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3: Thousands have been arrested as so-called Cockroach Party anti-government demonstrators marched to India's Supreme Court in New Delhi today. They're protesting new voting rules that they say will unfairly benefit Prime Minister Narendra Modi's party. Protests were also held in other cities. Opposition lawmakers say the changes constitutionally kicked off 130 million people from the voting rolls. The cockroach protests against the Modi government have been gaining momentum for months. Pope Leo is preparing to have surgery tomorrow to remove a nodule on his lung. No word on whether the Pope will need further treatment after the surgery. ABC's Tom-Sophie Borridge has more from the Vatican.
4: Pope Leo, who likes to keep fit and play tennis, addressing the crowd, saying doctors during checkups had found a growth on his lung. The Pope describing it as a nodule, which experts say are common and are often caused by things like infection scars or inflammation. Now, there are encouraging signs. Pope Leo is saying the abnormality on his lung is in a very initial phase and well localized. And the pontiff sounded upbeat when he made the announcement.
3: Jury selection begins tomorrow in the federal death penalty trial of Peyton Gendron for the mass shooting that killed 10 black people at a Buffalo supermarket in 2022. Gendron was already convicted on state charges after pleading guilty to murder and attempted murder and is currently serving life in prison without parole. Dave Packer, ABC News.
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9: From the WPBF 25 Weather Center, I'm First Warning Meteorologist Glenn Glazer. A mostly clear and much cooler night tonight, with low temperatures dipping into the upper 60s in Okeechobee County and along the northern Treasure Coast, and low 70s for the southern Treasure Coast and Palm Beach County. Winds will be light out of the north-northwest. On Tuesday, starting out cooler but warming up into the mid to upper 80s with lower humidity.
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12: 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It's up every night, Monday through Friday. And we're doing very well. I think number 32 is the latest that we had in news and commentary. And that's awesome. They ranked the top 250, and we're at 32. We've been in the 20s. Like to get back in there. Do me a favor. Go and download it. It doesn't cost you anything. It's free to download it. You can get it from your favorite place to download stuff. Go and check that out. There's a lot of news happening this hour. We will revisit the Ilhan Omar raid at the bottom of the hour with Liz Collin from Alpha News. And Liz does a great job. An incredible independent journalist. She is based in Minnesota and is on top of this Ilhan Omar case for the past probably decade. Been all over. We've had her on this show many times to talk about what's going on with her, what's going on in Minnesota, what's going on with Tim Walz. In fact, she's got a video out now. Their story on Mao and the connection to Tim Walz is called MinnesotaMao.com. Go there and check out the documentary. But she does a great job. Going to break down exactly what we know leading to this raid. I guess we still don't know the judge's name who did it. We'll keep on looking for that. But I'm going to bet my bottom dollar that the judge is probably going to be a liberal appointment by a Biden or an Obama, somebody like that, because the judges in that area are of that ilk. They lean to the left very hard. In fact, remember, it's judges like Zinnes and Boasberg that keep on saying that you can't deport illegal alien criminals, which is all very strange. So we've got that for you and then some. What is the story with President Trump doing some sort of a deal with Russia on oil? And again, I was doing a live stream on Saturday on TikTok, and the people, you always get a bunch of lefties in there who want to challenge me, blah, blah, blah. And my answer was, I didn't know about it. I really didn't, but I looked into it since, and here's the deal. And I'll tell you this right up front. I voted for the man three times. I agree with a lot of what he does. I am not for this lifting of sanctions for oil or diesel coming from Russia. But let's find out the explanation as to why he did it. This is from USA Today, so it could be fake news. Trump says U.S. to import Russian diesel, reversing pressure on Moscow. Joey Garrison and Miles J. Herzog, something like that, wrote this. President Donald Trump said the United States will begin importing significant amounts of diesel fuel from Russia after an agreement reached with President Vladimir Putin, an extraordinary reversal of U.S. policy that lifts sanctions in Moscow in a bid to lower fuel prices before the midterms. Let me say this. This was Friday. Since Friday or into Saturday, the gas prices where I live went up 48 cents a gallon. So this was not some immediate fix. That's for sure. I also don't like that they said extraordinarily. You don't need the adjectives. Just say what it does. They're right that it is a reversal of U.S. policy. It's not an extraordinarily reversal or whatever they said. The move announced less than a month before the November 3rd midterm election comes as high fuel prices caused by the war in Iran pose major liabilities for Trump and Republicans as they try to hold on to power in Congress. The agreement upends years of U.S. efforts to cut off Russian energy from the global markets after Putin's 2022 invasion of Ukraine. Trump, in an October 9th post on Truth Social, said the deal came together during a highly successful discussion with Putin. He said Russia will supply U.S. and global marketplaces with 300,000 tons of diesel fuel immediately, and an additional 1 million tons in November. Trump said Russia will then deliver 3 million tons of diesel fuel within the short period of time, though he suggested it will be based on the condition of Russian diesel refineries. That's a big deal, Trump later told reporters at the White House on October 9th. Thanking Putin by name, we have massive amounts of oil coming into our country, and it's diesel, which is what we want. Treasury Department said it temporarily restricted lifted the restrictions on Russian oil through April 7, 2027, so that's about 6 months, according to a notice posted by the administration. The Kremlin confirmed the deal with Trump, saying in a statement that the Russian side reaffirmed its readiness to supply oil and petroleum products to U.S. and global markets, yet the full terms of the deal were not immediately clear. During the conversation, Putin told Trump that he was confident that this will have a positive impact on the global economy as a whole, according to the Kremlin's readout of the call. Democrats quickly denounced the agreement, accusing Trump of striking a mutually beneficial deal with Putin in an effort to boost Republicans at the ballot box. Quote, Trump is doing a deal with the devil to try to help his flailing political fortunes from the shockingly high diesel prices caused by his own reckless illegal war in the Middle East, said Chuck Schumer, who's an idiot, I added, the Senate Democratic leader. Will Russian deal result lower diesel prices? The stunning announcement comes just weeks after Trump signed a major Russian sanctions package, legislation named after the late Republican Senator Lindsey Graham of South Carolina, that was meant to suffocate the Russian economy that is financing the country's war against Ukraine. The average price of a gallon of diesel fuel has shot up to $6.23 nationally amid the U.S. war with Iran, presenting major challenges for the farmers, or two farmers in the Midwest in states such as Alaska, which rely heavily on diesel for electricity and heating in remote areas. Deep red Alaska, as well as Iowa, Kansas, and Nebraska have become surprising battlegrounds in the midterms. But energy experts expressed doubts that Trump's policy will significantly lower diesel costs before the November election. Rebecca Babin, a senior energy trader at CIBC Private Wealth, we have no idea which way they lean, said the deal would mean 400,000 barrels of Russian diesel fuel if delivered over the next 3 months. It would depend on refinery availability. For the midterms, it could be too little, too late. The smallest volumes arrive up front when relief is needed the most, Babin said. Blah, blah, blah, blah, blah, blah, blah, blah, blah. I don't care what these so-called experts say. I don't care. Because they never outline, you know, which side the expert is on. And they should. That said, why do this? And I'm going to break it down this way. And you guys can be mad at me if you want. You can tell me that Trump is playing 4 and 5D chess if you want. Let's really break down what we know. And I revisit this in hour number 3 with Kay Hill. She gets into the details even more. Russia invaded Ukraine for no reason other than Biden was weak. That's it. Russia invades Ukraine. They want some of the territory. This war has been going on for more than 4 years, 4.5 years now. And there's no end in sight. The way that Russia finances its war machine is through oil and gas. So we gave Ukraine, some say $150 billion. Trump has said $300 billion. We're now sending weaponry or selling weaponry to NATO. They're giving it to Ukraine. And Ukraine is using the weaponry that they're getting from us, or they buy from us, whichever it happens to be, to take out Russian oil and gas sites, because that's what funds and finances Russia and its attack on Ukraine. So the question I have is, I think, a rather simple one. With Ukraine attacking Russian oil, which is, I'm okay with that, because Russia should be cut off. For some reason, Russia decided it was going to invade its neighbor and just take some land. Ukraine is knocking out Russian oil and gas. Now we're making a deal with Russia to buy oil and gas that will give them money to fund the war against Ukraine, who we support. I'm a little confused. I am. I'm just going to be a truth teller. Support the president like nobody else. Like nobody's ever seen, some would say. But I don't understand this move. For 6 months, we're going to be buying, first we're saying oil, now we're saying diesel. I don't know that we're going to actually be shipping refined diesel to the United States from Russia. I think they're going to be putting it into the world market, hopefully bringing down the price of that commodity. But I don't understand, if Russia is enriching itself off of selling this, that helps them fight the war against Ukraine that we support. You see what I mean? It's kind of confusing, is it not? And I'm trying not to be naive or stupid about this. And now I'll get somebody to write me some email. How dare you question the president? Well, I'm allowed. I'm a U.S. citizen. I support him 99% of the time. But I'm confused by it. How do we benefit? Now, normally, when somebody does something that makes a gyration in the stock market and the commodities markets and everything, that you'll see an immediate drop in the price. Again, the price for gasoline, where I live, has gone up 48 cents since Friday. I don't know what the diesel price is. I don't buy diesel. I know that we all rely on it, and I do want it to be easier for those who are long-haul truckers and so on. But I don't understand the thought process in saying, let's team up with Russia right now. Can somebody help me? 888-941-PAGS, 888-941-7247, joepags.com. 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Because what I've said is true. We gave them a bunch of free stuff. 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

0: to have you. Thanks. I appreciate you stopping by the Joe Pags Show. We've got a big interview with Liz Collin coming up in about 10 minutes. Do not miss a second of that. Liz is going to break down what the search was, the raid was on Ilhan Omar's house in D.C. today. Going to break down the allegations over the years, what she has actual evidence of. Oh, yeah, Liz actually names names and gives evidence. It's a really good conversation that will give you a better perspective than you're going to get from the legacy media on exactly what went down at Ilhan Omar's house today in Washington, D.C. And is it like Trump could have said, man, we're not doing well in the midterms. Let's go and raid Ilhan Omar's house. No, that is not how it works. The DOJ must have been working on this for a long time and got with HSI, Homeland Security Investigations, and then got the okay from a judge to sign off to let them go and do this. This was not something that just happened because the polls are close on the midterms. So disabuse yourself of that. 888-941-PAGS, 888-941-7247, joepags.com. San Antonio, home base. Brett, what's going on? Hi.
1: Hey, Joe.
0: Hey.
1: Hey, I just want to touch on a broader picture first and about this diesel issue with Russia. I'm okay. Kind of like you. I don't really understand it either. It's not like it's going to be here next week. Who knows how long it's going to take to get over here. And if you want to figure up the tonnage, just divide it by 7, and you'll get the gallons on the diesel that's coming. And you can Google how much gallons of diesel we use as a country and figure if that percent is going to even help us. But, you know, I'm like you. I don't really understand it either.
0: Right.
1: But this broader picture I want to paint for you is maybe you can get an economist and a finance guy on your show and maybe get this to our senators. Why is it that so much of the stuff that we use every day on the commodities market, beef, pork, orange juice, crude oil, diesel, as soon as something happens to something like that, the supply, there goes the prices through the roof. And why can't we start our government to start passing laws to start scaling down some of this stuff on the commodities market? You can't do it all at once because so much of it is tied to people's 401ks. But if you could just start at 5 or 10% for 1 year, and then a couple years later come in at 20%, and just start, you know, getting it down to maybe 50% or 70% reduction, and that would drive down the cost of a lot of things that we use every day.
0: Well, I think it's a good question. I'll certainly pursue that with somebody when I've got economists on all the time. Certainly, it's a good question. I don't like that they're all traded on the commodities market, but whenever I say that, and they've got some financial pinhead that will write me or call in and say, oh, you don't know anything about the stock market. I don't. I've got a 401k. It's doing very well. But I don't like that necessities of life are traded openly in the commodities market. And if somebody's got enough power and enough money and enough shares, they can make the price of anything that we all need just to be human beings and to live. They can make that price go through the roof. They could drop off the cliff. I don't like that they have that kind of power over the food supply. Now, a good answer might be, well, then raise your own, you know, cattle and grow your own corn and get your own food and just ignore all that. It's actually not a bad answer if we all had, you know, a bunch of acreage and places to put a bunch of cattle and everything else. But, you know, we start relying on the food supply. We start relying on the gas and energy and oil supply. And then people can play with the prices by if somebody farted in Moscow or if Zelensky does or doesn't do the right thing. I mean, I think that's pretty rough. So I hear you. I'm down. I get what you're saying, and I can certainly bring that up. Let's go back to why the president would have done a deal to lift the sanctions on Russia. Jim is in Minnesota. Hi, Jim.
2: Hey, Joe. Thank you for all you do, man. Thanks for keeping us informed.
0: Appreciate it.
2: To what you were saying, this is what I'm thinking. Right before I got in the car, I heard on the radio that Trump said that Russia and Ukraine, they're going to come to an agreement. They're going to end the war. But he said it wasn't Russia. It was Ukraine. So I'm thinking based on what Trump does, he's always making a deal, and maybe this is what he had to do to get Russia to the table to be in agreement to end the war very, very soon. And they both have mutual respect for each other. So that's what I'm thinking
0: yeah.
2: is being done in the background.
0: Well, Jim, I think that he's done with Zelensky. I don't think Trump likes Zelensky at all. So it does make sense what you're saying. Here's my problem. When you do that deal with Russia, make them promise to stop the war now. Make them say we're going to get out now. You know what I mean? It's almost like we didn't get anything from Russia other than the 300,000 tons of oil or diesel or whatever it happens to be. So, I mean, I wish that there was some concession by Russia that literally says, yes, because you're buying this oil, we're done with the war. But they didn't say that. And Zelensky is now claiming that Russia already has violated any sort of ceasefire that was based on the oil. So I hear what you're saying, and I agree that President Trump is the best deal maker on the planet. Maybe there's a lot more to this deal than I know, but as it sits right now, it just feels a little bit weird, you know?
2: Yeah.
0: All right, Brother Jim, good call. I appreciate that. In fact, we've got Zelensky allegedly saying that already Russia has violated some segment of something here. Zelensky alleges, this is from Newsmax, Russia is already defying Trump's energy truce. This is from, I believe, from the AP, probably via Newsmax. Ukrainian President Volodymyr Zelensky accused Russia of continuing strikes in Ukraine's energy infrastructure Monday today, challenging President Donald Trump's announcement of an immediate ceasefire. He raised the question on whether Moscow had agreed to halt the strikes. Zelensky said Russian forces hit at least six energy facilities overnight, including gas infrastructure, a power plant, and a substation, according to Reuters and the Wall Street Journal. The latest attacks came as Trump faced growing criticism over a separate deal to increase Russian diesel exports with Zelensky, and lawmakers from both parties warning that the arrangement could provide Moscow with revenue while its war against Ukraine continues. Trump defended the diesel decision today, declaring on social media, "I made the right choice for the American people, always America first," Reuters reported. I guess you couldn't go to Truth Social and see it for yourself. How dumb. Reuters reported. Why couldn't you just report it? President has argued that increasing fuel supplies could help bring down prices, which have climbed during the war involving Iran and the disruption of global energy markets. Trump's announcement on Friday that Russia had agreed to supply more than 300,000 tons. I already told you the numbers. Okay. America first, always. I agree with him. I believe that he is America first and America always. I agree that he probably was told by some advisor, if you dump this much more oil, diesel, into the global market, it's going to bring the price down. It didn't immediately do that. And at the same time, are we no longer supporting Ukraine? I know that Trump, it feels to me like Trump is done with Zelensky. That could have a big role here. That could have a huge role here, a huge role. But at the end of the day, Russia is still the aggressor. Russia is still the bad guy. Russia is still the enemy. And they're still rolling tanks into Ukraine 4.5 years later. So the whole thing is interesting to me. 888-941-PAGS, 888-941-7247, joepags.com. When we come back, Liz Collin from Alpha News is going to break down exactly what went down today, Monday, in Washington, D.C., in that raid on Ilhan Omar's house. Keep it here.
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7: ABC News, I'm Dave Packer. Riders of a popular roller coaster at Six Flags in Georgia were evacuated after a passenger reportedly died while on the ride. A witness told the ABC station in Atlanta that they saw a man fall. Four other people were injured.
8: The theme park writing in a statement, quote, "We are deeply saddened by the guest incident at our park today. Our thoughts and heartfelt condolences are with the guest's family, friends, and loved ones."
7: ABC's Faith Abube, an investigation is underway. Federal agents searched the D.C. home of Democratic Congresswoman Ilhan Omar as part of what they say is an ongoing criminal investigation. Sources telling ABC News it relates to Omar's immigration paperwork. Actress Selma Blair arrested following a disruption on a flight. Blair was taken to a hospital in New York City for evaluation after authorities say she allegedly became physically abusive with the crew. Blair's representatives say Selma experienced a medical emergency that led to the alleged conduct. This is ABC News.
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18: From the WPBF 25 Weather Center, I'm First Warning Meteorologist Glenn Glazer. A mostly clear and much cooler night tonight, with low temperatures dipping into the upper 60s in Okeechobee County and along the northern Treasure Coast, and low 70s for the southern Treasure Coast and Palm Beach County. Winds will be light out of the north-northwest. On Tuesday, starting out cooler but warming up into the mid to upper 80s with lower humidity.
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0: Up to the news, and depending on the outlet that you go and check out, either Ilhan Omar was raided, or they're investigating at her house, or they're looking through some stuff. Either way, she's in some hot water, and the left is complaining like this is weaponization of the DOJ. To that end, let's get with Liz Collins. She's the senior reporter over at Alpha News. Go to alphanews.com, I think. Is it com or org, Liz?
20: Org. You were close, Joe.
0: Okay. AlphaNews.org. I should know that by now. Our good friend. Liz, I appreciate you coming on. So was it a raid? Was this an investigation? What exactly happened today?
20: Hey, good to see you, Joe. Thanks for having me back on. You know, it's kind of the word finally. That's what I've been seeing and hearing again and again today after news about this raid. I think it is fair to call it that. I mean, her D.C. residence there, the congresswoman's D.C. residence, was crawling with HSI agents, dozens of them that I could see in different live shots. But we have been talking about this for quite a while here at Alpha News. You know, the marrying her brother part of things, that obviously got attention for years, the tax fraud. And what could be the most serious of all here that I think is finally getting attention, as I think these dots are connected and these pieces put in place, but that is Ilhan Omar's own immigration status. So the backstory goes like this, Joe, and I know I've talked about it on your show before, but AJ Kern, she ran for Congress against Ilhan Omar back in 2022. And that's when she was raising some serious red flags when she pointed out how Omar changed her birth year really in front of our eyes. It happened online, it changed in the course of 2 days. But Omar has always claimed that she was 17 years old. That's the story she's told again and again. And that's when she naturalized through her father to become a U.S. citizen.
0: I've got to stop you there because that's really interesting. Yep. And those watching and listening will be as confused as I am. And Liz always brings it, and she's going to explain this very, very well. I don't understand why there's an issue between being 17 and being 18. Why is 18 bad and 17 better in that case?
20: So based on public records, Omar was actually 18 in the year 2000. So that would mean you can naturalize through your parents. That's true. But you have to be under the age of 18. Well, AJ Kern catches this mathematical error, or what seems to be a mathematical error. It doesn't add up. And her birth year, after she does this video and she goes up basically and calls out Ilhan Omar that your naturalization story can't be true. You were 18 in the year 2000. 2 days later, her birth date changes from 1981 to 1982 online. Yes. And her father, also there are questions. The story doesn't end there, Joe. So Omar would not have been a minor when her father applied to be a citizen. But here's where it really gets interesting. Documents obtained then by AJ Kern, she stayed on this for several years. It took about a year to receive this document, but there are no records of naturalization related to Ilhan Omar's father at all. So if he's not a citizen, she isn't. And in a statement to us over at Alpha News just this morning, we basically woke AJ Kern up with this news because on her website, ajkern.com, she's been documenting this, as I said, for years. She said, though, good to see HSI and the DOJ finally investigating what looks to be her citizenship. And basically, we have been able to tell this is something related to Ilhan's citizenship that took place this morning. But she went around in 2023, Joe. She said, I proved back then that her citizenship narrative just doesn't hold water, but not a single member of Congress would listen to her back then. And she's saying that there's no way Congress is verifying all foreign-born members. How are they not vetting these people before they're sitting members of Congress? So she's feeling pretty validated, I think, today.
0: It's Liz Collin, alphanews.org. Go and check that out. Go follow Liz over on social media. And what is the link for Minnesota MAU?
20: Yes, that's just minnesotamau.com. So Minnesota, MAO.com. But basically ties into all we're talking about here today and frankly everything I've been on your show talking about over the years happening here in Minnesota.
0: I want to spell it out, not that you didn't do a good job, but just for my own little brain. If she comes here with her father and if he immigrates legally, she can become a citizen through him if she's a minor. If she wasn't 17, she was actually 18. That means she would have to do it herself, which she didn't do. Now, let's add a little cherry on top of the cake here.
20: Yep.
0: Now it turns out we don't even know that he came here legally. We don't even know if he's a citizen. Therefore, she wouldn't be a citizen no matter how old she was. So how do we find that out? Because we know that Nancy Mace, the U.S. representative from South Carolina, who's leaving soon, we know that she went to Congress and said, let's just go and check out her immigration papers. And the Republicans joined the Democrats and said no. So how do we find out the actual truth? Was the raid about her immigration status, do you think? Do you know? Was it about her marrying her brother at all? Do we know?
20: Well, I think there have been few details released on this raid. But the fact, again, that Homeland Security Investigations, HSI, is involved, That's big here. And just this line, I saw this related to the raid this morning, that this raid was related to a criminal fraud investigation into the Congresswoman's immigration paperwork, which was filled out by her late father when she was a child. That's a direct quote. And also, I will say I was having a conversation with Benny Johnson earlier today on his show, Joe.
0: Yeah.
20: He was saying that he was hearing from his sources that this is so much worse than anyone could imagine. It's very dark. And he said he was hearing from his source that the entire family history is a lie. And again, that would line up to what AJ Kern has uncovered as well. All along, Ilhan Omar has said she came from Somalia when she was 8, came to the U.S. when she was 12. She spent those 4 years then in a refugee camp. And this whole story about her immigration was always sort of passed over, but she claimed this entire naturalization process when she was 17, But clearly that was not the case. And A.J. Kern even goes so far into her investigation here. She goes into the Secretary of State's office here in Minnesota and says, wait a minute, you're not vetting people's citizenship before they're appearing on a ballot. Remember, Ilhan Omar was a House rep here in Minnesota before getting this promotion to Congress, if you will. And they say right on camera, they say, no, we don't. We don't vet that. That's not up to us. So you can see it right there for yourself. She's been documenting this for years.
0: It's Liz Collin. Go and follow Liz everywhere. Go check out the YouTube channel at Alpha News MN. It's a great channel to go and check out, too. What's interesting here is the hypocrisy that's coming out. And what I mean is, yeah. I don't know if you remember this. I'm sure you do because you're a great reporter. Nancy Pelosi tried to stop John McCain from running for president, claiming that he wasn't born here and therefore he wasn't a citizen. He was born in the Panama Canal Zone, which, of course, is U.S. land. So, of course, she had no case whatsoever. But they literally tried to stop him from running for president because he couldn't prove that he was what you needed to be the president. Why can't we find out? Shouldn't it be the easiest thing on earth for me, just a layperson here, an American citizen, to go online and say, okay, let me check out the status of my Congress member to make sure that they're actually allowed to be a member of Congress. Why isn't it that easy?
20: Well, that's what I think is so fascinating here. You would think it would be. And that's why I think A.J. Kern sort of continued with her investigation, because at every turn, she was catching these lies kind of

0: take some time. And obviously this investigation, you know, again, has been going on for quite a while. And sometimes, you know, we can hear something within a couple of days on something like this, or it could be a couple of weeks. So how this is all lining up, you know, right with the midterms, we shall see. Ilhan Omar's opponent is a longtime state trooper, former state trooper, now retired in Minnesota, definitely a law and order guy, just the complete opposite of what we've seen from her district, I should say, in Minnesota.
1: It's crazy. It is Liz Collin, alphanews.org. Go there. So a couple of questions pop out immediately. When it comes to Ilhan Omar, how she got here, I always thought it was she was from Somalia by way of Sudan. Was Sudan not involved at all? I thought they were. And did the entire family come as refugees and then they could apply for citizenship if they wanted to?
0: Well, there's a couple different stories, and that's what's interesting. She never seems to want to completely set the record straight. So right. The way I understand it, she came from Somalia at the age of 8 into this refugee camp in Kenya, I believe it was, where she was. But then her father was involved. You know, they've said, I've heard that, you know, a war criminal from Somalia, her father has been. But what's interesting is we always thought he was a citizen. I think that was just kind of, you know, you just one assumed that was the case. But even in speaking more with AJ, she's talking about how he probably didn't push this issue then, hoping no one would discover this, because then his two daughters would not be citizens. And it also points to that as well, because remember, you know, people think that this was a marrying her brother situation. You know, she was married to another man at that time, but he wanted to come over and go to college in the U.S. at the time. And that's why she married her brother. It was bigamy in Minnesota, also illegal, obviously. And I think that's what got so much attention. But nothing was done back then when that took place. And this dates back, you know, keep in mind, we're talking 2009. That's how long this has been going on, Joe. I call this kind of another one of Minnesota's open secrets.
1: Well, Liz, let me ask you this. Why do you think, and maybe you don't want to give me an opinion on this, but what reason could there be for Congress to continue to protect this woman? Listen, the Republicans kicked out George Santos because there were allegations that he did something. He wasn't found guilty of anything until after he was out of Congress. And the Republicans all lined up and said, yeah, Santos has to get out of here. Why would Republicans and Democrats join forces to not expose Ilhan Omar's immigration status? I don't get it. Is there a reason?
0: Yeah, no, I think that's an excellent question. Why is this a Republican-Democrat thing? I mean, this is illegal behavior if, in fact, this is the case. You know, if a sitting congresswoman is here illegally, you know, it's hard to even wrap your head around this, how it's been allowed to go on this long. And that's why I was saying, you know, finally, that was the word that was just going through my mind, and I think the minds of so many others. I will say also, Joe, that we did some exclusive reporting not that long ago. It was back at the end of August, where another search warrant was executed. And this was on a home owned by Ilhan Omar in Minneapolis, where her older son now lives. And this is where Minneapolis police at the time arrested one of his friends. And they say they recovered guns and ammunition. And it sounds like through my law enforcement sources that there could be some connections to the Somali gangs. Obviously, that story has been going quite viral for good reason for days, for months on end now at this point. But I think there is more to all of this. And, you know, as I've kind of stated before, it seems like, you know, the walls seem to be closing in here a bit.
1: It's an important fact that a judge in Washington, D.C. said yes, it is. This isn't a South Florida judge. This isn't a Texas judge. This is a judge in Washington, D.C., and probably was appointed by Obama or Biden or somebody, because it's all liberal. It's all blue there. So this has to be pretty damning. Whatever the evidence was that was presented has to be pretty damning. Do we have any idea beyond the immigration status what it could be? Because if it gets very dark, I mean, lying about your immigration status and serving in Congress, that's pretty dark already. But how much worse can it get?
0: Well, again, I've been on your show talking about the F word quite a few times. So that's fraud in Minnesota. Remember, the congresswoman is the author of the bill that basically allowed federal money to flow millions of dollars in that child nutrition program, the largest COVID fraud scheme perpetuated in this state. And in many ways, she was a bit of the ringleader as far as, you know, getting that faucet turned on for the federal dollars. Right. Many connections of Ilhan Omar are wrapped up in that Feeding Our Future fraud, past locations, past business partners, past people who donated to her campaign.

0: campaign, et cetera. So that seems to be, just from speaking to people, you know, who do have those sources within DC and in those agencies, seems to be what they're perhaps pointing to when we talk about going, you know, deeper and darker in this tangled web that has been woven in so many ways all across this state. And, you know, I think there are so many of us just very anxious for answers here and not exactly sure, will they come, you know, within hours or a couple days, or will we be, you know, waiting? And many people are hoping, you know, this wasn't all just for show this morning. Yeah. But I do get the sense that, you know, they wouldn't have shown this type of force, if you will, with as many people as they had there on scene. They were ready to go if something wasn't, you know, if they didn't know exactly what they were looking for. And perhaps in some ways they, you know, already had what they were looking for. And this was the final step, which could also be the case.
1: Liz Cullen, Alpha News, we appreciate the time and the access. You may not know the answer, but I bet you do. What happens if, in fact, there was immigration fraud for somebody who's a sitting member of Congress? Would she be removed immediately from Congress, face charges of fraud, defrauding, you know, the government about her immigration status? I mean, clearly she can't serve in Congress if she's not a U.S. citizen, and clearly she can't serve in Congress if she's somebody who's potentially guilty of fraud. So what happens? Do you just get removed? Do you have to get kicked out of Congress? How does that work?
0: Yeah, I've been listening to some attorneys speak on this today, Joe, also some immigration experts that over the months have speculated. We've heard from President Trump himself, who's basically been asking for her to be deported. Right. Those are, you know, have been his words. But she does face deportation over such a charge. You know, and I also think there's a reason she's been laying pretty low. I will be honest. And you've also heard how she's been reacting to reporters that have been, you know, chasing after her, if you yeah. will, after meetings and whatnot. She definitely is not trying to correct the record. I don't think at all. Instead,
1: no, just call some names. Just says some profanity. Yeah, that's right. About it. Now, have you ever had an opportunity to get a microphone in her face? Have you ever had any interaction with Omar?
0: You know, in my time covering news in Minnesota, yes, I've covered her in the past. Since jumping over, you know, to conservative media, they don't even, you know, respond to our inquiries when we email them over at Alpha News. But I will say what's interesting, that again, the Minnesota mainstream media plays such a big role in this, because when I was in corporate media, I was very well aware of this story, whether it's marrying her brother, et cetera. There's many things when it comes to the congresswoman that could have been reported on, but rather than investigating those stories, there is so much of a cover-up on that level with our corporate media members in town. And I think that's why this has been allowed to go on so long. When we're talking about, you know, dates back in 2009, 2010, yeah. We did a special in 2019 laying out all the evidence when it comes to her marrying her brother. But the mainstream media, for the most part, has remained silent. And today, what are they talking about? A show of support for the congresswoman. They'll be covering those press conferences live. There's a, you know, a rally in her favor today. That's the angle, of course, they're going with.
1: It happened in D.C. from a D.C. judge, and they have to have unbelievable evidence to go in and serve this warrant and do the raid. And nobody's talking about Mar-a-Lago, where it was just like they're going through Melania Trump's underwear drawer because they can. And they never really found anything other than the ability to hide her, this Crossfire Hurricane stuff. Liz, amazing reporting on this. One last question, if you don't mind. When we see this shaking out, would this mean that she would then be removed from the Democratic ticket in Minnesota? Would they have the option to put somebody else in there if this were to come to fruition before the midterm? How does that work? That answer is over on YouTube, joepags.com/YouTube. We're just frankly out of time this segment on the radio show. We're back after this. Stay here.
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1: Liz Collin on. She loves the audience so much that she came right on when I texted her today about this. Saw her on some other shows, and I really love what she lays down. She's been all over this Ilhan Omar situation for a long time. There is something wrong here. There's something amiss here when it comes to Ilhan Omar and her citizenship and how the House of Representatives would not look into her paperwork, her immigration paperwork. There is something there when it comes to whether she married her brother or not. And hopefully it's going to all be exposed now. From what Liz is learning, it's a pretty dark investigation. There's something going on here that is going to probably startle a lot of people. We'll see if that turns out to be true. 888-941-PAGS, JoePags.com. 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
17: From ABC News, I'm Dave Packer. Ahead of the midterms, President Trump rallying this evening in Youngstown, Ohio, stumping for Republican Senator John Husted and Vivek Ramaswamy, who was in the governor's race. And on the war in Iran...
18: It's going to end very soon. And as soon as it ends, your gasoline comes down. But remember, your prices, your gas prices, are lower than when Biden was president, and he didn't do anything about Iran, the Islamic Republic of Iran.
17: To another war, President Trump claims Russia and Ukraine have agreed to a ceasefire to stop striking each other's energy facilities. But Russia has yet to say whether it's accepted a deal, and Ukraine claims Russia hit one of its thermal power plants at least twice in the last day. And President Trump facing Republican backlash over his controversial deal to import diesel fuel from Russia to ease soaring prices here in the U.S. It provides Russia with $250 billion, which can be used to pay for its war with Ukraine. President Trump today calling it, quote, the right choice. Federal agents searching the D.C. home of Democratic Minnesota Representative Ilhan Omar. The Department of Justice saying the action's part of an ongoing criminal investigation. ABC's Olivia Rubin.
19: The move would appear to go against a longstanding Justice Department practice known as the 60-day rule, advising prosecutors not to take certain steps within 60 days of an election. Early voting in Minnesota starts this week.
17: Omar is the first Somali American in Congress. A roller coaster at Six Flags Over Georgia turns deadly.
20: Riders on this popular roller coaster at Six Flags evacuated after a passenger reportedly died while on the ride. The Goliath is one of the largest rides at Six Flags Over Georgia. The car stopped near the top of the ride, people taking off one by one.
17: ABC's Faith Abube. A witness told our ABC station in Atlanta they saw a man fall. 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
29: From the WPBF 25 Weather Center, I'm First Warning Meteorologist Glenn Glazer. A mostly clear and much cooler night tonight, with low temperatures dipping into the upper 60s in Okeechobee County and along the northern Treasure Coast, and low 70s for the southern Treasure Coast and Palm Beach County. Winds will be light out of the north-northwest. On Tuesday, starting out cooler but warming up into the mid to upper 80s with lower humidity.
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1: Great radio stations across the land from San Antonio, along with CJ and for Sam. Polo's getting done as well. It is the Joe Pags Show. Thanks. Appreciate you stopping by. I don't watch Saturday Night Live. I haven't watched it in a long time. It used to be must-see television in my house. We used to have to watch it every Saturday. Then we record it and maybe watch it later. Have not watched it in, it's got to at least be 10 years, if not more than that. I just found it to be not funny anymore. And maybe I'm just, I was spoiled by the fact that, you know, Steve Martin was really funny back in the day. And the original crew with Chevy Chase and Dan Aykroyd and John Belushi and all these guys. Hilarious. Bill Murray came, I think, the second year. Hilarious. I mean, just very, very funny. Lorraine Newman, you had Gilda Radner, you had some really good, Jane Curtin. They were really good. And they did do political stuff, but they almost exclusively did political stuff on both sides. It's almost like they were mad at each other if they didn't. And I thought that was great. Now I'm going to get some people mad because some of you people think Shane Gillis is the funniest thing going. Polo, you like the Shane Gillis?
33: I mean, whatever.
1: I don't get it. I'll be honest with you. Are you familiar with Shane Gillis?
34: I'm familiar.
1: Funny or not?
34: I think a few times I laughed at a few of his jokes, but not overall very funny.
1: I mean, I have not spent enough time to see his entire library of information. And maybe there's some hilarious stuff that I need to see. If you want me to see some of it, joepags.com, scroll down, click on contact, send me an email, tell me what I need to see Shane Gillis doing that's really funny. I didn't think it was okay that they hired him, I think, to be a writer or something. Maybe he was hired to be on the actual staff of characters that, you know, the crew, whatever, the cast. And then they like fired him because of some old tweets that came back. That happened with him, I believe, a few years ago. Now he's like really hit his traction, and a lot of people really like him. I'm not here to tell you not to like him. You can think he's hilarious if you want. But he walked out last night, and I saw this one snippet of video. Not last night, Saturday night. One snippet of video where he walks out and he says something to the effect of, when did we get to a place to where women go to the gym and dress like, and then the W word. And I can say that on the radio, and I can say it right now if I wanted to, but I know there are a lot of families in the car. The parents know the W word is, you know, like a garden tool, but he says the actual word. So I'm going, A, is that funny? Well, it's an observation. And then he talks about, I guess, the women that have their very tight pants up their rear ends at the gym, and they're always taking a video of it, this and that, and something about you can't look at it in real life, but then you can go watch it online or something. I mean, he's not wrong in that some women will wear clothing that basically is just so tight, it's basically you're naked, but you're a different color than your skin is. I get that. Now, where I go, and I won't say where it is because I don't want to promote the place because it alleges not to be a judgment zone. But then again, they're very, very judgy of anybody who has any muscles. But I go to a place that rhymes with Man at Mitness. And there aren't a lot of people there that dress the way he's talking about. Now, I've been in hardcore gyms before, hardcore in the gym sense, not a different sense, where people will tuck it in, you know, to their rear ends and just as tight as it can be. And their whole deal that day is to look as, I guess, sexy as they can when they go to the gym. That's not ever what the gym has been for me. It's always been about lifting weights, getting muscles, being in shape, being healthy for as long as I can be. So he's not wrong, but using the W word when describing women at the gym, that's a broad brush. And then you have to whittle it down to, but I'm talking about the specific women that have the specific pants on, that do the specific thing. So I'm not here to say he can't say it. I don't find it to be funny, the father of five daughters. I just don't. I don't find it to be, let me hire Shane Gillis to be my opening act or to go into a comedy show at my comedy store. I wouldn't do that because I don't find it to be funny. Now, there are a lot of people that probably laughed their faces off at that. But I think the outrage from Hollywood is as stupid as it gets, because Hollywood has gone from probably dressing better than most people dress and almost giving us something to strive for. You go look at the movie stars from the 40s, 50s, 60s, 70s, 80s even. But then it started, like, it took this really, really hard turn to wear as little as you possibly can. I mean, watch an award show these days. Watch a music award show. And you'll see more people gyrating and twerking and acting like crazy people on stage. And people go nuts for it. So it's not like he said something that Hollywood wouldn't expect. What he says is indicative of what you might see in an award show with how skimpy some of these people dress. Would it be skimpy or skimpily? If it's an adverb, maybe you put the L-Y on there. Either way. So, again, I'm not offended by what he said. I'm just not a fan. And therefore, I don't have to watch. And I'll make a strange comparison now that you might love and you might hate. I am fine with them executing this guy, Nidal Hassan, in December on live stream if they want to. I'm not going to be watching it. I don't care to watch a guy die. It was already horrible enough to see my friend Charlie Kirk die. I wish I'd never watched that video. But having said that, I'm not here to say they shouldn't do it. What happened to us deciding what we want to watch and what we don't want to watch? And you might say, well, Saturday Night Live is expected to be wholesome. And no, it's not. It's on at 11:30 Eastern time on Saturday night. It's on past the 10 p.m., you know, safe zone for the FCC. Paula, how many years have we had to learn the freaking safe zone from 10 p.m. to 6 a.m.?
33: You mean the safe harbor?
1: Is that what they call the set? That safe harbor?
33: Clearly somebody was paying attention and somebody wasn't.
1: That's right. I mean, well, you know, I didn't know the exact name of it, but I knew the times. And this is, I mean, basically after 10 o'clock at night, you can go nuts if you want on television. Now, you can't be dropping F-bombs and everything else, but you could be a little bit nastier, a little bit dirtier, a little bit less censored.
33: Pretty close. I mean, it's pretty close. Some of the things that
1: are they dropping F-bombs on live TV now?
33: Not that, but I mean, they get pretty close to with a lot of other stuff. You know,
1: so, I mean, if you're a parent, not the word a parent, if you are a parent and you're trying to monitor what your kids are watching, what they're not watching, first of all, they're already watching Shane Gillis on YouTube all day. That's the first thing. Second thing, if you're going to watch some family television and you decided Saturday Night Live was our family TV tonight, that's going to be on you if you got kids that are like preteens. So again, the W word is not one that he can't use. You can even use it during the safe harbor times. But at the same time, I just don't find it to be funny. But it cracks me up. I laugh at them. Ha! When Hollywood acts like, you know, they're above what Shane Gillis did. Dan Levy, do we know who Dan Levy is? I don't know who this is. Calls out Shane Gillis, Saturday Night Live monologue, and says, "What? Who is that?"
33: That's Eugene Levy's son.
1: Is it really?
33: Yeah.
1: What does he do?
33: He's been in a lot of stuff. there was a show that he was on that I really liked, but technically...
1: Hey, he looks like a Eugene Levy.
33: And you can say it, but I'd probably rather not say it.
1: What?
33: So, the name of the show that he was on.
1: Can you make it rhyme with something? By the way, I think it's Levy. I think Eugene says it Levy.
33: Maybe.
1: Rhyme it. Come on.
33: I can't because it sounds exactly like the S word, but it's spelled differently.
1: Is it the Creek Show?
33: Yes.
1: No, that's exactly, they say that exact word.
33: Yes.
1: You could have said like Blitz Creek.
33: Yeah, sure.
1: Well, I mean, that's rhyming it. You have to say the same word.
33: I know, but I couldn't think of anything that actually, but gotcha. I guess so.
1: All right. So Dan Levy, because it was Eugene Levy's son, that's how they pronounce it. He calls out Shane Gillis' Saturday Night Live monologue and says more men need to be standing up. Speechless that something like that can exist on live national television. While he's part of a show that sounds like a curse word? You know what I mean? Is that not hip? Come on.
33: Right.
1: Come on, dude. All right, it's from Elise Schaefer over at Variety. Something Creek star Dan Levy, I'm glad you said that because I might have actually pronounced it, is calling out Shane Gillis' Saturday Night Live monologue, saying that more men need to be standing up in opposition to it. Gillis, who hosted SNL over the weekend, has generated heated backlash for his comments about women in his opener. I haven't been to the gym in so long, I didn't know women dressed like W's there now. He said, look, I'm sorry, there's no other way to describe it. Have you seen it? I've seen it. You've seen the shorts? There's these neon-like artificial bait-colored shorts. I don't know what that means. And the wrinkles go around the cheeks and all combine at the butt. Go ahead.
33: I was going to say, when he's talking about it's like fishing lures, like bait. You know, like when
1: they're
33: like,
1: that bright? They're like
33: bait? Yeah, like the fluorescent. Like
1: you have to explain lures. The joke. It's probably not funny.
33: Probably not.
1: Something about, and don't look, you're not allowed to look. So, I mean, he says all this stuff. They know what they're getting when they hire this guy to be the guy who's the host of the show. They know what they're getting at 11:30 at night. I mean, to me, Hollywood being beside itself over this is like the height of hypocrisy. Go ahead.
33: You know what I think my problem is with him is that what he said was actually funny. It's his delivery. It just sucks. It's like he's giving the bare minimum of effort whenever he's saying things. And that's
1: why you nailed it. He looks like he's very blasé, like lazy.
33: That's coming from me, somebody who's
1: very laid back.
33: Pretty laid back. But it's just the way he does it. It doesn't come across as funny because there's a show he has on Netflix that I've watched, and I watched. I can't even believe that I'm saying this, but I watched both seasons, and a lot of the times I was sitting there waiting for like the funny part, you know. And as like things were said, and I could realize like that could be funny, but it was just the way that it was done just didn't come across as funny to me.
1: Well, now Levy goes on to say, this makes him look like an absolute idiot. I'm speechless that something like that can exist on live national television. And to be perfectly honest, more men need to be standing up, blah, blah, blah, blah, blah. But he goes on to say, there's a difference there, by the way, at the gym. I've seen more men's nipples at the gym than I've ever seen women showing their bodies off. What gym is he going to where women aren't showing their bodies off? CJ, you're the woman here. You're the woman on staff today. Fill us in. You go to the gym. I mean, some of these women wear stuff that I don't think people should be wearing at the gym. Maybe I'm wrong.
34: I've seen some tight-fitting outfits at the gym.
1: Have you seen a lot of men's nipples there?
34: I don't think so.
1: What a stupid thing to say. Well, let me ask you. Comparatively speaking, are men showing off more at the gym or women?
34: Women.
1: Yeah, I mean, clearly. Yeah. I mean, Paula, you'd agree with that, right? Men are, again, I'll wear a tank top sometimes. Usually I just roll my sleeves up a little bit. I'm not showing off my midriff. I'm not wearing short shorts. I'm not wearing spandex. I mean, what?
33: I mean, I guess it depends because, I mean, if you're at, you know, those more bodybuilder type gyms, you're probably going to see some dudes in little shorts or, you know, some things that are hugging in certain places.
1: Let me educate you on something. I was in a bodybuilder's gym for a long time. You know what we wear? We wear baggy sweatpants and big sweatshirts.
33: Okay, I'm talking about the chain ones, not the ones that are like, you know, they probably have like maybe if you're lucky some AC. I'm not talking about those places. I'm talking about like the.
1: Oh yeah, we were sweating. It was sweatygym.com for sure.
33: I'll go Joe Bag style. The ones that rhyme with bunch. Or Molds Gym, you know.
1: Yeah, our whole name. Who's going to Molds Gym? Yeah. Let's go there and get some mold.
33: Yeah.
1: No, I got you. And I get what you're laying down. I mean, I'm with you. If you're talking about like the Pump and Iron Gym, but that's, you know, 50 years ago now, they were not wearing much and they were going shirtless a lot. But that was probably for the movie as well. I'll be honest with you. I've been in gyms a long time. I don't remember that many guys. I mean, some of them will wear these shirts that have no sides at all, which looks stupid. It's like a rag in the front and a rag in the back of their shirt showing off their side. I don't know.
33: It's almost like one of those things called like the Dickies that like the
1: right.
33: sweater.
1: Right. Like this looks like a shirt, doesn't it? No, it's clearly not a shirt.
33: Yeah.
1: Now the Dickie Act can actually get away with it a little bit better. But at the end of the day, I mean, if you're going to say, comparatively speaking, in the gyms I've been to, the people showing up their bodies more are the women, not the men. Does that make them W words? Of course not. They worked hard for it. They want to look how they want to look. That's fine. And I don't go there for that. I go there to get my workout on. In fact, today I can't remember who I saw at all at the gym. Like one guy walked by or something. I was at a machine close to the window, and he's looked out the window the whole time. So I don't really care what you're wearing. So to call them the W word, is that out of line? Sure. If you like his comedy, it was great. You know, like I can make the argument that George Carlin, who was one of the best comedians we ever had, was the dirtiest guy going. 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

0: bottom of the Arcade Hill on this diesel deal that the president made. We had the long discussion about this. What does this mean? We were supporting Ukraine. Now we're buying oil, or oil is going into the world market from Russia because we're lifting sanctions. Can he do that? Isn't there a law that says that we can't do that? I don't know. We're going to find out what the end of the day is. And for me, this does say a couple of things. Number one, the president wants the diesel prices to go down, which did not go down because of the announcement of the deal. They still might. And two, he doesn't have any confidence in Zelensky at all anymore. And Zelensky, keep in mind, has not had an election in Ukraine since the war started. And you might think to yourself, well, that's obvious. Why would they have an election? There's a war. There was an election during the Civil War in the United States. Okay? If we can do an election in this country during the Civil War, they can certainly do an election there as this war with Russia keeps on going. And if President Trump has lost his trust in this guy, Zelensky, well, then, I mean, the moves that he's making might make sense. But I don't want to enrich Putin either. And I said this, if you missed this in the first hour or the second hour when I talked about it, I am not for us allowing Russia to sell any diesel or any oil in the world markets or even to us, because I think that will actually help them pay for the war. But if the war is coming to an end, maybe do that first and then do the deal with Russia. We'll see if more information comes out on that. Alan is on the line from Florida, has information on Dan Levy, I understand. Talk to me.
1: Hey, Joe, thanks for taking my call. Yeah, just wanted to explain why he was noticing men's nipples, because he's gay.
0: Gotcha, Alan. Good talk. Good call. Here you go, Polo. Nailed it.
2: I mean, I knew
0: is he
2: that.
0: Gay? I don't know. Is
2: yeah.
0: he? I have no
2: yeah.
0: idea.
2: But, I mean, I think he's funny. I mean, whatever.
0: I have never, can I be honest? I didn't know Gene Levy. I didn't know he had a son.
2: Well, now you know.
0: I had no idea. Kind of looks like him, though.
2: And that, I mean, it made great casting for him to play his son on the show, so.
0: Oh, is Eugene Levy on the show, too?
2: Yeah.
0: Well, I didn't know that.
2: Catherine O'Hara was on the show, too.
0: Oh, was she really? Was mm-hmm. she the mom on the show?
2: Yes.
0: Sadly, she passed away. Great yes. sound. You know, she was a very good singer, like an operatic singer.
2: Mm. There you go.
0: There you go. It's what we do. All right, 888-941-PAGS, joepags.com. I know Kimberly Guilfoyle. I'm friendly with her, have been for 15 years, maybe longer, maybe 17 years. I think in 2009 or something, I went to Fox News in New York, and we met there. I saw her at Mar-a-Lago probably 3 years ago when I played the national anthem at a premiere for Dinesh D'Souza's movie. So I like her, but I want to know what the hell's going on here with this story. Trump and Rubio weigh firing Kimberly Guilfoyle as misconduct and donor bailout allegations mount. The U.S. ambassador to Greece was accused of offering access to senior administration officials in exchange for payment. Again, this story's been rumbling about for a minute, and I wanted to get ahead of it. I have her number. I haven't called her. I haven't texted her, but this is odd. U.S. ambassador to Greece, Kimberly Guilfoyle, may soon be fired amid reports she sought a six-figure credit card bailout from a Trump donor while offering access to administration officials, adding to mounting allegations over conduct in Athens. President Donald Trump and Secretary of State Marco Rubio are extremely pissed off, was the actual words and quotes, by Guilfoyle's reported conduct and are weighing her removal, according to the Associated Press. So it could be fake. The official told the AP that a decision on what action to take would likely come this week after Monday's Columbus Day holiday. No departure has been confirmed. Guilfoyle, one-time fiancé of Donald Trump Jr., came under scrutiny this week after the Wall Street Journal reported she asked Trump donor Eric Dieters to pay off a $100,000 American Express bill shortly before her Senate confirmation hearing. According to messages reviewed by the Journal, Guilfoyle urged Dieters to wire the money directly to American Express, saying the transaction would not leave a paper trail while offering to help him gain access to senior Trump administration officials. Dieters said he never made the payment. Guilfoyle's attorneys, Jesse Banal and David Schwartz, I think we've had Jesse Banal on this show, I'll have to ask him to come on, rejected Dieters' allegations in a statement describing the dispute as an effort to collect approximately $150,000, they said, he still owes for speeches and consulting work performed before she entered government service. So what's the truth? We hope to find out. I'm not gonna sully her until we know what all the facts are. And Jesse Banal, I know, has been on this program without a doubt. We'll try to get him back on. 888-941-PAGS, joepags.com. Kay Hill, when we come back. Stay right here.
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5: ABC News, I'm Dave Packer. President Trump claims Russia and Ukraine have agreed to a ceasefire to stop striking each other's energy facilities, but Russia has yet to say whether it's accepted a deal, and Ukraine claims Russia hit one of its thermal power plants at least twice in the last day. President Trump rallying this evening in Youngstown, Ohio.
6: I settled eight wars. I thought this would be one of the easier ones, but it's not, because the hatred, you know, when the hatred between leaders is that heavy and that hot, it's a little bit tougher, but we're going to get it done.
5: Federal agents searching the D.C. home of Democratic Minnesota Representative Ilhan Omar. The Department of Justice saying the action's part of an ongoing criminal investigation. President Trump posting earlier this year, Omar, quote, should be in jail. One person died during a roller coaster ride today at Six Flags Over Georgia. A witness says that they saw a man fall. Four other people were injured. An investigation into the cause of the incident is underway. This is ABC News.
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18: From the WPBF 25 Weather Center, I'm First Warning Meteorologist Glenn Glazer. A mostly clear and much cooler night tonight, with low temperatures dipping into the upper 60s in Okeechobee County and along the northern Treasure Coast, and low 70s for the southern Treasure Coast and Palm Beach County. Winds will be light out of the north-northwest. On Tuesday, starting out cooler but warming up into the mid to upper 80s with lower humidity.
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0: I did a live stream on TikTok this weekend, and immediately people said, what do you think about this whole Trump buying diesel from Russia story? I went, he's not buying diesel from Russia. What the hell are you talking about? And again, this was Saturday. I didn't pay any attention to any news on Saturday. It turns out Trump is buying diesel from Russia. I find that to be very odd. Let's talk to Cahill. We have Cahill on every Monday and then more as the week goes on. If there's something really big hitting. Kay, how are you? Good to see you.
20: I'm good. My baby is teething, so I'm not actually good. But we'll be fine.
0: So you're up a lot. All right. We'll get you back to the teething baby in a second. Yeah. Let's talk about this story about Trump buying diesel from Russia. And my initial reaction as a three-time Trump voter, as somebody who supports this guy, as somebody who really believes in his agenda, I'm here to tell you I'm against President Trump buying diesel from Russia. What did you find out about this? When did this happen? What's the story? Why is he doing it?
20: So I've got the notes right here. So Friday, October 9th, Trump announces that he's made a deal with Putin for Russian diesel. AP, like the Associated Press, called it, quote, a stunning reversal of years of U.S. pressure on Moscow over the Ukraine war. Now, the reason that I bring up this note from AP is because I kind of want to get into why I think this is way more strategic than just purchasing diesel. But
0: I want to do that. But before you continue, for those watching, listening, you know that when I read an AP story, I always tell you it could be fake news. AP already, by using the word stunning, is being opinionated and editorialist. They should not be saying stunning anything. Just say in a reversal from years of this, that, and the other. When you add the word stunning, you're now slanting the story. Mm-hmm. Go ahead.
20: Yeah, well, that's AP. You know, like everyone is biased. Absolutely everyone has a bias. Yes. And that's why I wanted to get into just like a couple of just like quick facts and stats from everyone. So Russia is now going to immediately supply more than 300,000 tons of diesel and then another 500,000 tons in November and 1 million tons right after that and then another 3 million within a short period after that. That's part of the deal. The Treasury issued a general license allowing Russian diesel imports until at least April 7th of next year. And this is, I think, one of the first times this kind of licensing has actually been done, certainly longer than the standard 30 days when there's like sanctions and things like that going on. So I think it speaks to Trump's malleability in some ways. But again, you don't put a deal like this together unless you really want to spend a lot of time figuring out all the little bits and bits. So this has been going on for a minute, Joe. And I think the reason why this is happening, everyone's going to be sitting there thinking like, oh, it's because of the Iran war. It's because of, you know, like it's caused diesel prices to spike because of the Strait of Hormuz. No, what's causing diesel prices to strike is that little tiny annoying little rat boy, Zelensky, keeps blowing up Russian oil refineries. He's been doing it for ages. Like it's not just like a new thing for him. Yeah. And gradually, and also China, you know, like they have a huge production issue. Anyway, it's a global issue. It's not just to do with the war in Iran. The fact that Zelensky keeps blowing up these refineries, I mean, I think Trump has told him multiple times to stop doing that, but for whatever reason, he just won't. So now the fact that the United States, like, take Trump and Putin out of it, just look at it as like a war games type thing. Yeah. You've got the United States who, you know, has been financially backing Ukraine throughout this whole thing. The United States is now turning around and saying, actually, we're going to buy this stuff from Russia that you keep trying to destroy. That, to me, when you've got Europe as well, you've got all of Europe telling their citizens to be scared because Putin's going to try and blow up Europe. Putin's going to nuke Europe like any day now. The fact that Trump's turned around and said, no, I'm actually going to buy diesel from this guy. Firstly, we should all stop being scared that Putin's actually going to nuke Europe. Like, that's never going to happen. He's not going to be the one escalating this war because, I mean, Joe, I think I read a statistic somewhere where it was like every single family in Russia during World War II lost more than one family member. Wow. Like, it, you know, Russia knows that it can't go back to like a World War III type situation with Europe. So I think when you scale it all back. It's not just Trump turning around saying we're going to buy diesel from Russia. Like, I think this is actually a very strategic move to actually kind of mitigate any kind of World War III situation, because now he's got a relationship with Putin that's financial and, you know, kind of important. He's still got this ongoing relationship with Zelensky, and he's put himself really kind of in between the two of them by making this deal. So I don't know what comes next, because I'm not a war expert, but I think it's, I don't think it's actually about the diesel. You know what I mean?
0: Let me throw out a couple of ideas as to why I'm against it. I wasn't for us sending $200 or $300 billion to Ukraine. Mm-hmm. Joe Biden was sending that money there, and he even said it's so they could have some walking around money. What? And then he also said to prop up small business in Ukraine, as small businesses here are failing. I was against this idea that we were somehow on the hook to financially and with arms support Ukraine. We weren't. I mean, Obama was under the same deal that we had with Ukraine, and he sent like ready to eat meals, and he sent some pillows and some blankets when Russia took Crimea. So the idea that we somehow had to fund the war effort didn't make any sense. But if we're going to do that, let's do that. So we did it. And now Zelensky is going after Russia's ability to continue bringing war on Ukraine by taking out the oil, the gas, the diesel. And we're saying, wait a second, don't take out the oil, gas, and diesel, which is funding the Russian war machine. And if you do, we're going to buy diesel from Russia that would fund the Russian war machine. Now, maybe there's something here that's, everybody says President Trump plays 4D chess and 5D chess. Some idiot said 10D chess once. All right, let's say that he's really looking at the long game. What's the long win here for the United States for us to have funded Ukraine, as you said? Now we're helping to fund Russia, which is confusing to me, because Ukraine took out the funding of Russia, the oil and gas. You see what I mean? We funded Ukraine. They did what they thought would be best to stop the war. Now we're going to help Russia continue the war by buying their oil. I'm confused.
20: So I don't think Russia actually wants.
0: Was that confusing?
20: It does make sense. But I don't think Russia actually wants to continue this war. Russia has said repeatedly, give us these territories and we'll chill out like immediately. You know, if they were all millennials, that's how they would talk.
0: Right.
20: But I think, you know, Zelensky can't end this war, because as soon as this war is over, so is his career. He might end up behind bars. I don't know. Some sad part of me thinks he's going to end up on Dancing with the Stars at some point.
0: Again.
20: But I think Putin's been pretty blunt about this. He's like, this is what I want. This is what I'm going to try and get. I'm not going to really go any further than that, because, you know, it's World War II is still living memory just about for, you know, for most Europeans. Like, it was certainly living memory for everyone in my generation, sort of growing up. Our grandparents went through it. They all remember what it was like. It sounded terrible. We don't want a repeat of that.
0: Right.
20: And I don't think Russia can't do it. Russia doesn't win on its own when it comes to a war against the rest of Europe. And the rest of Europe keeps kind of almost pressuring Russia into attacking them. Like, we've talked about it on the

0: entire world. Every time he blows up one of those refineries, it literally hurts us here at home. And so I think that Trump now turning around saying, listen, we buy that oil. If you keep blowing up those refineries, you're done. You get nothing else because we're still funding the Ukraine war. And it puts us, I think, in a much better position to be like, okay, you can blow up that one again, but we're not giving you any money. Therefore, you lose right. the war. You lose all of that territory. Putin gets exactly what he wants. And, you know, there we go. We're done here.
1: Some people are raising the red flag for this reason as well. 2 or 3 years ago, there was a bill, it might even been 4 years ago, there was a bill passed by Congress signed by Biden that literally said to open up the oil market or the gas, the diesel market, whatever it is, from Russia again, Russia has to completely leave Ukraine. Which it didn't do. Now, that's a law on the books, and I wonder if what Trump is doing has been studied by the Treasury Department, has been studied by the Secretary of State, has been studied by everybody, and you can do this as long as you don't do that. Like, there have to be some tiptoeing that he's doing in this to make this happen. Otherwise, it literally would be against the law. Have you looked into that at all?
0: No, I didn't have any time to look into that today. It was one of those Mondays.
1: Let's assume that I'm right. I mean, would this be a violation of the law? I don't know. I think it's a decent question, not because I asked it. I think a lot of people are asking that question. If it violates the law, then he really can't do this. But I guess it's important to pinpoint, is he buying diesel from Russia, or is he saying Russian diesel can now go into the world market that'll bring the prices down for us and everybody else? I don't know that it's directly them to us, is it?
0: That's a really good question. Let me, I want to find out the answer to that right now.
1: As you find that out, let me say this for those who are watching and listening. Kay and I just decided to do this before the show because it seems like a really, really important story. So she's done amazing research on this. I didn't give her enough time, to be honest. But the way that I'm reading it is we all know that oil and gas is a world commodity. We know it's a global commodity. We know that global commodity is traded in certain ways. We know that when there's more, then the prices go down. When there's less, the prices go up. I don't know that Russian tankers will pull up to our shores with 300,000 tons of diesel, which, by the way, some studies say would last us about 14 hours. It's not that much.
0: Yeah,
1: but it feels to me like this is going to the global market. Are you seeing anything on this?
0: Yes, it is going to the global market. So the sanction, so it's basically a relief of existing sanctions. I should have probably reiterated that earlier. But it opens Russian diesel to the whole world. The way that it's sort of phrased makes it look like we're the ones buying all of it. And we will be buying a lot of it. But it is really, it's the sanctions license. It's not necessarily a purchase contract. So that's the way they're kind of looking at it, which would also, I think, answer your question about the legalities on this. So if it's a sanction, let's be honest, Trump wouldn't have been able to do this without a lot of very powerful, very smart people figuring out if he was allowed to do this.
1: Right.
0: And the fact it's, he's done it. It's not only things he's proposed, he's actually gone out and done it. No, I don't think that this is necessarily a legal issue. And I don't know. I think the fact that, look, the midterms around the corner, I really don't think it matters who wins, who loses, where the House goes, where the Senate goes. If the Democrats get everything, I think the economy is going to be in a lot of trouble. And they're going to try and blame Trump for it, and they'll weaponize it leading up to 2028. I think that if we sweep the House and the Senate again, the economy is still in a lot of trouble. And Trump will find a way to blame Democrats for that. Well, the Democrats will usually blame Trump. I think the economy is like in a lot of trouble. I think everyone's just kind of holding firm to see how the midterms play out, so they figure out how the blame game is going to play out in the press. And I think Trump coming in and doing this right ahead of the midterms is actually really good for the economy, even though it's not a huge amount of oil. I think we're at a point where every little helps.
1: Yeah.
0: And there are so many of these like micro and macro factors that are, you know, am I saying we're going to wake up tomorrow and the banks are going to collapse? No, but I would be surprised if we get through the end of this decade without losing a couple of big banks. I think, you know, I was nagging you a little bit today about all the issues going on with the housing market.
1: Yeah.
0: Like energy costs affect all of these things. Like if you strip the economy back to its absolute like core, it really all just comes down to

0: gas and oil, because that's what fuels our literally our entire life and our entire way of life.
1: What I found interesting, Kay, is that since Friday, my gasoline price at my local station has gone up by 48 cents a gallon. So yeah, it's not like this deal got done. This deal got announced on Friday, and then suddenly our gas price has plummeted. It's $2.50 a gallon, and we're singing Happy Days Are Here Again. So I think there's a lot of artificial holding it high. There's a lot of artificial, you know, price per barrel. I think that there are a lot of players that are involved in that. And I think that Trump may have thought this was going to somehow lower the prices before the midterms, and it still might. But you'll notice when the price goes up, it's like tomorrow. When the price goes down, it takes 3 weeks. So we'll see if this actually affects it. But you do believe that the economic position that we're in right now is directly relative to the energy price?
0: No, I think we're in, well, I think all economies in the developed world, like, and when I say economies, I really mean like civilizations. Like, our entire civilization is built on a dependency for oil and gas that is not going anywhere. And I'm like, obviously, the economy is the sort of another big factor. If you had to break our existence down into a handful of, you know, handful of different factors, it's oil and gas really at the core, because that's what literally and metaphorically powers everything. I do think that when we look at what's going on with the current financial situation in our country, yes, the war has something to do with it, but I think that COVID was a much bigger factor than what what's going on right now. And I think a lot of people were really stupid when it came to spending over the last couple of decades. And I think there's so many individuals in trouble that it's now created a situation where the entire economy is in trouble. When you look at sort of like credit card debt, when you look at the way the, you know, we're in kind of like a home freeze because of interest rates right now. And, you know, oil and gas, if energy becomes cheaper, eventually when you work your way up, like all the cost of like mortgage rates, everything comes down. Like when the economy gets better, it gets better in every single way. But again, like you said, when it gets bad, it happens overnight. When we want to get it good, it takes weeks, because there's all those little people whose pockets have to be filled on the way up. And, you know, we don't have 3 hours for me to give a TED talk and all this stuff. I appreciate you.
1: One day we'll do 3 hours. One day we'll do 3 hours and post it over on YouTube. It's Kay Hill. Go follow her everywhere. Kay Smythe Hill. Go to at Kay Smythe Hill. I think it's all three of them now on X, right? Or is it just Kay Hill? What is it?
0: It's Kay Smythe Hill on everything. I actually turned my website off, though, because it took so much work to just have a website, and I was like, y'all can find me on social media. I don't want to be on my phone that much unless I'm texting with my friends like Joe Pags.
1: Right. No, without a doubt. Go check her out on Newsmax as well. Kay, always amazing. Thank you.
0: Thanks, Joe.
1: All right, we're back after this. Stay right here.
2: Joe Pags.

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9: Update here. Trump insists Russia-Ukraine energy ceasefire is real because I said they agree, he said. This is from the Washington Examiner today. President Donald Trump insisted today that the energy ceasefire between Russia and Ukraine is in effect because he said so. In one of his Truth Social posts on Sunday, Trump said both warring nations agreed to the deal and warned them against breaking it. However, Russia did not agree to the ceasefire that protects Ukraine's energy facilities from strikes. Ukrainian President Volodymyr Zelensky said he immediately supported the energy ceasefire after earlier telling Axios that it was news to me. Russia President Vladimir Putin did not comment on the development. Hours after Trump's announcement, Zelensky accused Russia of violating the supposed ceasefire by attacking a power plant in the Ukrainian capital of Kiev and other energy facilities in the Kharkiv region, however you pronounce that. There you go. That's the update. We'll see if it holds, if it's even happening. I'm so confused about the Russian diesel, to be honest with you. I'm ready for that war to be done, to be honest. Seriously, enough is enough. 4.5 years. That is CJ. That is Polo. I am Joe. We'll see you tomorrow. Same time, same place. Have a good night.
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14: From ABC News, I'm Dave Packer. Six Flags says it's temporarily closing similar roller coasters across all parks after a person died today riding the Goliath at Six Flags over Atlanta.
15: A witness describing the horrific accident to a local station saying they saw a man fall and hit the ride several times. Four other people were injured in the incident. The Goliath opened in 2006, according to the Six Flags website. It reaches speeds of 70 miles per hour with an elevation of 200 feet.
14: ABC's Faith Abube. Weeks before the midterm elections, federal agents searched the home of Democratic Congresswoman Ilhan Omar as part of what they say is an ongoing criminal investigation. President Trump this evening at a campaign rally in Ohio.
16: She comes into our country and she says, I have a constitutional right. She's got a constitutional right. She's telling us about the Constitution. And she comes from one of the worst countries anywhere on the planet.
14: Omar's a naturalized U.S. citizen born in Somalia. Tonight, calling this an attempt to target political enemies and weaponize federal law enforcement, adding, I will not be silenced. Actress Selma Blair has been released on bond after chaos erupted on a Delta flight from Los Angeles to New York's JFK. Blair allegedly injuring two flight attendants and reportedly injuring her own head during the incident. After landing, Blair allegedly struck a police officer and then reportedly attacked a nurse at a hospital. ABC's Will Reeve.
17: TMZ obtained audio of Blair screaming as she was removed from the plane upon landing at JFK International Airport. The actress was treated at Jamaica Hospital, then taken into custody.
14: The Vatican has released an update on Pope Leo's health, saying the pontiff is expected to be admitted to a hospital in Rome for surgery tomorrow. It comes one day after Leo announced a small mass was found on his lung. You're listening to ABC News.
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25: From the WPBF 25 Weather Center, I'm First Warning Meteorologist Glenn Glazer. A mostly clear and much cooler night tonight, with low temperatures dipping into the upper 60s in Okeechobee County and along the northern Treasure Coast, and low 70s for the southern Treasure Coast and Palm Beach County. Winds will be light out of the north-northwest. On Tuesday, starting out cooler but warming up into the mid to upper 80s with lower humidity.
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32: Welcome back. The Lars Larson Show. Thousands and thousands of accused criminals, and yet New York City is ready to let them walk free instead of simply handing them over to ICE and allowing them to be sent not just out of the city of New York, not just out of the state of New York, but out of the United States altogether. Welcome to the Lars Larson Show. And speaking of getting sent out of the United States altogether, Ilhan Omar, member of Congress, Somali refugee, who came to the United States about 30-plus years ago and is now in our government, she might just get booted out of the United States as well. They raided her home today in Washington, D.C., and it's going to be interesting. She came out right away with a strong statement saying, I will not be silenced. Yeah? a matter of fact, you might be silenced, because if you broke the law and if your naturalization as an American citizen is overthrown, you might just get booted out of the United States and sent all the way back to Somalia. And I don't think it could happen to a nicer person. In any case, welcome to the Lars Larson Show on Columbus Day. Glad to get to your phone calls and your emails. And our poll on X today is exactly that. Should today be known as Columbus Day? We have celebrated that since 1792 in the United States. Or should it be known by the more politically correct and current Indigenous Peoples Day? I'm going to go with Christopher Columbus Day. I don't think much of the idea of changing that to Indigenous Peoples Day. I actually love America, and there are an awful lot of people on the left who do not love America, and they're showing that lack of love in their desire to erase everything they can about a traditional America, including Columbus Day. So find the poll on X today at Lars Larson Show and at LarsLarson.com, and brought to you by AMAC, the Association of Mature American Citizens. 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I wouldn't go anywhere near those folks, and I never did. But if you're a member of AARP, quit and join AMAC. I joined, and you should too. Just go to amac.us or call 888-262-2006. AMAC is better. Better for you and better for America. Let me tell you what's coming up this hour, and then I'll get to your calls. Number one, a sanctuary city said no to ICE, and the next thing anybody heard was gunfire. Who answers for the bullets when a city protects a suspect? This year's Nobel Peace Prize winner is known for accusing Israel of genocide. Has the world's most famous peace prize turned into a political weapon, if it wasn't one already? Representative Ilhan Omar, as I mentioned, woke up to federal agents at her front door around 5 o'clock this morning. Could a decades-old family secret cost her absolutely everything? And that includes her presence here in the United States. And take a moment to cast a vote in our X poll. You'll find it at Lars Larson Show and at LarsLarson.com. And a shout-out to our friends in Fort Rucker, Alabama, who catch great talk radio all day on WDBT. That's FM 103.9, and you can find my show there Monday through Friday. Let me go first to your calls, and let's start with Thomas in Alabama. Hey, Thomas, welcome to the program. What's on your mind today on this Columbus Day?
0: Hey, Lars, how are you?
32: I'm doing quite well, sir. Thanks for asking.
0: Well, we got through the storm, okay? A lot of trees down in my neighborhood, but no injuries that I know of. I just got a question looking into the future. I think the hay's in the barn for this group of elections already. I'm fearing the worst as far as the Democrats are probably going to take over 54 to 46 or so. But looking ahead to the future, what do you think about Brian Kemp, the outgoing governor of Georgia?
32: I think generally good things about him, although what are you asking what his prospects are for perhaps running for president?
0: Yeah, do you think he might run or try to hitch his wagon to another candidate as vice president?
32: You know, I haven't heard any talk of him as the primary candidate, but I wonder, because every one of these people that's been discussed as a possible candidate for president, including Rubio, including J.D. Vance and others, they're all going to need a good vice president. And it'll be interesting to see what kind of person they pick. Oftentimes, presidential candidates will pick a total political nobody. You know, I mean, Jimmy Carter was a good example of that, but I don't know. I don't know what's going to happen. And I don't know whether Brian Kemp's positions on all the specific issues well enough to say whether he'd make a good candidate as a vice president or not. But it'll be interesting to see what happens. And I appreciate you bringing up his name. Let's go to Idaho and talk to Paul. Hey, Paul, welcome to the Lars Larson Show. What's on your mind?
1: Thanks for taking my call, Lars.
32: You bet.
1: It's in regards to the last topic that you had on Friday that I can recall, and that's the death penalty.
32: Yep.
1: I was picked to be on the jury of 12 men and women and two alternates. The trial took, and it was a death penalty case.
32: Yeah.
1: Three homicides. And it was difficult for me because that was my first crack at going on a jury. I didn't know what to expect, but I was very studious. I was taking a lot of notes. paying extra special attention because the person's life was in the balance.
2: Sure.
1: And so, long story short, it was, lasted 30 days and went into one day for sequestration. But we found her guilty. It was unanimous.
2: Good.
1: And it was something that I never would have expected it to be as powerful as it was. And it was. And that person today, and this is in 1992, when we gave him the verdict of guilty. So it's been 30.
2: And did you 30, put this person on death row?
1: Yeah.
2: Okay, so 35 years later, the person is still alive?
1: They're still alive, still on death row. And I attribute that to the appeals process. I mean, you had 12 jurors all come up with the same answer.
2: Yep.
1: And that was death. Now, they decided that they wanted to do that serum stuff that they are giving the people and finding out that it's not working. Mm-hmm. And they claim, like this lady back east.
2: Oh, the one in Tennessee where they screwed it up and the pentobarbital did not cause her to die.
1: She said that she had small veins and that he couldn't do that. Well, it's no secret for criminals that are on death row that if you don't drink water in copious amounts, can't work.
2: Do you know what the solution is, I think, Paul? If they're not willing to go to a firing squad, do you know what is not in short supply? Most of the air you're breathing right now is nitrogen. And if you were to put somebody into a chamber and simply flood it with nitrogen, the person would be lacking oxygen, they'd fall asleep, and they'd never wake up. Now, are we short of nitrogen? I don't think so. Is it? No. Would it be a painful death? I suspect. Although I'd be happy to have a medical professional on, but I have a feeling that having nitrogen in the chamber, you would begin to get sleepy because you'd have a lack of oxygen, and then you would finally fall asleep, and then you would stop breathing because whatever you were breathing in would not have the oxygen in it that a human being needs to be able to live. And in fact, they've used CO2 for animals, you know, where you have to put an animal down or a large number of animals down. Right. What do you think of that idea?
1: Well, I kind of like your idea, but the fact still remains they're giving more credence and more compassion to these people that are laying down, getting a needle in their arm, or should be swinging from the gallows.
2: I couldn't agree with you more, and I think my real compassion is for the victim of that killer. Thank you for the call, Paul. Back in a moment, you got the Lars Larson Show.

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12: Hey, welcome back to the Lars Larson Show. It's a Monday, it's Columbus Day, and I want to talk to Mike Fox about this. ICE had asked the city of New York to hand over an accused gang member. The city of New York said no, and it ended ultimately in gunfire. Is this the kind of thing that could have been prevented by big cities like New York doing the right thing? Mike is a legal fellow with the Cato Institute's Project on Criminal Justice. Mr. Fox, welcome back to the program. How are you?
13: Good. Thanks for having me.
12: Would you mind telling my audience about this gentleman, Oscar Belgal, from the Dominican Republic, if I'm pronouncing his name correctly?
13: Yeah, and I don't know if you're pronouncing his name correctly. That's what I saw, Oscar Belgal, so we're going to go with that.
12: Okay.
13: Yes, it seems like he's got, you know, a fairly extensive criminal record and obviously was in the country unlawfully. And I think most Americans, myself included, probably would have no problem with, you know, ICE or another agency scooping him up and sending him out. The issue isn't that. The issue is the tactics that ICE in the Trump administration uses. And frankly, I don't know if there would have been, you know, other ways to go about it, you know, with New York or not. But what I do know is that familiar patterns emerge with ICE. And like I said, this gentleman has a fairly extensive criminal record. But a lot of the people who ICE has shot have no criminal record whatsoever. Some of them are U.S. citizens or legal immigrants. So, I don't really take them at their word. In fact, I don't believe a word they say. And I think the fact that this guy has a criminal history and appears to be a bad guy really doesn't bear much, if at all, on the tactics they use.
12: Okay, because I could see it having some bearing in that when we screen people to decide whether or not to allow them legally into the country, we do screen people to a certain degree, and that's for people who want to come in on a green card. If somebody's coming in claiming that they want asylum or refugee status, there's a little more latitude because oftentimes they're not coming from the best neighborhoods on planet Earth, and I get that. But when it comes to things, and then when the claim is made, oh, well, he was a legal resident of the United States, I think they're using that kind of clever contortion of the language, because what they're meaning is the Biden administration for 4 years took literally millions of people and processed them through with a giant rubber stamp and said, just rubber stamp all these people, give them work permits, give them asylum or refugee status, whether they deserve it or not, whether that's likely to hold up in court or not, and just get them into the country. And we'll worry about the details later on. And so when I hear people described as legal residents of the United States, I wonder how many of them are those people who were simply rubber stamped into the country in a way that I think was absolutely fraudulent.
13: I don't know. I don't know who this guy is, so I don't know what his status should be. What I do know is that the tactics we use, like I said, I have no problem with, you know, ICE grabbing him, getting him out of the country if he's allegedly been involved in a fairly extensive criminal record. I don't think he should be here. That said, though, it just mirrors the pattern, the weaponized vehicles and all of these things that ICE does. They lie. They don't, there's no body cam footage. The agent, we don't know who the agent was that fired the shots, but Brendan Cooney was there wearing looked like a construction vest and holding an AR-15, and Brendan Cooney has also, just kind of like Oscar Belgal, they both have extensive histories of using violence. Agent or Officer Cooney or Agent Cooney has an extensive record for excessive force, violations of civil rights. He's someone who should have lost his job quite a long time ago.
12: Is he accused of those things, or has he actually had adjudicated cases where he said, this is a bad cop? And if he's a bad cop, why is he still on the payroll? Because I'll tell you, some of the most aggressive cops I know, you know, or have known over the decades are people who regularly get criminals complaining about them. But I don't necessarily take the criminals at their words either, because they got a bit of a dog in the fight. Their goal is to paint the cop as the bad guy, and they're the bad guys.
13: Yeah, well, there are, of course, there's frivolous complaints. That's true. But no, he's had cases that he was involved in thrown out by federal judges for being unlawful arrests and things like that. So he's got an extensive history. Now, whether he was the one who fired the shots, I don't know. All I know is that he was there.
12: Okay. And in this case, if he tried to accelerate a vehicle and run over the ICE agents, and that is the story of what was captured on CCTV footage, then doesn't that justify a cop firing in defense to stop the person behind the wheel of that car?
13: Potentially. I mean, the thing is, we don't know. I don't see any footage. I don't think footage exists. And I think, you know, in a scenario like this where you're dealing with an agency, ICE and DHS, that has a propensity to lie every day that ends in a Y, I'm not going to take them at their word unless and until I see unredacted videos.
12: And yet,
13: what happened.
12: The case of Renee Good, which was shot from about four or five different angles, people still didn't believe it, even when you could say, there's the agent standing at the front bumper, there's the rear wheel spinning on the icy street, and there's the vehicle, 4,000-pound vehicle, about to run over the ICE agent. So I guess in that case, I'm going to give ICE the benefit of the doubt. Is there ever a justification for somebody deliberately pushing down the accelerator on a car that's aimed at any human being, no matter which agency the human being works for?
13: I mean, look, I'd be the first one to say the Renee Good shooting, I have seen the video. That is as unjustified as it gets. I think that officer belongs behind bars. But that here, we don't know. I have not seen video. Sure, it could be. You know, there are certain circumstances where it could be. But I will say local law enforcement has much, much higher numbers just in pure volume with encounters with people on the streets every day.
12: Yep.
13: And yet I never hear stories of local law enforcement having to shoot people who accelerate vehicles, and ICE, whose encounters with civilians are so, so low, are doing this every day. Why is that local cops can do their job safely and ICE can't? That's not a coincidence.
12: I think I can tell you why. Can I give you a theory on that why? Because I have,
13: sure,
12: over the last couple of decades, I've covered cop encounters where the cop encounters a civilian. The civilian tries to drive over them with a car. The cop fires to shoot the driver of the car. I think the reason they realize, if we get away from ICE, immediately away from them in sanctuary cities, the cops will literally keep ICE from getting to the person. So the minute they can get some distance between the illegal alien and the ICE officers, they're safe because of sanctuary. And I've seen that play out in places like Portland, which is where our main studios are. On the other hand, if we don't manage, you know, in a city, if you are a criminal suspect and you try to drive over a cop, and the minute you get away and you're a mile away, you're still surrounded by NYPD officers, you know, who are going to zero in on you because you tried to kill one of their fellow cops. Whereas when it's ICE, get a couple of hundred yards between you and the ICE folks, and the local cops will actually act to protect you.
13: I have not seen that at all. In fact, one of the things I've argued is that local law enforcement.
12: Oh, Portland, Oregon.
13: They shot
12: two illegals behind the wheel of a pickup truck that tried to run over the ICE agents. They did shoot the illegals. They got a couple of blocks away and called 911 and said, "We need the cops to come and get us because ICE is after us." And the cops took them to the hospital and they got care, and that was that. So believe me, it does happen. That's Mike Fox. Mike is a legal fellow with the Cato Institute's Project on Criminal Justice. Mike, thanks very much. I appreciate the time. Back in a moment. We'll get to your calls at 866-439-5277. Send your emails to talk@LarsLarson.com.
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1: ABC News, I'm Dave Packer. Six Flags says it's temporarily closing similar roller coasters across all parks after a person died today riding the Goliath at Six Flags over Atlanta.
2: A witness describing the horrific accident to a local station, saying they saw a man fall and hit the ride several times. Four other people were injured in the incident. The Goliath opened in 2006, according to the Six Flags website. It reaches speeds of 70 miles per hour with an elevation of 200 feet.
1: ABC's Faith Abube. Weeks before the midterm elections, federal agents searched the home of Democratic Congresswoman Ilhan Omar as part of what they say is an ongoing criminal investigation. Omar calling this a, quote, attempt to target political enemies and weaponize federal law enforcement. Authorities say actress Selma Blair has been issued a summons accusing her of assaults that occurred aboard a plane. She was taken to custody following a flight from Los Angeles to New York for being abusive and injuring two flight attendants. This is ABC News.
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14: From the WPBF 25 Weather Center, I'm First Warning Meteorologist Glenn Glazer. A mostly clear and much cooler night tonight, with low temperatures dipping into the upper 60s in Okeechobee County and along the northern Treasure Coast, and low 70s for the southern Treasure Coast and Palm Beach County. Winds will be light out of the north-northwest. On Tuesday, starting out cooler but warming up into the mid to upper 80s with lower humidity.
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21: 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And before I get to your calls, picture this. 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Now, correct me if I'm wrong, you'd rip that sign out in 2 seconds, wouldn't you? 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Glad to be with you on a Monday on Columbus Day, and always glad to take your calls. Let's go first to David in Missouri. Hey, David, thanks for listening. What's on your mind today?
22: Well, yes, thank you, Lars, for taking my call. I told your call screener that my solution for the death penalty matter is to bring back the traditional methods of hanging and firing squad. You don't have to use any chemicals or any electricity or whatever, just those two methods there would solve the problem for everybody. How do you feel about that?
21: I'm going to tell you something, David. I think when it comes to the death penalty, which I think is a tremendously good punishment, we should use the simplest and most effective method that is not likely to generate more court appeals. And here's what I mean by that. Let's say, and my recollection is that for animal shelters where they had to put to death large numbers of dogs and cats, that many of them would use either CO2 or they would use nitrogen. Now, both of those are readily available. Both of those are easily available. And my understanding is that if you were to take, say, a person, put them in a chamber, fill it full of CO2, they're going to effectively drown in the CO2, except they won't have the sensation of drowning. As they're inhaling, they're getting less and less oxygen. They get sleepy. They go to sleep, just like the pentobarbital was supposed to do with that killer lady in Tennessee, except it didn't work because of her veins, because of some ineffective pentobarbital that had probably been on the shelf too long, because so many of the anti-death penalty folks, they go out and they put pressure on the pharmaceutical companies saying don't supply these drugs to these states that are carrying out the death penalty. Frankly, it's none of their damn business. The American public overwhelmingly supports the death penalty. Every demographic group in America, including black, white, brown, males, females, Democrats, Republicans, all support the death penalty. So having a few activists say we're going to substitute our judgment for what the American public wants done, I think is wrong. So if we use CO2 or if we use nitrogen in a chamber and it's absolutely foolproof, the person goes to sleep, they never wake up. What's not to like about doing that? Ropes, and I know there have been problems with hangings, with hanging somebody, and there could be conceivably could be a problem with a firing squad. But when it comes to gas like that, CO2 or nitrogen, I don't see how it can go wrong. Do you?
22: Well, way you have described it, Lars, I don't either. In fact, I would gladly go for that as long as it truly works. So, hey, more power to that and let all the states change over to those two methods that you're describing there. Let's go ahead and go for that, and don't worry about international people who oppose the death penalty. Just go ahead and use those.
21: I think that's the way to do it. Make it cheap, make it reliable, make it absolutely effective, and make it immune from anybody trying to get in the way, like trying to out the names of the people on the firing squad or anything like that. Let's go to Kay in Alabama. Hey, Kay, welcome to the program. What's on your mind today?
16: Well, you were talking earlier to a gentleman who was talking about he's never seen certain things about with the ICE agents and how they do things or how people mistreat them. Undoubtedly, he hasn't been opening his eyes because it's happening all over. And not only that, when you were raised to take care of, you know, the officers must serve and protect, well, they can't do their job and stand by their oath if they're going to have criminals out there or other brother officers not backing them up. That's not the way it's supposed to be. It's supposed to be back the blue because they protect you. And ICE agents are no different than anybody else. They have a right to, serve their duties like they were supposed to. That's what they were hired to do.
21: I agree with you. And by the way, the example I was giving him, Kay, our primary broadcast studios for my national show are in Portland, Oregon, which has been kind of ground zero for crazy in the last 5 or 6 years. But the case I was talking about was from earlier this year. There were two illegal aliens, both of them suspected to be members of Tren de Aragua, the criminal gang out of Venezuela. They were in a pickup truck, and they were in a hospital parking lot, and they were surrounded by ICE. And ICE told them to get out of the truck. They tried to drive the pickup truck over the ICE agent. The ICE agent fired. He wounded both of the illegals. And you know what the illegals did? They drove far enough away, a couple of miles away, and called 911 and said, we need the police to help us because ICE is after us. And they knew they were in a sanctuary city, and they got away from ICE by calling the police, and the police ended up helping them out. Can you believe that?
16: That's what I'm saying. The officers, they got a nose, just like everybody in position, any official position takes a nose. If they don't start backing up their oath, they might as well just go ahead and quit the job and get a job at Wendy's or McDonald's or something because they're useless.
21: I think you're absolutely right, Kay. Thank you very much. I appreciate your call. By the way, everybody loves to talk about those weight loss injections, you know, because the results, they are dramatic. They're called GLP-1s. 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Coming up, could paperwork filed by Representative Ilhan Omar's father put her citizenship at risk? We'll talk about the raid today.

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0: your liberal friends tell you abortion is health care, tell them you heard from Lars that ICE is a travel agency. 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
1: Hey, welcome back to the program. It's a pleasure to be with you. I'm glad to get to your phone calls and emails. About a dozen hours ago, there was a raid carried out at the home of Member of Congress Ilhan Omar, also a member of the Democrat Party. Ilhan Omar is not my favorite member of the United States Congress, although for talk shows like mine, she provides us, good material on a daily basis, to put it politely. Federal agents have raided Congresswoman Ilhan Omar's home, but it may come down to her dad's old paperwork. Could she lose?

0: her American citizenship over that. Darren Smalcomb joins me now, who's an immigration attorney and author of Securing America's Future and the founder of Modern Law Group. Ms. Smalcomb, welcome to the program. How are you?
1: I'm glad to be back, Lars. I'm doing well, thanks.
0: So give me your initial impression of the idea that they carried out this raid at Ilhan Omar's house, because a lot of us have had concerns about the status and the legitimacy of her American citizenship.
1: Yeah, that's been a topic of conversation for many years now, between the alleged marriage to the brother all the way back to her naturalization. And
0: yep.
1: It seems to me that a lot of time and effort was put into today's happening. So they actually did go out and get a warrant from a judge before this happened. And to get a warrant from a judge for this type of search, you have to have pretty solid evidence that you're going to find something specific that's going towards a crime. And they did carry out that raid this morning. It does seem that they left the premises with boxes of evidence. And it seems that they're hinting at, more than anything, something to do with denaturalization.
0: Yep. Well, and in fact, so, let me ask you about denaturalization. Since she was a naturalized American, the worst crime that an American citizen born here in this country could commit, they still could not have their citizenship removed. But somebody naturalized can have their citizenship removed?
1: They can. There's a couple ways. Very, very serious crimes could result in you getting stripped of your citizenship, depending on the timing of certain crimes. But the one that they would be looking at here, in my estimation, is denaturalization based on fraudulent obtention of the actual citizenship itself. And so if somebody were to lie on an application and the end result of that lie or that fraud that they're perpetuating results in them getting citizenship, then the government can go back and look at that and say, hey, look, we would have never actually given you citizenship in the first place if we had known or if you had been honest with us. And because of that, then they could denaturalize you. And that's the most common way.
0: I'm talking to Darren Smalcomb, who's an immigration attorney and author of Securing America's Future. So let me ask you this. That's the thing that had me ask. I mean, as much as I don't really care for a member of Congress, Ilhan Omar, I wondered about the raid, because I thought they would have had to go to a judge with something that amounted to probable cause, saying we expect that there is evidence of this crime in her home there in Washington, D.C. What in the world would that be that they might be able to put their hands on that would put a lie to the application that was put in, 30 plus years ago to turn her into an American citizen back then?
1: Yeah, that's the speculation. I mean, what type of evidence would she be carrying around that would incriminate her in some sort of a crime? And that makes me think that if I were guessing and speculating, I think denaturalization is one of the prongs in which they're investigating. If I were to guess it to a second, it would be something having to do with fraud in Minnesota that's been happening over these past years, and that somehow there's some evidence that she would be involved in that. That's more current, more likely. It could amount to financial records or something of this nature. And again, I'm speculating, but that seems more likely to me than finding something that was on her father's paperwork 30 plus years ago.
0: Okay. And so I'm also curious, I mean, you mentioned it because we've talked about it on the show before. Did she marry her brother? Did she commit immigration fraud?
1: Well, there's certainly a lot of evidence to suggest that she did. I don't think there's anything that's conclusive. It certainly hasn't been proven in court. But here's the thing, is that was the first thing I thought of when I saw the news this morning. But when you look
0: you
1: at
0: it. You
1: and
0: me both. There, great minds think
1: yeah.
0: there.
1: But there's a statute of limitations on that crime, if there was a crime.
0: There is?
1: And so
0: what?
1: There is. And it only goes about 5 years on something like that, unless there was something to perpetuate the crime, like a conspiracy that was ongoing. So that happened in 2009, which means the statute of limitations would have run to about 2014, absent anything beyond
0: that. Well,
1: hold
0: on, but I understand if you could show that it's an ongoing criminal enterprise, hasn't she taken steps since she got into the United States Congress to try to conceal whether or not she ever was married to her brother or not? And could that be enough to consider it an ongoing criminal enterprise?
1: I mean, I think it's enough to consider it and bring it to a discussion point. But unless she was saying something under oath or in furtherance of her, you know, position, for example, I think that would be hard to prove if she was giving like interviews, for example, to the media saying, this is all a bunch of baloney, for example. That probably wouldn't rise to the level of perpetuating an ongoing criminal enterprise. But it doesn't mean that it won't be discussed, because certainly, like we already mentioned, it was the first thing that both you and I thought about.
0: And of course, now, does it amaze you that there were all these people who had no problem with raids on Mar-a-Lago, raids on the president, raids on his attorneys, raids on Rudy Giuliani, raids on all these people? But the minute they raid Ilhan Omar, it's an outrage and the end of civilization.
1: Yeah, I read a great quote, is our democracy rests on the rule of law. And when someone, no matter how powerful they are, is suspected of a criminal act, our justice system investigates, charges, and convicts them in accordance with due process. Now, it's up to all of us as citizens and elected leaders to support accountability and follow the facts where they lead. No one is above the law. And that quote comes from Ilhan Omar. And I think it's a bit ironic that now the tables have turned a little bit. And the great thing, though, about this country, Lars, is that generally when it does come to the courts, you do see fairness for the most part. That's where these things need to take place, because these are serious accusations and they need to be put in front of a trier of fact that is unbiased so that the correct decision could be made. And that's in all of our interest, no matter what side of the aisle you sit on.
0: Well, you know what I'm going to enjoy watching, Darren, is I know they're going to be trying to spin this thing like crazy, because whatever it is they may have taken out of her house. And I'm trying to imagine, too, if you knew that people were raising the question about the legitimacy of your own, you know, citizenship or marriage to your brother or whatever it happened to be, wouldn't you think you would have cleansed your home and all your files and everything else of every single thing that might implicate you in that? At least I would think that's what most felonious type people would do. That's Darren Smalcom. Darren is an immigration attorney, author of Securing America's Future, and the founder of Modern Law Group. Darren, thank you very much. I appreciate the time. Glad to get your calls at 866-HEY-LARS. That's 866-439-5277. 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
9: From ABC News, I'm Dave Packer. A deadly accident at Six Flags over Georgia involving multiple passengers on a roller coaster. A witness saying they saw a man fall and hit the ride several times. Here's ABC's Faith Abube.
10: Riders on this popular roller coaster at Six Flags evacuated after a passenger reportedly died while on the ride. The Goliath is one of the largest rides at Six Flags over Georgia. The car stopped near the top of the ride, people taking off one by one.
9: Now Six Flags says it's temporarily closing similar roller coasters across all parks. Swift bipartisan criticism of President Trump's deal for the U.S. to buy Russian diesel fuel. Critics say the deal will empower Russian President Putin to prolong the war with Ukraine. The White House says it's being put into place to lower the price of diesel. ABC News contributor and retired Marine Colonel Steve Ganyard.
11: Will it relieve markets at all? No. We're probably going to have to see some of the strategic reserves out of Europe be released to do anything that's going to affect the price of oil. But until the Persian Gulf settled, until the Houthis and Saudis are settled, until the Ukrainian war is settled, nothing's going to come back down to pre-war levels.
9: Federal agents today searched the Washington, D.C. home of Minnesota Representative Ilhan Omar. Sources tell ABC News the investigation is into Omar's immigration paperwork. Omar, a U.S. citizen, was born in Somalia. ABC's Jay O'Brien has a statement from top House Democrats regarding the raid.
12: It says, quote, the Trump administration's raid on Congresswoman Ilhan Omar's home is deeply disturbing and raises serious questions about the continued corrupt weaponization of the federal government against Donald Trump's adversaries. That's from Hakeem Jeffries, the top Democrat in the House, as well as the other two top Democrats in that chamber.
9: Authorities say actress Selma Blair has been issued a summons accusing her of assaults that occurred on board a plane after she was taken into custody following a flight from Los Angeles to New York for being abusive and injuring two flight attendants. You're listening to ABC News.
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26: From the WPBF 25 Weather Center, I'm First Warning Meteorologist Glenn Glazer. A mostly clear and much cooler night tonight, with low temperatures dipping into the upper 60s in Okeechobee County and along the northern Treasure Coast, and low 70s for the southern Treasure Coast and Palm Beach County. Winds will be light out of the north-northwest. On Tuesday, starting out cooler but warming up into the mid to upper 80s with lower humidity.
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29: 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I'm glad to get to your phone calls and your emails. Should one judge be blocking a nationwide voter roll cleanup? I'll give you the details of that in just a moment. First, welcome to the program. 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And, of course, a shout-out to our friends in San Antonio, Texas, where they catch great talk radio all day long on KTSA. That's AM 550. And you can catch the Lars Larson Show on KTSA Monday through Friday. Our poll on X today: should today be celebrated as Columbus Day or Indigenous Peoples Day? You already heard me say, I'm going to celebrate Columbus Day. The rest of you can have fun with that Indigenous Peoples Day. I think there are some logical arguments that if you say we shouldn't be celebrating Columbus Day because Christopher Columbus was an evil person who did bad things. Well, the problem is the Indigenous peoples you're talking about, many of them did some things that were at least as bad as Columbus, and in some cases, I would argue, worse. But the poll on X can be found at Lars Larson Show and at LarsLarson.com, and brought to you by AMAC, the Association of Mature American Citizens. 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I joined the group a long time ago, about a decade. 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On Friday, on First Amendment Friday, I ask you this question. Should Americans be able to watch the Fort Hood shooter's execution? He's going to be executed on the 3rd of December, so just a month after Election Day this year in the United States. And the Fort Hood shooter, Nidal Hassan, is going to be put to death by a firing squad. And the War Department, Defense Department, has decided to live stream that execution. I told you on Friday why I thought live streaming was absolutely appropriate in this case. Why? Because all of our judicial system is wide open and transparent, and people get a chance to see all of it. We watch trials. We watch testimony. We can go to the courthouse and look at the documents. In the case of carrying out one of the most serious penalties that the government could ever carry out, I think it makes perfect sense to be able to do it in public and in a way where people don't have to watch it. But if they want to witness the execution, they are certainly welcome to do that. And I would tell you this. About 30 years ago, I watched an execution. I was included as one of the witnesses for an execution. The man was a convicted killer. He was a bad guy. I'd actually interviewed the guy. And when it came time for his execution, they said, would you like to be one of the official witnesses from the media? And I said, absolutely. I'd be glad to see him die. And you know what? It was like watching somebody go to sleep. They gave him the injection. He began to appear to go to sleep, what looked like an old man going to sleep. And then he didn't breathe anymore. And then they declared that he was dead and the penalty had been carried out. And frankly, I know there are people who would say, well, that was horrific, watching somebody die. No, it was like watching somebody go to sleep. So should Americans, if they choose to, be able to watch the execution of Fort Hood shooter Nidal Hassan, the killer of 13 human beings, including one unborn American? That's a detail that many people leave out. One of those 13 was not yet born. Now, sadly, in some places in America, that's not considered a murder. But it is when it comes to federal law. So should Americans be able to watch it? 83% of you said yes. I agreed with that. Only 17% of you said no to that. By the way, Brandon Johnson, the mayor of Chicago, he got absolutely cooked at his own press conference. All a reporter had to do was ask him to say the names of kids who were getting murdered in his city. He couldn't take it. The reporter started reading them off, including 7-year-old Edimar Paola Hernandez Chacon, who got stabbed in broad daylight while walking with his sister to pay a phone bill. Mayor Johnson refused to answer the question. He called the reporter disrespectful and dishonorable and told him to respect the office of the mayor. Actually, at this point, I'd have less respect for the office of the mayor. The city has been a mess. Paul Vallis says 504 school-age children have been shot in Chicago under Mayor Johnson, and 107 of them lost their lives. 504 kids shot. 107 did not make it. Glad to get your calls at 866-HEY-LARS. That's 866-439-5277. Send your emails to talk@LarsLarson.com. Our question of the day. In the 1972 presidential election, Charlie Burt writes in, Senator Thomas Eagleton was forced to drop out as George McGovern's running mate when it was revealed that he had been treated for depression using electroshock therapy. That is true. If the rumors about Tallarico are true, and the rumor was that over the last couple of weeks when he was said to have the flu, that he'd actually been in a mental institution. We don't know which version of that is true or not. What effect will it have on the election? It's too late for him to drop out and be replaced by another candidate. Stay tuned, signed Charlie Burt. And then this one from Andrew. Lars, happy Indigenous Peoples Day. I saw Scott Bessent send greetings to Pocahontas, that's Senator Elizabeth Warren. America is truly a land of immigrants. The Native Americans came from another land called Beringia. Their ancestors from Beringia came from elsewhere. Go back far enough and we can all claim African lineage. Nobody living in America can claim to be indigenous. It is a fiction. Liberals love their labels, and this is an ironic word fabrication that was foisted upon us to promote self-flagellation and national guilt instead of celebrating our imperfect melting pot. I, for one, will live this day honoring our multicultural heritage. What a great day. Head over to the reservation, buy some gas, and celebrate some cultural appropriation with a great breakfast burrito. Thai for lunch would honor our ancestors of the indigenous people. Cap the day with pizza to honor that famous gig worker, Columbus, originally from Italy, but working for Spain. Signed, Andrew. Andrew, thank you very much. Glad to get your phone calls and your emails. If you want to join the best conversation in talk journalism, it's here every day. And I have to mention this. Gateway Pundit did a fantastic job about U.S. District Judge Sparkle Suknanan, who ruled that the Department of Justice overstepped its bounds by demanding unredacted voter registration lists and then cross-referencing them with federal databases. According to the 78-page ruling, the DOJ began requesting complete unredacted statewide voter registration lists, including names, dates of birth, addresses, and driver's licenses or partial social security numbers from 49 states and the District of Columbia. They began that effort in May of last year. At least 18 states have fully cooperated. The department then shared the data with DHS for runs through the expanded systemic alien verification for entitlements, the SAVE system, and urged states to remove voters flagged as potentially ineligible. Suknanan, the judge, concluded the Justice Department's policy violated the Privacy Act and the Paperwork Reduction Act, exceeded the agency's statutory authority. She claimed the administration failed to adequately weigh the risk that flawed federal databases might wrongfully flag eligible citizens. Well, if they do, then have that citizen simply prove they're entitled to vote. In a moment, is Harvard training the next generation to dismantle capitalism? That's coming up next on the Lars Larson Show.

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1: Hey, welcome back to the Lars Larson Show. It's Monday, Columbus Day, and one of America's most elite universities is now offering a full semester of education on getting past capitalism. Our top schools teaching students to tear down the free market. Now, that seems outrageous to me, but then again, Harvard, what do you expect of them? Esteban Elizondo, who is Campus Reform's associate editor, joins me now. Esteban, welcome back to the program.
2: Thank you, Lars, for having me again.
1: What is this nonsense about getting past capitalism? What's that all about?
2: So this nonsense is being taught by the Harvard Graduate School of Design, which teaches master's students in architecture. And the tagline for the course is a counterproject to capitalism. And as ridiculous as that sounds, it's part of the course for all of Harvard. Like, if this has infected the architecture school, that means it's already in the business schools, it's in the econ schools, it's in the medical schools. And it's especially concerning because Harvard is training America's future leaders, whether we like it or not. And I don't want to hit too close to home for you, Lars, but you all know this firsthand directly. Like, Ted Wheeler was mayor of Portland, and he graduated from Harvard's public policy graduate school. And I mean, you know, I'm not going to lecture you about what he did to the city of Portland for
1: that guy is such a piece of work. And by the way, Esteban, part of his background you have to understand is he made his money the old-fashioned way. He inherited it from his hardworking granddad. So if that tells you, he's a trust funder. So he's a trust fund kid, you know, who decided to wreak havoc on the institution that he became the leader of. And, of course, tried to sell out to the mob in the streets. It didn't work out too well for him. And he ended up almost having to run for his life. So that gives you an idea of where that guy went. But what is it that causes these institutions that should be very much a part of the fabric of America to become so anti-American?
2: So that's what's the most concerning part. And at the Leadership Institute's Campus Reform, you know, we've covered this well beyond Harvard. This is going at Harvard, at Yale, at Princeton. I graduated from Yale, and I can tell you that socialism and anti-American ideas, they're not taught as, like, you know, cute little alternative educational theories to capitalism and being pro-America. Like, these are the starting points. And socialism is in discussion as how much socialism do we need to overturn the current system of capitalism that exists? And what the American public needs to understand is, like, these conversations aren't happening in an academic setting. Like, these consequences extend well beyond the classroom. And, you know, they get to Capitol Hill. They get to, you know, the mayor's office in Portland. You know, they're on the Supreme Court, and it's bad because it festers when they're very, very young.
1: I guess what I wonder about is this, Esteban. I'm talking to Esteban Elizondo, who's Campus Reform's associate editor, is that when they start tearing these things down, do they at all teach these young men and women that there's never been a place on earth where this stuff has lasted for very long at all, and it usually ends up destroying everything around it? I mean, so that's the history of both socialism and communism, which are, you know, one is just a slight step back from the other. So if you're on a socialist path, it almost inevitably leads to communism. And if you got to communism, it came from a background of socialism, and both of them always run out of other people's money.
2: And, you know, it's interesting that you bring up that point, you know, running out of other people's money. And these universities, a place like Harvard, like, we need to dispel the myth that, like, Harvard is a private nonprofit institution. You know, Harvard received $630 million dollars worth of taxpayer money last year. Their president received $1.6 million in compensation. There's nothing private or nonprofit about any of those things. But just like you said, Lars, like, because right now they have plenty of people's money, because, you know, we have 250 years of good, strong American capitalism to give them the foundation, they're able to get away with stuff like this because it doesn't hurt too much just yet. And what really concerns me is the disconnect, especially when I was in college, between my peers and my professors and the average American worker. It's that it's such a foregone conclusion in their mind that socialism isn't the answer, that they don't even give credence to capitalism, which is ironic because the only reason these professors teaching these courses have a salary in the first place. It's because they're getting $630 million from Americans who actually pay taxes because they're succeeding in a capitalist system.
1: And by the way, this is even though institutions like Harvard have these massive endowments that are so big and so well established, billions of dollars, that they could literally charge nothing to their entire student body and still be able to make it, except they're glad to take the people's money. And I always hear that defended by people from Harvard and Yale and other institutions. And they'll say, oh, but we're doing research. You know what? I think one of the next places we ought to focus on in terms of waste of taxpayer money is say, what are we actually getting for the money that we're spending? Now, I will give you this, Esteban. You know, if you were to say, okay, the Navy needs a new kind of propeller, you know, and this is an actual example, and we need to have somebody who knows physics, who knows maybe somebody at MIT to design this new propeller that will have the following characteristics. I could see that being a worthy project, but I have a feeling that most of that $600 million is not going for practical stuff like that. It's going for, you know, weird, you know, nonsense like, you know, how do left-handed lesbians deal with transgenderism in South America and stuff like that?
2: You know, it's interesting you use the Navy example because, you know, I was a naval officer, and I'll tell you this. If Harvard sent any of that $630 million back to the American people through the Navy, I did not see a cent of it. I was deployed out of a ship that had a wooden well deck, and without getting into the details, like that is like pre-Vietnam era technology that we have to operate on. But you bring up a good point, and we really got to think about like, well, what's the solution here, right? Because, you know, we've been criticizing these universities for a long time. I really think these universities, they care about two things specifically. They care about money. Well, excuse me, not money. They care about other people's money because they have to get it from another source, and they care about their prestige. So on the first hand, you know, you're on a good path, Lars. So this $630 million that's coming from the federal government, it can come with conditions. It can come with oversight. And if they're going to get, you know, a small country's economy worth of free money from hardworking American taxpayers, Harvard needs to somehow prove that every cent of that benefits the American public interest, you know, not like, you know, not a lesbian cooking show in, you know, El Salvador or something like that.
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1: ABC News, I'm Dave Packer. A deadly accident at Six Flags over Georgia involving multiple passengers on a roller coaster. A witness saying they saw a man fall and hit the ride several times. ABC's Faith Abube.
2: Riders on this popular roller coaster at Six Flags evacuated after a passenger reportedly died while on the ride. The Goliath is one of the largest rides at Six Flags over Georgia. The car stopped near the top of the ride, people taking off one by one.
1: Swift bipartisan criticism of President Trump's deal for the U.S. to buy Russian diesel fuel. Critics say the deal will empower Russian President Putin to prolong the war with Ukraine. Federal agents searched today the Washington, D.C. home of Minnesota Representative Ilhan Omar. Top House Democrat Hakeem Jeffries calling the raid deeply disturbing and raising serious questions about the continued corrupt weaponization of the federal government against Donald Trump's adversaries. His words. This is ABC News.
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13: From the WPBF 25 Weather Center, I'm First Warning Meteorologist Glenn Glazer. A mostly clear and much cooler night tonight, with low temperatures dipping into the upper 60s in Okeechobee County and along the northern Treasure Coast, and low 70s for the southern Treasure Coast and Palm Beach County. Winds will be light out of the north-northwest. On Tuesday, starting out cooler but warming up into the mid to upper 80s with lower humidity.
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16: Hey, welcome back to the Lars Larson Show. 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Glad to be with you and always glad to take your phone calls and your emails. A lawsuit now says that one Indiana school district knew of a student that had a history of sexual misconduct and did absolutely nothing before he finally, allegedly, raped two of his classmates. What in the world is going on in America's schools? Well, I'll tell you the number one problem is that the K-12 school system in America is run by the government. It is run as a one-size-fits-all program. And when you move into a neighborhood, typically, if you say, what are my choices about where I can buy groceries, your friends will say, oh, you got six different places you could shop. How about my choice of a doctor or a dentist? Oh, you got a couple of dozen different choices there. How about my choice of where my kids go to school? Oh, if you live in this neighborhood, that's the school your kids go to. No choice whatsoever. Now, any system built like that is virtually guaranteed to be a compromise system. The only way you get excellence is competition. The only way you get a low cost is competition. America now spends, as a country, more money than every other country on earth per student per year, and we get some of the worst results. And why? Because most of the public schools, the government-run schools, are dominated by union-protected teachers. Now, in a labor union, it's as though you're making widgets. And if you're a widget maker, it doesn't matter whether you're good or bad. You get to keep your job. And if there are layoffs, last hired, first fired, that's how it works. You know, I actually, a few years ago, I got a call from a teacher. He said, look, I usually disagree with you because I'm a teacher, so I'm kind of liberal and you're kind of conservative. I said, okay, what's going on now? He said, I'm a math teacher. I'm really, really good at teaching math. I said, fine, how's that going? He says, I'm not teaching math anymore. I'm teaching Spanish. I said, why is a math teacher teaching Spanish? He said, because of the union layoff rules, that when the school district had a reduction in the number of teachers they could keep on the staff, because he was a more senior teacher, he had bumping rights. But the problem is, his bumping right didn't let him keep his math teacher job. They put him to work teaching whatever it was they needed to have. And the newest hired teachers, I guess, were teaching Spanish. So the guy who is an expert and very good at teaching math ends up teaching Spanish. And why? Because when you're in a government-run system and dominated by unions, that's the end result. Well, consider what happened in Fort Wayne, Indiana. A student who allegedly raped a classmate at a Fort Wayne high school has filed a civil suit against the school alleging negligence and Title IX violations. This happened this summer. The Allen County Prosecutor's Office charged DeMichael T. Lockett with two counts of felony rape after a criminal investigation showed he sexually assaulted at least two classmates, allegedly, on the campus of the Northside High School in February. At the time of his arrest, court documents said a school resource officer, that's the school cop, suspected Lockett had committed some sort of sexual assault or sexual battery, but only two victims came forward. The civil suit accuses the defendants of knowing that Lockett had previously engaged in acts of sexual misconduct, harassment, and or assault, but they failed to protect the other students, including a Jane Doe, by failing to discipline Lockett and failing to remove him from having contact with the other students. That's the way the government schools run. It's one of the reasons I encourage people, do whatever you have to do, get your kids out of the K-12 government schools. Now, our question of the day from Jim Butterfield. Wow, Lars, how there are two justice systems. Years ago, the Biden Justice Department, they beat down the door of Donald Trump's house, Rudy Giuliani's residence. So many times it happened, all okay with the media, but now Ilhan Omar has her home raided and the world is coming to an end. You go after Donald Trump and his friends, that's fine. Go after the left. Well, that's stepping over the line. And Jim, I'd have to agree with you. And John writes in, Lars, I was happy to find out that Congresswoman Omar's home was raided by the DHS, Department of Homeland Security. Hopefully, they'll find enough evidence to incriminate her, remove her from office, and then deport her. She should also be classified as persona non grata. She has claimed numerous times, as you well know, that she works for Somalia and not so much for the United States. She also has connections with CARE. That's the Council on American Islamic Relations and the Muslim Brotherhood. It's pretty certain that she also helped orchestrate the daycare fraud in Minnesota, as well as the Feeding America fraud. Really seems like these people don't know how to work, but they know how to scam. Omar once called the American people stupid. I partially agree. We have been stupid keeping her in office for so very long. A possible reason for her longevity in office is that fellow members of Congress are involved in their own personal scams, and they're not willing to let her take her to task about her abuse of power. Now, two other items. Number one, should American taxpayers be funding health care for foreign sex workers? Kenyan prostitutes are now blaming President Trump for the rise in HIV-positive prostitutes in Kenya after cuts to the USAID. The U.S. has been the biggest donor to Kenya's health system, but the Trump administration has restructured support away from those NGOs and passed rules to prevent them from promoting the issues it opposes. Americans for Prosperity has confirmed the deaths of some sex workers in Kenya who were in good health until aid was slashed by the United States. So now, all of a sudden, it's our fault that the prostitutes are getting sick and dying of AIDS. You know, everybody talks about those weight loss injections because the results are so dramatic. They work by lowering your blood sugar and by reducing your appetite. So, what if you want to lose weight, but you don't want those painful weekly injections, especially when you hear about some of the crazy side effects? 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
21: Hey, welcome back to the Lars Larson Show. Consider this. One city handed Democrats almost twice as many poll workers as Republicans, and now they're headed to court. So who's really watching your ballot on Election Day? I thought we'd put that question to Ali Triola, who's RNC's Election Integrity Communications Director. Ali, welcome back to the program. How are you?
22: Hey, I'm doing well. Thank you so much for having me.
21: So tell me what happened here. How in the world did we end up with one place with twice as many Democrat poll workers as Republicans?
22: Listen, this is a story as old as time. You have these left-wing election officials that favor Democrats when it comes to serving as poll workers. Obviously, for your listeners at home, there's a lot of states that have laws that say you need to have equal representation at the ballot box, equal Republicans, equal Democrats. And something the RNC really prides itself on doing is making sure that we recruit qualified Republicans to serve as poll workers in their communities. So the fact that we had enough for there to be

0: equal representation and Republicans were shut out and Democrats were favored. We were simply not going to allow that to happen leading into the midterm election.
1: Well, and this is all going down in Lansing, Michigan. Is that right? Although I'm guessing it's probably not the only place in America that it's happening.
0: You're exactly right. And we really look at Michigan as ground zero for election fraud and election issues. We've continually been fighting within the state to secure the ballot box and make sure it upholds the law. There are so many blue states that are not following the standard protocol that we know our voters deserve. When people go to the polls on election day, especially in just speaking about this example, they want to know that their values are also represented similarly to the Democrats. Now, if you have an onslaught of one side or the other, that tips the scale and it makes our elections not as secure, not as trusted. And that is the whole reason why Republicans are fighting for election integrity. We want to make it easier to vote and harder to cheat. Democrats, on the other hand, they want to keep the loopholes open, and I think you can fill in the blanks as to why.
1: I mean, Allie, if this is already written into state law, are you telling me that the elections officials in Lansing didn't look at the law and say, okay, we've got so many election workers, we need this many Republicans and this many Democrats? Weren't they trying to do that up front, or did they just think that they weren't going to get called out on it by the RNC?
0: You know, everyone at this point should know if they're not following the law, they are going to get called out by the RNC. However, you know, I don't know the motive specifically on why this was happening, other than we believe it was left-wing election officials favoring Democrats. And we are not going to allow it to happen anymore. And that's why we're doing so many things just beyond this case. We have 179 active election integrity cases across more than 30 states. And this is the most in Republican Party history. We have doubled our poll worker recruitment this year. We have over 21,000 poll workers we've recruited. That's double what we had in 2024. We are all gas, no brakes when it comes to election integrity, defending laws. We're going to be going all the way up to the Supreme Court in 2 months to defend photo ID, proof of citizenship. We are everywhere to make sure that elections are secure. I think that's something that we really want to get across to people is we don't just wake up a couple of months before the election and think, okay, it's time to secure the ballot box. But the day after the election in 2024, we started preparing for what we're going to be seeing here in just a few weeks. So that's why we're filing these cases, making sure laws are in place so that come election day, those guardrails are there.
1: Absolutely. Allie, thank you so much. I appreciate your time.
0: Thank you for having me. Take care.
1: You bet. That's Allie Triolo from the Democrat or from the Republican Party, RNC Election Integrity. Let me go to DeAndre, who's a naysayer in Mississippi, listening on the Super Talk Network. DeAndre, we love the Super Talk Network, and we love naysayers even more. What do you and I disagree about that makes you a naysayer?
2: About Columbus Day.
1: Yeah.
2: What about? I don't believe it should have ever been a national holiday. And for the way you're talking negatively about the natives is totally uncalled for, but I expect it.
1: Well, but hold on. Why? Let's start with your first point. Why don't you think that there should have been a holiday established first time in 1792? Why not a holiday to mark what Columbus did and how meaningful it was to people who live in this country today? Because he didn't get to this country. He only got to the West Indies. But why not a holiday?
2: Because people were already here. There was a civilization already here. So you can't discover something that's already established. And then for the evilness and the cruelty that he brought along with him to the natives was totally uncalled for. It should never be celebrated.
1: Well, hold on, DeAndre. I'm missing something. There were things that Columbus did that I think were wrong. But I also think there are a lot of things done by the so-called indigenous people or Native Americans, Indians, whichever you prefer. Most of the Indians I know and have known over the years prefer to be called Native Americans or Indians. But weren't they doing some horrendous things as well?
2: We don't know that for sure because they weren't the ones.
1: Don't we know the history of the tribes pretty well? That the tribes engaged in slavery, the tribes engaged in violence. When one of the tribes said, "We're going to take that land away from those people," they might have killed the guys. What do you think they did with the women?
2: How do we know that for sure?
1: The history of the Native American peoples of the United States. You don't think we have a pretty good lock on the history of what the Native American tribes did?
2: No, I don't, because the evil...
1: Oh, it's all Europeans that were evil, right? Is that the bottom line?
2: Yeah, they were great at it. They were great at spreading evil.
1: And Native Americans were pureness, were happiness and sunshine and rainbows, and Europeans were just pure evil. Is that the way you look at it?
2: Yes, you're going to discount the Trail of Tears? You're going to discount the...
1: No, I'm not going to discount that at all. Were awful things done to Native Americans? Yes, but when Europeans showed up, do you know how they decided who owned a piece of land and who didn't?
2: The Europeans overwhelmed
1: them
2: with...
1: No, I'm not talking about the Europeans. I said when they got here, how did the tribes decide who owned a piece of land?
2: Neither one of us know how they turned out for sure.
1: Yes, I do. I know how they did it because the history is there. There were tribes that were notorious for coming in and saying, we want that piece of land, it's being held by, and I can go back and give you the list of the different tribes that ran right over other tribes and took their land away. The system they had was, if you were strong enough to take it, you owned it. And if you were weak enough to lose it, you didn't.
2: I'm not going to put wholeheartedly in the history that was given by Europeans who were evil and destructive and
1: use the history that was given by the tribes themselves. See what the tribes themselves say about how they decided. And when they took a piece of land away from the other tribe and killed all the male members of that tribe, what do you think happened to the female members of that tribe? You're listening to The Lars Larson Show.
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11: From ABC News, I'm Dave Packer. One person is dead after an accident at Six Flags Over Georgia. The incident involved a rider on a roller coaster called the Goliath. A witness describing it to a local station saying they saw a man fall and hit the ride several times. ABC's Faith Abube.
9: The theme park writing in a statement, quote, "We are deeply saddened by the guest incident at our park today. Our thoughts and heartfelt condolences are with the guest's family, friends, and loved ones."
11: Six Flags says it's temporarily closing similar roller coasters across all parks. Federal agents searched the home of Democratic Congresswoman Ilhan Omar. Sources telling ABC News it relates to Omar's immigration paperwork.
12: Democratic leadership is calling on the timing of this. This comes with less than 30 days until the midterm elections. Of course, we're now at 22 days. So it's quite an extraordinary step, they're saying, for the Justice Department to take these actions so close to an election.
11: ABC's Olivia Rubin. Omar was first elected to the House in 2018 and is the first Somali American in Congress. Amid a growing backlash, President Trump arguing for his agreement on diesel with Russia's Vladimir Putin. ABC News White House correspondent Mary Bruce.
13: President Trump defending his new deal with Vladimir Putin to suspend sanctions and buy Russian diesel, with diesel prices hitting record highs since Trump launched his war on Iran.
14: Anything that can help our farmers, our ranchers, I like.
13: But economists say the president's deal with Putin is unlikely to make a meaningful difference in the price of diesel here at home. Ukrainian President Zelensky calls the agreement, quote, weak.
11: The plan runs counter to U.S. efforts to cut the flow of money to Russia that can be used to pay for its war with Iran. However, President Trump saying on Monday night, quote, "I made the right choice." 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
11: Actress Selma Blair has been released on bond after an altercation on board an L.A. to New York flight Sunday that left two flight attendants injured. Authorities say Blair allegedly became physically abusive with the crew and was taken to a hospital. ABC's Andrew Dimbert reports.
20: In a statement to ABC News, Blair's representatives say Selma experienced a medical emergency that led to the alleged conduct. Upon landing, she received immediate medical attention and is currently in stable condition.
11: You could be in for an avalanche of robocalls before November 3rd, depending on a decision from the Federal Communications Commission.
21: A conservative anti-tax group has asked the Republican-dominated FCC to loosen the rules on political robocalls, including those that use voice clones. The best-known example came during the 2024 presidential primary, when the AI-generated voice of then-President Biden urged New Hampshire voters to stay home.
22: It's important that you save your vote for the November election. Voting this Tuesday.
21: The proposal before the FCC would allow political robocalls to cell phones without the prior consent of the recipient. Jim Ryan, ABC News.
11: Authorities in India have detained thousands of anti-government protesters across the country. Members of the so-called Cockroach Party protesting new voting rules they say will take 130 million people off voting rolls and benefit Prime Minister Narendra Modi's party. I'm Dave Packer. ABC News.
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23: From the WPBF 25 Weather Center, I'm First Warning Meteorologist Glenn Glazer. A mostly clear and much cooler night tonight, with low temperatures dipping into the upper 60s in Okeechobee County and along the northern Treasure Coast, and low 70s for the southern Treasure Coast and Palm Beach County. Winds will be light out of the north-northwest. On Tuesday, starting out cooler but warming up into the mid to upper 80s with lower humidity.
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33: Smoke filled the air near Lancaster Drive and Sunnyview Road Northeast in Salem on Saturday morning. Salem police received an alert around 9:30 that morning that U.S. Immigration and Customs Enforcement agents were reporting about 30 people surrounding their vehicles, making it unable for them to leave.
34: Now, if that is the way that this story is being reported, and it's amazing to me what the mainstream media is doing with this story, because what was ICE doing on that day? They were looking for illegal aliens, and for the last almost 2 years now, ICE has been doing a very good job of taking millions of illegal aliens and removing them from the United States of America. That's exactly what they were doing on Saturday. And what happened to them? Well, they showed up in the capital city of Oregon, and they were surrounded. They were surrounded by a bunch of citizens who took it upon themselves to block with their cars, block the ICE agents in, and trap them so they could not leave. And then the major media seems to be very surprised that the ICE agents, who were embattled, they were calling for help from police, that they used tear gas to disperse the crowd so that they could leave. In fact, I'd suggest to you that anybody who decides to imprison anyone to try to stop them from leaving any place is actually guilty of a form of kidnapping. But the major media was going along with the story. And why is that? Because the governor of the state of Oregon, that would be Governor Tina Kotek, who right now is seeking to get another term in office. I don't think she's going to get it, but she is running for re-election. She released a statement. Governor Kotek reaffirms commitment to immigrant and refugee communities amid increased ICE activity. Now, does it make any sense to you that people who have come illegally into somebody else's country and the official enforcement agency that is charged with enforcing the immigration laws of the United States of America goes out to capture those people who are illegally present? And the governor comes out and announces that she's standing with the law-breaking people and that the folks who are out there surrounding ICE agents and refusing to allow them to move, that happened just over the weekend, that she's standing with those people, not with the law enforcement agencies. What her statement says, today, Governor Tina Kotek called on a stand united against the Trump administration, escalates harmful and aggressive immigration and customs enforcement activities. Well, here's the problem with that. All the president is doing right now and all that ICE is doing is enforcing laws that have literally been on the law books for decades. They were there decades before Donald Trump ever announced that he was going to run for president, and they have been there ever since. And yet she's got members of the United States Congress on her side. In fact, one member of Congress, Representative Suzanne Bonamici, actually suggests that ICE is involved in kidnapping. Listen to this.
3: instead of taking people they are kidnapping from our communities through this processing facility where they can meet with a lawyer beforehand and stay in touch with their family, they're taking them directly to Tacoma. And we don't know how that transfer is made. That's not clear.
34: No, she doesn't seem to know much of anything about the process, which is kind of amazing if you think about it for a moment, because she is a member of Congress. And what is Congress's number one job in the United States of America? The job is to write the laws of the United States of America, and when necessary, to amend the laws of the United States. And she doesn't understand that for most of the people who are caught in the United States illegally, it is not a criminal matter, it is a civil matter, and that in the case of it being a civil matter, you don't get a lawyer. You don't get any of the other things. If you are found to be in the United States illegally, you don't have to handle this the way that a criminal act would be handled. So what did the news organizations do? They went out and they sounded the alarm. And in fact, I would argue that some of the news organizations actually participated in trying to dox the ICE agents by saying this is where they're going to be and this is the best way to do battle with them. And again, back to Congresswoman Bonamici about the supposed denied rights of these illegal aliens.
3: But when they were going through the processing facility, they had a chance to get a lawyer here in Oregon, and their family knew where they were. But they're being denied their rights to contact a lawyer. They're just being moved immediately out of state. It's wrong. It's not keeping anyone any safer. So we're going to continue to ask questions.
34: Yeah, they ought to be asking some questions, because when people who are members of the lawmaking body in the United States, and that is the U.S. Congress, Representative Bonamici is a member of the United States Congress. When they don't even understand the laws that are on the books right now, it suggests that something is very, very wrong. And then you've got a member of the U.S. Senate, not exactly the sharpest tool in the shed, but Senator Jeff Merkley. Listen to this.
4: We are witnessing three big changes. The first is a largely intensified, magnified sweep operation. We asked how many agents. I think the rough number they gave us was about 18. We asked if this operation had a name. They said it did not. It's our understanding that we're seeing a lot more people detained in terms of cars being followed and stopped, in terms of people being grabbed in restaurants.
34: Hold on a second. Does it matter where the illegal alien is when they're caught? Being in the United States without any kind of problem, without any kind of legitimate cause? No, it doesn't matter at all. And yet here's a member of the United States Senate who seems to think that it matters, as though restaurants are off limits, or courthouses are off limits, or schools are off limits. And then, of course, you've got Congresswoman Maxine Dexter, who's a medical doctor herself, but not exactly that sharp when it comes to be her current job, which is writing the laws of the United States. And she somehow thinks that people who are illegally in the country, who are detained under as a civil matter, are entitled to an attorney.
5: We have heard from constituents and families and lawyers and advocates that our detainees are being denied access to their attorney, to their families. They are, in fact, not even being processed at this processing center.
34: Yeah, they're not being processed there because ICE knows the laws that apparently members of Congress do not understand, that you don't have to process them, that you can take them right to a detention center, in this case, the one south of Seattle in Tacoma, Washington, and then be prepared for removal from the United States. And where are the ICE agents looking for these illegal aliens? They're looking for them at places like fruit and vegetable processors. They're looking for them at big box stores, all the places that I think any average person could tell you. If you said to them, where do you think I could find a bunch of illegal aliens? Oh, I don't know. Head on down to the Home Depot. There's probably a whole crowd of them standing on the corner waiting to work illegally in the United States. And here you've got members of Congress who are upset that the laws are being enforced in their state. It doesn't make any sense. And the fact that the major news media is doing this story without saying, well, isn't ICE just following the law? Isn't ICE just enforcing the law? And if so, isn't surrounding them with cars illegal? And isn't that actually breaking the law? You're listening to the Lars Larson Show. 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
0: Hey, welcome back to the Lars Larson Show. Well, diesel fuel has now topped $6 a gallon. In fact, I've paid $7 a gallon at various times. President Trump just cut a deal with Vladimir Putin to bring the price down. Is cheaper fuel worth doing business with Russia? I thought we'd test that with Grant Swartzwelder, who is the president of OTA Environmental Solutions, and not related at all to that guy who wrote for The Simpsons. Mr. Swartzwelder, welcome to the program.
9: That is very correct. I get confused with Schwarzenegger, Schwarzkopf, but my dad loved me so much he left me with his name and then divorced my mom and left me having to spell my last name forever and ever.
0: I got to tell you, Grant, I've got a funny name, too, and people always wonder if it's real. But I just happen to notice you have the same name as the guy who wrote more episodes of The Simpsons than anyone else. But despite the same name, you two are not related. And it does mean Black Forest, doesn't it?
9: It does. Very good. You know, you're German. It was Americanized. They took the CH and the umlauts off, but why they couldn't have Americanized it a little bit more when we came over and made it Smith or Larson, I don't know. But they made a little bit of an effort, but clearly not enough.
0: Well, if you don't mind, I want to ask you about diesel. Is this a good deal for Americans? Because I've been telling my audience for some time, America produces more diesel than we use, 5.5 million barrels a day. We use about 3.5 million barrels a day, roughly. And so we have two left over that we sell to other people. So it's not a shortage of diesel, but worldwide, we're a little short on diesel because of conflicts in Iran, conflicts in Ukraine and Russia. And so now Donald Trump has done a deal with Russia to buy diesel. Is this going to be a good deal? And is it worth doing business with the Russians?
9: Well, you've almost made my whole case right there, Lars. But let me expand upon it a little bit.
0: Okay.
9: This is any natural resource like oil and gas and diesel, which is a byproduct, well, a refined product of oil and gas. This is all on a world market. It's priced that way. So what you're seeing by Russia providing diesel to the U.S. is just shifting volumes over. It's not creating new volumes, and it's creating the new volumes, refining additional oil into diesel that would actually have a direct effect on pricing. Just by simply moving it from one area to the other doesn't really affect pricing overall. It might in the margins. But also, if you look at it, while the numbers sound really impressive, 300 tons of diesel followed by additional 500 tons and then kind of another million thereafter. But as you mentioned, the U.S. demand for diesel is 3.5 to 4 million a day, barrels a day.
0: Yeah.
9: And so when you translate those metric tons to barrels, that initial delivery is only half a day, 14 hours of diesel. So not enough to, so there might be a little bit of a effect on price, but that's not long lasting. And then you throw in the additional amount. That's about 6 million barrels. That's going to be a day and a half based on 4 million a day of use. And so it's more of a comment about additional supply versus redirected supply. We're redirecting it, but at the end of the day, supply demand, that whole mechanism is driven by additional supply. And that's where we've got our issues with what's going on in the Mideast, what's going on in the U.S., that we've got to find a way to, if we really want to have a long-lasting effect on price, we've got to increase the true amount of supply.
0: I'm talking to Grant Swartzwelder, who's president of OTA Environmental Solutions. So what do you think was really the agenda going on when Donald Trump said, I've struck a deal with Russia?
9: Well, I'm more of an oil and gas person than a political wonk, so I can give you kind of a rough idea. Clearly, this could help some, but you've got 3 weeks to go till the election.
0: Yep.
9: Diesel price is such a huge driver because, you say, okay, I'm having to pay six and a half on diesel, but it really has a bigger effect than just whoever buys that diesel, because diesel is the backbone of anything that is transported or manufactured.
10: Yep.
9: And because if you've got over-the-road trucks, that uses diesel. If you use bulldozers to knock things down or build things, that's diesel. If you have farm equipment, that's diesel. And so it really affects every single part of the economy. And if you can either lower that price or look like you're lowering that price, clearly that has a huge effect on so many of the economies, the statewide economies, whether it's even I'm in oil and gas, and almost all the equipment out on location is diesel driven. Yes, we've added some electric, and but it's still hugely dominated by diesel. Well, the amount of money that of costs that increases is amazing. Here's another example. If you look at long haul trucks, if you're increasing by a couple of dollars a gallon, because say you travel 100,000 miles, and you know these trucks don't get the best gas mileage, they might get
10: isn't about 5 or 6 miles to the gallon.
9: Yes, exactly. And so by my math, on 100,000 miles in a year, you're going to, at this current price compared to the previous lower price of three and a half, you're talking an additional $40,000 of cost to that truck driver. Well, A, is he going to be incurring that? If he does, he's going out of business. But what's going to happen is that's going to get passed on to all the other consumers, and it trickles throughout the whole economy. So back to your question, surely it's a signal to that he's working to try to lower the price and try to get some credit for that leading into the election.
10: The other quick thing I wanted to ask you about, Grant, is Grant Swartzwelder, who's president of OTA Environmental Solutions. So we're told that Iran has done its last shipments, that their last oil was loaded end of August or beginning of September, and they don't have much left in, you know, that's on its way to customers, which means they should be out of money anytime soon. Does that mean the end of the war?
9: Boy, that is a good call. It's, as we all know, that they have a uncanny ability to inflict pain onto their economy and their population. So
10: unfortunately, that is true. That's Grant Swartzwelder, who is president of OTA Environmental Solutions in oil and natural gas. Grant, thank you very much. I appreciate the time. 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
2: ABC News, I'm Dave Packer. One person is dead after an accident at Six Flags Over Georgia. The incident involving a rider on a roller coaster called the Goliath. A witness describing it to a local station saying they saw a man fall and hit the ride several times. ABC's Faith Abube.
3: The theme park writing in a statement, quote, "We are deeply saddened by the guest incident at our park today. Our thoughts and heartfelt condolences are with the guest's family, friends, and loved ones."
2: Federal agents searched the home of Democratic Congresswoman Ilhan Omar. Sources telling ABC News the investigation relates to Omar's immigration paperwork. Omar was first elected to the House in 2018 and is the first Somali American in Congress. A wildlife park in northern England remains closed following a deadly tiger attack. The man entering the pen of the endangered tiger and mauled to death on Saturday. The park saying the tiger will not be euthanized. Investigators working to determine exactly what happened. This is ABC News.
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13: From the WPBF 25 Weather Center, I'm First Warning Meteorologist Glenn Glazer. A mostly clear and much cooler night tonight, with low temperatures dipping into the upper 60s in Okeechobee County and along the northern Treasure Coast, and low 70s for the southern Treasure Coast and Palm Beach County. Winds will be light out of the north-northwest. On Tuesday, starting out cooler but warming up into the mid to upper 80s with lower humidity.
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15: He discovered America is what he did. He was a brave Italian explorer, and in this house, Christopher Columbus is a hero. End of story.
16: That is, of course, from The Sopranos, and that's Tony Soprano, but I thought it was a good way of sort of setting the tone for what I wanted to talk with you about, and that is about a piece in The Federalist that discusses today, which I consider to be Columbus Day. I'm not one of those people who celebrates Indigenous Peoples Day unless I'm trying to be sarcastic. Well, happy Columbus Day, unless about 15 Senate Democrats get their way. Is Columbus Day on its way out? I think the short answer to that is no. I think Columbus Day is safe as long as people understand what it's all about. And replacing Columbus Day with Indigenous Peoples Day, it's just another way for America's political left to attack the United States of America. And I thought that Casey Chalk, writing at The Federalist, did a very good job of explaining exactly that. Let me dig into the details of that. First, welcome to the Lars Larson Show. If you want to join what we call the best conversation in talk journalism, it's right here every day at 866-HEY-LARS. Now, as Casey Chalk writes, he says, this has never been neutral or dispassionate. Trying to remake Columbus Day as Indigenous Peoples Day is part of a broader ideological program to remake the United States of America. Now, Democrat Senator Martin Heinrich and 14 of his Senate colleagues have introduced a resolution declaring their support for designating the second Monday of October, which is currently the federal holiday of Columbus Day, as Indigenous Peoples Day. It is Senate Joint Resolution 900, and it's supposed to, well, here are the things they're trying to do. They're trying to thread a needle to some extent. They don't want to openly condemn Columbus Day. On the other hand, what they'd like to do is steer away from recognition of Columbus and instead recognize, well, they said you have to recognize the suppression, the forced assimilation, and genocide of Indigenous peoples. And they said they're basically giving the game away as another Democrat attempt to erase American culture in favor of a new, woke, anti-West civilization. Rather than choose literally any other day of the year for Indigenous Peoples Day, the advocates selected Columbus Day because they want to redefine who and what we are as Americans. Now, you can remember the 1619 Project. Remember that fraud that they tried on America to try to suggest that America really didn't begin in 1776 as a country. It began in 1619 and that the entire enterprise was predicated on things like slavery. Well, I think they were entirely wrong. The resolution sponsors include the usual Democrat suspects like Pocahontas, Elizabeth Warren, Tim Kaine, remember him? He ran with Hillary, Adam Schiff, or Shifty Schiff, from California, and, of course, New Jersey's Cory Booker. They say that some states and cities will recognize the holiday of Columbus Day, which has been celebrated since 1792 and officially became a federal holiday in 1971. But they say Indigenous Peoples Day is now in 200 municipalities, 17 states, and the District of Columbia. They already recognize it right now. Now, the sponsors point out that Columbus Day does not currently provide an opportunity to reflect on the stories and the perseverance of Indigenous peoples of the United of the land that is now the United States. Of course it does. There's nothing there that suggests that people cannot pay attention to any of that, and yet that's exactly the case they tried to make. And they say Columbus always has been integral to American identity. If they say, so what? After all, Columbus was not an American. He predates the founding of the United States by literally centuries, and he was not an outspoken advocate for ideals like liberty or freedom of speech or religion or anything else. He was an Italian Catholic who hoped the riches he sought would help fund Catholic military efforts in the Old World to deter or even defeat the encroaching Islamic powers like the Ottomans. Remember, we've got that history as a world as well. So consider all of that and then think about what we're dealing with today. Over the course of our nation's history, Casey Chalk writes, Columbus took an additional meaning with waves of Italian immigrants who shared his ethnic heritage. President Benjamin Harrison in 1892 issued a proclamation for the 400th anniversary of Columbus sailing the ocean blue, which was in part a conciliatory gesture to Italian Americans following anti-Italian violence in New Orleans. That's where, if I remember correctly, the worst case of mass lynching happened in New Orleans, and it involved Italians. It was not aimed at black Americans, but Italian immigrants embraced the holiday. Catholic immigrants embraced the holiday, all of those. And now you've got Americans who are trying to wipe the whole thing out. Let me grab one quick call. I want to go to Shannon, who's a naysayer. We love naysayers on this program. Shannon, welcome to the program. What do you and I disagree about on Columbus Day that makes you a naysayer?
17: I'm a naysayer because long-time listener, first-time caller.
16: Thank you.
17: And I'm a naysayer. I know. It's bad, right?
16: That's all right.
17: No, but I disagree. Please explain to me why that man should still have a holiday.
16: Columbus? Because of the role that he played in opening up this part of the world to Europeans. I mean, first to the Spanish, because he was actually working for the Spanish.
17: Yeah, I
16: he
17: know.
16: Was Italian.
17: It was the Spanish
16: but,
17: and that.
16: But what's wrong with that? When you say that
17: why
16: man,
17: still
16: I take it
17: to
16: you
17: have
16: don't
17: a
16: like Columbus.
17: I don't want to take down any monuments or anything like that. We need our history.
16: But what
17: so
16: don't you like about
17: why should
16: it
17: remain a holiday when this guy that I grew up with, I'm 45 years old.
16: Yeah.
17: All right. I grew up at the school. Okay. Columbus sails the ocean blue, blah, blah, blah. Like all the school stuff.
16: But you keep saying this guy. So, what's wrong with Columbus?
17: Well, I found out that he's not a good guy.
16: Well, that he did bad things by today's standards. Now, I'll ask you this then, Shannon. Do you think that anybody, let's say you went back 20 years and you found the most woke Democrat you could ever imagine. Do you think much of their behavior, even 20 years ago, would be unacceptable by today's standards? You're going back hundreds of years to Columbus. Do we ask any of the Indian tribes in America, have you gone back and prostrated yourself and apologized for all the awful things your tribes did, not only to your own people?
17: No,
16: and not
17: I
16: only
17: wouldn't.
16: To other
17: I wouldn't
16: tribes.
17: Do that. No, you know that, and you know Bible rules.
16: What?
17: All right. We know what it says in the Bible. You're not going to pay for the sins of your father.
16: Well, but we're not talking about Bible rules. We're not a theocracy. We are a country, and if we're demanding as a country that we erase Columbus from the public sphere because of all the awful things he did, which you mentioned, then should we do the very same thing to all the indigenous peoples as well? Shannon, I appreciate the call. By the way, I've told you before that everybody talks about those weight loss injections because the results are dramatic. 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
7: Hey, welcome back to the Lars Larson Show. It's a pleasure to be with you on Columbus Day, and I'm glad to celebrate Columbus Day and not Indigenous Peoples Day. But as you know, Columbus, the Christopher Columbus statues keep coming down around America. And one man says the real reason has nothing to do with history. Why does the left hate Columbus so very much? Daniel Flynn joins me now, senior editor of the American Spectator and the author of 7 books, including The Man Who Invented Conservatism. Daniel, good to have you back.
8: Outstanding. Thank you for having me.
7: So let's start with the easy question. Why does the left hate Columbus so very much?
8: Well, I think he's a Rorschach test for Western civilization, a Rorschach test for the people who respond to Columbus. I mean, if you like Western civilization, if you like Christendom, then you think Columbus is probably a good guy. If you hate Western civilization, if you're, let's say you're a socialist or something like that, and see Western civilization as an impediment to, you know, your ambitions for what you consider good society, well, you're going to hate Columbus. I think that his crimes, real and imagined, have very little to do with the perspective of the left on Columbus, why people are tearing down statues, why today the House Democrats sent out a tweet that wished people a happy Indigenous Peoples Day. But the interesting thing about that Indigenous Peoples Day, if you are against these things that Columbus supposedly did, like enslaved or, you know, abducted some natives back to Spain, well, think about what the indigenous were doing to one another. They obviously did this and more. Columbus first encountered a group, the Arawaks, and there were a couple of these Arawaks that were missing their genitals. And he was able to communicate with them and say, well, what happened?

0: And they said, well, there's this tribe. And they, you know, castrated us and did all sorts of other unmentionable things. And this tribe actually has eaten other tribes. They're called the Canibs. And so that word that we, you know, cannibalism, that we describe people who eat other human beings, all of human history, we didn't have a word for people who ate other human beings until Columbus came upon the natives in the Caribbean, that there was a tribe that actually did this, that enslaved, that conquered, but also that ate, that ate other people, that castrated them. So some of the groups that Columbus came into contact with, they were just, as his son Ferdinand described, they were just kind of naked, peaceful natives. And some of them were very violent and hostile and were very, you know, awful to other natives. And so when people say we want to celebrate Indigenous Peoples Day, well, what are you celebrating? Are you celebrating the peaceful naked natives, or are you celebrating the ones that ate other natives?
1: Well, and that's the argument I've thrown back at people, is say, well, okay, you don't like Columbus. He's a bad guy. In fact, a woman called me and she said, I've just been told he was an awful person. And I said, by the standards of today. But then almost everybody, by the standards of today, if you go back even 50 years, let alone 500 years, you're going to find people who would not be, you know, would not be viewed as acceptable human beings by today's standards. Isn't that the case?
0: It is. And I also think it's the case that Columbus was a sailor. He wasn't a saint. And people that go on these long voyages, I mean, you have to think to yourself, Columbus had been as far north as Galway in Ireland. He had been to Nigeria. I'm sorry, he had been to Ghana, rather. He had been to Greece as far in the east. And he had been, you know, some islands in the Atlantic. So he had been, he was a well-traveled guy. He was very cosmopolitan. He was someone who was self-taught. Is the first person in Europe to describe a hurricane. His knowledge of astronomy, rather famously, he used it to trick the natives. He said, you know, their God is rather mad at you, and he's going to show his wrath by turning the moon red tonight. And of course, he knew there was going to be a lunar eclipse. And then the natives got tricked and said, well, do whatever you want us to do. So he was a very bright guy, self-taught. But, you know, is it the case that he, there are things that he did that are questionable? I mean, one of the things I keep coming back to is there was a bounty on who would see land first. And the people on the Pinta, you know, raised the alarm and said, we see land, we see land. And then the next day when they sort of got together, he said, well, I saw it first. I just didn't give the alarm. And so Columbus collected the reward. And so I think there's a case to be made. Maybe he wasn't a good guy, but was he a great man? I think undoubtedly he was a great man.
1: Well, and in fact, how much of what has come after that came because of Columbus exploration and talking, you know, the folks who had the money to do it at the time, at the end of what, about 100 years of war with the occupiers of Spain, the Moors.
0: A lot longer than that. Yeah. I went to Spain this summer, and I made a pilgrimage to Seville, where Columbus is buried. I did and part of the reason I wrote this National Review article, I did a YouTube video on my YouTube channel at Right Wing Wilderness on this tomb at Seville. But one of the big things that struck me about Spain is how many times that they were conquered by other people. And, of course, you mentioned the Moors. I mean, they were there for almost 800 years. And in 1492, that is when the Spanish, you know, they had the Reconquista of the Iberian Peninsula. It was complete that year. That same year, that's when Columbus goes to the New World. And so, you know, these are Catholic monarchs. They're looking at the world through a Catholic perspective. They thought they lost all these souls through the Muslims, through the Reformation, through all sorts of things. And they were going to get them back by going west, or they were going to get them back once they knew that these were the Americas. Columbus didn't know that he had discovered the Americas. I mean, he thought he was on sort of the outskirts of Asia.
1: Yep.
0: And there are problems with Columbus. I mean, he thought the world was a lot smaller than it was. But, you know, ultimately, give the guy his due. He got there. And if he didn't get there, and I think you were alluding to this before, you know, what if the Ottomans had got there? What if the Ming Dynasty had there? Would that have been made for a better world today if some of these other people had got there before Western Europeans? I don't think so.
1: I'm talking to Daniel Flynn, who's a senior editor of the American Spectator, writes for National Review as well, author of 7 books, including The Man Who Invented Conservatism, and, of course, Right Wing Wilderness on YouTube channel. So in the short time we've got left, because, Daniel, I'm always up against the clock, but tell me this, is there a reason, what is it the left really hates about him so much, and what do they think they're going to accomplish for America by wiping out any kind of positive recognition of Columbus?
0: Well, I think they hate Western civilization, and they view Columbus as a stand-in for that. That's why you get the bad and the ugly about Columbus and not the good, and that's why you just get the good about the natives he encountered and not the bad and the ugly.
1: Unbelievable. Hey, Daniel, I've got to run, but that's Daniel Flynn from the American Spectator. Picture this. A for sale sign goes up in your front yard, but it's not your house being sold. It's you. It's your name, your phone number, your address, your medical records, how much money you make every year. It's all right there for anybody to buy. Now, correct me if I'm wrong, you'd rip that sign out in 2 seconds, wouldn't you? 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
9: From ABC News, I'm Dave Packer. Amid a growing backlash, President Trump says he has no regrets about his agreement on diesel with Russia's Vladimir Putin. ABC's Mary Bruce.
10: President Trump defending his new deal with Vladimir Putin to suspend sanctions and buy Russian diesel, with diesel prices hitting record highs since Trump launched his war on Iran.
11: Anything that can help our farmers, our ranches, I like.
10: But economists say the president's deal with Putin is unlikely to make a meaningful difference in the price of diesel here at home. Ukrainian President Zelensky calls the agreement, quote, weak.
9: And critics say Putin will use diesel revenue to fund the war with Ukraine. Meanwhile, the U.S. Embassy in Saudi Arabia issued a security alert Monday, urging extreme caution when using Saudi airports following attacks on the King Khalid International Airport in Riyadh. Saudi officials say at least 20 people were killed in a series of attacks by Yemen's Iran-backed Houthi rebels on airports in Saudi Arabia. ABC's Ian Pannell.
12: As the Iranians have shown in their war against the U.S. and Israel, they're capable of using the power of asymmetric warfare. In other words, drones and missiles. Okay, they don't have the big warships that the U.S. has. They don't have the fighter planes, but they don't need them. They can inflict economic pain and physical pain.
9: India's opposition parties marched to the Supreme Court Monday to protest a revision to voter lists that they allege is aimed at benefiting Prime Minister Narendra Modi's party. This protester.
13: We live in a democracy. We want to exercise all our democratic rights. We don't want to live under such a dictatorial, oppressive regime.
9: Authorities say actress Selma Blair has been issued a summons accusing her of assaults that occurred on board a plane after she was taken into custody following a flight from Los Angeles to New York for being abusive and injuring two flight attendants. 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
9: Two Americans won this year's Nobel Prize in Economics for research on how people deal with economic shifts. ABC's Sherry Preston reports.
20: Economists Robert E. Hall and Michael Woodford focused their research on how decisions are made based on the wider economic picture. Their research showed that people and businesses make economic decisions based on their expectations of the future, not just the current economic climate. The committee cited their models for helping governments and central banks manage economic shocks, such as energy crises, unemployment, and inflation.
9: A former substitute teacher in Missouri says she lost her job over her OnlyFans account. ABC's Hannah Vital reports.
21: Sheena Sittner says she worked as a substitute teacher in suburban St. Louis, making about $125 a day. To make extra money, the 42-year-old mother of three says she and her husband posted adult videos on OnlyFans. But she says last month, a teacher at her son's school found the page, resulting in her suspension. And Sittner told the Rizzuto show she now faces termination.
22: People are so worried about what other people do outside of their own job.
21: She says the real problem is the pay.
9: NASA's Perseverance Mars rover has broken the Red Planet's distance record. The Jet Propulsion Laboratory announced Perseverance's odometer hit 28.1 miles Sunday, beating the Opportunity rover's record of 28.6 miles over 15 years. Perseverance set its record in just 5.5 years. Dave Packer, ABC News.
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0: From the WPBF 25 Weather Center, I'm First Warning Meteorologist Glenn Glazer. A mostly clear and much cooler night tonight, with low temperatures dipping into the upper 60s in Okeechobee County and along the northern Treasure Coast, and low 70s for the southern Treasure Coast and Palm Beach County. Winds will be light out of the north-northwest. On Tuesday, starting out cooler but warming up into the mid to upper 80s with lower humidity.
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2: 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Gary McNamara and Eric Harley talk about everything from politics to social issues and news of the day. 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
3: All across America, we are Red Eye Radio. He is Eric Harley and I'm Gary McNamara. Welcome and good morning.
4: Hi.
3: I'm just sitting here reading a Jonathan Turley's USA Today column.
4: Yeah.
3: From yesterday, actually. And he talks about the fact across the country, a curious trend is taking hold in the Democratic Party. The left has found God in politics. As Politico noted most recently, Democrats are running for Congress by leaning on their Christian bona fides. Democrats hope that they have found the key to political salvation in states like Texas. However, as Democratic candidates like Texas senatorial candidate James Tallarico campaign on their religious credentials, the result has been to insert faith into a broader political debate, which now includes questions ranging from the gender of God to whether Christians have to believe that Jesus actually existed, and just goes on and on about, you think about it. I mean, Tallarico, for example, using his religion to promote, you know, that the Bible actually promotes abortion.
4: Yeah.
3: Remember that one?
4: Yeah.
3: And God is non-binary. I mean, just all the stuff that they are throwing out. It goes, the Republicans have long emphasized faith-based politics, and the new Democratic shift has created arguably the most religious-themed election season in modern history. For a country with strong separation of church and state values, the sudden shift towards religious test, he didn't say constitutional, by the way, he said values. Mm-hmm. The sudden shift towards religious testimony is one of the most surprising changes in American politics in decades. The result has been a debate over the charter of candidates based on their religious views and association. This is great, though. Morality and faith has long been a part of American politics. However, the November midterm elections at times have sounded like the candidates are running for the College of Cardinals instead of Congress.
4: I love it.
3: Said for more secular votes, the debate has the unnerving sense of a very uncomfortable sense. For religious voters, it can be equally unnerving as religion is reduced to political sound bites and bumper stickers. His statement that, you know, talking about Tallarico, has long leaned heavily on his identification as being religious as a support for everything from transgender boys playing in girls' sports, a stance he recently changed, to abortion to immigrants. His statement that God created six genders, something he also recently walked back, and that God is non-binary has become the focus of the campaign. In addition to declaring that God is not a Christian, he has insisted that the Bible supports abortion. I love this. Figures such as Reverend Robert Jeffers, pastor of the First Baptist Church, publicly denounced Tallarico as not a Christian and evil. His candidacy has even led to a new political expression, PINOs, pastors in name only.
4: All right.
3: Wow.
4: Yeah.
3: Even Tallarico's church, St. Andrew's Presbyterian Church, has drawn intense scrutiny. A member of the church clergy allegedly admitted in an undercover recording that most of its members are likely agnostic or atheist. Tallarico himself once publicly declared, "I always think of myself as a Christian who hates Christianity."
4: Yeah.
3: Wow. The minister of his church said in a video, We have no way of knowing if Jesus really existed any more than we have of knowing that the original Buddha ever existed. And whether or not Jesus existed doesn't really matter to me. The fact remains that the message was delivered by someone named Jesus, supposedly, and it could have been made up for all I know. End of quote.
4: Wow, that's faith, isn't it?
3: Well,
4: I don't know if it's true. I mean,
3: the fact is,
4: I'll see you next Sunday.
3: Democrats are not becoming more religious. They're perverting. You know, the dogma of different faiths.
4: It's a weird reverse psychology that they've been trying for a while. Let's not forget, this is the party that years ago booed God at their convention.
3: Can we get back to the good old days of booing God?
4: Boo God! Boo Creator! Yeah, this is who they are.
3: You know, my suggestion to you is if you're not religious in any way, just think about the fact that you really don't know. So you may not want to come down as hard on God by booing him.
4: That's right. I felt weird saying that mocking the Democrats. And in fact, Alan got up and moved away a little bit just in case lightning strikes.
3: Just hedge your bets a little bit here.
4: Yeah.
3: You know, and
4: yeah. It's just, you know, again, it's this weird reverse psychology. It really is. And, you know,
3: I figured he was going to come out. I mean, I think the best thing for Tallarico, he should have said, look, I've been on a 9-day Christian retreat.
4: That's what he should have said. I've been praying all this time.
3: Right, I've been praying.
4: and paying the pollsters. But I, you know, there's, it's, by the way, the 9-day thing is weird. This close to the election. I don't know where he was, but it's weird.
3: It really is. Yeah.
4: And it one because if it's neck and neck, and in some polls he's leading it. I'm just saying, if he believes this, if his camp believes this, it's when you turn the energy up. You're making 9 stops per day, not 1 stop every 9 days. And you don't, and you remember when Beto and what's his name, the Republican who's I'll think of his name.
3: When they drove around.
4: Yeah, they drove around Texas together.
3: Yeah.
4: Showing that they could be friends. Yeah. Mm-hmm. Right. Who picked the radio station? Will Hurd, yeah. Who picked the radio station? That's what I, and which radio station did they listen to? What kind of music did they listen to on the way? But no, this is when you get out there and you're in every town. You know, you're out there. You're everywhere.
3: They listen to Skater Boy over and over.
4: Yeah, exactly.
3: Again.
4: You know, all they had to do is drive. Basically, if you think about it, they only had to drive their own districts. You know, Tallarico's got a massive state to cover.
3: I just forgot what I was going to say here. It was on the entire thing of the whole, you know, Christian thing. And it just popped out of my mind.
4: It's a weird reverse psychology that they've been trying for a long, long time. We all know exactly what it is. It's mockery is what it is.
3: Oh.
4: It's mockery of the Christian faith.
3: I think it was Miranda Devine who said it in the New York Post. She just said, she goes, look. They have no credibility. After Biden, they have no credibility.
4: Right.
3: People start guessing that you're trying to hide something because you should have been clear. If I'm going to be out day one, I'm like, I've got the real bad flu. Here's where I am. You want your campaign to know. You want everybody to know.
4: I would have been online every day even with that.
3: Yeah, that's the thing that's bizarre about the entire thing.
4: Right,
3: is you disappear. You don't say anything.
4: Right.
3: But then again, you can sit there and say, look, I need to paint Republicans as conspiracy theorists. So I'm just going to disappear for 9 days and maybe feed them something and have the influencers go crazy and then go, ha, ha, ha, no, here's where I was.
4: Yeah. Mm-hmm. Yeah.
3: Anything is possible with the, you know, with the Democrats. By the way, I saw a thing in Fox News doing a, you know, finally, we're going to release it. The whole world will know we're doing a documentary on how the Russia collusion hoax was actually a thing done by the Democrats. The world will finally know. It's like, no, they won't. You're only playing it on Fox.
4: Yeah.
3: If CBS did it.
4: Right. The people who watch Fox already know.
3: Right. If 60 Minutes did it, yeah.
4: Yeah. The people who watch Fox could have written it for you.
3: Yeah, exactly. But it's like they're bragging like, all right, now the world's going to know. It's like, no, they're not. It's Fox. And yeah. I'm not criticizing them for doing it. It's how they promote it, that this is going to break it out to the general public. And no, it's not.
4: Yeah, right. Next thing you know, we're going to release it in theaters. On a limited run, two theaters. One in Texas, one in Oklahoma.
3: The Kennedy Trump Center will open for one night only.
4: Exactly. You know, excuse me. Yeah.
3: The Trump Kennedy Center.
4: Yeah. Careful. We'll get in trouble. Yeah. In Panavision, Panorama. You know, the entire thing of this ridiculous nature of the left, it's Michael Moore on with Sean Hannity. I'm a better Christian than you are. Did you go to church this Sunday? Remember that whole thing? Remember that back and forth? And then asking Sean Hannity, you know, well, what was the sermon about? What was the sermon about? And it's, you know, it, which goes back to Mark Halperin grilling Ted Cruz about whether he's really of Cuban descent or not. Let's hear some Spanish, Mr. Cruz. What kind of food, what kind of Cuban food do you like? Who's your favorite Cuban band?
3: Exactly.
4: It was just stupid, you know, and this is what they do.
3: Now, you look at Mark Halperin today,
4: mm-hmm.
3: and I don't hear him say anything as stupid as that. What changed in him?
4: Edibles.
3: I mean, back then.
4: I don't know if he's doing edibles or not. I don't know.
3: Because that was one of the dumbest interviews with Ted Cruz I've ever seen.
4: It was so stupid.
3: I mean, that's like somebody coming up to me. I heard you say that you're of Irish descent.
4: Yeah.
3: Well, what kind of Irish music do you listen to?
4: Yeah.
3: Do you like U2? No. Yeah.
4: Right. What? No, I mean it's
3: you know, what are your credentials to show that you're Irish? Do you like Irish food?
4: Yeah,
3: actually, I've never had corned beef and cabbage.
4: Right. What about Sinead O'Connor? Do you like Sinead O'Connor?
3: Right. I've never had a green beer.
4: Yeah.
3: Well, then you truly are not from Irish descent.
4: Right.
3: Hey, I like golf.
4: Yeah.
3: I play golf over there.
4: I don't even like the color green. Oh no. I'm going to be kicked out of the club.
3: Did you support the Green New Deal? No, right. Then you're not Irish.
4: Then you're not. It's your
3: Do you know how socialist Ireland's becoming?
4: Yeah. Where's your shamrock?
3: That's true.
4: This, you know.
3: I got to see what's going on with that. I got to see.
4: You should have ordered one of those cheap little necklaces that's not even real gold, just with a shamrock hanging off of it.
3: I might see if I can find a cheap one.
4: See if you can find one.
3: And then if he has me do another scene, I'll wear that shamrock.
4: Yeah. Like if he tells you at some point, you know, like dress up, then put the, you know, put the clothes on and then put the, or a shamrock ring. That would be even better.
3: Just for people who don't know, I've like the last year I've been involved in a mockumentary on the mob.
4: Yeah,
3: it's a you know, fake documentary.
4: Right, because there's no safer thing to do than mock the mob.
3: Yes, it's a
4: publicly.
3: Well, he's actually got a former mobster as part of that I think has a scene in it.
4: Yeah.
3: You know, so, but in well, this,
4: in this good mob project, right. Project would, yes.
3: In this mockumentary, I'm an Irish mobster, just so people know. And he calls me Shamrock.
4: Yeah. You know? Yeah.
3: And I'm the only Irish one. It's like he embraced me. And I think one of the things, I don't know, I have no idea what it's going to be. I know that they finished like stuff. I don't know, you know, where it is. And I haven't seen any of it yet.
4: Right.
3: But, you know, I actually based, because he wants a lot of you know, ad lib in there. You know, and it's really great because almost everything I've done has been first take. You know, you come up with an idea, you throw it out. He goes, I like that. Let's go with that. Because he wants it to be in the mockumentary style where it's not scripted.
4: Right.
3: So if you're not sure and you go, well, and then you think something in your head and you say it, he goes, okay, it sounded like, didn't sound like you were reading that or it was memorized or anything.
4: Right, yeah.
3: So, but yeah, I'm the Irish mobster and he took me in. And one of the things I said was, you know, he's not a racist or a bigot. He only cares about his green, and that's why he hired me, because I'm the only Irish guy in the mob.
4: Right.
3: You know, so.
4: You're the Irish connection.
3: Yeah. He did say when we had this great big scene in a pizza place, and he goes, yeah, we were thinking of whacking you, but we don't know yet. I've been with you for a long time.
4: That's the way it works.
3: Well, yeah, so that's why when we talk about the Shamrock. So when we talk about the Shamrock thing, just for anybody who didn't hear us talk about it before,
4: they wouldn't even need you for the scene. It would just show, like, you know, just do it in the graveyard, just doing it, you know, where everybody's standing around going, oh, Shamrock should have kept his mouth shut.
3: And around my headstone, there's all these little shamrocks growing.
4: Yeah, right. Exactly. He's going to come back and haunt us all.
3: He did do a scene. I don't know where it's going. He did do a scene where he was at Lee Harvey Oswald's grave.
4: Yeah.
3: That's where he's like, what am I doing here? What's the point? What's the message?
4: Yeah.
3: The documentary film crew brought him out there.
4: Right.
3: And and I don't know what the message is. I just told him, I go, I think it's a great scene.
4: Well, with the state fair going on, he could go out and do something surrounding Bonnie and Clyde's car. They still have that on display at the fair?
3: Well, we actually, the pizza place is right across the street.
4: Yeah.
3: In Cedar Hill, Texas, from a barber shop that used to be a bank that the Bonnie and Clyde gang robbed.
4: Right. Yeah. Yeah. Yeah. So they need to go film the car.
3: Exactly.
4: Yeah.
3: All right.
4: I don't know where was. Oh yeah. Tallarico. What a weirdo, huh? What a weirdo.
3: We are Red Eye Radio.
4: Brought to you by Hotshot Secret.
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0: Friday Radio. He is Eric Cronin, and I'm Gary McNamara. I would love to know the details of the warrant and what investigators believe they have on Ilhan Omar.
1: So sources are saying something about her dad, misleading authorities on documents. I mean, it's kind of all over the place, but we really don't know for sure. And that, you know, because when that was brought up in a few articles, I thought to myself, well, okay, does that mean she helped him or she was holding proof that there was information, false information on documents that he claimed and they were, it just happened to be at her home? I don't know.
0: The DOG later said the investigation was criminal in nature.
1: Yes.
0: On immigration or something else?
1: Don't know. I really don't know. I would love to see. We will eventually. Eventually it all will come out. But I was very curious as to what's going on here.
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5: ABC News, I'm Dave Packer. Federal agents searching the home of Minnesota Congresswoman Ilhan Omar. Sources tell ABC News this is part of an investigation into Omar's immigration paperwork. She's a naturalized citizen from Somalia. President Trump rallying in Ohio, saying of Omar,
6: she comes into our country and she says, I have a constitutional right. She's got a constitutional right. She's telling us about the Constitution. And she comes from one of the worst countries anywhere on the planet.
5: Omar accusing the president of political intimidation. And President Trump facing backlash from Republicans over his controversial deal to import diesel fuel from Russia. Critics say it'll fund Vladimir Putin's war on Ukraine. And it's hours after Trump touted an energy ceasefire, Russia launching new attacks on Ukraine's power plants. One person died during a roller coaster ride at Six Flags over Georgia. A witness says they saw a man fall. Four people were injured. This is ABC News.
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11: From the WPBF 25 Weather Center, I'm First Warning Meteorologist Glenn Glazer. A mostly clear and much cooler night tonight, with low temperatures dipping into the upper 60s in Okeechobee County and along the northern Treasure Coast, and low 70s for the southern Treasure Coast and Palm Beach County. Winds will be light out of the north-northwest. On Tuesday, starting out cooler but warming up into the mid to upper 80s with lower humidity.
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0: 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Eric Harley and Gary McNamara, nightly on Red Eye Radio.
1: And he is Eric Harley, and I'm Gary McNamara. Finally, somebody has written a detailed article on something that you and I have talked about for the longest time.
2: Yeah.
1: And this is the entire political narrative of getting back to the good old days when things were much better. And, you know, we've talked about our fathers. You know, my father always would say, when were the good old days? I was working three jobs. And finally, you had John Puri of National Review actually crunch the numbers and look at how much did things cost back then as compared to now. And he does look and he goes through a ton of different things saying, okay, you might not want to count this. You may not want to count this. You may not want to count this. For example, he said, and he writes, goes, economic nostalgia has proven a potent force in modern American politics. Social media feeds are filled with decades-old receipts and price tags to show how cheap things used to be. Populists in both parties allege that most families can no longer support themselves on one parent's income as they once did. Many claim that the essential components of middle-class lifestyle have become less affordable over the past several decades. For the most part, this message resonates with Americans. Consumer sentiment measured by the University of Michigan is at a record low. And the high and rising cost of living dominates polls of voters' most important issues. For many adults, the 80s and 90s were the golden age of affordability, at least within their living memory, and everything has gone downhill since. And then he goes through the these are claims that deserve scrutiny, right? By any metric, Americans' incomes have risen significantly since the late 20th century, both in nominal terms and adjusted for inflation. There is a legitimate debate over how much incomes have grown, but not over whether they're higher than they used to be. We can check hourly compensation, weekly earnings, personal income per capita, median personal income, median household income, median family income, or any other relevant metric. All the lines point in the same direction. Yet, rising incomes, even inflation adjusted, do not necessarily mean that the standard middle class lifestyle has become more affordable. For one, a larger percentage of married couples now have two earners than in the 70s and earlier, which naturally boosts household income. Two workers can afford to buy more things than one worker, of course, but it's hard to call that a gain in broad affordability. The components of the Consumer Price Index, which measures general inflation, may also not line up with a typical family's budget over time. He said, so to answer all of this, and he goes, nor can we wave away affordability concerns, pointing to technological progress. Yes, Americans now enjoy far more modern luxuries, such as air conditioning and cell phones, at far lower prices than they once did. But these conveniences never made up a large share of household budgets, so their value was purely additive. The question at hand is whether the essential facets of life have gotten costlier for families. And he said, to do this, we have to look at the consumption side of the American ledger, not the income side. You know, so you take that out. What are people actually spending? The Bureau of Labor Statistics has for decades had data on consumer expenditures in that category and breaks it further down by household type. The data is available from 1972 on. The most recent data is from 2004, allowing us to look at regular 10-year intervals. And then he said he, you know, used artificial intelligence and went through everything to, you know, to lay it all out for everything that we buy. And he said in many categories, expenses as a share of household income have gone down since the 1980s, even as overall spending has gone up. Believe it or not, this is interesting. American families used to spend over 5% of their income or more than $5,500 per year in inflation-adjusted dollars on clothing and footwear. Today, families spend only 1.9% of their income on apparel, just over $3,000 per year. Those numbers align with the collapse in real clothing prices in the 21st century, even as we buy more clothing than ever before. We have a lot more clothing, but it's gone down drastically.
2: By the way, Senator Fetterman spends $12 a year.
1: Exactly. Entertainment and recreation have gotten far more affordable, rising slightly in real terms since 1984, but falling as a share of income from 4.9% to 3.2%. Yes, sporting events and concert tickets have gotten pricier, but consider the savings on televisions, in-home viewing, and music. In this category, Americans consume more entertainment than at any point in history. And that's true when you look at it.
2: Yeah.
1: Well, I look at it, for example, just my phone. I think my phone is the plan and the insurance and everything else is probably about $90 or something like that. $90 or $95.
2: Okay.
1: I was spending $200 a month just for long distance 35 years ago.
2: Oh, yeah. And you had to stand there next to a wall to do it.
1: Yeah, exactly. Other miscellaneous expenses have also shrunk. Personal care spending has fallen from $1,500 in 72 to $1,300 in 2024. Reading expenses have dwindled, tragically, from a peak of $485 in 1984 to a mere $189. But that doesn't count because people just don't read. Life and personal insurance used to eat up 2.5% of income, now 0.5%. The greatest triumph is the spending on food. As a headline figure, meals have declined from around 15% of budgets in 1984 to 9% today, and spending has risen by only $1,000 real in those 40 years. That's plenty respectable. Look under the hood, though, and the news is even better. Food at home, meaning grocery spending, has gone from 9.2% of incomes to 5.5%. Food away from home has also fallen from 5.6% to 3.5% of income, even as families eat out much more often. In fact, across all American consumers, spending on food away from home has now surpassed food at home. If that isn't a rise in living standards, I don't know what is. Because one area where spending has grown by quite a lot is education. In 84, families spent an average of $1,375 adjusted for inflation on schooling and relative activities. That amount has more than doubled to $3,213. This bucket also includes child care, so rising costs for families with young children have certainly contributed. However, qualifications are necessary. First, education has never been a large chunk of families' budgets and remains small today. It took up 1.3% of pre-tax income in 72. It takes up just 1.9%. Second, much of the rise in spending comes from increased consumption of education services. A substantially greater share of high school graduates attend college than in the 70s and the 80s. Far more students graduate from high school to begin with. Average spending has also risen as many parents send their children to more expensive private K through 12 schools and pricier universities. These are improvements in living standards that cost money, certainly, but improvements nonetheless. Sending your kids to a public school and a public university or to no college at all, though, is still a path that many families take, and so their costs have not gone up. Transportation, by contrast, is much less optional expense. Since 72, transportation spending has risen from $16,000 to $20,000, with the bulk of that spending on vehicle purchases, but changing household choices can explain much of the trend. The biggest jump in spending was in the 80s, when many families transitioned from owning one or zero vehicles to two or three. And that, boy, that is true, is it not?
2: I don't remember. As a kid, mom and dad, of course, both drove. I don't, except for when dad bought a Karmann Ghia, kept it for about 6 months. I don't recall my parents until much later, until dad was out of the Air Force, having two cars.
1: Yeah, it didn't happen for, I think, for our family until the 90s.
2: Yeah, yeah, it
1: and,
2: was... And I remember, somewhere in the mid-80s, I think, for Dad.
1: Yeah, it might have been, maybe it was late 80s. I don't know. I can't remember right now. But I remember when they had one car, and my father used to carpool. They used to carpool to work all the time. I used to carpool to work.
2: Yeah. You know, for my dad, I think it was easy. I'd have to ask him, but I would assume that it was easy going to the Air Force Base in San Antonio, mainly, is where that would have been.
1: But since that shift in the 80s, transportation spending has shrunk from 18.5% of income to 11.7%. Vehicle purchases in particular have fallen from 8.1% to 4.8%, and spending on motor fuel has fallen from 4.8%

0: a budget burden as it used to be. And, you know, they talk about, you know, healthcare is more expensive.
1: Mm-hmm.
0: But they go, but healthcare's gotten a lot better.
1: Yeah.
0: Technological and pharmaceutical advances have raised life expectancy.
1: Right.
0: And there's so many things now that, you know, that you can get from medical care. But overall, as we talk, medical care is not something you're using all the time. But
1: right.
0: It's the point right. that the good old days weren't, like my father always said, the good old days were never as good. And my dad, being 100 years old, probably has a greater memory than, I had a greater memory of what was going on than people who weren't 100 years old.
1: Well,
0: because he grew up through it.
1: You know, my mom has told the story, and her oldest sister before she passed, told the story of them driving around during the Great Depression. They drove around Texas from town to town looking for work so that my grandfather could work. And he enlisted in World War II fairly late, and late at age. He was 38 when he enlisted and 44. So you think about, you know, you think about what they had to do. By the way, when he came back after, you know, World War II, when he came back, it went right back to doing what he was doing before. Now, the job situation had changed. There was some expansion going on. He worked in oil fields and hauling equipment for oil fields after that. And then the work became more consistent. They were able to settle down and not have to travel all over the state looking for work because the Great Depression was over. But still, it wasn't easy. I mean, he was working every day that he could.
0: Housing. We'll get to that one. That's really the final one. Next, we are Red Eye Radio.
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0: We are Red Eye Radio. He's Eric Carlin. I'm Gary McNamara. And finally, when we look at economic nostalgia, analysis of, you know, people's expenditures, housing's the last one. Since 72-73, total spending on housing has risen from $23,000 to $35,000, the largest absolute increase of any category by far. Because of growth in income, though, however, families are actually spending a lower share on housing than they did 50 years ago. Mm. With a broad housing bucket, spending on shelter, which includes mortgage interest, property taxes, insurance, and maintenance, rose from $11,000 to $20,000. Spending on occupant-owned homes, specifically excluding rented dwellings and other lodging, increased from $7,800 to $15,000. Some of the increase has been counteracted by falling costs for other household-related expenses. Electricity, other utilities, and household furnitures have become more affordable in both inflation-adjusted dollars and relative to earnings. But, more importantly, higher spending on housing is not due to mortgage rates, as we all know, we remember. Anyone around in the 70s and 80s can tell you rates were much higher than they were before. And then they talk about the fact, though, that property taxes, and other charges and interest costs have gone up since 2008. That's what people relate to,
1: mm-hmm.
0: when we were keeping interest rates, you know, way artificially low for such a long time. Also, homes have gotten bigger, 2,100 square feet compared to around 1,500 square feet in 1973. And counting per person in a household, living space for the average person has doubled since 1972.
1: Well, so, amenities in both cars and homes, those are all choices, and including space, including the size of the vehicle or house that you buy. Those are all choices. The demand is there because people want. The question is, what do people need? And back then, that was the question. What would get me, when it comes to a car, from A to B?
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8: From ABC News, I'm Dave Packer. One person is dead after an accident at Six Flags Over Georgia. The incident involved a rider on a roller coaster called the Goliath. A witness describing it to a local station saying they saw a man fall and hit the ride several times. ABC's Faith Abube.
9: The theme park writing in a statement, quote, "We are deeply saddened by the guest incident at our park today. Our thoughts and heartfelt condolences are with the guest's family, friends, and loved ones."
8: Six Flags says it's temporarily closing similar roller coasters across all parks. Federal agents searched the home of Democratic Congresswoman Ilhan Omar. Sources telling ABC News it relates to Omar's immigration paperwork.
10: Democratic leadership is calling on the timing of this. This comes with less than 30 days until the midterm elections. Of course, we're now at 22 days. So it's quite an extraordinary step, they're saying, for the Justice Department to take these actions so close to an election.
8: ABC's Olivia Rubin. Omar was first elected to the House in 2018 and is the first Somali American in Congress. Amid a growing backlash, President Trump arguing for his agreement on diesel with Russia's Vladimir Putin. ABC News White House correspondent Mary Bruce.
11: President Trump defending his new deal with Vladimir Putin to suspend sanctions and buy Russian diesel, with diesel prices hitting record highs since Trump launched his war on Iran.
12: Anything that can help our farmers, our ranchers, I like.
11: But economists say the president's deal with Putin is unlikely to make a meaningful difference in the price of diesel here at home. Ukrainian President Zelensky calls the agreement, quote, weak.
8: The plan runs counter to U.S. efforts to cut the flow of money to Russia that can be used to pay for its war with Iran. However, President Trump saying on Monday night, quote, "I made the right choice." 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
8: Actor Selma Blair has been released on bond after an altercation on board an L.A. to New York flight Sunday that left two flight attendants injured. Authorities say Blair allegedly became physically abusive with the crew and was taken to a hospital. ABC's Andrew Dimbert reports.
19: In a statement to ABC News, Blair's representatives say Selma experienced a medical emergency that led to the alleged conduct. Upon landing, she received immediate medical attention and is currently in stable condition.
8: You could be in for an avalanche of robocalls before November 3rd, depending on a decision from the Federal Communications Commission.
20: A conservative anti-tax group has asked the Republican-dominated FCC to loosen the rules on political robocalls, including those that use voice clones. The best-known example came during the 2024 presidential primary, when the AI-generated voice of then-President Biden urged New Hampshire voters to stay home.
21: It's important that you save your vote for the November election.
0: voting this Tuesday.
20: The proposal before the FCC would allow political robocalls to cell phones without the prior consent of the recipient. Jim Ryan, ABC News.
8: Authorities in India have detained thousands of anti-government protesters across the country. Members of the so-called Cockroach Party protesting new voting rules they say will take 130 million people off voting rolls and benefit Prime Minister Narendra Modi's party. I'm Dave Packer, ABC News.
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19: From the WPBF 25 Weather Center, I'm First Warning Meteorologist Glenn Glazer. A mostly clear and much cooler night tonight, with low temperatures dipping into the upper 60s in Okeechobee County and along the northern Treasure Coast, and low 70s for the southern Treasure Coast and Palm Beach County. Winds will be light out of the north-northwest. On Tuesday, starting out cooler but warming up into the mid to upper 80s with lower humidity.
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3: Now, it's Red Eye Radio. Gary McNamara and Eric Hurley talk about everything from politics to social issues and news of the day. Whether you're up late or you're just starting your day, welcome to the show. 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
23: All across America, we are Red Eye Radio. He is Eric Hurley and I'm Gary McNamara. Welcome and good morning.
1: Hello.
23: So I'm just happy that that National Review did that story as we brought you last hour. The economic past was not always greener. And if you look at the two things that have really gone up in price, it's been healthcare and housing. But in both of those, you receive, you know, much more of that particular product than you did before. Right. Thing though about housing though, what they look at, because they look at, you know, consumption. That since once you start paying off the principal, that isn't viewed as much of a cost. The real cost comes from, you know, interest, property taxes, things like that.
1: Mm-hmm.
23: When it comes to consumption, because if you're investing in something and, you know, in a house and building wealth in it, that's not all spending.
1: Right.
23: You know, because you're in a way, yeah, saving. So that's how they looked at it when it came to what people are actually spending on what. And in housing, the average person now has twice as much space that they live in than they did in 1972.
1: Mm-hmm.
23: Because fewer people live in a house, and the average home is 2,100 square feet versus 1,500 back in 1972. And we know that.
1: Yeah.
23: And we've talked about that many times before. But if you look at everything else out there, you know, what Americans spend their money on and what takes a percentage of their income, much of it is actually false. That things are worse now than ever before. Now, the political problem is that doesn't matter to the, because people think, how am I doing now compared to 4 years ago? Not how I was doing compared to 1972, you know, 54 years ago.
1: Right.
23: Nobody's looking at that.
1: Right.
23: Because anybody who's in their 30s wasn't alive. Anybody in their 40s wasn't alive back then. Anybody in their 50s, you know, were at the most children at that age.
1: Mm-hmm.
23: So it really doesn't matter. And that's the political reality of why we said from the very beginning, when Trump came in office and said, I am going to lower prices day one. And then the first thing he was talking about doing was putting on tariffs. And we put the warning on, if you're telling people you're going to reduce prices, and that's what killed the Biden administration, you have to recognize that people and the bubble that they're in is a bubble that's very recent.
1: You can talk about all the positive things in the economy, but if the perception for the people is that they're underwater, if their budget isn't there, if their household budget isn't there, and things that they're buying are still too expensive, then that's their reality. It's not necessarily perception. It is not looking at the entire economy for themselves, because their economy, they don't care what Wall Street is doing, except for maybe their 401k.
23: Mm-hmm.
1: They care about having enough money to make it to the end of the month. Families care about having enough money to get through back to school, to get through Christmas, to keep the lights on. These are all things that you can't trifle with. These are things that are not to be joked about or dismissed.
23: Yeah, or mocked.
1: And that's the problem. You know, if you say, well, the media is telling you all of this, you're gaslighting. Because you can say, look, things are going great over here. Yeah, but that's not me. Yeah, my neighbor has two Teslas. I don't.
23: And that's what, you know, for the life of us, when it came, you know, to this administration, the Republicans getting in, that the fact that they didn't learn the lesson, and, well, hopefully they don't have to learn the lesson. Hopefully they can still win and keep the House and the Senate, but it shouldn't be even close. Shouldn't be even close.
1: Landslide territory. We are right now with the radical left,
23: yeah,
1: it should be landslide territory.
23: Yeah.
1: A Tallarico in Texas
23: should be down by 30 points.
1: 9 days. It should be. Nobody's seen him in 90 days because he has no money to be on the road. He has no money to go out on the road. He doesn't have gas money. So if he disappears for 9 days, that shouldn't be the story. He should be without money. He should be, his campaign should be in the slumps.
23: Right, it should be.
1: Yeah, you look confused.
23: Right. Oh, because what you're, yeah, you're not saying.
1: Yeah,
23: disappearing for nine days, he should have been.
1: Well, nobody's seen him for 90 days because he has no gas money to get around his own state. He has no ad money coming in because he's too radical.
23: But that's the way it should be.
1: That's with it, and this is the problem. All of this is about messaging. Because if you don't recognize reality, then you'll never have the right message.
23: I can still remember when we were talking about this a couple of years ago, and many of our own listeners said no. We said, don't try to win every little stinking battle. Take 5-6 things, pound on it, do it right. Worry about affordability, tackle prices, do all this, you need to win every little battle because Trump gets involved in everything. And it's like, you don't need to do that. Focus on the 5 or 6 things, and that's what you focus on, and you stick with that, and he hasn't been able to do that. And, you know, by the way, yesterday was a perfect example. We'll get to that in a little bit. The whole Russia thing is just a complete debacle.
1: Yeah.
23: You know?
1: Yeah.
23: What he put out last night. We'll get to that. He goes, I see so many comments from the radical left morons and lunatics that China and Russia are helping the, quote, wonderful, end of quote, Islamic Republic of Iran. If they are, it's at a very low level, but I don't believe they are at all. Well, talk to your defense secretary.
1: Yeah.
23: Talk to your war secretary, because he's the one that has been stating that China and Russia are helping.
1: Right.
23: And when you have this type of messaging coming, it's just ridiculous. And the thing that frustrates me is, his messaging was so great in 2016. He stuck to a couple of things, immigration and the economy.
1: Mm-hmm. Yeah.
23: The things that people were concerned about.
1: Right.
23: And we were like, he's really focused on that. He's focused on, you know, illegal immigration and illegal immigration, the economy, you know, deregulation. And when he started going off a little bit, we recognized it. Remember when he said, well, I can solve the national debt. We'll just pay, we'll pay cents on a dollar.
1: Mm-hmm.
23: And it's like, it showed at that point, he does not understand how economics works or how the United States debt works to say something like that at that point. You notice he didn't do that because he couldn't do that.
1: No.
23: Everything would crumble if you did that.
1: Yeah. And you'd see a massive implosion. And again, we're talking about the messaging here. And when the messaging is more out of a Biden playbook in terms of the tactic, you're not seeing what you're seeing. You're not feeling what you're feeling.
23: Yeah.
1: That your reality isn't your reality.
23: Because it doesn't matter what really happened in 72 or 1953. It doesn't really, nobody remembers it. All they care about, and this is the first rule of politics, because we can sit there and say, look, you need to know the reality is that we have so much more today and spend less inflation adjusted, and the actual benefits that we get from what we earn than probably ever before.
1: Mm-hmm.
23: Because you go, you know, prior World War II, we lived in a completely different society. We lived in a society that the masses had very little compared to what they have, but it doesn't matter. We can tell you that's the truth, which we should, to put context in it, but politically, it doesn't matter.
1: It doesn't even, we don't even have to go back that far. We can go back to his first term. Because in the bubble of today, nobody remembers his first term when things were chugging along.
23: That's a great point.
1: And all the great things. In fact, toward the end of his first term, the editorial board at the Wall Street Journal had to remind him, stick to the points of all the accomplishments. I think it was a list of 12 things, 12 major things that you've done in this one term.
23: Well, that was the best part. His criticism, now that was the editorial page, but his criticism of the Wall Street Journal, it's like, they're the ones that told you in the first term, you did all these great things. Talk about them.
1: Well, he was trashing them while Rupert Murdoch was sitting 5 feet away from him in the White House Oval Office. And, you know, but those are the things that matter because the voter wants to hear that things are going to get better for them.
23: How are you going to make my life better than it was four years ago?
1: Buying Russian diesel or dumping Venezuelan oil or European beef or Brazilian beef or whatever it is, and then going out of your way to defend China and Russia, none of those things help you.
23: No.
1: I don't know what the hell's going on with Russia. Because over the weekend, ceasefire. I'm sorry, are you asking a question? Because unless you're asking a question, there is no ceasefire.
23: Well, the thing he put out about, I see so many comments from the radical left, morons and lunatics that China and Russia are helping the, quote, wonderful, end of quote, Islamic Republic of Iran, and that whole thing. That was at 9:45 last night.
1: Yeah.
23: So he's still, and it's just like, you're losing, you know, that's why I said yesterday, is he looking to shore up the Tucker Carlson vote?
1: Yeah, I have
23: no idea where he's going on it. And it's like, well, then Hegseth is the radical moron and lunatic,
1: right?
23: The radical left moron and lunatic, because the Department of War is the one that's been talking about China and Russia helping Iran.
1: And just a few months ago, they were talking about, and it was a big story.
23: And then when he came out and said, we're not going to attack till after the midterms. What are you doing?
1: Well, and
23: don't say
1: just
23: that.
1: A day or two before that, it's we may attack before the midterms.
23: And then you had the NATO, the top NATO general, an American general, saying, Russia, you better watch out because we will just, you know, basically we'll destroy you if you attempt to take. The messaging is all over the place.
1: Right. And by the way, on national defense, I never had an issue at all from day one with this president up until now.
23: I know.
1: Look, there is a conundrum going on, and I don't know what it is. I don't know what's at the basis of it with Iran. Now, part of it is election time. People don't like war. Okay. Set that aside. There's something else going on. And it's not just the midterms. There is something else going on. And I believe it does have to do with China. Two recent visits, they weren't quite back-to-back visits, but they were pretty close. Trump going to China and then Xi coming over here within a period of a couple of months. There's a reason. Now, part of that is Taiwan, but part of that is also Iran. The Wall Street Journal was able to get the cargo manifests of all the stuff that China is shipping in by plane to Iran. Don't ask me how Wall Street Journal got that information, those documents. I don't know. And someone would have to, I haven't heard anyone come out from the administration and say those documents are false or that story is false or whatever, other than what the president said, you know, in over the last 24 hours. But it's been clear that China and Russia have been helping Iran. And the reason is because Iran never had the capacity for that kind of intel when it comes to satellite imagery. Mm-hmm. Some of the attacks that the counterattacks that they pulled off in the first days after we attacked them told me there was no doubt in my mind other nations were helping them on intel because they had no position whatsoever based on the strategic points that we hit, the targets that we hit. There is no way they had the capacity for that kind of intel. It had to come from outside. So it was Russia. It was Canada. I'll just throw that in. It was the 51st state. It was China. There's no doubt in my mind China's helping them. You know, because, you know, then if we're going to get into the splitting of hairs, well, you know, it's okay for them to sell them. China is the only major buyer of Iranian oil. They're buying 80 to 90% of Iran's oil right now. That's enough. How they're not being choked out completely, and China's not about to. They're not about to stop. But then you get, again, all the materials to build drones and missiles and everything else. At the Wall Street Journal says they have the manifests, the cargo manifests, that show what's coming into Iran from China. So then if that's not the case, Pentagon, White House, or both, then come out and state it and go after them specifically and say, all of this is false. These documents are false. They got them from a false lead. Whatever the case is, make your case. Because it's not very convincing at this point. And there's no doubt in my mind Iran is getting help from both China and Russia.
23: Yeah, NATO warns Russia, we will break forces, destroy anything and everything if you attack.
1: Yeah.
23: Not a good couple of days on something that the president has been strong on in the past, really before Iran.
1: Right.
23: And that's foreign policy. We are Red Eye Radio.
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4: 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And it's been really a combined effort between the U.S. Department of Agriculture, the U.S. Trade Representative's Office, other parts of the U.S. government, and President Trump's negotiating prowess. But at the end of the day, too, it's really been a partnership driven by our farmers and ranchers.
2: With Agriculture Undersecretary for Trade and Foreign Agricultural Affairs, Luke Lindberg, referring to the participation of producers, along with representatives of ag trade organizations and commodity groups and state ag departments in various USDA-led ag trade missions. Both traditional ATM of the Foreign Agricultural Service and Rapid Response Trade missions shortly after trade agreements are reached. I'm Rod Bain reporting for the U.S. Department of Agriculture in Washington, D.C.
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0: We are Red Eye Radio. He's Art Carlin, and I'm Gary McNamara. Here was Trump yesterday to a reporter, okay, on Russia.
1: All right.
0: Here we go. All right.
2: How are you going to make Putin abide by the ceasefire?
3: Well, I think what's happening is he wants to make a deal, and we have to get Zelensky to want to make a deal.
0: That just blew everybody away. Brit Hume commented, the president's been saying for years that Putin wants to make a deal, but I'd love to know, what is the evidence of that? He's the aggressor in this war and regularly attacks civilian targets with no military purpose. He's a war criminal. What evidence does the president have or presenting that Putin has ever wanted any kind of deal?
1: Right. Where is that?
0: It just, and that's where the president looks so out of touch. And again, the contradictory statements. Hegseth saying, oh, Russia and China helping Iran. The president, you're a...
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7: ABC News, I'm Dave Packard. One person is dead after an accident at Six Flags Over Georgia. The incident involving a rider on a roller coaster called the Goliath. A witness describing it to a local station saying they saw a man fall and hit the ride several times. ABC's Faith Abube.
8: The theme park writing in a statement, quote, "We are deeply saddened by the guest incident at our park today. Our thoughts and heartfelt condolences are with the guest's family, friends, and loved ones."
7: Federal agents searched the home of Democratic Congresswoman Ilhan Omar. Sources telling ABC News the investigation relates to Omar's immigration paperwork. Omar was first elected to the House in 2018 and is the first Somali American in Congress. A wildlife park in northern England remains closed following a deadly tiger attack. The man entering the pen of the endangered tiger and mauled to death on Saturday. The park saying the tiger will not be euthanized. Investigators working to determine exactly what happened. This is ABC News.
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14: From the WPBF 25 Weather Center, I'm First Warning Meteorologist Glenn Glazer. A mostly clear and much cooler night tonight, with low temperatures dipping into the upper 60s in Okeechobee County and along the northern Treasure Coast, and low 70s for the southern Treasure Coast and Palm Beach County. Winds will be light out of the north-northwest. On Tuesday, starting out cooler but warming up into the mid to upper 80s with lower humidity.
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1: And he's Eric Cronin. I'm Gary McNamara. More on Russia coming up in just 1 minute.
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1: All right, so the situation in Russia, I want to play this audio cut because, you know, across the board from conservative circles, the president's getting hit on this whole thing with Russia. Yeah. And the entire deal. This is from Special Report yesterday and their discussion on it and Guy Benson's reaction to everything.
3: And the deal with Russia may be illegal under the sanctions. There are lawmakers of both parties who are saying that these sanctions exist. That's not some small minor point. The legality of this is very important. And also just the wisdom of it. I understand that there's pain right now at the pump, diesel especially expensive. This is causing consternation for the president and his political party, and there's maybe a desire for a short-term fix. But making a deal with the Russians seems like a very bad idea here. The president said this war should have never started in that soundbite we just played. That's right. It was started by the Russians. And then when Trump comes out and says, well, there's this ceasefire deal on energy facilities, and then it appears that Putin immediately violates it, although it seemed to catch everyone by surprise, that looked like yet another effort by the Russians to embarrass the president, which underscores the point yet again, this is Russia's war of aggression, and they're the villains.
1: I just like where he's... where he said that the ceasefire deal and energy facilities, Trump goes out and says it, and appears that Putin immediately violates it. And I think he said that because of Zelensky coming out and saying, what's he talking about? There's no deal.
2: Yeah.
1: I haven't talked to them. We haven't agreed on a deal.
2: Yeah.
1: And then Putin comes out and Trump is saying there's a deal, and then Putin immediately violates it. So the accusation from Trump's critics is that he made the deal. You know, the deal was made. Trump thought he had a deal, and Putin said to hell with the deal immediately and embarrassed Trump. And Trump's out there going, well, Putin wants a deal. Zelensky doesn't. I mean, it's just, it's the most bizarre thing. And you know, you and I talked about this yesterday when it came to the oil in general, that it violate, you know, it, again, does it violate the February 2022 law passed by Congress?
2: Right, right.
1: That said, no, sorry, you can't do this. And then the Lindsey Graham bill, which said if any, just a month ago, if any country takes any oil imports from Russia, they will be tariffed, sanctions, and everything else. And Trump signed it and promoted it. And a month later saying, oh, we're going to buy diesel from Russia.
2: Yeah.
1: I mean, it just, none of it makes any kind of, you cannot, we've talked about how when the left can't connect the dots, how frustrating it can be. It can also be frustrating when it happens from Republicans and from this administration. You know, the other thing is, you know, Trump talking about the fact that, you know, that Zelensky has to go. They've got to have free elections. Mm-hmm. Mark Levin writes yesterday, our colleague, when will Putin have real elections?
2: Right.
1: He's been running Russia a lot longer than Zelensky's been the president of Ukraine. The same can be said about Arab countries and more.
2: Right.
1: I mean, it just, none of it makes any sense at all. And that's why I said none of this makes any sense at all, except he's maybe attempting to try to get the Tucker Carlson vote. I don't know. I honestly, I can't tell you what the purpose of it is at all. None.
2: Well, here's the thing.
1: And nobody, and they can't either.
2: The attempt with the Russian diesel thing was botched from the beginning. You know, I thought about it. I thought you would have been better going anywhere else but Russia if you're going to, again, purchase a bunch of diesel. I don't know where you'd go. But it's, first of all, the amount was, ends up at the highest level, a day or two of supplies of diesel based on our usage here in the States. So that doesn't work. The pricing, what you're trying to do to influence prices, doesn't work. And then you're doing the deal with Russia. Huh? I mean, none of it made sense. None of it. You know, because the ceasefire thing wasn't one of those moments where, because the ceasefire thing came after. It was like, ceasefire, and it was like, in the past, back in the traditional, back in the good old days, Gary, back in the good old days, you remember the good old days, remember the good old days? Back in the good old days, you might have thought, oh, wait a minute. This is the surprise. Russia's agreed to a ceasefire. They're going to pull out of Ukraine, and they're going to, and Trump has agreed that if you do all of this, that will let you sell oil to the world again, and we're going to buy diesel from you again, and maybe some oil and all of it. In the good old days. But I didn't even blink when he said ceasefire. You know why? You know what was missing? Two parts. Russia and Ukraine.
1: He said the same thing a month ago, too, by the way.
2: Yeah.
1: We talked about that yesterday.
2: And
1: it's like he's in his own little world.
2: Well, it's the comedian.
1: Nobody else is involved in it.
2: It's a comedian. It's a comedian that made the joke. Man, I'm about to have a threesome. I just need two other people to show up.
1: Yes.
2: That's all I keep thinking about. It's like, ceasefire. If we could just get those two to the table. None of this makes sense. Because
1: it got really embarrassing yesterday.
2: I could see Trump on the phone with Putin and Putin going, oh, I want to make deal. That's very good. I would love to make deal. And then them hanging up. Don't run with that. Don't go anywhere else with that. Don't tell anybody that Putin said that. Because everyone knows Putin doesn't mean it. You know when there will be a deal? We'll know because Russia will have pulled out of Ukraine. We'll know when there's a deal. And it's not happening. And don't when you announce it, you know, it comes off sounding because nobody in the game, there's nobody. Who else was there anybody besides one person that said anything to back that up? Oh, yeah. There's a deal. There was nobody out
1: nobody.
2: There.
1: Nobody. No.
2: Nobody out there. And most importantly, but the two sides.
1: But the most bizarre thing is when Zelensky got. You know, if they want to do a deal, fine. I'm willing to do it, but we don't know anything about a deal. And then the critics of Trump come up and go, Trump made this deal and Putin violated it immediately. Well, was there ever a deal?
2: There was never a deal.
1: It's just like, and we went through this a month ago, too.
2: Yeah, there's never a deal. And I don't know if you're trying to build a Band-Aid bridge between now and November 3rd, but don't.
1: Well, you can't. We already went through the numbers on it. By the way, I want to because I talked about it yesterday about this at this point. Remember, I said 217,000 barrels. It would be I was off by one decimal point. It would have been 2 million.
2: Yeah, right.
1: So that made sense. But still, you know, you've seen it all over. We're talking about a half a day to a day of diesel.
2: And even if it continued, like they said, and it might continue to get to this point, you're still only talking about a day or two of usage of diesel. It's not it's not going to make any impact whatsoever on prices.
1: Right. Completely. So, I mean, what's the point in doing it?
2: Right.
1: It just, especially when, you know, Trump looks like that. I'm sorry. He looks like he's doing Putin's bidding.
2: Yeah.
1: Or he's afraid of
2: Putin. Or taking the bait that Putin's on the phone with him going, hey, I want to make a deal.
1: Or he's afraid of Putin, which I know he's not.
2: I don't believe he is.
1: No,
2: I don't believe we fear Russia at all.
1: No, I don't think we do either. And so you wonder what in the world's going on. Why? I'm just talking about the imagery of it that people see.
2: Yeah.
1: Which may not be the reality of what's going on.

0: conversation that happened months ago. And
1: they've been saying it all along, his administration.
0: And the strategy, the message strategy with the war in Iran and anything going on between Ukraine and Russia is you say nothing. And when the media asks you, when it comes to Iran, you say one thing. Our goal is to keep them from getting nuclear weapons. We're working toward that goal every day. And that's it.
1: Well, you don't tell the enemy, we're not going to do anything till after the midterms.
0: Right.
1: Again, this is what happens. When Trump was going in, I believed he wanted to end it.
0: Well,
1: and was going to end it quickly and do it. And then he backed off on it. And now he's attempting to manage a war with the politics of the United States. That's not how you fight a war.
0: And what's the point of saying we're not going to do anything until after the midterms? Are you trying to affect the midterms? Because you just told everybody that it's going to happen after the midterms.
1: Right.
0: You just basically promised almost that it's going to happen after the midterms, if anything is going to happen. The whole point of saying it's not going to happen until after the midterms is to keep it quiet until after the midterms.
1: Right.
0: Is it me?
1: Because you're telling the American people, all right, because what you're doing is we're not going to try to fight the war until after the midterms are over, so you vote for us, and then we're going to go back in, which you're right. Against us doing to begin
0: right.
1: with.
0: Right.
1: It doesn't make any sense.
0: Keep it to yourself.
1: Yeah. We are Red Eye Radio.
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0: We are Red Eye Radio. He is Eric Carly, and I'm Gary McNamara. So it would be interesting to see what happens over the next couple of days on this. But the president, they can't continue messaging the same thing because he's not getting his party behind him.
1: No.
0: On this at all. No. It doesn't make any sense.
1: There's no reason for it. Look, I know what the attempt was on Russian diesel.
0: Oh, yeah.
1: It was a failed attempt because once you do the math, and that should have been done inside the room before it ever left the room when they made this plan to announce this, the math should have been done very quickly. And, you know, if you're not going to have enough, first of all, you're getting it from Russia. And then second of all, it's not enough to make any kind of change in the cost of diesel. And so then the whole ceasefire thing out of the blue. I don't know where in the world it comes from. I have no idea where it comes from. What I was looking to see was a group of people, at least four or five other people in the administration, saying, no, there was reason to believe that there was a ceasefire deal to be had. And it came directly from the Kremlin, and here's the information that we got, and here's when it happened. And, of course, Putin did not stick to his word or whatever you have. I saw nothing. I saw one guy talking about it. That should never be the case.

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10: From ABC News, I'm Dave Packer. Amid a growing backlash, President Trump says he has no regrets about his agreement on diesel with Russia's Vladimir Putin. ABC's Mary Bruce.
11: President Trump defending his new deal with Vladimir Putin to suspend sanctions and buy Russian diesel, with diesel prices hitting record highs since Trump launched his war on Iran.
12: Anything that can help our farmers, our ranchers, I like.
11: But economists say the president's deal with Putin is unlikely to make a meaningful difference in the price of diesel here at home. Ukrainian President Zelensky calls the agreement, quote, weak.
10: And critics say Putin will use diesel revenue to fund the war with Ukraine. Meanwhile, the U.S. Embassy in Saudi Arabia issued a security alert Monday, urging extreme caution when using Saudi airports following attacks on the King Khalid International Airport in Riyadh. Saudi officials say at least 20 people were killed in a series of attacks by Yemen's Iran-backed Houthi rebels on airports in Saudi Arabia. ABC's Ian Pannell.
13: As the Iranians have shown in their war against the U.S. and Israel, they're capable of using the power of asymmetric warfare. In other words, drones and missiles. Okay, they don't have the big warships that the U.S. has. They don't have the fighter planes, but they don't need them. They can inflict economic pain and physical pain.
10: India's opposition parties marched to the Supreme Court Monday to protest a revision to voter lists that they allege is aimed at benefiting Prime Minister Narendra Modi's party. This protester.
14: We live in a democracy. We want to exercise all our democratic rights. We don't want to live under such a dictatorial, oppressive regime.
10: Authorities say actress Selma Blair has been issued a summons accusing her of assaults that occurred on board a plane after she was taken into custody following a flight from Los Angeles to New York for being abusive and injuring two flight attendants. You're listening to ABC News.
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10: Two Americans won this year's Nobel Prize in Economics for research on how people deal with economic shifts. ABC's Sherry Preston reports.
20: Economists Robert E. Hall and Michael Woodford focused their research on how decisions are made based on the wider economic picture. Their research showed that people and businesses make economic decisions based on their expectations of the future, not just the current economic climate. The committee cited their models for helping governments and central banks manage economic shocks, such as energy crises, unemployment, and inflation.
10: A former substitute teacher in Missouri says she lost her job over her OnlyFans account. ABC's Hannah Vital reports.
21: Sheena Sittner says she worked as a substitute teacher in suburban St. Louis, making about $125 a day. To make extra money, the 42-year-old mother of three says she and her husband posted adult videos on OnlyFans. But she says last month, a teacher at her son's school found the page, resulting in her suspension. And Sittner told the Rizzuto show she now faces termination.
22: People are so worried about what other people do outside of their own job.
21: She says the real problem is the pay.
10: NASA's Perseverance Mars rover has broken the Red Planet's distance record. The Jet Propulsion Laboratory announced Perseverance's odometer hit 28.1 miles Sunday, beating the Opportunity rover's record of 28.6 miles over 15 years. Perseverance set its record in just 5.5 years. Dave Packer, ABC News.
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25: From the WPBF 25 Weather Center, I'm First Warning Meteorologist Glenn Glazer. A mostly clear and much cooler night tonight, with low temperatures dipping into the upper 60s in Okeechobee County and along the northern Treasure Coast, and low 70s for the southern Treasure Coast and Palm Beach County. Winds will be light out of the north-northwest. On Tuesday, starting out cooler but warming up into the mid to upper 80s with lower humidity.
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0: Now, it's Red Eye Radio. Gary McNamara and Eric Harley talk about everything from politics to social issues and news of the day. Whether you're up late or you're just starting your day, welcome to the show. from the Relief Factor Studios, this is Red Eye Radio.
1: All across America, we are Red Eye Radio. He is Eric Harley, and I'm Gary McNamara. Welcome and good morning. Thanks so much for being here.
2: Thank you.
1: You know, let's play this audio cut here, Eric, because I think it's really interesting. It's Scott Jennings audio cut, and it's something that you and I have talked about, that for all the challenges that Republicans have, and you're the one that actually came up with the quote when you said, anything the Republicans are doing is fixable.
2: Yeah, right.
1: It's all fixable.
2: Right.
1: Nothing. Yeah. When you see where the Democrats are right now, when you see, I think it was, who was it? Was it Jeffries or forgot who it was who said, oh, no. The communist DSA are all a part of the big tent that we have.
2: Right, yeah.
1: You know, where they're going is to destroy the Constitution. It's what they want to do. And how do we know it? They say it.
2: Yep.
1: And like Bill Maher, when he sits there and said, when Trump says they're communist, they are.
2: Yeah.
1: That's Bill Maher, because they are.
2: Yeah.
1: But you and I put it in a different way, because you can talk communist, socialist, blah, blah, blah. I saw another survey where it was on Michigan, where the majority still do not embrace socialism. Has anybody gone out and asked the question, what's socialism to people? Do people even know what socialism is?
2: Somebody has to have done that. But it wouldn't shock me if they didn't.
1: What, you know, what is socialism? Well, it's, you know, it's everybody being nice to each other in government instead of having a mean Trump. They're all social.
2: It's not having to.
1: Well, wait a minute. Trump can be social. Haven't you seen him play YMCA and everybody's dancing at Mar-a-Lago? He's social.
2: It's going through life not having to pay for anything and getting everything you want. Right?
1: It's
2: and who pays for it?
1: Oh, you mean it's
2: other people?
1: You mean it's a trip on acid?
2: Yeah, that's it. By the way, it includes edibles, right? I mean, back in the day it was vodka, but I think we can move on to edibles, right? Or microdosing. Whatever the hell that is. I still don't know what that is. I don't want to know what that is. I feel like I'm microdosing right now, and I don't even know what it is. It's so stupid.
1: You know, now that I know, I mean, hey, when I got to be this age, you know, I really loved the high of sobriety, and now it's starting to bother me.
2: Quite frankly, I enjoy the high of not being able to find my keys.
1: Oh, man. And that's
2: walking around. What did I come into this room for? Oh, yeah, I'm looking for my glasses, which I'm wearing while I'm looking for them.
1: But Scott Jennings, you know, we asked this many times, what are Democrats' proposals to make your life easier? And we said quite frequently over the last year, why aren't the Republicans pounding that over and over again? What's the Democrats' plan to make your life easier? What is their plan?
2: Right.
1: Here's Scott Jennings saying the exact same thing. Here we go.
3: Feel free to be disappointed about one thing or the other. What would a Democrat do?
4: Exactly.
3: What has a Democrat proposed to do in this election that would change your life in any meaningful way? And don't forget, 90% of the cost of living that you're upset with was handed to you by Democrats anyway. And if you look at the USDA data on grocery, they have somewhat tamed food inflation right now. I know a graph is cold comfort to people who are having trouble affording things. But the real debate is, what has a Democrat done or proposed to do,
4: so
3: even
4: Scott,
3: on gas prices?
4: I hear that a lot.
1: And on gas prices, it's really interesting because Wall Street Journal had an editorial the other day, Democrats versus Alaska. Again, they vote to keep oil and gas in the ground in a state that needs jobs and investment. They did it again.
2: Yeah.
1: Because part of the problem is, in 2017, Congress required the Interior Secretary to create a plan for developing oil and gas in Anwar, the coastal plain, with a competitive program for leasing, developing, and transporting the resources. The Biden administration, when they came in, quickly suspended the leases in 2021, pending environmental review. Joe Biden's Interior Secretary later canceled the leases. The political seesaw has left developers without enough confidence in which stable in stable policy to make the large investments required to get the region's rich reserves out of the ground, because they're saying, if you open it up and the next administration closes it down, we're not going to invest billions.
2: Right.
1: We're not going to do this. Trump, too, has opened more development leases for bidding, but companies are understandably wary of investing in projects that can be shut down by the next Democratic administration. In June, the Bureau of Land Management's Anwar lease sale offered some 689,000 acres for lease, but received bids on only 70,000 acres worth $3.7 million. Enter Alaska's Senator Dan Sullivan, who proposed to provide some federal assurance that leases cannot be canceled by the stroke of a pen. The Alaska's Right to Produce Act 2.0 would have prevented leases in the Coastal Plain and Gas Leasing Program from being canceled unless they were in violation of the lease terms. Democrats and the climate lobby blocked it from getting a vote on the Senate floor. This is the interesting thing. Senator Martin Heinrich, Democrat of New Mexico, called it another bill that would prioritize oil and gas over literally everything else. That's pretty odd since New Mexico is a major oil and gas producing state and Mr. Heinrich's constituents profit from it. The U.S. Energy Information Administration says New Mexico had 4.15 trillion cubic feet of gross natural gas withdrawals in 2025, way more than in Alaska. So the people of Alaska want it. We've seen the polls.
2: Yeah.
1: They want the development. They want that economic development.
2: Yeah.
1: It's something that they have. And the Democrats say no. So what would the Democrats do? When you look, for example, at California, what plans do the Democrats have to lower fuel prices? In New York, what plans do the Democrats have to lower electricity prices, which are twice what the price of electricity is in Texas?
2: Right.
1: By the way, I'm going through that right now.
2: Mm.
1: Nah. My electricity plan ends November 8th.
2: You should go off grid. Do it. Do it. I got some kerosene. I got like, I don't know, 3 quarts of wood because I have a gas fireplace, but you could go off grid. Tell us about it every night. Not even any solar panels. Just go off. Just build a fire in your living room in the winter. Not even in the fireplace. Just right there in the center, you and the cat. It would be awesome.
1: I can see the picture, a Norman Rockwell picture of he's off grid and there's the fireplace and the cat sitting next to me while I'm reading a book by candlelight.
2: With a rotisserie chicken not over the
1: exactly.
2: Over the fire. Oh, come on, man. Make this happen.
1: But, you know, when and we talk about it in New York. If you're listening in New York, your electricity prices are twice. They're like 30 cents per kilowatt hour. It's roughly 15 cents in Texas.
2: Yeah. Yeah.
1: Double the amount.
2: Yeah. And I'm sorry. What was the rate in New York? What was it?
1: Almost 30 cents.
2: At 30 cents. Yeah.
1: 30 cents.
2: Okay. So think about this. When we were talking about wind power back in the day, if it was not subsidized, it was like 45 cents a kilowatt hour. And I think, I don't know, in Texas, I think it was somewhere around 10 to 12 cents a kilowatt hour.
1: Oh,
2: for other energy.
1: Oh, okay.
2: So,
1: okay.
2: So I see what you mean. Think about this. Edging closer and closer to that absurd amount of renewable energy cost back then. That was back then. I don't even know what it is today. And if you think about that, if you're talking about double. And here's the thing, too, is that all of this is fixable, except it's not. What I mean by that, New York could change. But does anybody believe Republicans are going to come in and take over the state? And I mean, you know, from the top down. And the answer is no, they're not.
1: Well, when you had, again, Kathy Hochul, I haven't seen the latest on that race. I haven't seen the latest.
2: Yeah, I haven't seen the latest.
1: How close Blakeman may be at this point.
2: Right.
1: I know it was like a couple of polls had him, 10 or something?
2: Yeah, right. He was edging closer.
1: Was edging closer.
2: But it's, you know, it's likely not going to happen. I hope I'm wrong. I would love to celebrate his win, but it's likely not going to happen.
1: I'll find it here in a little bit. It's got to be somewhere. I don't know if it's considered. Okay, here it is. Okay, last one. Emerson, last Thursday, Hochul 52, Blakeman 40.
2: Wow.
1: So, I don't know if there's any more. Let me just see if there's a... okay. Emerson, Hochul plus 12. Marist, Hochul plus 11. Quinnipiac, that was in September, though, 19. Siena had him at plus 9. Okay, so is it going to happen? But Hochul, worried about that because of electricity prices, basically told the legislative leaders, we've got to do something. We can't continue with these climate change laws here that keep the skyrocketing electricity prices here. We've got to do something to give people relief. And so they said, no, let's just give them rebates because the entire purpose, our purpose is to skyrocket electricity prices. That's our goal. And so when you look at that, when you look at energy prices out there, when you look at the cost of living in New York, when you see what Mamdani is doing to New York, when you see the capital being moved, you know, from New York, a couple of articles in the last week about how Texas is slowly becoming the financial center and taking it away, so much capital from New York.
2: Yeah.
1: And it just seems like the Democrats and the Democrat voter doesn't care. They just don't care. But is that what the people of the United States wants? I mean, what are they promising to do besides the fact that they're saying they're not Trump? What has Tallarico proposed?
2: Right.
1: Look in the state of Texas, for example. Why would anybody vote for Tallarico?
2: What is the Tallarico plan?
1: Right.
2: What is the Tallarico? We know what the agenda is. We're talking a plan. We're talking about getting into, and we know this seems weird when we talk about the radical left. We're talking about getting into the issues. The issues that are facing, that right now that people are deciding on in terms of how they're going to vote in the midterm. Pricing, energy costs, all of this. Everything that we have concerns with when it comes to the president and the GOP, all of those things are fixable. And they're also up for discussion. Now, the president sometimes doesn't like to talk about it, and he'll call you a liberal or whatever, and, you know, that whatever, but he's still talking about it. You can't talk about it on the left. Say that you're against children having genital mutilation surgery as a Democrat and promote that you want the Democratic Party to come out against it. Go ahead. Start that movement. See how far it goes. The things on the left with the radical Democratic Party are not fixable.
1: Fixable because they don't wish. There is nobody in the party that actually wishes to fix it.
2: That was my point earlier. Yeah. That's exactly what I was saying when it comes to New York and energy costs. It's fixable, but it's not.
1: You know, we talk
2: because you won't get a sweep by New York State is not going red in our lifetime. They will not fix their problems. The left will not fix their radical behavior. They will not change their radical behavior. It is fixable, but it's not.
1: You know, when we did that story the other day about, there was a couple of stories out there about the coalition of, what was it, 11 or something, Democrat mayors in red states and how they plan to moderate. And it was blah, blah, blah. And we go, moderate on what issue? You're going to come out against the radical transgender movement?
2: Right.
1: Huh? You're going to come out against, you're going to come out against getting rid of the Senate?
2: Right.
1: You going to protect in the Constitution the separation of powers?
2: Yeah.
1: You know, what exactly are you going to come out against? Are you just saying it and you're not going to do anything because you can't go against the Democratic Party.
2: Right.
1: There may have been Republicans afraid to go against Trump. That's going to end very soon. It's already ending. You're already seeing major major politicians that want to run for president that may not be mentioning the president by name, but they're mentioning the things that they disagree, and it's the things that Trump promotes.
2: Right. Again, fixable because there's a discussion within the party and even a debate within the party, and that's not happening on the left because you can't count Rahm Emanuel, James Carville, Bill Maher. These people aren't actually part of the party actively. They're not in elected office.
1: We are Red Eye Radio.
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0: We're Renner Radio. He's Eric Carlin. I'm Gary McNamara. You know, was it you I was talking to the other day? Because when we talk about the fact of name one thing that the Democrats have said that they will do to make your life easier when it comes to prices or anything else, if that's the big thing.
1: Yeah.
0: It's like, I can't find anything. The only thing, who were we talking about that said, well, I would tax the billionaires, and with the billionaires, we would invest in governments. It's like, okay, they're going to spend more government money.
1: Right.
0: Nothing about how to help the private sector economy at all.
1: Is that Bernie?
0: No, it wasn't Bernie. It was somebody else who did it.
1: Maybe. Then they were stealing from Bernie. So same thing. But, you know, that's the question, and that's been the question for a long time, but we're at this critical point where people are going, you know, screaming about pricing and concerned about pricing. Is there any hope at all the radical left is going to do anything about pricing? Ever? And the answer is no. The only hope that anyone would have, if you want to call it hope, would be that the left would find a way to write bigger checks to people than the GOP would. But even then, they're not going to be able to do that. And I think people know that. They understand. You're not going to be able to spend to no end, you know, and skyrocket spending like they did during COVID. You pretty much peaked for a while on that kind of spending. So there aren't government checks coming our way. I really believe people more and more are looking at that going, yeah, don't get me wrong. I know there's a lot of people out there going, I want my benefits back that, you know, the Trump administration cut back on, you know, food stamps and everything else. But nobody is believing they're going to get massive checks to bail them out from the government. So what is the left going to do for you?
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5: ABC News, I'm Dave Packer. A deadly accident at Six Flags over Georgia involving multiple passengers on a roller coaster. A witness saying they saw a man fall and hit the ride several times. ABC's Faith Abube.
6: Riders on this popular roller coaster at Six Flags evacuated after a passenger reportedly died while on the ride. The Goliath is one of the largest rides at Six Flags over Georgia. The car stopped near the top of the ride, people taking off one by one.
5: Swift bipartisan criticism of President Trump's deal for the U.S. to buy Russian diesel fuel. Critics say the deal will empower Russian President Putin to prolong the war with Ukraine. Federal agents searched today the Washington, D.C. home of Minnesota Representative Ilhan Omar. Top House Democrat Hakeem Jeffries calling the raid deeply disturbing and raising serious questions about the continued corrupt weaponization of the federal government against Donald Trump's adversaries. His words. This is ABC News.
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11: From the WPBF 25 Weather Center, I'm First Warning Meteorologist Glenn Glazer. A mostly clear and much cooler night tonight, with low temperatures dipping into the upper 60s in Okeechobee County and along the northern Treasure Coast, and low 70s for the southern Treasure Coast and Palm Beach County. Winds will be light out of the north-northwest. On Tuesday, starting out cooler but warming up into the mid to upper 80s with lower humidity.
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0: We are Red Eye Radio. He is Eric Carly, and I'm Gary McNamara. Welcome. Good morning. Thank you so much for being here.
1: Yeah, thank you very much. We appreciate it.
0: All right, here's the story we never got to yesterday. I want to make sure we got to it. 3 in 10 Americans think a college education is very important.
1: That's more than half.
0: 4%. So you need a college education there. 4 percentage points below last year's reading, the previous low among the 7 times Gallup has asked the question since 1978. As recently as 2013, more than twice as many U.S. adults, 70%, said college was very important. At the same time, the percentage of U.S. adults who say a college education is not too important has risen from 6% in 2013 to 29% today, while the percentage saying it is fairly important has increased from 23 to 39%. You know, it was interesting because there's I was looking at this one, the college that I graduated with.
1: Mm-hmm.
0: That I, with, from.
1: From. Yes. Mm-hmm.
0: And I didn't know it. I happened to see this in the comments on it that, you know, their enrollment's way, way down. Way, way down.
1: Mm.
0: And it was fascinating because a lot of teachers were, you know, teachers and educators were in there. And they're like, well, we need to make sure that we keep these arts programs and we keep these arts programs. I'm like, well, you may be saying that, but the public isn't.
1: Right. Yeah. And, no, there's, you know, there's always going to be a pushback from the teachers, from the institutions on. And I thought about this the other day. How do you go out as an institution, right? Or as the, you know, group of teachers and professors and, you know, and all of this, we must save, you know, this, we must save music in the classrooms. Look, I'm a musician. I support people learning music. Question is, if you go in and you're going to get like a formal education, we're talking here, you're going to get a formal education. And I've thought about this for myself. I thought, because I have 2-3 nieces, actually. They got formal educations in music. All 3 are doing something else. You can pursue it, go on and teach music. You can, you know, you can work on the side. You can become a session musician if you're, you know, if you have that ability. And but even session musicians will tell you these days, there's not a lot of work. And so you look at it and you can say, well, these things are important. They teach this, they teach that, and they blah, blah, blah, they nurture that. What is it that is going to get you through life with skills that that give you the best variety? As your dad taught you, as my dad taught me, you're going to have the best list of choices available to you. Whether it's trade school experience, which is what I chose. I had some trade school in high school, wood shop. And I got close. When I realized if I do this one more time, I won't be able to play guitar any longer. So I dropped out of that class.
0: Very, very, very quickly. I had this guy who I went, I've talked about him before. He's a guy I know who is not changed at all.
1: Yeah.
0: All he thinks about is sports.
1: Yeah. Yeah.
0: A great guy.
1: Yeah.
0: Great guy. I mean, had a you know, long career as a prison guard.
1: Yeah.
0: But a great guy, great guy. But he is exactly the same as when I knew him in high school. I mean, he hasn't changed at all.
1: Yeah.
0: Everything is sports.
1: Yeah.
0: Everything.
1: Yeah.
0: He's still obsessed with sports. And we make fun of him all the time. And he takes it, you know, it's good natured. And he takes it because he's a great guy. Totally solid human being. And the only time, you know, like when there's some kind of prison thing that happens, he'll get involved. Or something like that's so ridiculous, like the radical transgender movement.
1: Right, yeah.
0: I've never asked him how he votes. We just never gotten, you know, to that point. But just totally obsessed with sports. And he keeps telling me, he said, you know, you got me through, you know, you got me through that, you know, that that metalworking class. And you, I don't remember. But he remembers it so clearly. He says, you got me through it. He goes, you knew what you were doing when it came to working with metal and steel and all that stuff. And I didn't have a clue. And you got me through that class. He goes, yeah. You helped me with all my projects. I don't remember it. It's like,
1: well, I, you know, that's the thing. I was in high school. I was great in chemistry. I was really great. I excelled in chemistry. And then you think about, okay, I could have been a pharmacist. Then I think about Martin Mull on Two and a Half Men.
0: What are you, a cop?
1: What are you, a cop? You know? So, I mean, it's like, I don't know that I need to be in charge of people's medications. But no, you when you get back to thinking of, about these institutions for the longest time, I mean, there was an entire era of them building these universities on, you know, an arts degree that basically goes nowhere with few exceptions. You know, it's, remember the, what was it called? The Actors Studio, the show that where they used to have.
0: Oh,
1: know,
0: yeah.
1: Yes, yeah. Yeah. Yeah. And it's like, and you go and you, you know, you go to this school and you learn to act and, you know, all this stuff. And it's like, yeah, but you look at Hollywood these days, but even if Hollywood were still thriving, it's TMZ stands for 30 Mile Zone. It's a very small group. It's like sports or talk radio. It's only a handful of us doing it. There's only really only a handful of people, you know, in that profession. What are you looking to do? And you're looking to expand your horizon. Those are things that, you know, my granddaughter I talked about recently, who wants to get into HVAC. She wants to learn that skill set. So she's doing trade school. She wants to do a trade school. She's already enrolled in college. She hasn't graduated high school yet. She's taking classes. She's going to have a business degree, and she wants to get her teacher certificate. But because she said one of my choices, too, would be to be a special ed teacher. And she works very well with her with my youngest daughter, who is her aunt. They hang out all the time. And my youngest daughter, if you don't know, has special needs. And she has experience in volunteering at her school with special needs students. So she said, I just realized how much joy I get from that kind of work. So she's always expanding her horizons. I just love that idea in young people.
0: Well,
1: and that's what you're looking to do.
0: And a couple of things. First off, that you have to be completely focused on one thing and one thing only, number one, is completely false.
1: Right.
0: You know, I look at one of the things that we've said is that we can't believe what the left has done to brainwash kids, that you can't make it. If somebody's telling you can't make it, think about it. You can't make it, you can't make it, you can't make it because of the billionaires that exist out there, which is completely false. Bernie Sanders, we've talked about, that's the one message. That, you know, that and that college loans should be forgiven.
1: Right.
0: That's what came out of Occupy Wall Street.
1: Right. Yeah.
0: And we remember some of the messaging we got from remember the one college student from UCLA? Mm. But it shouldn't have to be that way. I may have to get a part-time job to work, and it shouldn't have to be that way. Remember we asked what they were, you know, what their curriculum was, and it was something where you can't find a job in it.
1: Right.
0: And it's just like, you know, why would you do that? Now, we have seen, because look at this, for example, in the earliest year of Gallup's polling on this question, those considering a college education to be very important increased sharply from 1978, where it was 36%, to 64% by 1985. In the past decade, the perceived importance of college has plummeted, with those saying it is very important now slightly below its 1978 starting point. And why is that? Mm. It's that way because you have parents and you have young people looking and saying, all right, where can I get a job? Is a return on the investment there? And you and I said this a long time ago, as these colleges, if you look at it, colleges still spend so much more money and it's going into the bureaucracy.
1: Yeah.
0: They have fewer students, but the bureaucracy keeps expanding and expanding and expanding. And finally, you get to the point of, you know, when you have, as you were talking about, the teachers saying, well, but we need these programs. We need these programs.
1: Right.
0: No, you only need what the market demands. If the market doesn't demand it, your need to have that job disappears.
1: Right.
0: That's just the reality of it.
1: Right.
0: And the fact is, when you grow up, you know, like you talk about your granddaughters and the influence that they've had, they're diversifying. They're saying, I want to do this, this, this, this, and this.
1: Yeah.
0: Well, you're being told that you can't do that by the left.
1: Right.
0: You know, to the point of Greta and the girls at the White House going back a few years ago when they said, well, what do you look for in your future after college? Death. What do you mean? Well, because the world's going to end by then. Well, when you actually try to convince children that they're doomed from the beginning, some are going to believe you.
1: Yeah.
0: When you have, like I had, where my father at 14 said, you better be good at four different things. The expectations were, I just can't focus on one thing. I need to focus on a bunch of different things.
1: Right.
0: But I was able to focus on what I wanted to. But it's a great point that you bring up talk radio. If you look at sports, if you look at Hollywood, there may be a case to say it's harder to break into talk radio than anything out there.
1: Yeah, numbers-wise, yeah.
0: When you look at the numbers, right, and people making any kind of, you know, decent money, the odds are incredibly great. And my father knew I was interested in doing something that would be different. He goes, you better have a base. And by the way, it paid off. Paid off that I could do a bunch of different things. It paid off that I could walk. I could probably walk in to a machine shop today and I could get a job.
1: Yeah.
0: You don't forget it. It's like riding a horse.
1: Right. Right.
0: You don't forget it.
1: Right.
0: Now, there may be more computer stuff that's involved in it. I guarantee I could learn that all within a month.

0: grade guidance counselor. They looked at everything and they said, well, college isn't for you.
1: Yeah.
0: Go, what's in my life? Construction worker. That's what they told me. And I went, nah, I don't think so.
1: Yeah, I mean.
0: That was in ninth grade.
1: Right.
0: Because, so the counselors I had were useless.
1: Right.
0: They were, you know, there may be.
1: Oh, remember the old aptitude tests? Where they go, okay, we're going to, here's what we're going to do. You know, we're going to get you, we're going to get you this little wooden plank, and it's got square holes and round holes. And then we're going to, then we're going to get you some little pieces that are also square and round. It was, you know, the thing is that you can, there really is no way there are, it's very rare for an educator to see the potential in any given student. It's very rare. It can happen, but it mostly does not. So when you came to the whole counselor thing, well, they spend even less time with the kids, right? And mm-hmm. and back in the day, it was about, well, here's what you should do. Here's what you should do. You know, it's your parents that see that potential, you know, if things are done right. And also your parents that nurture, look, expand your potential because you don't know what it is you want. And you've got, and all of these great things might come together. All the choices that you're looking at might eventually come together in one big thing at the height of your career. All of these experiences will benefit you. You just have to do the work.
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0: We are Red Eye Radio. He's Eric Carly, and I'm Gary McNamara. Just so you know, we got our benefit thing in for medical.
1: Yeah.
0: And I was just telling Eric, it's just funny. I said, you know, since I had my tonsils out, even my when I got a new primary doctor and even my new cardiologist, I went, really? You know, when they look at it, you know, when was the last time you were in the hospital? I go, 5 years of age for my tonsils.
1: Right.
0: I've never been in a hospital, and I, you know, overnight, except that was the last time.
1: Right.
0: And Eric looked at me and goes, well, you know, I hope you remain in good health, but, you know, that's going to change. And
1: yeah.
0: I looked at him, I said, no, it's not.
1: Now, you might refuse to stay in the hospital. Actually, funny, my dad had a friend, one of his best friends, and he's, of course, he's departed since, but dad said, no, he never wanted to stay overnight in the hospital, and he refused to stay in overnight in the hospital.
0: Well, I would if they told me, but I can only defeat that in one way.
1: Yeah?
0: If I fall over dead from a massive heart attack.
1: Right. No hospital.
0: Exactly.
1: There you go.
0: I hope that's not the case.
1: Me too.
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7: From ABC News, I'm Dave Packer. One person is dead after an accident at Six Flags Over Georgia. The incident involved a rider on a roller coaster called the Goliath. A witness describing it to a local station saying they saw a man fall and hit the ride several times. ABC's Faith Abube.
8: The theme park writing in a statement, quote, "We are deeply saddened by the guest incident at our park today. Our thoughts and heartfelt condolences are with the guest's family, friends, and loved ones."
7: Six Flags says it's temporarily closing similar roller coasters across all parks. Federal agents searched the home of Democratic Congresswoman Ilhan Omar. Sources telling ABC News it relates to Omar's immigration paperwork.
9: Democratic leadership is calling on the timing of this. This comes with less than 30 days until the midterm elections. Of course, we're now at 22 days. So it's quite an extraordinary step, they're saying, for the Justice Department to take these actions so close to an election.
7: ABC's Olivia Rubin. Omar was first elected to the House in 2018 and is the first Somali American in Congress. Amid a growing backlash, President Trump arguing for his agreement on diesel with Russia's Vladimir Putin. ABC News White House correspondent Mary Bruce.
10: President Trump defending his new deal with Vladimir Putin to suspend sanctions and buy Russian diesel, with diesel prices hitting record highs since Trump launched his war on Iran.
11: Anything that can help our farmers, our ranches, I like.
10: But economists say the president's deal with Putin is unlikely to make a meaningful difference in the price of diesel here at home. Ukrainian President Zelensky calls the agreement, quote, weak.
7: The plan runs counter to U.S. efforts to cut the flow of money to Russia that can be used to pay for its war with Iran. However, President Trump saying on Monday night, quote, "I made the right choice." 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
7: Actor Selma Blair has been released on bond after an altercation on board an L.A. to New York flight Sunday that left two flight attendants injured. Authorities say Blair allegedly became physically abusive with the crew and was taken to a hospital. ABC's Andrew Dimbert reports.
17: In a statement to ABC News, Blair's representatives say Selma experienced a medical emergency that led to the alleged conduct. Upon landing, she received immediate medical attention and is currently in stable condition.
7: You could be in for an avalanche of robocalls before November 3rd, depending on a decision from the Federal Communications Commission.
18: A conservative anti-tax group has asked the Republican-dominated FCC to loosen the rules on political robocalls, including those that use voice clones. The best-known example came during the 2024 presidential primary, when the AI-generated voice of then-President Biden urged New Hampshire voters to stay home.
19: It's important that you save your vote for the November election. Voting this Tuesday.
18: The proposal before the FCC would allow political robocalls to cell phones without the prior consent of the recipient. Jim Ryan, ABC News.
7: Authorities in India have detained thousands of anti-government protesters across the country. Members of the so-called Cockroach Party protesting new voting rules they say will take 130 million people off voting rolls and benefit Prime Minister Narendra Modi's party. I'm Dave Packer. ABC News.
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22: From the WPBF 25 Weather Center, I'm First Warning Meteorologist Glenn Glazer. A mostly clear and much cooler night tonight, with low temperatures dipping into the upper 60s in Okeechobee County and along the northern Treasure Coast, and low 70s for the southern Treasure Coast and Palm Beach County. Winds will be light out of the north-northwest. On Tuesday, starting out cooler but warming up into the mid to upper 80s with lower humidity.
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2: Now, it's Red Eye Radio. Gary McNamara and Eric Harley talk about everything from politics to social issues and news of the day. Whether you're up late or you're just starting your day, welcome to the show. From the Relief Factor Studios, this is Red Eye Radio.
0: All across America, we are Red Eye Radio. He is Eric Harley and I'm Gary McNamara. Welcome and good morning.
23: Hi.
0: I'm just sitting here reading a Jonathan Turley's USA Today column.
23: Yeah.
0: From yesterday, actually. And he talks about the fact across the country, a curious trend is taking hold in the Democratic Party. The left has found God in politics. As Politico noted most recently, Democrats are running for Congress by leaning on their Christian bona fides. Democrats hope that they have found the key to political salvation in states like Texas. However, as Democratic candidates like Texas senatorial candidate James Tallarico campaign on their religious credentials, the result has been to insert faith into a broader political debate, which now includes questions ranging from the gender of God to whether Christians have to believe that Jesus actually existed, and just goes on and on about, you think about it. I mean, Tallarico, for example, using his religion to promote, you know, that the Bible actually promotes abortion.
23: Yeah.
0: Remember
23: yeah.
0: that one?
23: Yeah.
0: And God is non-binary. I mean, just all the stuff that they are throwing out. It goes, the Republicans have long emphasized faith-based politics, and the new Democratic shift has created arguably the most religious-themed election season in modern history. For a country with strong separation of church and state values, the sudden shift towards religious test, he didn't say constitutional, by the way, he said values. Mm-hmm. The sudden shift towards religious testimony is one of the most surprising changes in American politics in decades. The result has been a debate over the charter of candidates based on their religious views and association. This is great, though. Morality and faith has long been a part of American politics. However, the November midterm elections at times have sounded like the candidates are running for the College of Cardinals instead of Congress.
23: I love it.
0: Said, for more secular votes, the debate has the unnerving sense of a very uncomfortable sense. For religious voters, it can be equally unnerving as religion is reduced to political sound bites and bumper stickers. His statement that, you know, talking about Tallarico, has long leaned heavily on his identification as being religious, as a support for everything from transgender boys playing in girls' sports, a stance he recently changed, to abortion, to immigrants. His statement that God created six genders, something he also recently walked back, and that God is non-binary, has become the focus of the campaign. In addition to declaring that God is not a Christian, he has insisted that the Bible supports abortion. I love this. Figures such as Reverend Robert Jeffers, pastor of the First Baptist Church, publicly denounced Tallarico as not a Christian and evil. His candidacy has even led to a new political expression, pinos, pastors in name only.
1: All right.
0: Wow.
1: Yeah.
0: Even Tallarico's church, St. Andrew's Presbyterian Church, has drawn intense scrutiny. A member of the church clergy allegedly admitted in an undercover recording that most of its members are likely agnostic or atheist. Tallarico himself once publicly declared, "I always think of myself as a Christian who hates Christianity."
1: Yeah.
0: Wow. The minister of his church said in a video, "We have no way of knowing if Jesus really existed any more than we have of knowing that the original Buddha ever existed. And whether or not Jesus existed doesn't really matter to me. The fact remains that the message was delivered by someone named Jesus, supposedly, and it could have been made up for all I know." End of quote.
1: Wow, that's faith, isn't it? Hey,
0: well,
1: I don't know if it's true. I mean,
0: well, the fact is,
1: I'll see you next Sunday.
0: Democrats are not becoming more religious. They're perverting. They're perverting, you know, the dogma of different faiths.
1: It's a weird reverse psychology that they've been trying for a while. Let's not forget, this is the party that years ago booed God at their convention.
0: Can we get back to the good old days of booing God?
1: Boo God! Boo Creator! Yeah, this is who they are.
0: You know, my suggestion to you is, if you're not religious in any way, just think about the fact that you really don't know. So you may not want to come down as hard on God by booing him.
1: That's right. I felt weird saying that, mocking the Democrats. And in fact, Alan got up and moved away a little bit just in case lightning strikes.
0: Just hedge your bets a little bit here.
1: Yeah.
0: You know, and
1: yeah. It's just, you know, again, it's this weird reverse psychology. It really is. And, you know,
0: I figured he was going to come out. I mean, I think the best thing for Tallarico, he should have said, "Look, I've been on a 9-day Christian retreat."
1: That's what he should have said. "I've been praying all this time."
0: Right, I've been praying.
1: And paying the pollsters. But I, you know, there's, by the way, the 9-day thing is weird. This close to the election, I don't know where he was, but it's weird.
0: It really is.
1: Yeah, and it one, because if it's neck and neck, and in some polls he's leading it. I'm just saying, if he believes this, if his camp believes this, it's when you turn the energy up. You're making 9 stops per day, not 1 stop every 9 days. And you don't, remember when Beto and what's his name, the Republican who's no, Will, I'll think of his
0: when
1: name.
0: When they drove
1: around. Yeah, they drove around Texas together.
0: Yeah.
1: Showing that they could be friends. Yeah. Mm-hmm. Right.
0: Heard.
1: Who picked the radio station? Will Hurd, yeah. Who picked the radio station? That's what which radio station did they listen to? What kind of music did they listen to on the way? But no, this is when you get out there and you're in every town. You're out there. You're everywhere.
0: They listen to Skater Boy over and over.
1: Yeah, exactly. Right? You know, all they had to do is drive. Basically, if you think about it, they only had to drive their own districts. You know, Tallarico's got a massive state to cover.
0: I just forgot what I was going to say here. It was on the entire thing of the whole, you know, Christian thing. And it just popped out of my mind.
1: Weird reverse psychology that they've been trying for a long, long time. We all know exactly what it is. It's mockery is what it is.
0: Oh.
1: It's mockery of the Christian faith.
0: I think it was Miranda Devine who said it in the New York Post. She just said, she goes, "Look, they have no credibility. After Biden, they have no credibility."
1: Right.
0: People will start guessing that you're trying to hide something,
1: mm-hmm.
0: because you should have been clear. If I'm going to be out day one, I'm like, "I've got the real bad flu. Here's where I am." You want your campaign to know. You want everybody to know.
1: I would have been online every day even with that.
0: Yeah, that's the thing that's bizarre about the entire thing.
1: Right,
0: is you disappear, you don't say anything.
1: Right.
0: But then again, you can sit there and say, look, I need to paint Republicans as conspiracy theorists, so I'm just going to disappear for 9 days and maybe feed them something and have the influencers go crazy and then go, ha, ha, ha, no, here's where I was.
1: Yeah.
0: Mm-hmm. Yeah. Anything is possible with the Democrats. By the way, I saw a thing in Fox News doing finally, we're going to release it. The whole world will know we're doing a documentary on how the Russia collusion hoax was actually a thing done by the Democrats. The world will finally know. It's like, no, they won't. You're only playing it on Fox.
1: Yeah.
0: If CBS did it.
1: Right. The people who watch Fox already know.
0: Right. If 60 Minutes did it, yeah.
1: Yeah. The people who watch Fox could have written it for you.
0: Yeah, exactly. But it's like they're bragging like, all right, now the world's going to know. It's like, no, they're not. It's Fox. And I'm not criticizing them for doing it. It's how they promote it, that this is going to break it out to the general public. And they're, no, it's not.
1: Yeah. Right. Next thing you know, we're going to release it in theaters. On a limited run, 2 theaters. One in Texas, one in Oklahoma.
0: The Kennedy Trump Center will open for one night only.
1: Exactly. You know, excuse me. Yeah.
0: The Trump Kennedy Center.
1: Careful. We'll get in trouble. Yeah. In Panavision, Panorama, the entire thing of this ridiculous nature of the left. It's Michael Moore on with Sean Hannity. I'm a better Christian than you are. Did you go to church this Sunday? Remember that whole thing? Remember that back and forth? And then asking Sean Hannity, what was the sermon about? What was the sermon about? And it's, which goes back to Mark Halperin grilling Ted Cruz about whether he's really of Cuban descent or not. Let's hear some Spanish, Mr. Cruz. What kind of food, what kind of Cuban food do you like? Who's your favorite Cuban band?
0: Exactly.
1: It was just stupid. This is what they do.
0: Now, you look at Mark Halperin today.
1: Mm-hmm.
0: And I don't hear him say anything as stupid as that. What changed in him?
1: Edibles.
0: Back then?
1: I don't know if he's doing edibles or not. I don't know.
0: That was one of the dumbest interviews with Ted Cruz I've ever seen.
1: It was so stupid.
0: I mean,
1: that's
0: like somebody coming up to me. I heard you say that you're of Irish descent.
1: Yeah.
0: Well, what kind of Irish music do you listen to?
1: Yeah.
0: Do you like U2? No.
1: Right. What? No, I mean it's.
0: What are your credentials to show that you're Irish? Do you like Irish food?
1: Yeah.
0: Actually, I've never had corned beef and cabbage.
1: Right.
0: Never,
1: what about
0: my whole
1: Sinead
0: life.
1: O'Connor? Do you like Sinead O'Connor?
0: Right. I've never had a green beer.
1: Yeah.
0: Well, then you truly are not from Irish descent.
1: Right.
0: Hey, I like golf.
1: Yeah.
0: I play golf over there.
1: I don't even like the color green. Oh no. I'm going to be kicked out of the club.
0: Did you support the Green New Deal? No. Yeah. Then you're not Irish.
1: Then you're not. It's your
0: You know how socialist Ireland's becoming?
1: Yeah. Where's your shamrock?
0: That's true.
1: That's...
0: I got to see what's going on with that. I got to see.
1: You should have ordered one of those cheap little necklaces that's not even real gold, just with a shamrock hanging off of it.
0: I might see if I can find a cheap one.
1: See if you can find one.
0: And then if he has me do another scene, I'll wear that shamrock.
1: Yeah. Like if he tells you at some point, dress up, then put put the clothes on and then put or a shamrock ring. That would be even better.
0: Just for people who don't know, I've the last year I've been involved in a mockumentary on the mob.
1: Yeah,
0: it's a fake documentary.
1: Right, because there's no safer thing to do than mock the mob.
0: Yes, it's
1: publicly.
0: Well, he's actually got a former mobster as part of that I think has a scene in it.
1: Yeah,
0: you know. So, but in this mockumentary, I'm an Irish mobster, just so people know. And he calls me Shamrock.
1: Yeah, you know? Yeah.
0: And I'm the only Irish one. It's like he embraced me, and I think one of the things, I don't know if I have no idea what it's going to be. I know that they finished like stuff. I don't know, you know, where it is, and I haven't seen any of it yet.
1: Right.
0: But you know, I'm, you know, I actually based, because he wants a lot of, you know, ad lib in there, you know, and it's really great because almost everything I've done has been first take. You know, you come up with an idea, you throw it out, he goes, I like that, let's go with that. Because he wants it to be in the mockumentary style where it's not scripted.
1: Right.
0: So if you're not sure and you go, well, and then you think something in your head and you say it, he goes, okay, it sounded like, didn't sound like you were reading that or it was memorized or anything.
1: Right, yeah.
0: So, I'm the Irish mobster, and he took me in. And one of the things I said was, you know, he's not a racist or a bigot. He only cares about his green, and that's why he hired me, because I'm the only Irish guy in the mob.
1: Right.
0: You know, so.
1: You're the Irish connection.
0: Yeah. He did say when we had this great big scene in a pizza place, and he goes, we were thinking of whacking you, but we don't know yet. I've been with you for a long time.
1: That's the way it works.
0: Well, so when we talk about the Shamrock thing, just for anybody who didn't hear us talk about it before, that's
1: they wouldn't even need you for the scene. It would just show, like, you know, just do it in the graveyard, just do it in a, you know, where everybody's standing around going, oh, Shamrock should have kept his mouth shut.
0: And around my headstone, there's all these little shamrocks growing.
1: Yeah, right. Exactly. He's going to come back and haunt us all.
0: He did do a scene. I don't know where it's going. He did do a scene where he was at Lee Harvey Oswald's grave.
1: Yeah.
0: And that's where he's like, what am I doing here? What's the point? What's the message?
1: Yeah.
0: The documentary film crew brought him out there.
1: Right.
0: And I don't know what the message is. I just told him, I go, I think it's a great scene.
1: Well, with the state fair going on, he could go out and do something surrounding Bonnie and Clyde's car. They still have that on display at the fair?
0: Well, we actually, the pizza place is right across the street.
1: Yeah.
0: In Cedar Hill, Texas, from a barber shop that used to be a bank that the Bonnie and Clyde gang robbed.
1: Right. Yeah. Yeah. Yeah. So they need to go film the car.
0: Exactly.
1: Yeah.
0: All right.
1: I don't know where it was. Oh yeah. Tallarico. What a weirdo, huh? What a weirdo.
0: We are Red Eye Radio.
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0: Runner Radio. He is Eric Cronin. I'm Gary McNamara. I would love to know the details of the warrant and what investigators believe they have on Ilhan Omar.
1: So sources are saying something about her dad, misleading authorities on documents. I mean, it's kind of all over the place, but we really don't know for sure. And that, you know, because when that was brought up in a few articles, I thought to myself, well, okay, does that mean she helped him or she was holding proof that there was information, false information on documents that he claimed and they were, it just happened to be at her home? I don't know.
0: The DOG later said the investigation was criminal in nature.
1: Yes.
0: On immigration or something else?
1: Don't know. I really don't know. I would love to see. We will eventually. Eventually it all will come out. But I was very curious as to what's going on here.
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5: ABC News, I'm Dave Packard. One person is dead after an accident at Six Flags over Georgia. The incident involving a rider on a roller coaster called the Goliath. A witness describing it to a local station saying they saw a man fall and hit the ride several times. ABC's Faith Abube.
6: The theme park writing in a statement, quote, "We are deeply saddened by the guest incident at our park today. Our thoughts and heartfelt condolences are with the guest's family, friends, and loved ones."
5: Federal agents searched the home of Democratic Congresswoman Ilhan Omar. Sources telling ABC News the investigation relates to Omar's immigration paperwork. Omar was first elected to the House in 2018 and is the first Somali American in Congress. A wildlife park in northern England remains closed following a deadly tiger attack. The man entering the pen of the endangered tiger and mauled to death on Saturday. The park saying the tiger will not be euthanized. Investigators working to determine exactly what happened. This is ABC News.
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11: Good morning, everybody. If you liked yesterday, today, more of the same, a little bit less humid out there. We're going to see a coolish start in the 60s on the Treasure Coast and then hit the 80s this afternoon, 84 to 88, the range. Plenty of sunshine, dry conditions lasting for today. We'll do the same again tomorrow. I'm WPBF 25 First Warning Meteorologist Sandra Shaw.
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0: observing and analyzing the insanity. Eric Harley and Gary McNamara, nightly on Red Eye Radio.
1: And he is Eric Harley, and I'm Gary McNamara. Finally, somebody has written a detailed article on something that you and I have talked about for the longest time.
2: Yeah.
1: And this is the entire political narrative of getting back to the good old days when things were much better. And, you know, we've talked about our fathers. You know, my father always would say, when were the good old days? I was working three jobs. And finally, you had John Puri of National Review actually crunch the numbers and look at how much did things cost back then as compared to now. And he does look and he goes through a ton of different things saying, okay, you might not want to count this. You may not want to count this. You may not want to count this. For example, he said, and he writes, goes, economic nostalgia has proven a potent force in modern American politics. Social media feeds are filled with decades old receipts and price tags to show how cheap things used to be. Populists in both parties allege that most families can no longer support themselves on one parent's income as they once did. Many claim that the essential components of middle class lifestyle have become less affordable over the past several decades. For the most part, this message resonates with Americans. Consumer sentiment measured by the University of Michigan is at a record low. And the high and rising cost of living dominates polls of voters' most important issues. For many adults, the 80s and 90s were the golden age of affordability, at least within their living memory, and everything has gone downhill since. And then he goes through the these are claims that deserve scrutiny, right? By any metric, Americans' incomes have risen significantly since the late 20th century, both in nominal terms and adjusted for inflation. There is a legitimate debate over how much incomes have grown, but not over whether they're higher than they used to be. We can check hourly compensation, weekly earnings, personal income per capita, median personal income, median household income, median family income, or any other relevant metric. All the lines point in the same direction. Yet, rising incomes, even inflation adjusted, do not necessarily mean that the standard middle class lifestyle has become more affordable. For one, a larger percentage of married couples now have two earners than in the 70s and earlier, which naturally boosts household income. Two workers can afford to buy more things than one worker, of course, but it's hard to call that a gain in broad affordability. The components of the Consumer Price Index, which measures general inflation, may also not line up with a typical family's budget over time. He said, so to answer all of this, and he goes, nor can we waive away affordability concerns, pointing to technological progress. Yes, Americans now enjoy far more modern luxuries, such as air conditioning and cell phones, at far lower prices than they once did. But these conveniences never made up a large share of household budgets, so their value is purely additive. The question at hand is whether the essential facets of life have gotten costlier for families. And he said, to do this, we have to look at the consumption side of the American ledger, not the income side. You know, so you take that out. What are people actually spending? The Bureau of Labor Statistics has for decades had data on consumer expenditures in that category and breaks it further down by household type. The data is available from 1972 on. The most recent data is from 2004, allowing us to look at regular 10-year intervals. And then he said he, you know, used artificial intelligence and went through everything to, you know, to lay it all out for everything that we buy. And he said in many categories, expenses as a share of household income have gone down since the 1980s, even as overall spending has gone up. Believe it or not, this is interesting. American families used to spend over 5% of their income or more than $5,500 per year in inflation-adjusted dollars on clothing and footwear. Today, families spend only 1.9% of their income on apparel, just over $3,000 per year. Those numbers align with the collapse in real clothing prices in the 21st century, even as we buy more clothing than ever before. We have a lot more clothing, but it's gone down drastically.
2: By the way, Senator Fetterman spends $12 a year.
1: 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And that's true when you look at it.
2: Yeah.
1: Well, I look at it, for example, just my phone. I think my phone is the plan and the insurance and everything else is probably about $90 or something like that. $90 or $95.
2: Okay.
1: I was spending $200 a month just for long distance 35 years.
2: Oh, yeah. And you had to stand there next to a wall to do it.
1: Yeah, exactly. Other miscellaneous expenses have also shrunk. Personal care spending has fallen from $1,500 in 72 to $1,300 in 2024. Reading expenses have dwindled, tragically, from a peak of $485 in 1984 to a mere $189. But that doesn't count because people just don't read. Life and personal insurance used to eat up 2.5% of income, now 0.5%. The greatest triumph is the spending on food. As a headline figure, meals have declined from around 15% of budgets in 1984 to 9% today, and spending has risen by only $1,000 real in those 40 years. That's plenty respectable. Look under the hood, though, and the news is even better. Food at home, meaning grocery spending, has gone from 9.2% of incomes to 5.5%. Food away from home has also fallen from 5.6% to 3.5% of income, even as families eat out much more often. In fact, across all American consumers, spending on food away from home has now surpassed food at home. If that isn't a rise in living standards, I don't know what is. It goes, one area where spending has grown by quite a lot is education. In 84, families spent an average of $1,375 adjusted for inflation on schooling and relative activities. That amount has more than doubled to $3,213. This bucket also includes child care, so rising costs for families with young children have certainly contributed. However, qualifications are necessary. First, education has never been a large chunk of families' budgets and remains small today. It took up 1.3% of pre-tax income in 72. It takes up just 1.9%. Second, much of the rise in spending comes from increased consumption of education services. A substantially greater share of high school graduates attend college than in the 70s and the 80s. Far more students graduate from high school to begin with. Average spending has also risen as many parents send their children to more expensive private K through 12 schools and pricier universities. These are improvements in living standards that cost money, certainly, but improvements nonetheless. Sending your kids to a public school and a public university or to no college at all, though, is still a path that many families take, and so their costs have not gone up. Transportation, by contrast, is much less optional expense. Since 72, transportation spending has risen from 15,000 or 16,000, I'm rounding off, to 20,000, with the bulk of that spending on vehicle purchases, but changing household choices can explain much of the trend. The biggest jump in spending was in the 80s when many families transitioned from owning one or zero vehicles to two or three. And that, boy, that is true, is it not?
2: Yeah, I don't remember. As a kid, you know, mom and dad, of course, both drove. I don't, except for when dad bought a Karmann Ghia, kept it for about 6 months. I don't recall my parents until much later, until dad was out of the Air Force, having two cars.
1: Yeah, it didn't happen for, I think, for our family until the 90s.
2: Yeah, yeah, it and, was... And I remember, somewhere in the mid-80s, I think, for Dad.
1: Yeah, it might have been, maybe it was late 80s. I don't know. I can't remember right now. But I remember when they had one car, and my father used to carpool. They used to carpool to work all the time. I used to carpool to work.
2: Yeah. You know, for my dad, I think it was easy. I'd have to ask him, but I would assume that it was easy going to the Air Force Base in San Antonio, mainly, is where that would have been.
1: But since that shift in the 80s, transportation spending has shrunk from 18.5% of income to 11.7%. Vehicle purchases in particular have fallen from 8.1% to 4.8%, and spending on motor fuel has fallen from 4.7% to 2.4% of income. For families with a now standard number of cars, it has never been more affordable to get around. Now they're saying, true, new vehicle prices have leaped recently, but there's been a broader shift towards costlier models. But three quarters of vehicle sales are used cars, and those prices have risen slower than inflation.
2: Yeah.
1: Plus, inexpensive new cars are still available, though not nearly as popular. Even with gas at $4 a gallon, transportation still isn't as big a budget burden as it used to be. And, you know, they talk about, you know, healthcare is more expensive.
2: Mm-hmm.
1: But they go, but healthcare's gotten a lot better.
2: Yeah.
1: Technological and pharmaceutical advances have raised life expectancy.
2: Right.
1: And there's so many things now that you know, that you can get from medical care. But overall, as we saw, medical care is not something you're using all the time. But it's the point that the good old days weren't, like my father always said, the good old days were never as good. And my dad, being 100 years old, probably has a greater memory than, had a greater memory of what was going on than people who weren't 100 years old.
2: Well,
1: because he grew up through it.
2: You know, my mom has told the story, and her oldest sister before she passed, told the story of them driving around during the Great Depression. They drove around Texas from town to town looking for work so that my grandfather could work. And he enlisted in World War II fairly late at age. He was 38.

0: all over the state looking for work because the Great Depression was over. But still, it wasn't easy. I mean, he was working every day that he could.
1: Housing. We'll get to that one. That's really the final one. Next, we are Red Eye Radio.
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0: We are Red Eye Radio. He's Eric Carly, and I'm Gary McNamara. And finally, when we look at economic nostalgia, analysis of, you know, people's expenditures, housing's the last one. Since 72-73, total spending on housing has risen from $23,000 to $35,000, the largest absolute increase of any category by far. Because of growth in income, though, however, families are actually spending a lower share on housing than they did 50 years ago, with a broad housing bucket spending on shelter, which includes mortgage interest, property taxes, insurance, and maintenance, rose from $11,000 to $20,000. Spending on occupant-owned homes, specifically excluding rented dwellings and other lodging, increased from $7,800 to $15,000. Some of the increase has been counteracted by falling costs for other household-related expenses. Electricity, other utilities, and household furnishings have become more affordable in both inflation-adjusted dollars and relative to earnings. But more importantly, higher spending on housing is not due to mortgage rates, as we all know, we remember. Anyone around in the 70s and 80s can tell you rates were much higher than they were before. And then they talk about the fact, though, that property taxes, and other charges and interest costs have gone up since 2008. That's what people relate to, when we were keeping interest rates, you know, way artificially low for such a long time. Also, homes have gotten bigger. 2,100 square feet compared to around 1,500 square feet in 1973. And counting per person in a household, living space for the average person has doubled since 1972.
1: Well, so, amenities in both cars and homes, those are all choices, and including space, including the size of the vehicle or house that you buy. Those are all choices. The demand is there because people want. The question is, what do people need? And back then, that was the question. What would get me, when it comes to a car, from A to B?
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9: From ABC News, I'm Sherry Preston. From fun to terror in an instant on a roller coaster in Georgia.
10: Every time I close my eyes, I just see that man in the air. Like when he locked eyes with us.
9: Logan Connor was on the Goliath roller coaster at Six Flags over Georgia and watched as one of the other riders was suddenly launched from his seat. Cassidy DeLancey, also on the coaster.
11: People reached out trying to grab him.
9: Now the victim killed in the fall. Several people are hurt, including two children struck by his body. No word on the cause, but Six Flags is closing down 9 roller coasters across the country. On the campaign trail at Ohio, President Trump, and once again being interrupted by protesters, ABC's Karen Hua.
12: The president appearing to mock the protester from on stage.
13: Oh, he's got to go on a diet. He's a fat guy.
12: The protester wearing a shirt saying, release the Epstein files. A man appears to pull her hair, then punch her while she's wrestled to the ground. Police eventually reaching her and escorting her out. It was the president's second visit to Red State, Ohio in 10 days, where Senator John Husted is in a toss-up race against Sherrod Brown.
9: So far, no sign of any kind of ceasefire between Ukraine and Russia, despite a declaration from the president.
14: Trump says Russia and Ukraine have both now agreed to stop attacking each other's energy infrastructure, calling it a, quote, energy ceasefire. But Russia and Ukraine say there is no agreement, and on both sides, strikes continue.
9: It's ABC's Mary Bruce. Minnesota Congresswoman Ilhan Omar promising she won't be silenced after a law enforcement raid of her D.C. area home.
15: Sources familiar with the investigation tell ABC News that it relates to Omar's immigration paperwork, but we don't have much more detail than that. And this is extraordinary because it's an ongoing criminal investigation of a sitting member of Congress, and it's an investigation into one of the president's political foes.
9: That's Jay O'Brien. You're listening to ABC News.
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21: Good morning, everybody. If you liked yesterday, today, more of the same, a little bit less humid out there. We're going to see a coolish start in the 60s on the Treasure Coast and then hit the 80s this afternoon, 84 to 88, the range. Plenty of sunshine, dry conditions lasting for today. We'll do the same again tomorrow. I'm WPBF 25 First Warning Meteorologist Sandra Shaw.
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1: Welcome to the Bongino Report AM. Always good to be with you this early morning for the early morning risers out there, folks. You know, one of the things I've discussed on radio and my podcast on Rumble, would more than happy to have you tune in every day if you'd like to see that too, rumble.com/Bongino. One of the things I discuss is level 10 decisions. Those are difficult decisions the president and people in his cabinet have to deal with every day. They're decisions that make it onto the cabinet and the president's desk because no one else could figure out what the right answer was, because there is no easy right answer. Sometimes there's a bad answer and a worse answer. And candidly, if your batting average is 50% in those level 10 decisions, then you're doing okay. This election, this ain't one of them. This is a level 1 decision. The choice is crystal clear. This is going to be one of those intentional misdirection things. I don't want to give away too much, but I need you to stay tuned. It's about the midterms. You know, when I left my prior job and the job before that, and I came back on the radio and TV and elsewhere, I said to you, you know, you learn quick over there in that position I was in at the FBI that when something gets to your desk, it's a level 10 decision. A level 10 decision is very simply a decision that there's really no great answer. Sometimes there's a bad answer and a worse answer. Sometimes, if you'll allow me to make up words, sometimes it's not even that. Sometimes, Jim, it's a worse answer and a worser answer. I know it's not about me, but you get the point. And that's why it's at your desk. You're like, well, how does that relate to this election? Well, here's the flipping of the script. This isn't it. I can't say this enough. This election is a ground ball. You have, the choice is so crystal clear. This isn't even a level 1 decision. This is like a level 0 decision. You've got a group of people on Team Blue, which is not Team America. I'm very sorry. They are not Team America. You've got this political class of people dominated by Pocahontas, Bernie Sanders, Mamdani, AOC, running on ideas so antithetical to American values and principles that I'm stunned that any kind of blue-collar Democrat would even consider Team Blue in this election cycle. And how is it, a point that'll come up today throughout the show, how is it that Team Blue, which is not Team America, they're just not, and you should not be afraid to say it, how is it that Team Blue always picks the worst, quote, heroes? The worst. These aren't even goats. These aren't even, when I was growing up in New York, there was a sports writer and he'd have the hero and the goat thing. And he was a cartoonist. I don't know if you remember that, Jim. I don't know if it was the Daily News or the Post or whatever. And whatever, you made an error, you were the goat, you pitched the shutout, you were the hero, whatever it was. This isn't even like heroes and goats. This is like Republicans who Donald Trump has cooked for the last 2 years. He's cooked the border, crime, the economy. And not everything's, you know, peaches and cream. We've got to do some work on the inflation front. And everybody understands that. But this has been an incredible 2 years. An incredible 2 years. The other side is running on open borders. The other side is running. I named the podcast today, Let Me Paint a Picture for You. Check it out on Rumble. I encourage you to. The other side's running on open borders. Mass mail-in balloting, zero election integrity measures whatsoever, not free and fair elections, packing the Supreme Court, packing the U.S. Senate by adding seats, confiscatory taxes, wiping out school choice. We just had a huge win last week on the Second Amendment. It's not permanent. I worry about it. We still get the law change. However, they want to take away your guns, take away your right to protect yourself, defund the police. This is not hard. This choice is clear. It's like kicking you right in the nuts. It's like, kick me out of here. It is. It's, you're like, man, the Democrats, it's the Beavis and Butthead coach. Like, they're kicking you in the
2: kick
1: stones.
2: Me in the Jimmy.
1: That's what they're running. That should be their campaign slogan nationwide. Vote Democrat, we'll kick you in the Jimmy. That's their thing. This is not a level 10 decision where it's a bad call or a worse call. This is not one of them. This election is a level 0 decision. It is so easy. Don't miss the rest of today's show. We're going to be talking about this. And this is, if this doesn't open your eyes, I don't know what will. Welcome to the Bongino Report AM.
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2: Here's the deal. The government is over $38 trillion in debt, which means the IRS isn't slowing down. 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

0: was an incident up in New York City I've been covering last week. And again, I want to caution you. I try not to make the show too New York City focused. It's one of the things I learned doing cable news, that the producers are very focused on local stories because they get the local paper. And yeah, I'm not telling you people in California or Wyoming don't care about New York City, but they just don't want to hear about Mamdani all day. However, Mamdani is a symptom of a larger cancerous infection in the American body politic, where you have this Team Blue, the Democrats, who are now openly embracing ideas that just 30 years ago would have been considered insane, some just treasonous, crazy ideas. So ICE goes up to New York to take off the streets illegal aliens. Folks, I hate the word literally, but it's important in this case. I literally mean, not figuratively, people accused, convicted of murder, home invasions, rapes. This is not a tough decision. Do we get the rapists and murderers off the street, or do we let them go? This isn't hard if you're not a stupid person. Mamdani, who is a symptom of this cancerous Team Blue right now, easy choice in this election, is really upset. Here he is again. They pick the worst freaking heroes, the Democrats, every time. How do people not see through this? Check this out.
1: I'm demanding that ICE cease their operations in our city immediately, because these operations make New Yorkers less safe. They leave New Yorkers in a state of terror, and that is something that should be opposed by all of us.
0: So just to be clear, again, I try desperately to not make this a solely regional show, because it's a national show. This is not a regional issue. I want you to understand that defunding ICE is a mainstream Team Blue, which means not Team America position. That's just a fact. There is a small minority of Democrats at the national and blue city level, a small minority, who would come out against this defunding ICE thing. They love this position. Now, I want you to listen to the voice of reason. We've got 22 days until a midterm election. 22 days. Here is Secretary Mullen, Secretary of Department of Homeland Security, obviously, talking about the Dominican man they pulled off the streets in New York City, and what his rap sheet is, that Mamdani and a bunch of leftist protesters have chosen to make their new deity. This is their golden calf. Listen to this laundry list of horribles. Check this out.
2: I'm sorry, he's from the Dominican Republic. He came in this country legally a few years ago, and ever since he's come in, he's committed crime and crime after crime. Well, our records show that he may only have been in the country for 3 years. Of course, he came underneath the Biden administration. And he has 3 years of extensive criminal activity. You're going to call that a New Yorker? I think that's a far cry. He said that ICE is rotten to the core. Really? Men and women at ICE each day are enforcing the laws that he refuses to enforce. We arrest thousands weekly that are criminals, going after the worst of the worst, and he turns a blind eye to it and won't even stand up for his own NYPD officers that, by the way, protect him every single day.
0: Folks, candidly speaking with you, I really wish that was hyperbolic for the sake of the country. That sod, as we call it in the business, sound on tape. I wish Mark Wayne Mullen were exaggerating. Because I don't want a country where a mainstream party, which I don't mean mainstream in ideas, but I mean mainstream in following and popularity, i.e. the Democrats, Team Blue, anti-Team America, would actually take a position and not only not be condemned of let's release an alleged murderer, rapist, or whatever onto the streets, where Mamdani's not condemned, but Mullen is. Please stay tuned, folks. We'll be right back.
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0: 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Folks, I'm going to paint a picture for you throughout today's show. I'm going to discuss an article during today's show I read this weekend that really disturbed me. It's by Matthew Connetti in the Wall Street Journal. And it's the gist of the article, and the picture I want to paint for you is what the country would look like if we get this election wrong. Folks, the cascade and parade of horribles coming your way, and I've never been... ever been known as the We're the Receipt Show, the Bongino Rule Show. We always kind of wait on a story to be right. If we get it wrong, we'll tell you. This is not the hysteric show. Yeah, we're, you know, sometimes we get a little emotional and we go from funny to screaming and yelling once in a while. But I promise you, like, the backbone of the show will always be one of truth. I'm warning you in the clearest, most concise way possible, that if we lose the United States Senate in this midterm election and the United States House of Representatives, and then, God forbid, were to lose the presidency to one of these Democrats who are all going to support this same list and cascade and parade of horribles, this country, I promise you, this is the loudest, clearest, concise warning I can give you, will never look the same again. Open borders, defunding the police, defunding ICE, attacks on our military, the Star Chamber show trials for political opponents, cancel culture will be back. Oh, I've got my YouTube channel, but good luck with that. You're going to see, you know, the mainstream Democrat politicians come out for crazy things like Medicare for all. Medicare for all. Folks, when they say for all, they mean for all. The bill they're pushing, the Bernie Sanders bill, the Medicare for all bill, makes your health insurance plan, if you have a free market health care plan you like, illegal, quote, unlawful. It's in the bill. Wealth taxes, taxes on unearned income. What does that mean? You've got a house you bought for $200,000 10 years ago, it's worth $400 now. That's a capital gain, folks. No, it's not. Yes, it is. But I haven't sold my house. The Democrats don't care. They want to tax you on $200,000 of gains that have not even materialized. The housing market could crash tomorrow. This is what's in their vocal, spoken, on paper agenda. The choice is clear. There are very difficult level 10 choices that entire college courses of ethics have been designed around. Where there's no good call. I had these in the FBI. Do you arrest a terrorist today, knowing your criminal case may be good but not great? Or do you wait an extra day, hopefully you don't ever lose the surveillance and get something in the file that'll make it easier to prosecute. These are tough calls. These are tough calls. There's no right answer that jumps out. It's only a judgment call. This is not one of them. This is the easiest call you will ever have to make in a midterm election. Either Team America or anti-Team America. That's it. More coming up next. We'll be right back.
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0: There are some liberals listening. So here, I need a civics 101 lesson. I'm, for those of you who Bongino Army, you can probably tune out right now. You get all this. The Senate is a 6-year term. There were liberals like, really, man? I didn't know that. The House is a 2-year term. You can get the House back in 2 years. It sucks to lose it, but you can get it back. You lose the Senate, and we lose a bunch of red state seats, Kansas, Iowa, Ohio, and elsewhere. Folks, you are stuck with these people for possibly 6 years. If they get reelected, 12 years. I'm not even sure I'm going to make it 12 years. I'm not dying. I'm not saying, I'm just saying, like, I haven't had some health crises in the past. I don't even know if I'm going to be alive in 12 years. Dooming doesn't do you any good, but either does this Pollyanna stuff. The polls are wrong. Well, there's a way to prove them wrong. And the answer is to vote and to drag 10 people with you. It's the only answer. Let me paint a picture for you here. Jim, play this cut for my audience. You want more of this, folks? You done with the impeachment show trials? No, you're not. Here are mainstream Democrats. Again, I'm not saying not crazy Democrats, because the mainstream has become sadly crazy. Jamie Raskin, Hakeem Jeffries, and Ro Khanna, they pretend to be moderating voices within the party. They are just as crazy as everyone else. You vote Team Blue, you're going to vote Team Weaponized Government again in 2 years of show trials, while your affordability and all these other problems that are very real the administration's working on get sidelined. Check this out.
1: Impeachment is not a taboo with us. It's not a fetish with us. We understand it's not a panacea. It is a tool in the toolbox. We will not hesitate to use it if we need to use it.
2: We haven't ruled anything out when it comes to all of the tools available to us to hold people accountable, and we haven't ruled anything in. That's been our position. That will remain our position.
3: It's about setting a standard, and the Democrats can impeach to uphold constitutional values.
0: Folks, you just have to use their own words. Just play audio, video, whatever, of the Democrats telling you what they're going to do. When they tell you who they are, I am strongly urging you to please believe them. They are not kidding. There are level 10 choices in life that are very difficult. I promise you, this is not one of them. More on this coming up throughout the show. Stay tuned.
4: 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Excuse me, Lake Worth Beach, whatever.
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8: ABC News, I'm Sherry Preston. Six Flags has shut down several roller coasters across the country after a man was thrown from one of the country's biggest rides, the Goliath coaster at Six Flags over Georgia. It's 200 feet high and can hit 70 miles an hour. Cassidy DeLancey was on board when a man was thrown out of it.
9: A man slips out of his seat and he turns sideways and he's flipping in the air He comes down, he slams down on our cart.
8: That man was killed. Six Flags also facing lawsuits over another ride, the X2 roller coaster in Southern California. Some allege brain injuries after riding it. Congresswoman Ilhan Omar says the search of her residence in the D.C. area is an attempt to target President Trump's political enemies and to weaponize federal law enforcement. DOJ says it's part of an ongoing criminal investigation, but will provide no further details. Actress Selma Blair arrested after police say she assaulted people on board a Delta flight from L.A. to New York. She is now facing assault charges. This is ABC News.
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0: the great Steve Miller. Stephen Miller on Fox, just in about 20 seconds, painting a picture. This is a level, this may be a level zero decision. This is the easiest decision you ever had to make at the election booth. Please do not vote for people who want this country destroyed and burned down from the inside. Check this out.
1: The Democratic Party has only two kinds of people in it in Washington today. You have Democrat socialist extremists who support jihad, open borders, abolish jails, abolish prisons, abolish ICE, abolish border patrol, abolish free markets, abolish fossil fuels, abolish capitalism. And you have the cowards like Schumer, like former Senator Brown, who will do whatever they are told to do, they are ordered to do by AOC and Jaya Powell and Syed and every other person in that crazy, dangerous clown car that is the Democrat Party.
0: This was even putting together this show sometimes in order to create a flow. You know what? Just jump around from stories and let's cover the Seahawks. Is like that's not the way a show works. Like people feel like where they think in narratives. Tell them what you're going to tell them and then tell them what you told them. Keep it consistent. If you're going to jump around, make sure you say like, OK, switching gears or something, because people think of continuous storylines. So sometimes when I'm setting up a show, I want to make sure one of the first cuts I get to lays it out. I can't lay it out for you any better than Steve Miller just did. You have a choice, and I'm not trying to be a jerk. It's not a hard one. It's not a hard one. There are issues we're working on. Gas prices, diesel, inflation. Crime is not wiped out. Whoever, it's the safest streets you've ever lived in. That doesn't mean they're totally safe. Probably don't want to walk out some liberal city at 2 o'clock in the morning with a MAGA hat on, sadly. Juicy Smollier. But we're in a better place than we've ever been. This guy is cooked for the last 2 years as president. And when you think about the other side, the alternative, ladies and gentlemen, the choice is crystal clear. How is it that our opponents, it's a binary. We have a two-party system for all its faults. It's Republicans versus Democrats. There hasn't been a significant third-party challenge since Ross Perot when I was a kid. I'm probably aging myself. The choice is clear. The other side, the Democrats, are always on the wrong side. Folks, the heroes they pick are just like, you've got to claw your face in disbelief that these people pretend they're on Team America. Look at what's happening up in New York right now. I want to play a clip for you, Secretary Mark Wayne Mullen, talking about a list. I want you to keep this number in your head. 258. There are 258 illegals in New York apparently wanted for murder. Zoran Mandami and Team Democrat, who hate ICE, they are openly campaigning against any immigration enforcement, even for murderers or accused murderers or convicted murderers. These are their heroes. This is your choice. This is not a level 10 decision. Murderers. This is an easy one. He's got the receipts to back it up. You got a choice coming up. The choice is clear. This is level one. Check this out. Mark Wayne Mullen.
2: Let's think about the 258 illegals that are in New York City right now that are wanted for murder. Let's talk about the 258 that have that are currently in state prison that killed individuals that were illegals that we got detainers on. All 258 of those individuals took an American life, and all 258 deaths were 100% preventable because those illegals shouldn't be here.
0: Folks, how the hell in this election with just 3 weeks to go are the Democrats, Team Blue, which is not Team America, always on the wrong side? And I don't mean the wrong side like it's a question, fair tax versus flat tax. I'm a fair tax guy. However, I can make arguments for the flat tax too. This is a choice thing. This one's better. That one's better. This is not, this is easy. This is level one, level zero. Do you want 258 murderers removed from city streets by ICE, or you just want to let them continue the murdering? You want the murdering to continue? That's Team Blue, which is not Team America.
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6: Good morning, everybody. If you liked yesterday, today, more of the same, a little bit less humid out there. We're going to see a coolish start in the 60s on the Treasure Coast and then hit the 80s this afternoon, 84 to 88, the range. Plenty of sunshine, dry conditions lasting for today. We'll do the same again tomorrow. I'm WPBF 25 First Warning Meteorologist Sandra Shaw.
0: Folks, Donald Trump, over these last 2 years, absolutely cooked. This guy was the chef in the kitchen. Is everything perfect? Nothing's ever perfect, ever, ever. Is the trajectory upward in nearly every space of significance, economy, healthcare, education, regulatory reform? All the, yes, yes. Here's another one proving my point. Keep this in your head. You have a choice here. The other side is not Team America. They're Team Murderer. They're also Team Torture and Narco-Terrorist. No. Yes. No. Yes. Here's a clip from Fox. President Trump, first president to have the balls to go and get Maduro, a narco-terrorist scumbag, and put him on trial, torturing Americans, drug trafficking, fentanyl, drug deaths in America, disgusting political prisoner holding a-hole. So he goes and gets him in one of the most sophisticated, technically incredible military missions we've seen in our time. Was actually the last thing I was a part of in my time at the FBI. And the left is complaining. They're on Team Maduro, Team Torture. No, yes, check it out yourself.
7: Former Venezuelan leader Nicolas Maduro and his wife Celia Flores are behind bars facing new allegations of torturing Americans. But protesters in New York are rallying for their release, blaming their arrest on President Trump.
8: Trump is trying to kill the First Lady of Venezuela in prison here. He doesn't care about her life. He doesn't care about President Maduro. Trump doesn't care about the Venezuelan people. He just wants their oil.
9: We want justice, you say, huh?
7: Yeah, listen, the leftists are always on the wrong side of justice. They're the same people, AOC, BLM. They were on the side of convicted cop killers, calling them freedom fighters. You saw them on the side of Lindsey Clancy. Even though I can go all the way back to OJ, they're always on the wrong side. People need to be very clear. Nicolas Maduro was a really repressive, evil dictator. He ran torture chambers. He was the head of a criminal network that involved narco traffickers and terrorists. He needs to be in jail, and his wife was very much complicit in all of this.
0: Yes, Rachel, thank you. Sometimes you've got to find clips to fit the story you're going with for the show, the media coverage of the day. This one was not hard. She's 100% correct. Why are they always on Team Lindsey Clancy, Team Maduro, Team Luigi Mangione, Team Nidal Hassan, convicted terrorist murderer? Why are they always on the wrong team? The answer is because they're not on your freaking team. They're not on your team. This is not a hard call. It's not. They are always on the wrong team. So they're talking about executing Nidal Hassan, convicted terrorist. I don't care if they live stream it or not. Don't care at all. Matter of fact, we're going to see it. See it. And the Democrats are all upset. They're all upset. This is not who America is. No, it is who we are. We're not embarrassed about it. They didn't care about Luigi Mangione. Again, everybody's innocent till proven guilty, entitled to his day in court. I actually believe in a republic, but it's interesting, the shift, right? Why are they always on the wrong side? Folks, so now Nidal Hassan, Secretary Hegseth, and of course President Trump is going to make the final decision. They're deciding if they're going to execute Nidal Hassan publicly. He's going to be executed and deserves it. I've had some major shifts on the death penalty. I've publicly stated on the show for a lot of reasons I've already described. But the left is like, Nidal Hassan, terrorist killer. Nidal Hassan, we definitely, it's all about like dignity and all that. They didn't have any problem. Here's Spiked, why the online left is simping for Luigi Mangione. The dark fandom behind healthcare murder CEOs. Arguments over whether Luigi Mangione is a hero offer a glimpse into an unusual American moment. I mean, dude, just pick a side, man. Pick a side. What is it? I got to take a break. More after this.
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0: Deputy Director Matt Quinn, who is the Deputy Director of the Secret Service, and Director Sean Curran were on 60 Minutes. It was a pretty good segment. But I really appreciate the Deputy Director of the Secret Service not beating around the bush with liberal goofballs who still are still going with this decoy plane argument when President Trump put the, you know, escaped out on a decoy plane and left the Secret Service and the press on a different plane. Just be real about it. Here's Matt Quinn like, hey, 60 Minutes, I'm really sorry you didn't get the memo, but the Secret Service is not here to protect you. They're here to protect the president. You don't want to be in danger? Don't go on presidential trips. Just like you don't have to watch the execution. Just don't go. Nobody cares. I appreciate brutal honesty. And this was, this put a freaking smile on my face this morning. Check this out.
1: Agents were left behind with other staffers on this decoy Air Force One in Turkey. Were you were okay with that?
2: When you're operating in any protective detail with the President of the United States for any president, the priority is the president. Everyone else, staff, agents, media, personnel involved, are not the priority, including our own personnel. As hard as that may be for some to understand, the mission is to protect the President of the United States.
0: Folks, again, life is about deeply complicated choices and forks in the road. I said it opening up the show today. This is not one of them. There is an option here. You're a Secret Service agent who doesn't want to be put in danger because you don't want to be in. Then don't be a Secret Service agent. You know, I got a friend with a boat. He's always complaining about the expenses on the boat. Apparently boat means bring on another thousand, whatever. I said, there's an easy way to avoid these expenses. Just don't get a boat. Don't do it. You're a media person. You're crapping your diaper because I'm around the president. The president.

0: Chris Van Hollen with another beer summit, just like Obama. The choice is easy, man. You want more evidence? There's Matt Quinn, deputy director of the Secret Service with Sean Curran. Here's the best Secretary of State I've seen in my lifetime. I'm excited to see the four-year body of work. We're only 2 years in. Secretary Rubio is just a dragon slayer, man. The guy is just crushing it. Folks, this is one of those issues. I put out a post this weekend on X. I strongly encourage you to check it out, where I said, listen, there's a lot of big headline wins for the Trump administration that dominate the headlines. The border, we've talked about it. The crushing crime, the low poverty rate. Those are what grab headlines. Folks, the hard reality is I want to start to focus on some of the secondary wins, too, that you're not hearing about, to make the choice even clearer if you think this is a level five decision. It's not. It's level one. This is an easy call in this election with 3 weeks to go. It's easy. This is one of those issues you may not hear a lot about, but I promise you it's a big deal. If you are a government agent or in our military, or if you're any diplomat in the United States, the International Criminal Court is a tyrannical court whose only goal is to arrest Americans they don't like overseas, or if they work with Democrats, try to get them here too. We have a court system. You know what it's called? It's called the court system in the United States. We don't need a bunch of globalist, you know, anti-U.S., ridiculous Marxist, socialist, tyrant, fascist losers in a fake court that unfortunately is real, but fake principles telling us what to do. They want to lock up your sons and daughters in the military. Rubio gets it, and so does this president.
1: For decades now, both Republicans and Democrats have rejected the idea that the International Criminal Court has any power to prosecute American citizens, to prosecute military service members or political leaders, because America never joined the court. We don't need that court, and we don't want it. But now, globalist experts that are an ocean away, they don't care what you think. They want the International Criminal Court to do more, including the prosecution of American citizens and service members that are defending their country. They want to prosecute Border Patrol agents that are protecting our nation's borders. And they want to prosecute our elected leaders that are ensuring our national security. They want more power, and they want it at the expense of our sovereignty as a nation. And President Trump will never allow the International Criminal Court to prosecute Americans. And that's why today the United States is sanctioning the International Criminal Court. We will ban transactions with this rogue court, cutting off their resources and crippling their ability to operate against us.
0: You know how long I've been asking people to do this?
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0: You are going to see a revolt against 50, 60, 70-year-olds. Ah, boomers. They got all your stuff. Go get it. Go get it back. The crazy part about this whole thing is that narrative, old versus young, completely discounts the fact that even if you believe in income equality, I believe in merit equality. You work hard, then you should benefit from it. The story's the opposite. Here's even left-wing Axios. I'm telling you, they're making this whole thing up that a bunch of rich boomers have screwed you over. Axios, post-pandemic surprise. A surprising finding. It's not surprising for me, by the way. They just put out a new data set by the Fed. Middle and lower earners, inflation-adjusted incomes, the left will tell you they went down, right? Not true. Rose during the post-pandemic years. But high earners saw their incomes fall. In other words, the rich did not get richer. The rich, on average, their incomes went down. And look what happened. The bottom portion of the median real income curve grew. I'm just giving you the number. This is Axios. They don't even like President Trump. This whole argument, rich boomers screwed you over. The rich boomers are killing you with their Social Security. I've already warned you about Social Security's finances. You don't blame your grandparents. Don't. I'm sorry. It's a fool's errand. We got to fix the system. There's no doubt. And if you are one of the grandparents, please acknowledge the system is going broke and we have to fix it. But there's going to require a trade-off. But this thing that a bunch of rich people screwed you over is completely fake. The numbers don't even back that up. And you want to see even more evidence how freaking clear in this election this choice is? Folks, are you a union worker out there? I know in many cases you've been told by people in the shop and elsewhere. I know my whole family's full of union workers, tradesmen, craftsmen. I get it. I talk to them all the time. You know, I grew up in manual labor. I was not in a union growing up. However, worked around union people my whole life, grew up in a union neighborhood in Queens. I get it. I know a lot of you vote Democrat thinking they're going to protect you. Ladies and gentlemen, they will not. They are not only not going to protect you, they are going to round up everything up in a ball, their policies, and shove it right. Here's the Wall Street Journal again. They're promoting this Medicare for all. When they say Medicare for all, folks, they mean Medicare for all. Medicare for all also means, they note, forcing Americans into a government system that millions don't want. Troy Jackson, running for Senate in Maine, didn't even attempt to deny it. After Republican Susan Collins went after him for, quote, wanting big government to take over the health care to abolish private insurance that people such as the workers at Bath Ironworks are happy with. You understand this is true. The plan they're running on, I want to show you this, the other screen, is going to make your private health care unlawful, against the law. They note it's a big vulnerability for Troy Jackson, since 47% of people in Maine had employer health coverage in 2024. Your health insurance will be illegal. Read the bill. Read the bill. Here, it says it right here. Mr. Sanders, Bernie Sanders' bill that these support, these liberal nuts. Your insurance, quote, shall be unlawful to sell health insurance that duplicates the Medicare for All program. It'll all be illegal. This is not a level 10 decision. If you were in a union and your union bargained for excellent health care and forfeited away decades of salary increases in exchange for health security for your family through your free market insurance plan, you are about to get this thing right. That's the point, man. Folks, you got a choice. I hope this picture I'm painting for you makes the choice clear. I'm begging you not to make the wrong one. I will see you back here tomorrow.
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4: From ABC News, I'm Sherry Preston. 9 Six Flags roller coasters are temporarily shut down today following the death of a man on the Goliath at the company's Georgia theme park. Cassidy DeLancey was on board.
5: A man slips out of his seat and he turns sideways. And he's flipping in the air. He comes down. He slams down on our cart.
4: She and her friend Logan Connor say the safety harnesses on the ride seem to be acting unusual.
6: I looked over at her and I told her, I said, something's going on. I said, it keeps clicking.
5: Yeah, it kept clicking like it was unlocking and relocking.
4: Six Flags says a full investigation is underway. President Trump stumping in Ohio with the midterm elections only 3 weeks from today. ABC's Karen Waugh.
7: The president using the rally to criticize Minnesota Congresswoman Ilhan Omar hours after federal agents searched her Washington, D.C. home.
8: She comes in from a country without laws, without police, without military, without all they do is shoot each other. And she comes into our country and she says, I have a constitutional right.
7: Sources say the investigation involves Omar's immigration paperwork. She came to the U.S. as a Somali refugee at 12 and became a citizen at 17. Omar calling the surge political intimidation.
4: Sources also say President Trump is thinking of firing U.S. Ambassador to Greece Kimberly Guilfoyle over reports that she engaged in improper and possibly illegal conduct during her tenure in Athens. Actress Selma Blair arrested and charged with assault after chaos erupted on a flight from Los Angeles to New York over the weekend.
9: TMZ obtained audio of Blair screaming as she was removed from the plane upon landing at JFK International Airport. The actress was treated at Jamaica Hospital, then taken into custody.
4: ABC's Will Reeve, two flight attendants injured. Blair's reps say she experienced a medical emergency on board. You're listening to ABC News.
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12: 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We are currently accident and congestion free Palm Beach County. It should be a nice and easy commute on this early Tuesday morning. 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I'm Parker Starr.
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14: Good morning, everybody. If you liked yesterday, today, more of the same, a little bit less humid out there. We're going to see a coolish start in the 60s on the Treasure Coast and then hit the 80s this afternoon, 84 to 88, the range. Plenty of sunshine, dry conditions lasting for today. We'll do the same again tomorrow. I'm WPBF 25 First Warning Meteorologist Sandra Shaw.
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15: something about you push this button. There's three things we have to talk about.
16: Who's that?
15: You have to teach me how to. I have been in a hole. I pulled Aaron Rodgers. I pulled a 5-day. I'm in a hole. Leave me alone. I know nothing what's going on in the world.
16: And now, on top of it, you're in the studio with me.
15: I got summoned. The head honcho's in town. I heard Ginny was here. I said, oh, I'd better show up.
16: Anyway. Well, welcome back.
15: It's nice to be here. It's the South Florida Morning Show. I am Jennifer. That is Stephen Diener on the other side of your radio. It is a Tuesday, and I'm back from the cold northern part of Rhode Island. It was freezing.
16: All right, so I got to ask you this.
15: Okay, we'll talk about more important stuff in just a second.
16: Yes, before we get into all the headlines and everything, first of all, you survived the flight. Any mishaps to or fro on your flight?
15: Not at all.
16: Really?
15: Sat next to a lovely couple from the Pizzle.
16: Outstanding.
15: And the guy I sat with yesterday played golf and he slept most of the time.
16: All right.
15: So, yeah. Very good. It was great. I not that I am endorsing this by any stretch of the imagination.
16: Right.
15: Breeze Airways was phenomenal.
16: Oh, so it worked out. It that was one that Jay told you about, Jay Ratliff.
15: Yeah. All right, same guy that started JetBlue started Breeze.
16: All right.
15: You can't beat it.
16: That's great.
15: There are people that who drove to Vero from Fort Lauderdale because they ate the airport there.
16: Oh, wow.
15: I was like, that's like 3 hours away.
16: Yeah, really?
15: Like, it's well worth it.
16: Okay, we'll like, keep that in mind. So
15: no, don't go there. No, it sucked. Worst experience of my life.
16: But the reunion was good. Nobody got into any fisticuffs over politics.
15: Well, no, they know what I do. They are all. I told them all to listen to the music side of.
16: Oh, there you go.
15: My radio work.
16: Very good.
15: They listen to this. They'll never let me back in the state. That's for sure. I ate a lot of lobster, a lot of clam cakes, and a lot of chowder. But it's
16: fantastic.
15: Nice to be back.
16: Yes,
15: nice and warm here. Anyway, three things you need to know.
16: Do it.
15: The president in Ohio last night. That's no big deal. You know what's taking headlines in my world?
16: What?
15: I'm sorry. This guy that fell off this roller coaster.
16: Oh, no.
15: This is the most horrific story in the world. It happened at one of those Six Flags theme parks. And it was at Six Flags over Georgia. It was on the Goliath roller coaster. They said it was in Cobb County.
16: One of the
15: park visitors was on the roller coaster. It goes 200 feet high, by the way, and 70 miles an hour.
16: And then
15: this poor person fell. They said he was launched off of the ride. Whether he got launched because the safety system didn't work.
16: Right.
15: But then he hit people. It's the details are rather horrible.
16: I came across
15: this. He's not alive.
16: No. And I came across this yesterday. And this is one of those stories when I came across it online. I'm like, nope. Because then people start putting up like still photos, a security camera. I'm like, nope.
15: Oh, yeah. Why do they do that?
16: Nope. Not looking at this. And they just put it up online. It's like, wow, look at this. I'm like, no, I'm not looking at this.
15: No,
16: I'm going to keep scrolling.
15: Terrible.
16: No.
15: Yeah.
16: This is awful.
15: Oh, it's terrible. So they've shut down every roller coaster at Six Flags.
16: So he fell off and died.
15: He died. And he hit numerous people. They said two people were kids.
16: Oh, jeez.
15: I don't know how old they were, but they said they were minors. So, I mean, anybody under 18. No one else that got hit died, but a couple of people, they said he hit four people. And of course, they found everybody that witnessed it. And they describe in detail what happened. It's horrible.
16: Well, because now they have to figure out, let's face it, and you actually brought this up to me. I didn't even think about this. They have to find out whether or not he jumped or this was a ride safety issue, because that's the difference between a major lawsuit and it's not our problem. He did it on purpose.
15: What happened in Orlando? Remember that poor kid?
16: Right.
15: They didn't have him buckled in right and he fell off of that stupid Dr. Death Droom drop thing.
16: Yeah, that's drop at the Icon Park. Yeah.
15: Not good.
16: So that's the question, right? So now they have to determine that. Was this on purpose or is this on them?
15: Wow.
16: Oh, yeah. What a terrible story.
15: It was a terrible story. Let me see if I have anything good.
16: Oh, I got something for you.
15: You do? What?
16: Yes.
15: What?
16: In 25 minutes, according to my Space Monkey app, SpaceX launch will be taking off from the Cape, and we could see, Jen.
15: What?
16: A jellyfish cloud.
15: You mean the sperm cloud?
16: Yes, that's the one.
15: Why do they call it a jellyfish cloud?
16: Because
15: now?
16: No one's going to write sperm cloud.
15: Oh, well, you were talking about all that other no offense crap when the bad lettuce came out. So, I mean, it looks like it looked, the first time it happened, everyone said it looked like a sperm cloud. I don't care what anybody says.
16: So your thesis statement is if I can say diarrhea lettuce, you can say sperm cloud.
15: Yes, I can say sperm cloud. Fair enough. Thank you. Okay. You don't like it tough. Let me look at the Space Monkey. Let me see if it's still going on.
16: 6:33
15: and 24 minutes.
16: There you go.
15: That's right. Go for lunch. Falcon 9. I like that.
16: So take a look if you're out driving north, especially. You'll be able to.
15: Can we get O'Reilly to shut up early and then we can cut in and maybe carry it? That'd be great.
16: Here's what we'll do. We'll go, or even better, let's go long going into O'Reilly. That way he can cover for us and we can try to see the lunch.
15: Oh, that's even
16: ourselves,
15: better.
16: Yeah.
15: I like that. Okay. That works for me.
16: Screw the show. Let's go see ourselves.
15: Let's get the priorities straight around here, okay? Space comes first.
16: Speaking
15: of space, thank you. Elon Musk and I, we're on the same page. Did you see who he came out against yesterday? Granted, I understand his priorities are a little bit more skewed than mine, but I was like, Elon's on my side.
16: It's
15: happening. It's happening. It's all next. 850 WFTL.
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14: Good morning, everybody. If you liked yesterday, today more of the same, a little bit less humid out there. We're going to see a coolish start in the 60s on the Treasure Coast and then hit the 80s this afternoon, 84 to 88 the range. Plenty of sunshine, dry conditions lasting for today. We'll do the same again tomorrow. I'm WPBF 25 First Warning meteorologist Sandra Shaw.
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15: Show. Jennifer Ross, Stephen Diener, happy Tuesday. I am all discombobulated. I will be the first to admit
16: that. It's tough. I mean, you were away, you were in a different state, and then you got to come back and, you know, like catch up to everything. And plus, you had to wake up even earlier to come into the studio.
15: Got up at 2:30. I was cursing everybody this morning. I'm like, why am I doing this? I got to go back to bed.
16: This might be the last time you hear Jen in studio.
15: Yeah, it might ever. Yes. I got news for you. I was like, I don't know about this. Anyway, the president, he was in Ohio last night.
16: Right.
15: He's out stumping. He's going to Alaska today.
16: Big time stumping.
15: Did he come home or he stay in Ohio?
16: No, I think he goes back and then they go out the next day is usually what he ends up doing. That was a big to-do.
15: Is that a security issue? Is that why they do that?
16: Probably, yeah. You know, let's go back to home base, regroup, and then go to the next place.
15: They go to Alaska. Yeah, it's not like it's close. Ah, it's you're funny. A little bit closer if you're in Ohio. Why would you come all the way back?
16: You're on Air Force One. You hit the jet stream. You're okay.
15: Yeah, you get priorities. So anyway, he had the Schwamm with him. He was there for Senator John Houston. And who's he running against? He's running against that Sherrod Brown guy, Sherrod.
16: Okay, gotcha.
15: Is it Sherrod Brown?
16: I think, yes.
15: Sherrod Tomato. He has Obama on his side. So Obama's been showing up all over the place.
16: They really believe, and this is going to be really, really interesting to see how this works out, but Democrats really believe that they do have a chance in places like Ohio and Alaska, which is why Trump is going there. And even Iowa, they're talking about this morning, could be in play.
15: Really?
16: I personally don't think, I was talking about this a little bit, I think on Friday. You know, the question being, and well, actually, I'll ask Brian Kilmeade this question later because we're going to have Brian Kilmeade on after the 7:30 rapid fire to talk about this Russian diesel deal.
15: Yeah.
16: I know he's got some strong feelings on it. But I'll also ask him about the midterms being... Are we making too much out of the blue wave everybody keeps talking about? Or is it all hype? Or are things shifting towards the Republicans as far as the momentum goes? Or is this all drummed up hype to begin with the polls? You know what I mean? Are Republicans going to outperform? Which, to be fair, they have. In the past elections, like the past three elections, they've outperformed. Well, aside from 2020, because that one was a little, you know, fishy, as we say, allegedly.
15: No, it wasn't. Yeah,
16: well, I know. But the question is, will they outperform or even not outperform? Is it outperforming if it was never true to begin with? I guess is what I'm getting at when it comes to the polling right now.
15: Like, depends on who you believe.
16: The numbers,
15: and everybody lies.
16: Right.
15: I mean, the Republicans lie, too. So, I mean, who do you believe?
16: Now, that said,
15: just get
16: course,
15: out and vote.
16: Well, and that's the thing. It's not like Trump is taking it for granted. He's not sitting there saying they're fudging the numbers so we don't need to campaign. They're campaigning hard, acting like, you know, we're down, we need to catch up. And that's the way you got to do it.
15: He's got this scare tactic, which really isn't a scare tactic. He's trying to say if people like El Sayed, by the way, did you see the latest scandal with him, your buddy there, El Sayed. Yeah, well, I'll get to him in a second.
16: Yeah.
15: But they're worried the country's going to go socialist.
16: Sure.
15: Because, as he calls them, the Democrats, not me. That's the president's word for the Democrats. He said they're going so far left wing, they're going to ruin the country.
16: By the way.
15: Yes, dear.
16: Did you hear Trump's nickname for El Sayed?
15: No, what's he call him?
16: Let's remember real quick, because I actually never...
15: Did you save it?
16: I did.
15: Because I didn't hear
16: this,
15: it.
16: I had this saved, and I meant to play it yesterday, and I never did, so I'll do it now. Let's keep in mind, okay, El Sayed in Michigan, of course, running against
15: Rodgers.
16: Rodgers, thank you. Mike Rodgers. I don't know why I drew a blank there. Rodgers.
15: God knows how I remembered.
16: Good for you. I know. That was great. I'm very impressed.
15: Wow. Alzheimer's went away for a little bit there. Holy cow.
16: He got cleared up. Jeez Louise. But Mike Rodgers destroyed him in a debate on Thursday.
15: I was playing
16: some of the clips from that on Friday.
15: Rhode Island. If it doesn't have anything to do with Rhode Island, they don't talk about anything.
16: Wild. But no, I was playing all that, and Syed was like, you know, kind of left speechless at a couple of points because he's pointing out his communist ties, his terrorist ties.
15: Did he bring up the Muslim Brotherhood with the sister?
16: Oh, not with the sister. That was new, okay. And I know you're going to bring that up. Okay. But so Trump, instead of calling him Abdul El Sayed, which is his name,
15: right?
16: He calls him Muhammad El Fayed.
15: Oh,
16: that's
15: no.
16: It's just completely different. It just totally changed his name, Muhammad El Fayed.
15: He's getting like us.
16: But he does it on purpose.
15: You. Yeah, I know. He listens to me.
16: Yeah,
15: well,
16: I think he does.
15: The names on purpose, too.
16: Yes, I know. And so you're right. He's taking a page out of your book. So here's what he said. He's like, people ask me, why am I doing this? So he said this over the weekend.
2: Do you know this guy? I call him Muhammad El Fayed. Some people call him Abdul. I call him Muhammad. Somebody said, why? I said, I don't know. I feel like it.
16: That's it. I feel like it.
15: Well, he has tried to distance himself from the Muslim Brotherhood.
16: Oh, sure. Yeah, okay. I would try to do that, too.
15: Yeah, well, he's been trying. However, they found that, okay, now in fairness to El Sayed, I don't know this man. I just listened to him, and he's a communist. He's not even a socialist. I'm sorry. But anyway, in my opinion. However,
16: I do agree with you.
15: He's kind of hard not to. But they found out that his half-sister...
16: Okay. Oh, okay.
15: His half-sister. And I don't know if they share the same mother or father. They did not clarify that. They found text messages between her and the mother and social posts where she's all for the MB.
16: Oh, yeah.
15: MB, Ma, tell me about... And then asks the mother on social media, tell me about your experience, Ma, with MB.
16: Oh,
15: so
16: wow.
15: Glad you introduced me to them.
16: Whoa.
15: La, da, da, da, da. So
16: very nice.
15: There's a lot of family ties there.
16: It's
15: so, but
16: unreal.
15: He says he doesn't have anything to do with it.
16: You know, I've been calling him a communist terrorist sympathizer.
15: Okay.
16: He might actually be an active, like...
15: Yeah,
16: like,
15: I don't think he's
16: in a
15: sympathizer.
16: Terrorist group.
15: Yeah.
16: He might actually just be one.
15: I agree.
16: It's really
15: you.
16: Bad.
15: No, and this guy's going to... He could feasibly win.
16: You talk about a sheep and wolf in sheep's clothing.
15: You're
16: the other way around.
15: Kidding.
16: Yeah, absolutely.
15: Yeah, he's a creepy, creepy guy.
16: Oh, and on that, too... I forgot about this. This happened at the end of the show yesterday. Again, talking about with terrorist sympathizers. So I just got reminded. I'm sorry. I throw a wrench here. Ilhan Omar.
15: Oh, they raided her
16: house.
15: Yes. Oh, it's political weaponization, don't you know? I didn't marry my brother. They've been saying, okay, how difficult is it to prove that she married her brother?
16: They need all the records.
15: It's like, come on. So they took stuff out of her house. Her house in Washington yesterday. She said it was political weaponization.
16: By the way, she can say that, and Rashida Tlaib can say that, which she did. But here's the key here.
15: The
16: convenient thing that the Democrats or that the communists in the party, the terrorists in the party, that what they want you to forget is that this was signed off on by a judge. Well, Diener, that's just a Trump judge. Wrong. It was signed off on by a liberal D.C. judge. Simple as that.
15: Really?
16: Someone who would never sign off on it if it was a political attack.
15: Yeah, if you get a search warrant for somebody's house and the judge gives it to you, they have a lot of reason
16: right.
15: and a lot of proof to go in. They have to.
16: I'm the first one to say that there are plenty of corrupt judges out there, like James Boasberg. You've heard plenty from me on him, okay?
15: That's your buddy. He's like Jimmy Tallarico.
16: Oh, yeah.
15: Telefrico.
16: He was missing for 2 weeks, and he's finally back. Telefrico. So don't get me, there's plenty of corrupt judges. They're not infallible. Just like politicians, you can be corrupt, okay? But when you just look at the facts here, why would a liberal D.C. judge... agree to a political attack on a liberal. Doesn't make any sense.
15: No, you're right. They have proofs.
16: Well, hopefully, something there.
15: Hopefully they found some documentation that said I married my brother so he could get in the country.
16: Done and done.
15: Elon's on my side. Do I have time?
16: Yes, do it. Yeah, because I want to go long anyway so we can go see the launch.
15: Oh, that's right. Is it still on?
16: I
15: look at the space monkey.
16: Let's go for like another 5 minutes. We're gonna go.
15: Are you kidding me?
16: Yeah, let's do it.
15: Wow.
16: We're just completely manipulate the clock in our favor.
15: 10 minutes, 20 seconds.
16: Perfect.
15: Okay, it's still on time. 6:33. Go.
16: We
15: for
16: want
15: lunch.
16: To see the jellyfish cloud,
15: the sperm cloud. Anyway, Elon. Okay, we all know Elon is back in the good graces. You see the medal he got from the president.
16: Yeah, great. The science medal. There.
15: Wasn't that great? They all got it. All those smart people.
16: Not us. Or not me anyway.
15: Wouldn't be me either. I got news for you. By the way, somebody thought I was a doctor. Isn't that funny?
16: Oh.
15: They said, we always thought you became that veterinarian you always wanted to be. I said, yeah, okay. Took a left turn and became a radio person. Elon Musk, he owns Tesla, right? Remember I've been ragging on Tesla as well because they have introduced self-driving Teslas, the autonomous, no steering wheel Teslas.
16: That's right. No steering
15: even
16: wheel.
15: Worse in Tampa. And within the first, I think it was 24 hours of hitting the street, they caught one going the wrong way down a one-way street. The wrong way.
16: What do you mean?
15: Oops. A Tesla going the wrong way.
16: Uh-oh.
15: Screwed up. Went the wrong way down the wrong way. Instead of going, north, it was going south.
16: Uh-oh.
15: However, they fixed the problem with Tesla, supposedly. He has a thing against my favorite company. Waymo.
16: Oh, it's happening. It's happening.
15: I got Elon on my side. Okay, I am just going to say he was introducing the Tesla owners of Silicon Valley yesterday. He did a live stream talking about the autonomous Teslas, and he said, let's make one thing perfectly clear. Waymo,
16: what?
15: Driverless cars are pet destroyers.
16: What?
15: They have been killing dogs and cats on a regular basis because they can't detect animals.
16: Is that true?
15: That's what Elon said.
16: Uh-oh.
15: He said Teslas, the robo-taxis, can spot animals even in the toughest nighttime situations.
16: Now, that'll do it. That'll put you under as a company. Now, let's be fair.
15: This is Elon, main competitor. Competition. Okay, yes, I understand that. He said, maybe what a lot of people don't know, this is a quote, is that Waymos are like pet destroyers. Maybe Waymo has made some improvements on that front, but they do run over a lot of pets.
16: Oh, geez. Oh, God.
15: And then he said, Tesla, we don't run over pets.
16: Oh. Mom, where's Rover? Oh, the Waymo got him, dear. Oh, damn Waymos. Got him again.
15: God forbid a Waymo ever hit one of my animals.
16: Oh, that'd be it.
15: I would shut that company down in a heartbeat.
16: You would take them down with your own two hands.
15: I would sink the car. That would it. I would shoot it up. It would never get down the street. It would be done.
16: You would be like Samson tearing down the pillars. You'd go in there and just start destroying things.
15: You would think that if one of these driverless cars, though, hit an animal and killed it, the owner would be so vocal. The world would know.
16: You would think
15: it.
16: You would hear more about it, too. That's crazy.
15: Wait, don't send one down my street.
16: Oh, boy.
15: Waymo, put Teslas on my side. Elon's on my side. I have not seen these self-driving Teslas. Have you?
16: No, I know they're in Miami. They were testing a lot in Miami. Yeah. But I would be okay with it. You know me. I'm all for the future. I'm a progressive gen when it comes to technology. Bring it on.
15: What do you think of windmills?
16: I think they can be useful in the right situations.
15: In
16: the right spots.
15: All over Rhode Island.
16: Really?
15: They are the ugliest things in the world.
16: Oh, they are ugly, yeah.
15: Ugly, ugly, ugly.
16: In the right spots. Now, I don't want them killing birds because that's a big problem.
15: Well, they have them in the ocean in Rhode Island.
16: And they kill the whales.
15: Yes, they're killing animals.
16: Yeah, that's not good.
15: All my left-wing friends don't want to hear that. They don't believe in those studies.
16: Well,
15: the windmills are good. Those ugly damn things that border the ocean. Right off the shoreline.
16: Yes.
15: Yeah, those are pretty.
16: Liberals are allergic to facts because it gets in the way of their narratives. Sorry.
15: Wow, did you just say that?
16: I did.
15: Okay, it's 6:33 is the launch. So we're going to go. We're going to go outside and stand on the balcony. We suggest 6 minutes. It goes off. Is that good enough, or should we talk more?
16: I think...
15: Because I have more stories, if you would
16: like. Let's go for one more minute. We're going to manipulate the heck out of this clock. We're screwing this all up just so we can go watch a launch.
15: Holy cow.
16: One more minute.
15: That's pretty impressive.
16: I know. Yeah. O'Reilly's going to come on late. We're going to come back late on the second segment. This whole thing is screwed up for this
15: Did
16: hour.
15: Did you do the great pumpkin story?
16: No.
15: the 53rd World Champion Pumpkin Way off at Half Moon Bay in California.
16: What is that?
15: Farmer Travis Geinger of Anoka, Minnesota. I think Anoka? I don't know.
16: Sure.
15: Has something to be proud of. His 2,389-pound gourd was the big prize winner to the tune of $21,000.
3: It's the Great Pumpkin. He's rising up out of the pumpkin patch.
16: There is. He lives.
15: However, his is the fifth largest to enter the Half Moon Bay competition. The biggest one was in Rhode Island this weekend. 3,100 pounds.
16: Oh, my gosh. You were there with it.
15: I think it was at the Situate Art Festival, which I was supposed to go to.
16: That's
15: and
16: funny.
15: I didn't go. And
16: you could have seen it.
15: I could have seen the 3,100 pound.
16: All right. We delayed long enough.
15: All right. We're gone. We're going to go watch the launch. You do the same. When we be back, we'll have more news. It's next, 850 WFTL.
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14: Good morning, everybody. If you liked yesterday, today, more of the same, a little bit less humid out there. We're going to see a coolish start in the 60s on the Treasure Coast and then hit the 80s this afternoon, 84 to 88 the range. Plenty of sunshine, dry conditions lasting for today. We'll do the same again tomorrow. I'm WPBF 25 First Warning Meteorologist Sandra Shaw.
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18: 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On this Tuesday, it's easy to figure out why many members of the Trump administration continue to give access to Fox News. It's well watched by conservatives and generous to the president's men and women. Social media outlets will soon pass FNC's reach, but it will remain a comfort zone for the right. Nothing wrong with that when you consider that the other television news outfits are all committed left. The Trump administration is the most press accessible in history. Unlike many Democrats who boycott opposing points of view, it speaks with the leftist media. I guess the Trumpsters hope to persuade. Long shot. Getting specific, I don't understand the Jake Tapper thing. CNN loathes Mr. Trump, and Tapper is right on board with that. He is deeply enmeshed in the gotcha game, so why bother with him? I do respect politicians and pundits that mix it up. That is a rapidly shrinking group. But I don't believe in rewarding contrived, deceitful behavior. Both parties should engage the opposition. Just be smart and honest about your agenda. Back in a moment. Every October, the same thing happens. People start getting sick. And suddenly, everybody needs medication at the same time. 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That is the Morning O'Reilly Update. More analysis later on.
19: This is a Bloomberg Money Minute. Starbucks is taking Chipotle off the menu. The coffee giant says it's not buying the burrito chain. Starbucks issued a statement following a report last week that the company has been pursuing a takeover of Chipotle. In response to the Financial Times report last week, Starbucks says it is laser focused on executing its ongoing turnaround plan. Starbucks CEO Brian Niccol previously spent 6 years as the top executive at Chipotle. Checking on your money, the artificial intelligence trade is showing cracks with chip stocks extending their sell-off for a second day. Investors are questioning whether the massive spending on artificial intelligence can last. And the return of 7% mortgage rates hit the housing market like an earthquake. Pending home sales plunged 4% in September from a month earlier, the biggest decline in more than 3 years and the lowest level since 2014 outside the early months of the pandemic. The average 30-year mortgage is at 7.4%. Courtney Donahoe, Bloomberg Radio.
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21: 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Up to two accidents slowing you down, Palm Beach County, beginning I-95 southbound north of Hypoluxa Road. You'll find the second on Westgate Avenue at Wabasso Drive. 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
12: Good morning, everybody. If you like yesterday, today, more of the same, a little bit less humid out there. We're going to see a coolish start in the 60s on the Treasure Coast and then hit the 80s this afternoon, 84 to 88, the range. Plenty of sunshine, dry conditions lasting for today. We'll do the same again tomorrow. I'm WPBF 25 First Warning Meteorologist Sandra Shaw.
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15: Quick look to the north, you'll see this sperm cloud. It is the South Florida Morning Show. Jennifer Ross, Stephen Dean.
10: How do you like that?
15: I didn't like that. Sorry, we were up the hall watching the... It's a perfect launch. SpaceX is on its way to it's a resupply cargo mission for the International Space Station. I have to see, because last time they broke a record, the fastest from launch to docking with the International Space Station, just under 8 hours. It was the shortest trip in the history of space flight. So I don't know if they're doing the same thing. The booster's just, it's on its way to orbit as we
16: there
15: speak.
16: There it goes, yeah.
15: Amazing.
16: And you can kind of see it. I mean, we were just looking out the window, and that was, like you said, great launch, picture perfect. And if you look up, if you're driving north, you can just look up and see what looks like smoke in the sky, but it's not. It's all the atmospheric conditions that create this jellyfish cloud coming off from the booster.
15: It's awesome. Cool. It really is. So anyway, we're geeks.
16: No, but you know what?
15: I get all excited.
16: No, I mean, look, we are nerds. We are space nerds, which is totally fine because this is the future that we're looking at.
15: Gonna be you one day.
16: Yeah, I'm telling you.
15: Bye, Diener. Have fun at Mars.
16: There you go. Bye, Jim. Bye.
15: I won't be on that.
16: But I know. But they were showing this. They cut in on PBS 25. They cut in on Fox.
15: Yeah.
16: So this was national news and local news all at the same time. There you go.
15: It's the booster just... It's gone. It's in orbit. See you later. It's all going great for SpaceX.
16: Beauty.
15: Good for them. And I'm sure the people aboard the International Space Station are happy too.
16: Yes.
15: Wait a minute. They just went. Didn't they bring supplies with them?
16: Well, they get more. They ran out of peas and soap. I don't know.
15: Is that what?
16: Yes. They need some more peas.
15: Right. I have to go find out when it's going to dock with the International Space Station, but we'll keep you posted. Speaking of flying, I am not going to tell you about my flight. I'm going to tell you about what Selma Blair did.
16: Yours went well, though.
15: Yeah, mine was great. Yes. No, I would highly recommend Breeze. It's a no frills. Don't get excited. The first two rows or first class. I had a Cuban with an attitude, as I called him.
16: Oh,
15: he was funny.
16: That's awesome.
15: It was the first class the flight attendant, and he just looked at me. I'm sorry, honey, because you're one row too short. I said, okay, thanks.
16: That's
15: funny. I can give you water. I said, okay, I'll take a bottle, thanks. Anyway, I'd highly suggest that you
16: very
15: do that.
16: Cool.
15: But Selma Blair.
16: This is a weird story.
15: This is a very weird story. Does she suffer from MS? She has some kind of autoimmune disease. That much I know. If you don't know who she is, probably the first role you would remember her at was in Legally Blonde.
16: Right.
15: She was with Reese Witherspoon. She was the one that the boyfriend left Reese Witherspoon for her.
16: Right, right.
15: And who was pretty snotty to Reese Witherspoon through most of the movie and then realizes Reese isn't such a bad person after all. It's her. She went nuts. She tried to open up. She was on a flight from L.A. to New York. She tried to open up the door to the airplane mid-flight. So people jumped on her. The flight attendant, she bit one, punched the other in the nose. They had a...
16: Wow, my gosh.
15: Yeah, they had a subduer. And it's funny because they had the sound of the pilot. He said, can we have medical personnel waiting at the gate? He goes, we got some bloody noses over here. Nothing serious. Just want to make sure people are okay.
16: What, she just had like a total breakdown?
15: Yeah,
16: like,
15: her attorney said it was a medical emergency
16: kind of thing.
15: Whether or not she had a bad reaction to medication she was on, I don't know. But they let her loose on a $60,000 bond, and she has to show up. But
16: have you ever gotten so angry that you bit somebody in the nose?
15: I didn't know I punched
16: him. Oh, well, that's fair.
15: Yeah, I've never been. I don't bite.
16: Yeah, I mean, God, that's a different level.
15: Yeah.
16: If you're a biter, that's a different level.
15: Yeah.
16: Yeah.
15: I think it was a dude, too.
16: Oh,
15: that
16: geez.
15: She bit. I think it was a male flight attendant. I think it was a female she punched.
1: Oh, gosh.
15: Yeah, she got a little carried away, so we shall see what happens.
1: I don't know. I'm sorry.
15: I don't like flying, but the last thing I was going to do was try to open the door and beat up the flight attendant.
1: I would never, and I'm not saying this to disparage them. I'm actually saying this to give them credit. I never would have been a flight attendant.
15: Oh.
1: I don't know how they do it. You have to deal with, like, the worst people imaginable. Honestly, I don't know what it is about flying, but like it brings out the worst in people. It's crazy.
15: I'm trying to think.
1: I don't know what it is.
15: There was a woman in training on the flight I was on, and I looked at her and I said, "You really sure you want to
1: sure
15: do this?
1: About this? Yeah, really."
15: She goes,
1: "God bless."
15: She goes, "I love it." I said, "Really?"
1: Okay.
15: I said, "How long you been doing it?" She goes, "Just a couple of weeks." I went, "Okay." I'm thinking, "Okay."
1: She's not jaded yet.
15: Wait till you're in humanity a little bit longer, and then you're probably going to go in a month going, "Wow."
1: I don't know how
15: they deal with it.
1: Look, obviously, the upside is you get to travel a lot. You know,
15: yeah. If you like,
1: you get to go
15: that,
1: to a lot of places.
15: You can jump in a jump seat, and it's like being a pilot or a co-pilot.
1: Yeah.
15: You can do the same thing, but no, you got to deal with people. No. And there's always that one person that thinks they're privileged.
1: It's just crazy.
15: They
1: yeah.
15: deserve more than what they're getting.
1: Oh, thank you.
15: I was just happy I had a seat and the plane got there and back.
1: God
15: and
1: bless.
15: So, thank Wonderful. You so very much. I have no idea. I got to go. I'm so discombobulated being in the studio. It's really strange.
1: And now I can do this since you're in front of me. I can give you hand signals.
15: Look at that.
1: 2 minutes.
15: Thank
1: yeah.
15: you so very much. Hey, nobody won the Powerball yesterday.
1: Again?
15: $562 million for tomorrow night. Yeah.
1: Okay.
15: No one knew about it. It's, you know what? I'll just share certain things about my trip. Not a word about the hurricane. Not a word.
1: That's crazy.
15: I was hard-pressed to find information about it until they said, oh, it's coming to New England. The remnants of Hurricane Isaiah. And they kept on calling it something else, Isaiah. They didn't even have the right name.
1: They didn't even try, huh?
15: I wanted to call up the TV station and say, really? Even your
1: try.
15: Meteorologist doesn't say it right.
1: Jeez.
15: It was really bad, but not a word. And one of the girls at my reunion lives in Panama City. So while we were at the reunion, she was talking to her husband. He stayed home. He said there were trees down everywhere. So how bad, since honest to goodness, I didn't hear that much.
1: Yeah.
15: How bad was it? For it was it Destin where it came ashore?
1: Yeah, it came ashore at Destin. It made landfall officially as a strong Cat 2 at 105. It got, I mean, really, they got winds of 115 because they were getting that onshore wind with the eyewall hitting. But by the time the eyewall hit shore to officially make landfall, it was at 105 as a Category 2. Yeah, a lot of damage, you know, structural damage, trees obviously down, a lot of storm surge. That came through, you know, a lot of the coastal areas, the further inland you got, it was mostly trees and power outages and some structural damage. So, look, a pain in the butt for sure. It caused enough damage, no doubt, for anybody in its path. Unfortunately, 4 people died. We were talking about it yesterday, 2 in Alabama, 2 in Florida. But the only good part was is that it was so compact that those hurricane winds didn't stretch out very far. So it was very concentrated
15: like
1: into one. So, yeah, exactly. Very concentrated into that one, you know, specific area.
15: I saw an interview with, do you have that cut from DeSantis?
1: No, I got to grab that.
15: Okay, because he was in, I guess he was, I don't know, he wasn't in Destin. I'm trying to think of where he was yesterday, but he was somewhere and he's talking about what we had. But a lot of people criticized him because he had too many people on the ground and he had to send people home. I'm like,
1: why would that be a criticism? It's better to be prepared. That makes no sense.
15: Waste of money.
1: Oh, gosh. Okay, but then if you needed them, then they would have said, why didn't he send enough people? He should have sent more people.
15: His comment is, it's a lot easier to send home an FPL crew of 20 than it is to find an FPL crew of 20
1: exactly.
15: at 2 o'clock in the morning. Or,
1: right.
15: Or 400 or whatever the case may
1: oh,
15: be.
1: Oh, that's so stupid.
15: I was like, that is the dumbest thing I've ever heard anybody ever say before. Ever, ever, ever. coming up, were you gonna talking baseball?
1: I should at some point.
15: You should. Were you going to do it in rapid fire?
1: Yeah, I'll do it in rapid fire.
15: Okay, because last night it was a hell of a baseball game.
1: And wow. football, actually.
15: There was a football. Oh, that's
1: maybe
15: right.
1: Maybe the best game of the season, actually, Monday Night Football last night.
15: And they said it was a taste of what the Super Bowl will be like.
1: Could be.
15: You agree? We'll discuss next. 850 WFTL.
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3: 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Up to two accidents slowing you down, Palm Beach County, beginning I-95 southbound north of Hypoluxa Road. You'll find the second on Westgate Avenue at Wabasso Drive. 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
5: Good morning, everybody. If you liked yesterday, today, more the same, a little bit less humid out there. We're going to see a coolish start in the 60s on the Treasure Coast and then hit the 80s this afternoon, 84 to 88, the range. Plenty of sunshine, dry conditions lasting for today. We'll do the same again tomorrow. I'm WPBF 25 First Warning Meteorologist Sandra Shaw.
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7: Jennifer Ross, Stephen Diener, 96.3 FM in Northern Palm Beach County. Thanks for joining us on this Tuesday at 8:50 WFTL. Beautiful launch, SpaceX, a few minutes ago on the way to the International Space Station. Supply. No, there's no people on it. But it was. We got to see the sperm cloud. And if you were going north, it was just a ball of fire through the sky. It was beautiful.
2: Oh, man. My sister, she's up in Melbourne.
7: Oh, she's right there.
2: She got unbelievable pictures of this. I mean, there's like this light blue smoky plume
7: really? Behind
2: the jellyfish. It's unbelievable.
7: Oh, wow. Look at that.
2: I know. Obviously, nobody else can see it, but
7: it does look like a jellyfish.
2: It really does. It's incredible. It's like this light blue plume, almost like you would see like in a bomb where you see that plume of smoke. But obviously, this wasn't a bomb. It's all light blue, and then that's trailing off of the jellyfish cloud. It's just beautiful. If you ever had the chance to see one of those early in the morning, if you missed it today, try to keep an eye out for the next one.
7: Gotta love the humidity of Florida.
2: Yeah, exactly.
7: At least it gives us good launches, that's for darn sure. There's no doubt about that. The Pope has surgery today. I don't know if it might have already happened. He might be in surgery as we speak.
2: True.
7: I don't know.
2: Because 8 hours ahead.
7: Yeah, they're pretty far ahead of us. So they found a nodule on his, on his lung, right? And they decided that they set a precaution that they would operate right away?
2: I mean, look, you know, you're the Pope. I don't think they're going to take any chances. Just like with a president, you know, anybody or a prime minister, if they find something and they believe that, you know, it could be a cause for concern and they catch it early, then they're going to remove it. I mean, hopefully it's not a sign of anything bad. He said, you know, he actually put the message out himself. He broke his own news. He put it out Sunday on Twitter and said, you know, they found this on a routine checkup. It's small. It's localized. They caught it early. They recommending that we go in the surgery and take it out. And he said, say a prayer for me. So hopefully everything's going to be okay. I mean, it seems like it is.
7: It seems to be the closest person to God. I think he's okay. I always ask, who gives the last rites to the Pope?
2: That's a great question.
7: We found out last time. It's not like the consigliere, but he's not.
2: Some Latin name for, you know, like the right-hand man.
7: Exactly. Yeah, the person that is like manservant. He has somebody with him constantly. It's very much like the president of the United States. Actually, even more powerful.
2: Oh, yeah, he's got a whole team.
7: You know. So speaking of people with power, a little Ilhan Omar there. She all been out of shape.
2: Wow.
7: Now, this is the first time, by the way, it wasn't the FBI. Homeland Security. Investigations led this one. They're trying to find proof that she married her brother so her brother could become a citizen of the United States.
2: So crazy.
7: Okay. Is she married to her brother?
2: Not anymore. But, I mean, that is the allegation that has been in the allegation for a long time. Her brother...

0: Husband, as they call.
1: Yes. So they raided her house in Washington yesterday. It's not her home in Minnesota. It was her house in Washington.
0: Right.
1: They took out a couple of boxes. She says the president is weaponizing his administration to take out his opponents.
0: You can make that excuse all you want, but the fact of the matter is a liberal judge in D.C. signed off on this, and if it was a political attack, that would not be happening. So that means they have something here.
1: So here's the, yeah, so true. But Mark Wayne Mullen, the new Homeland Security Secretary, he's behind all this. He looks like a mean SOB. I don't think
0: he can take you down.
1: I wouldn't want to get in a beef with him in a back alley. He'd win. There's no doubt about it.
0: We had a short segment here because of our shenanigans earlier.
1: All right, so. The Trumpster, he was in Ohio. Yesterday, he's all over the place. He's going to like four states in 2 days.
0: Yeah, he's got a lot going on.
1: He's going to be busy. We'll discuss when we get back. 850 WFTL.
2: 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Up to two accidents slowing you down, Palm Beach County, beginning I-95 southbound north of Hypoluxa Road. You'll find the second on Westgate Avenue at Wabasso Drive. 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I'm Parker Starr.
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4: Good morning, everybody. If you liked yesterday, today, more of the same, a little bit less humid out there. We're going to see a coolish start in the 60s on the Treasure Coast and then hit the 80s this afternoon, 84 to 88, the range. Plenty of sunshine, dry conditions lasting for today. We'll do the same again tomorrow. WPBF 25 First Warning Meteorologist Sandra Shaw.
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11: From ABC News, I'm Sherry Preston. Witnesses describe it as horrific, watching as a man falls from a 200-foot-tall roller coaster at Six Flags over Georgia. He was killed, 4 other people hurt. ABC's Hannah Patah says 9 coasters nationwide are now temporarily shut down because of it.
12: We spoke to 2 witnesses who say they were on the Goliath roller coaster at Six Flags over Georgia yesterday.
13: Every time I close my eyes, I just see that man in the air.
12: The coaster is 200 feet high and can hit 70 miles per hour.
14: A man slips out of his seat. And he turns sideways, and he's flipping in the air. He comes down, he slams down on our cart.
12: Six Flags has not said what happened, and police have not said what caused the fall. The roller coaster was stopped and evacuated.
11: Six Flags also recently closed its X2 coaster in Southern California amid allegations that it caused brain injuries to riders. A day after stumping in Ohio, President Trump heads to Alaska in support of Republican candidates 3 weeks ahead of the midterms. At last night's Youngstown appearance, the president promising to resolve the Russia-Ukraine war.
15: I settled 8 wars. I thought this would be one of the easier ones, but it's not, because the hatred, you know, when the hatred between leaders is that heavy and that hot, it's a little bit tougher, but we're going to get it done.
11: With the midterms now 3 weeks from today, federal agents searching the home of Minnesota Democratic Congresswoman Ilhan Omar. She says it's an attempt to target the president's political enemies. Rachel Thunder is one of her supporters.
16: They tried to intimidate her. They tried to intimidate us. They tried to intimidate Minneapolis and the rest of the country.
11: Omar is of Somali descent and is a naturalized U.S. citizen. Actress Selma Blair arrested Sunday night following chaos on a flight from Los Angeles to New York. The pilots told air traffic controllers one person had a bloody nose, the other had bite marks. Blair is facing 2 counts of assault. You're listening to ABC News.
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4: Good morning, everybody. If you liked yesterday, today, more of the same, a little bit less humid out there. We're going to see a coolish start in the 60s on the Treasure Coast and then hit the 80s this afternoon, 84 to 88, the range. Plenty of sunshine, dry conditions lasting for today. We'll do the same again tomorrow. I'm WPBF 25 First Warning Meteorologist Sandra Shaw.
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1: 96.3 FM in Northern Palm Beach County. Jennifer Ross, Stephen Diener. Happy Tuesday. Thanks for being here. 3 things you're going to hear about today.
0: Mm-hmm.
1: The Trumpster. This guy, he is, you can tell it's campaign season. Boy, he is everywhere. Yeah. I think he hits 4 states today. We'll discuss that. It was a perfect launch of the SpaceX on the way to the International Space Station and a horrific accident. You want to know why I don't go on roller coasters? Stuff like this happens.
0: Whoa, this is really bad.
1: This, you know what?
0: This is really bad.
1: And you know what? It was funny because it was the first thing we talked about this morning. No one cares that there's a war going on. No one cares that the Houthis blew up the Saudi Riyadh airport.
0: That was a big story, too.
1: That was a big story, too. No one cares. All they care about is this guy fell off a roller coaster.
0: Boy, I mean, when you get a story like that, yeah, it gets a lot of attention for sure.
1: It was at the Six Flags Amusement Park in Georgia. I guess it's called Six Flags Over Georgia. It's in Cobb County. They still don't have all the details. However, the roller coaster this gentleman was on, it's called the Goliath. It goes 200 feet in the air, speeds of 70 miles per hour. They said somewhere along the line yesterday, this guy either, they said, quote, witnesses said he got launched.
0: Jeez.
1: Launched off of the ride and fell to his death. Oh my goodness gracious, this is the worst
0: thing
1: in the world.
0: That's not good.
1: 4 other people injured. He hit a bunch of people on the way down, apparently. The people he hit, he hurt.
0: So now the question is, I mean, it's just a gut-wrenching story. It's literally worst nightmare. I mean, anytime I go on a ride, I'm like, oh, please, please, please, let's make sure this works correctly, please.
1: Me and then planes.
0: Yeah, right, exactly. Anytime I go on a ride, I'm like, okay, let's make sure these seatbelts are working and everything's connected here.
1: You go on these things, okay, these crazy roller coasters. If you were to be launched, would that mean that maybe the seatbelt mechanism, something screwed up or you took it off? The question is, did he do it on purpose?
0: And that's where this question lies. Is this a mechanical failure just on that one seat? And it was just really bad luck, and it was his time to go just on that one seat.
1: Louise.
0: I don't know, I'm just saying.
1: Pick an easier way to let him go.
0: I know, I'm just saying. I mean, like, look, if there's one seat that fails out of the entire ride of every car, and you're on that one seat, that's like Final Destination type stuff. Like, there's no avoiding that. Or was this intentional? And that's what they have to figure out, because if this was a mechanical failure, they obviously have a massive lawsuit on their hands. But if they can prove, he just offed himself, unfortunately, if that's the case.
1: Or he thought he was being cute and took off the seatbelt or whatever it is.
0: Something. Negligence on his part. We don't know. So obviously they have to do all the investigations now to see how this happened or why this happened. And then we'll figure out, who's at fault here. But in the meantime, it's a terrible, terrible tragedy.
1: It's a horrible story. It really is. Anyway, they've shut down all the roller coasters.
0: Fell off a roller coaster and died. Oh, awful.
1: Okay.
0: Where was that? What state was it?
1: Six Flags Over Georgia.
0: Cobb County. Okay. Oh, in Cobb County. Okay.
1: The accident was on the Goliath roller coaster. So if you've ever been there, you know exactly what we're talking about. I don't know. I don't go on roller coasters. This is why. Hey, the new White House press secretary starts today.
0: Oh, yeah.
1: They introduced her, I guess, yesterday? She came out. They said, hello, how you been? Kate, how do you say her last name?
0: I believe it's Zachariah. Katie Zachariah.
1: Katie Zachariah.
0: Yeah.
1: Another Fox person.
0: Would you like to hear what Trump had to say about her, Jen?
1: Oh, yeah, sure. He loves her.
0: Yeah, he said this over the weekend.
20: I've known Katie a little bit, but I've watched her a lot on television, and she does a very good job, and she believes in us, and she believes in what we're doing, which is making America great again.
0: There you go.
1: We'll see.
0: I mean, you're right, though. It's another Fox exchange here. Caroline Levitt goes to Fox to do some hits here and there. And now Katie over here goes to the White House. They swapped. It was a trade.
1: It's like it's just like a pipeline from Fox
0: pipeline.
1: To the White House.
0: It really is.
1: The governor, you know what? I have to, and I say this with all seriousness.
0: Yes.
1: I had to search to find information about the hurricane in Rhode Island.
0: That's wild.
1: It was like an afterthought, other than, I mean, when they started the weather, obviously, they said, oh, there's this hurricane, and they spent a couple of minutes on it, but not one person was talking about the hurricane. Because I asked like 10 people, I was like, does anybody heard anything about this hurricane? They all looked at me like, what hurricane? Like,
0: that's
1: it's
0: wild.
1: Amazing.
0: Different world.
1: Yeah, they could care. And the first comment was, oh, we had Sandy. We know about hurricanes.
0: Oh,
1: I,
0: excuse me.
1: I just wanted to slap somebody. I heard that. I was like, shut up. You don't know what a hurricane
0: is. This is the problem I got with you Northeasterners, okay? With you New Englanders. This is the problem I got with you. You use people, okay?
1: Use people?
0: Yes, use people. You get these elitist attitudes up there. Oh, we had a hurricane.
1: Yeah, we had Sandy.
0: Yeah. What? So you don't have to tell me about a hurricane. We had one. One in 100 years? Thank you very much.
1: I remember when I was little being told that a house that my grandfather owned got destroyed by, I think it was like a 1938 hurricane. Jeez. Hit Rhode Island. And that was the last time Rhode Island got hit by a hurricane. It was like that many years ago. They got enough problems with the roads.
0: You should have responded with, oh, yeah, well, guess what? I had Andrew, Wilma, Francis,
1: Michael,
0: Gene.
1: You want Ivan, to keep going?
0: Yeah.
1: And was that one? We had seven, remember?
0: Jeez.
1: Anyway, the governor, he was in Santa Rosa County looking at the damage from the hurricane. And he had this. Listen to how many things have been sent out already. Listen to this list.
3: They've already cleared 1,700 miles of roadway, distributed more than 4,000 cases of water, 1,700 meals, 2,600 bags of ice, and 2,200 tarps. Conducting more than 20 flight hours, supporting search and rescue operations and damage assessments.
1: Wow. Yeah, over 150,000 are still in the dark across the state.
0: Well, I'll tell you, well, that number went down. It was close to a million, if not at a million, over the weekend. So they're doing a bang-up job, putting it back on very quickly.
1: It was funny because I guess DeSantis was at emergency management in Tallahassee, and he was doing a press conference, and somebody said, we just saw you send home a bunch of, like, FPL crews. And he says, well, he goes, that's the one good thing about, he says, being prepared for a hurricane. He said, it came across, we thought it was going to come in as a 4, by the way. He said, we planned for a 5. And that's what they did.
0: Wow.
1: He said, we planned for a 4 of a 5. We're expecting a 3. He said, and then it died the second it came on shore. He says, and that's when he said, I it's a lot easier for me to send home 150 FBL crews than it is to find 150 crews
0: right.
1: in the middle of the night.
0: Right.
1: He said, you really? He said, we overplan, so we're prepared.
0: Of course.
1: But somebody was giving him grief because he had to send home crews. I was like, are you serious?
0: That's the
1: reporter should have been slapped.
0: Well, it was, I'm sure, some type of, you know, liberal reporter who has backwards thinking, if I'm being honest. I mean, let's just play this, you know, thought exercise out. Honestly, like, would you really be surprised?
1: No.
0: If that was the case? And it's just unbelievable, because then if it was the opposite way, you know, it's damned if you do, damned if you don't with these people. They're going to find a way to criticize you no matter what. If it was the opposite and he didn't bring enough people, they would say, well, Mr. Governor, how come you weren't prepared? Didn't you know this was going to be a stronger storm than they expected? Why wouldn't you have more people here just in case?
1: Apparently, the Florida National Guard is all over the place, too. And they have bridge loans from floridadisaster.biz. If you have a business and you can't, like the insurance company's telling you it's going to be weeks before they pay you any money, you can get $100,000, a short-term bridge loan from the state. So that's pretty nice, at least, you know.
0: That is very good. That's a nice option.
1: The Trumpster, how much time do you... Thanks. I don't have to ask anymore.
0: Yeah, I'm right here.
1: You're sitting in front of me.
0: It's nice.
1: I'm sorry. I'm so, like, I'm so discombobulated here. He's all over the place. He's going today. He heads. He was in Ohio yesterday. Today, he's going to Arizona, Montana, Alaska.
0: God, he's going everywhere.
1: He's going everywhere. And then tomorrow, I don't know where he is tomorrow, but Friday, he goes back to Georgia. It's that race between Mike Collins.
0: Right.
1: And who's he running against? John Ossoff.
0: Oh, so, yeah, big one.
1: That's a big race. This is the third time he's been to Georgia, by the way. They're worried about Georgia. So it's his third time. So we'll see if we end up winning.
0: It's a battleground state, and there's a few out there that you wouldn't think, at least that they're saying are battlegrounds, like Ohio or Iowa. I personally think a lot of this is overblown. I think they're kind of hyping some up that they're trying to create momentum for themselves in the news cycle. I don't think it's going to be this blue wave that everybody's talking about. Now, whether or not Republicans win, I don't know. I just don't think it's going to be like this, you know, massive shift in the cycle that people are saying. I think it's way overblown.
1: Okay. I hope so. Your lips to God's ears in the voting polls, that's for sure.
0: Yeah.
1: There are certain things that this president bases most of his life on. The first one, if you had to pick one thing that Trump bases everything around him on, what would be the one word to describe if you're in his inner circle? What do you have to be?
0: Loyal.
1: Wow, somebody just crossed that one. He's out. He's not happy about this. And this is a former, like, inner circle person.
0: Yeah.
1: We'll discuss next, 850 WFTL.
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0: You know what? This happens a lot more than you would expect. Hey, guys, it's Diener, and maybe it's even happened to you. I'm talking about that old 401k. 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
2: 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Two accidents slowing you down now, Palm Beach County, beginning I-95 northbound, just south of Southern Boulevard. You'll find the second on Jog Road, just north of 10th Avenue North. 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
4: Good morning, everybody. If you liked yesterday, today, more of the same, a little bit less humid out there. We're going to see a coolish start in the 60s on the Treasure Coast and then hit the 80s this afternoon, 84 to 88 the range. Plenty of sunshine, dry conditions lasting for today. We'll do the same again tomorrow. I'm WPBF 25 First Warning Meteorologist Sandra Shaw.
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1: 96.3 FM in Northern Palm Beach County. Jennifer Ross, Stephen Diener, thanks for joining us on this Tuesday. Hey, I only go to work 4 days this week.
0: Yeah, that's not bad, huh? By the way, I'm taking off Friday, November 13th. You know. And don't forget, I'm gone in like a couple
1: weeks.
0: Yeah,
1: I know. Yeah. I saw that last night.
0: Yeah.
1: Popped up on my little reminder.
0: That's coming too.
1: Stephen Diener, gone.
0: Actually, it's next week.
1: It is next week.
0: It's next Thursday and Friday.
1: Yeah, how do you like that?
0: All right.
1: You're gone the 22nd and 20th. Where are you going?
0: Yeah.
1: Wait a minute, let me guess. Disney. Okay, never mind.
0: That's right. It's the Fort Wilderness Halloween trip. It's becoming a new tradition. We did it last year. We're doing it this year. It's a great time.
1: They dress up the peacocks before they bite you?
0: No peacocks.
1: Okay. Do they still have them there?
0: I did not see any peacocks last year, but I saw a lot of turkeys.
1: Oh, they're worse.
0: A lot of turkeys around.
1: Really?
0: Oh, yeah.
1: No peacocks, though.
0: I didn't see any peacocks
1: all over the place. They still got the jamboree place that you go to have dinner?
0: Yes.
1: That was always fun.
0: Yeah.
1: Kids like that.
0: Yeah, that was a lot of fun. I know what you're talking about. The Hoop-Dee-Doo review. That's the one. Yes.
1: You don't have a motorhome. What are you doing?
0: You don't need a motorhome.
1: What do you got?
0: They have cabins there now. It's a whole thing. Yeah.
1: They air conditioned.
0: Yeah.
1: Oh.
0: Yeah. Air conditioned cabins. Oh, it's a whole thing. It's fantastic. Golf carts everywhere. It's great.
1: One of the guys at my reunion just sold his estate in Maine where he bought an Airbnb. And he said, I realized right after we bought it, they had 87 acres. He said that... Ooh. 8 rooms in my Airbnb wasn't going to make me retire. So he said he started building cabins.
0: Oh, wow.
1: 2-bedroom, 2-bath cabins. And this is in the woods of Maine.
0: Huh.
1: He bought 167 acres of land.
0: Jeez.
1: Built 28 cabins.
0: Wow.
1: Sold out 10 years straight, 365 days a year.
0: Oh, my gosh. That ain't bad.
1: His 60-foot yacht is parked in Stewart.
0: Oh, well, there you go. That explains
1: where did
0: that.
1: We go wrong? that's all I want to know.
0: Not bad.
1: And Scott, I'm talking about you. So anyway.
0: Outstanding.
1: Isn't that great?
0: Scott, give me a call. Let's go into business.
1: Yeah, when he comes down, they take the boat from here over to the Bahamas.
0: That's awesome.
1: Interesting. Apple has another event today. You're an Apple person. What are they doing today? They just did this whole thing with the foldable iPhone.
0: Right, yeah. This is all... like home appliances. Well, not appliances because that makes you think of like fridges and like dishwashers, but it's smart home. So they're going after Ring doorbell is what they're doing. It's an Apple doorbell. It's cameras. It's all these different things like, you know, to make your smart home. The smart home of the future is coming to the present. And we'll see what they come out with. Yeah.
1: Interesting.
0: So they're going to reveal all this new tech today when it comes to, you know, home security and convenience and technology. Oh, yeah. It's a whole big thing.
1: Interesting. Remember Kimberly Guilfoyle?
0: Sure.
1: She used to be. She was with, was it Don Jr.?
0: She was with Don Jr.
1: Don
0: Jr.
1: On
0: Fox.
1: Well, she was on Fox, but then she dated Don Jr. for a long time, right?
0: Yeah, and I think what she was an ambassador to Greece or something like that.
1: She still is.
0: Okay.
1: Well, at least today for right now. It just depends on whether or not the president's going to run into her between now and when he hits the campaign trail. His comment as he was getting on Marine One to go to Ohio yesterday was, "I'm not happy."
0: Wow.
1: The report is that Kimberly Guilfoyle sold. Look at this. She's accused of asking a businessman, I don't know who the guy is, of paying off her $100,000 in credit card debt in exchange for access to the administration. Now, I don't know if that meant introduce you to the president. I'll introduce you to Marco Rubio. I'll introduce you to Susie Wiles.
0: Wow.
1: I'll introduce you to Eric and Don Jr. I don't know what that meant, but Trump is not happy about it.
0: Why doesn't she have the money to pay her credit card bills? That would be my question.
1: That would be the million-dollar question, you know. But if I could convince some guy, Eric Dieters is his name.
0: Okay.
1: Dieters, D-E-T-E-R-S is his name.
0: Yeah.
1: And he's a huge Trump supporter, by the way.
0: Okay.
1: You don't think this guy went and called up Trump right after he said, hey, by the way, your son's ex-girlfriend just tried to bribe me. I ain't good at that.
0: I mean,
1: you're selling
0: access. That's not good.
1: That's not
0: this good. Is what they accuse Hunter Biden of selling access to the presidency. Can't do that. I mean, look, I'm sure it's done all the time. Let's not be naive, but still it doesn't excuse it away that it should not and cannot be done. It's extremely immoral. You can't do that.
1: Yeah. Unless, of course, you're Melania Trump and you go, hey, honey, you know, my friend from high school's coming to visit. You're going to have dinner with him. You know, then that's a different story.
0: Oh, that's a different story, yeah.
1: You know, this is pay for favors.
0: Yeah, right, exactly.
1: Not good. So anyway, Trump said she is the ambassador to Greece for now. He's talking about firing her. Wow. I get a feeling she's not going to be part of the administration anymore.
0: Pay for play. You can't do that.
1: Wow.
0: Jeez.
1: Holy cow.
0: Jen, you got to give her a call. Let her know this isn't what you're supposed to do.
1: I'm still trying. I don't have the ability to rack up $100,000 in debt on credit cards.
0: I could do it today.
1: You have that many credit cards?
0: Yeah.
1: Really?
0: I try not to use them anymore.
1: Credit?
0: Yeah. Yeah. I could. I mean, with the amount I have to spend on this godforsaken kitchen, that's never going to get done. Oh, don't get me started on that. Okay. Still fighting about that with insurance. Don't get me started. And then the floors have to get done. And then, let's just throw in a car while we're at it, too. The new car that I need. I
1: could
0: spend $100,000 today. No, not yet. But I still need one.
1: Do you have the ability to buy a car on a credit card?
0: No, not on one. I would have to split it up.
1: All right, I was just curious. Do you have a black American Express card?
0: No, I would need a couple split it up.
1: Just thought I would ask. Yes. Okay, thanks. All right. But I went down a wormhole.
0: Yeah, it did. I'm sorry.
1: $100,000?
0: Yeah.
1: Wow. That's a lot.
0: I'm faced with a lot of problems today. Oh, God help me. 60 seconds.
1: Bruce Springsteen.
0: Yes.
1: The Boss. His daughter, Jessica.
0: Yes.
1: She's pregnant. She's having a baby.
0: Oh, wow.
1: I guess she's not riding anymore. She's on the Olympic. She was the one on the Olympic team.
0: Oh,
1: she's really
0: okay.
1: Good. She's the one that lives in Wellington.
0: Right. You would see her practicing all
1: yes.
0: the time.
1: They'll be the grandparents for the second time. Apparently, this is the Asbury Park Press reports The Boss and Patty Schiaffler, his wife. Why didn't she ever change her name?
0: It's a good question.
1: They welcomed their first grandchild in 2022. That was with their son, but this is their daughter. See, it's different when it's your son and your daughter.
0: Oh, sure.
1: You know, so it's like when it's a daughter, it's like a direct connection.
0: Oh, yeah.
1: Does that make sense?
0: I think so.
1: Because your daughter's the one actually.
0: Right.
1: That it's
0: right. I know what you mean.
1: You know what I mean?
0: Your daughter is giving birth. Yes,
1: yeah.
0: I understand.
1: So as a mother, it's a closer connection, at least in my world.
0: The son makes the baby. The daughter gives you the baby.
1: Yes. And believe me, I've been hearing about that lately.
0: Whoa,
1: When we get back.
0: Oh, rapid fire.
1: It's rapid fire. Wait. Yeah, you ever...
0: Uh-oh.
1: This is funny. Anyway, there's if you have a problem gambling, that's the number they give out.
0: Oh, yeah.
1: They just unveiled something about this site that is going to blow your... I was shocked when I found out who the backer is. Wow. I was like, there's something wrong with this picture.
0: I got a sports update.
1: Oh, good.
0: Yes.
1: It's next. 850 WFTL.
8: 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Two accidents slowing you down now. Palm Beach County beginning I-95 northbound just south of Southern Boulevard. You'll find the second on Jog Road just north of 10th Avenue North. 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
10: Good morning, everybody. If you liked yesterday, today, more of the same, a little bit less humid out there. We're going to see a coolish start in the 60s on the Treasure Coast and then hit the 80s this afternoon, 84 to 88, the range. Plenty of sunshine, dry conditions lasting for today. We'll do the same again tomorrow. WPBF 25 First Warning Meteorologist Sandra Shaw.
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15: I'm Sherry Preston. He watched it happen. Logan Connor on the Goliath roller coaster at Six Flags over Georgia when another rider suddenly flew out of his seat.
16: Every time I close my eyes, I just see that man in the air. Like when he locked eyes with us.
15: Yeah, that man was killed. Several people were hurt as well. Six Flags has shut down 9 roller coasters across the country. President Trump heads to Alaska to campaign today after being interrupted by a protester at an Ohio rally last night.
17: He's a paid protester. They're all paid. They get paid by the lefties in order to destroy our country. They're scum.
15: That protester was actually a woman and appeared to be hit by a man while she was being wrestled down. Actress Selma Blair is now facing charges after she allegedly attacked a couple of flight attendants on a plane from L.A. to New York. One apparently came away with bite marks. Pope Leo now at the hospital in Rome for surgery in a few hours to remove a nodule found on his lung. This is ABC News.
18: This is a Bloomberg Money Minute. Albertsons is demanding that Kroger pay more than $9 billion for the collapse of what would have been the largest grocery chain merger in history. The two sides are headed to court later this month in their fight over who's to blame for the failure of the $25 billion deal. Albertsons is accusing Kroger of failing to use its best efforts to get regulatory approval. Kroger says it spent more than $1 billion trying to close the deal and insists it owes Albertsons nothing. Turning to trading, stock futures are pointing to a mixed open on Wall Street. S&P futures are a little changed, while NASDAQ futures are looking at losses on the back of a drop in chip stocks. And auto giant Stellantis is rejecting calls to split its U.S. names, including Jeep, Ram, and Chrysler, from its European car companies such as Fiat. CEO Antonio Filosa tells Bloomberg all of its 14 brands play their unique role. Stellantis has been trying to better allocate spending among its brands. Courtney Donahoe, Bloomberg Radio.
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2: 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Two new accidents to avoid here in Palm Beach County, beginning I-95 northbound north of Belvedere Road. You'll find the second I-95 northbound as well on the exit ramp to eastbound PGA Boulevard. Traffic is a service of Massage Envy in the Traffic Center. I'm Parker Starr.
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3: Good morning, everybody. If you like yesterday, today, more of the same, a little bit less humid out there. We're going to see a coolish start in the 60s on the Treasure Coast and then hit the 80s this afternoon, 84 to 88 the range. Plenty of sunshine, dry conditions lasting for today. We'll do the same again tomorrow. I'm WPBF 25 First Warning Meteorologist Sandra Shaw.
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1: How enlighten, excite, enrage.
0: Uh-oh.
1: Make you go,
0: I haven't been enraged in a few days because you were gone. You weren't enraged. You weren't here to enrage,
1: enrage
0: me.
1: You?
0: Yes.
1: Morning, still young. This was one of those stories. It's kind of like, you know, it's you shake your head. Ever since the Supreme Court overturned a nationwide sports betting ban in 2018, gambling basically has taken off. We all know that. I mean, sure. Everybody's got an app. You see grandma betting. You see your kids betting.
0: Oh,
1: you're betting.
0: Huge. Hard Rock? Oh, my gosh, yeah.
1: Yeah. You spend a lot of money each weekend on football, do you not?
0: I wouldn't say a lot, but, you know, I throw a couple dollars here and there.
1: What's a couple of bucks? $100? $200?
0: No, not even close. At this point now, I'm like, you know, I'll spend $10 for the weekend on this and see what happens.
1: Okay.
0: Yeah. Yeah.
1: All right.
0: I'm very cheap.
1: Anyway, you can go anywhere, and you can, you know, bid on Poly Market, whatever the case may be, right? I just found out.
0: Lord.
1: There's a website. Whenever they mention gambling, they always say, if you have a gambling problem, call this number.
0: Yeah, the National call, blah, blah, blah,
1: yeah,
0: blah.
1: National Council on Problem Gambling, the largest nonprofit in the United States. They got an issue because they just found out that one of their main contributors calls she.
0: Oh, jeez. So, wait, spell this out for me. Am I getting this right? Are you telling me that Call She sponsors a gambling addict line?
1: Yeah.
0: Oh, boy.
1: So it has thrown the group into chaos. They did. I don't know if they realized that Call She was what Call She was.
0: Oh, jeez.
1: And they've just taken the money. So now they're trying to figure out how to address it. This is one of those problems you go, uh-oh.
0: Yeah, I mean, this is like if Smirnoff was sponsoring AA meetings. Yeah. I mean, what are we doing? Oh, gosh.
1: Hey, Virginia Slims used to sponsor tennis tournaments. I'll leave it at that. It was the Virginia Slims Women's Tour.
0: So need a breather? Take a lung dart. Here you go. It's unbelievable. That's funny. Well, Jen, I got sports updates for you. Speaking of gambling and everything, I got his update. All the updates I have for you, I think you're going to like one of them because it involves your team. Your team in football.
1: You're going to say Buckeyes.
0: Nope.
1: Who?
0: The Buffalo Bills.
1: Yeah.
0: That's right.
1: I slept with that man many, many years ago, and he doesn't play for them anymore.
0: That's okay. It's still your team.
1: Okay, thanks.
0: By association. Even though you're a Patriots fan and that's where you're from, it's still Buffalo's still your team because of your relationships.
1: Relationship.
0: Yes.
1: Just one.
0: Okay, sorry.
1: I didn't sleep with the team, okay? Let's clarify, please.
0: Just one relationship.
1: Okay, thank you.
0: Very good. Very good. The Buffalo Bills and I almost said St. Louis. Good gosh. The L.A. Rams. Going at it last night on Monday Night Football.
1: They said this was one of the best games, like, in a long, long time. Did
0: probably
1: you watch it?
0: I didn't get to see the whole thing. I got too tired. I went to bed. But go figure. So I missed it. And I'm going to have to watch replay today. Because this was probably the best game of the year so far.
1: Really?
0: And there was a great one in London on Sunday. You didn't get to hear it yesterday. But the Jacksonville, just real quick to compare for comparison's
1: sake. Goldilocks was in London?
0: He was, yeah. And the Jaguars won 19-17. The Eagles kicked a field goal with 8 seconds left to take a 17-16 lead. The kickoff to the Jaguars.
1: With 16 seconds left.
0: With 8 seconds left. They kick off to the Jaguars. The guy returns it down to the 40 and gets tackled with 1 second left.
1: No.
0: They bring in their kicker for a 57-yard field
1: and
0: goal.
1: And he got it.
0: Nails it. And the Jaguars win 19-17.
1: Mr. Shampoo do there? Goldilocks.
0: Oh, he's great. Yeah, he's having a good season, actually.
1: Don't cut his hair.
0: I know. So the Jaguars are 4-1, but so are the Buffalo Bills after an overtime victory Monday Night Football last night.
1: What happened?
0: They were up 13-7 at halftime. Then the Rams scored in the third quarter, 14-13. Then the Bills scored, 19-14. Then it was 20-19. Then it was 27-20. Then it was 27-all with 7 minutes left in the fourth quarter. Then the Bills took the lead, 34-27 with a minute 39 left. It's down to the crunch time. It's down to the wire for the Rams. And they score a touchdown to tie the game with 5 seconds remaining.
1: Oh, my goodness.
0: 34 apiece. It goes to overtime. Now, remember, in overtime now, both teams get a chance to score.
1: Yeah, it's not like sudden death, right?
0: It's not sudden death. Field goal or touchdown, it's not sudden death. So the Rams got close, but not close enough, so they go for a field goal. The Bills blocked their field goal. They blocked the field goal.
1: They blocked it?
0: So now, if the Bills get a field goal, they win. Like, the Rams had their chance to score. They didn't score. So whatever the Bills get at this point, it's a win. And they go down the field with 2 minutes left. The kick is up. It's good. 37-34 winners in overtime last night, the Buffalo Bills.
1: Wow.
0: And the Rams, and a lot of people say, you know, this could be a Super Bowl preview. Now, for the Bills, yeah, they're 4-1. But after the loss last night, it's a disappointing start to the season for the Rams. They are now 2-3 on the year.
1: Ooh.
0: So they got to pick it up.
1: Who has a good record so far, other than the Bills?
0: The Bills and the Jaguars, 4-1. But the 49ers are 5-0. The Minnesota Vikings are 5-0. So if you look at undefeated teams, you got a couple right there.
1: How's Kansas City doing?
0: They had a bye week, so they're still 3-1, I believe.
1: Okay.
0: Yes.
1: I didn't like that.
0: Yeah, I know.
1: I'm impressed you remembered all that.
0: Yeah, you know, I throw it out there. And you missed Texas, the number one team with Arch Manning, lost over the weekend, too. I spoke about it yesterday, though.
1: I did not miss that.
0: Oh,
1: trust
0: you saw it.
1: I saw that.
0: You saw it.
1: I saw that. Saw Michigan, too.
0: There you go.
1: It's October, creepy season. Mm-hmm. Well, you would never know because not a store in Rhode Island had a Halloween decoration anywhere.
0: No, come on.
1: Anywhere.
0: No.
1: I didn't even see Halloween decorations.
0: That's crazy.
1: It was very, no pumpkin patch, nothing.
0: Wow.
1: Nothing.
0: That's rough.
1: So anyway. When you think of creepy, I think of cemeteries. So they asked a hypothermical question online.
0: Mm-hmm.
1: How much do cemeteries bother you at night?
0: Uh-oh.
1: Are you brave enough to cross a large cemetery in the middle of the night?
0: Ooh.
1: And if you...
0: Oh.
1: And if you are, yes, if there's a priest following you, run. And if you are, what would you take with you?
0: Ooh.
1: So if you go to a cemetery at night, God knows why. Cemeteries during the day give me the creeps. If you go to the cemetery, which I was at one, actually. I went to see my parents. Anyway, I would not go there at night.
0: No, I'd rather not.
1: Well, if you had to, though, what would you bring with you?
0: A rosary? Holy water? Yeah.
1: Oh, so you're worried about somebody coming out of the ground?
0: No.
1: And coming and getting you.
0: I'm worried about bad juju. Give me like a Benedictine cross. Okay. I mean, I'm like going all out here. Yes.
1: The number one answer would be a flashlight, a torch, or a headlamp.
0: I mean, yeah, I think that's a
1: some
0: given.
1: Some
0: form of light.
1: The second most popular item to carry with you through a cemetery at night.
0: Yes. Oh, you want me to guess?
1: Yeah. That would be your turn.
0: Yes, Jen. What would that be?
1: This is not a hypothetical. This is actual.
0: A shovel. No, I don't know.
1: Close. A weapon.
0: Oh, a weapon.
1: A knife or a gun.
0: Yeah.
1: Third at 1% was a religious symbol
0: I'm
1: of sorts.
0: I'm not sure what a gun is going to do for an evil spirit, but if it makes
1: I think
0: you feel
1: they're
0: better.
1: Thinking they're going to just be creepy people in there that are like, you know, grave robbers.
0: Gotcha.
1: 17% said they do it without anything. No big deal. They're lying.
0: Yeah, I think they're lying too.
1: And 6% refuse, no matter what.
0: Wow.
1: That would be me. I would not walk through a creepy cemetery at night. No.
0: No.
1: I don't care what.
0: No, I think I'm out on that.
1: No, that's bad. That's inviting bad juju.
0: I'm out on that. I'll give you this real quick because we got Brian Kilmeade coming up.
1: Oh, that's right.
0: And we're going to run out of time. So I'll just let you know the Dodgers, surprising result here. The Dodgers are down 2-0 in the pennant against the Milwaukee Brewers.
1: What's Ohtani doing?
0: Nothing. He's not performing
1: really?
0: Well. Yeah.
1: Is he having, is it trouble at home?
0: Oh, yeah, I don't know. He's having some type of trouble.
1: See, he got married. Now he's not playing well.
0: Yeah, maybe.
1: He should have stayed single.
0: Women weaken legs, like they say in Rocky. And then you have the Guardians, the Cleveland Indians, in the American League going up against Tampa Bay. So that's a competitive series there.
1: All right. Well, our cohort, Brian Kilmeade, joining us, talking about this this deal with Russia for the diesel. He ain't a big fan of it. It's all next, 850 WFTL.
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2: 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Up to three accidents slowing you down around Palm Beach County, beginning I-95 northbound. On the eastbound exit ramp to PGA Boulevard, you'll find the other two, I-95 southbound at Indiantown Road. And finally, out in Loxahatchee on Seminole Pratt Whitney Road at Rembrandt Boulevard. Traffic is a service of Massage Envy in the Traffic Center. I'm Parker Starr.
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25: Good morning, everybody. If you liked yesterday, today, more of the same, a little bit less humid out there. We're going to see a coolish start in the 60s on the Treasure Coast and then hit the 80s this afternoon, 84 to 88, the range. Plenty of sunshine, dry conditions lasting for today. We'll do the same again tomorrow. WPBF 25 First Warning Meteorologist Sandra Shaw.
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1: One of my favorite parts of our show is we get to speak to some of our cohorts, and one of the most famous is Brian Kilmeade. He comes in right after us. You see him on Fox. He's on Fox and Friends. I still don't know when you ever sleep, Brian, but you were the person I need to go to. Dina and I have been having this conversation about this Russian diesel deal. Is it worth it? Is it going to end the war? And is Zelensky going to stop?
4: No, and I'm totally against it. I understand the president's trying to be resourceful, but he's got the wrong bad guy. Ukraine is the good guy. Their innovation, the way they fight, how they've been invaded, how they defied logic for 4.5 years, killing about on the average 30,000 Russians to the point where they're rolling out North Koreans as basically cannon fodder. They're tricking Africans into coming in and fighting for them. There's a country of 150 million people taking on 46 million people. And what they've done in blowing up their energy sector, it's essentially what they're trying to do in war. You could stop the arrow or you could stop the archer. They look at as fuel as the archer. And they're and who can blame them? They're saying, I'm not going to kill innocent people. If it happens, it's not my intent. Just like the Israelis, not the intent. But it's the intent of the Russians to kill innocent people. I mean, they're aiming for apartment buildings. Right. There's no weapons where they're aiming. They used to say, well, right.

0: sitting down at the table and negotiating?
1: Look, I know he's frustrated, but he's frustrated with the wrong people. You know what the Russians want? They want the Donbass region. You know what they're losing? The gains they made in the Donbass region. Mm. They want basically their energy belt, which is all fuel of rare earth. They can't earn it on the battlefield, so they want Trump to give it to them. Forget it. I mean, you got to be kidding me. And then they don't want any international force to be a tripwire so they don't get invaded again. Forget it.
2: Mm.
1: That's not going to happen. So when they say, well, he's got to go make a deal, what deal would you make? Would you make a deal with somebody and give up land that they couldn't win in the battlefield in order to stop a war that they started? So the president's trying to harangue both sides. I'm all for, you know, sometimes people want to, like, show a lot of emotion in order to jar things up and change things up. And I'm tired of this war. I inherited this war. I'm trying to end this war. Never would have happened if I wasn't there. But I just think they're beating up on the wrong people. And I'm 100% okay with, you don't tell me what goes on behind the scenes, because you got to work it behind the scenes. I get it. Don't tell me, you know, you don't have to tell me what you're telling Putin privately. So my hope is privately we say, look, I know you're giving the Iranians satellite information.
2: Right.
1: I know you're giving the Houthis satellite information and maybe actually missile material. I see it transporting. Knock it off. If he did something, like, I'm going to go public and put pressure on Zelensky, but this is the deal. But now that the president's 2 years into his administration, we already had the Alaska situation, which proved to give us nothing. I'm convinced that Putin has no idea how to get out of this and feels no pressure to end it, even though he should feel humiliated by what's happening.
2: Wow. Yeah, and it's such a multifaceted conversation. So, and I'll get you out of here on this, Brian, when it comes to how this might connect to the midterms, right? And gas prices, and of course, an attempt to bring down gas prices and diesel and fuel and everything that goes along with it. So, with that said, do you think if gas prices come down, if something like that actually works out from this, is that something that you see kind of shifting momentum towards Republicans? And even aside from that, do you see momentum shifting at all in these final few weeks, even outside of that deal?
1: No, I mean, it's only like a day and a half worth of diesel. It sounds like a lot to us, but in the global scale, it's really not going to affect anything. So if they decide not to hit each other's energy strips or energy belts, that will affect gas prices. That'll bring oil back under $90 or around $90. But right now it's about $103. But just saying that I'm gonna let the Russians sell us diesel, it moved the market on Friday, but it came back to earth today. So, I know what you're saying. You're trying to see an angle.
2: Right.
1: And I get it. But what I want to say is the president did the right thing with Iran. He's got to make sure he's the right tactics. With the Houthis, he's keeping his powder dry. The president went into an infection the way you put peroxide on a cut that's infected, and immediately it hurts, but it has to be addressed. You can't just putting a Band-Aid on it.
2: Yeah.
1: The president says, I'm not leaving any issues to the next person. So it is ugly. It's going to affect the midterms, probably not in a positive way, but I don't think it's nearly as dire as everyone's saying it is for Republicans, in my opinion, because the Democrats really have no alternative. Medicare for all, ending a war prematurely, that's not a policy. Not liking Trump, that's a feeling.
2: Right.
1: That's not what you run on.
2: True.
0: Okay, I got one final question for you. You're coming to town. Gnocchi or lasagna?
1: Lasagna.
2: There
0: okay,
2: you go.
0: I'll make you some. We'll meet you at the bookstore. Tell us about your book very quickly.
1: Yeah, today it comes out, guys. Thanks for the question. And pretty excited. Worked on this for 2.5 years. I just knocked it down. What I think in year 250 of America, that is the six moments that united the states, the six crucial moments that forged the American miracle, and everything from the Boston Massacre and how it led to justice, and George Washington changing tactics in the middle of a war, which he's never done before, never been done before at the time. And then you have the burning of Washington, the Louisiana Purchase, and John Quincy Adams' Conscience of the Country, and believe it or not, how Shays' Rebellion led to the U.S. Constitution. I think people that aren't history majors but love the country will have a deeper appreciation for where we came from, because everything I did to research this book was truly inspiring. It'll let you understand, without any spin, without any propaganda or marketing, how special this place is and how easily this country could have all fallen apart and how things broke.

0: broke our way. And I think, and dare I say, the world's better for it. And I'm going to be coming to West Palm Beach shortly. I'm going to be at Vero Beach, and I'm going to be in Palm Beach coming up on the 24th. I'm going to be at the Raptus Rare Bookshop.
1: Nice.
0: So hopefully people see me there at 12 o'clock, and then I got an important wedding to go to after.
1: Oh, who's getting married?
0: Ainsley and Hannity.
2: Outstanding. Oh, that's awesome.
1: Fantastic.
2: That's awesome. That's great. Is it at the Breakers? Can we crash it?
0: Ooh, I can't tell you anything. You guys are trouble.
2: Okay, the hell with that lasagna then. I'm teasing. Brian.
0: But the whole world, but everyone's going to be talking about the book signing at 12, not the wedding.
1: Right, yeah, that's exactly.
2: Of course they are. And we will be there with you. Brian Kilmeade, thank you so very much. And we look forward to seeing you when you come to town.
1: Thanks, Brian.
0: All right, thanks, Lou.
2: We're going to Mar-a-Lago Saturday night. We're going to go.
1: I feel like that.
2: Did you know that Hannity was engaged to Ainsley?
1: And I did not. And I think you figured it out. I think they're getting married at Mar-a-Lago.
2: Oh, where else are they going to go? Yeah. He's always with the president, right? The wedding must be there.
1: We got to go.
2: I wonder if the president's going. Anyway, we'll have more details next. 850 WFTL.
3: 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Up to three accidents slowing you down around Palm Beach County, beginning I-95 northbound. On the eastbound exit ramp to PGA Boulevard, you'll find the other two, I-95 southbound at Indian Town Road. And finally, out in Loxahatchee on Seminole Pratt Whitney Road at Rembrandt Boulevard. 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I'm Parker Starr.
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5: Good morning, everybody. If you liked yesterday, today, more of the same, a little bit less humid out there. We're going to see a coolish start in the 60s on the Treasure Coast and then hit the 80s this afternoon, 84 to 88 the range. Plenty of sunshine, dry conditions lasting for today. We'll do the same again tomorrow. I'm WPBF 25 First Warning Meteorologist Sandra Shaw.
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16: From ABC News, I'm Sherry.
15: Preston. Six Flags has shut down 9 roller coasters nationwide following the deadly accident at its amusement park in Georgia.
16: When I knew was when he initially hit back down and we felt his thud. And
15: that was the sound of a man falling from the coaster. ABC's Faith Avube is at the park.
17: The incident on the Goliath happening just before 4 p.m. Monday. Witnesses telling ABC News that one of the ride's restraints unlatched, sending a male passenger flying.
16: He turns sideways and he's flipping in the air. He comes down, he slams down on our cart.
17: According to those eyewitness accounts, the man slamming into the ride and fellow park goers multiple times.
16: People reached out trying to grab him
17: before plunging to the ground.
15: Similar coasters nationwide are being inspected. The Department of Justice raiding Democratic Congresswoman Ilhan Omar's D.C. area home. Sources say it's related to her immigration paperwork. She calls it political intimidation. With the midterms 3 weeks from today, President Trump heads to Alaska following his Ohio trip on Monday.
18: Trump is spending the week crisscrossing the country, visiting Alaska, Arizona, Montana, and Georgia. And he says he'll visit Kansas soon, too. All states he won in 2024.
19: Just pretend that I'm on the ballot.
18: But the president faces record low approval ratings. A recent poll finding only 32% of Americans approve of his job in office. Top of mind for voters, the cost of living, with gas now averaging $4.32 a gallon and diesel at $6.23.
15: That's ABC's Mary Bruce. Pope Leo has been admitted to a Roman hospital ahead of surgery to remove a nodule on his lung. The operation will determine whether it's malignant. U.S. Archbishop Timothy Broglio, who oversees the spiritual care of Catholics in the military, says Catholic service members should not partake in the firing squad execution of Fort Hood shooter Nidal Hassan. This is ABC News.
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3: 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Up to 3 accidents slowing you down around Palm Beach County, beginning I-95 northbound. On the eastbound exit ramp to PGA Boulevard, you'll find the other two, I-95 southbound at Indian Town Road. And finally, out in Loxahatchee on Seminole Pratt Whitney Road at Rembrandt Boulevard. Traffic is a service of Massage Envy and the Traffic Center. I'm Parker Starr.
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5: Good morning, everybody. If you liked yesterday, today, more of the same, a little bit less humid out there. We're going to see a coolish start in the 60s on the Treasure Coast and then hit the 80s this afternoon, 84 to 88, the range. Plenty of sunshine, dry conditions lasting for today. We'll do the same again tomorrow. WPBF 25 First Warning Meteorologist Sandra Shaw.
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1: Jennifer Ross, Stephen Diener, 96.3 FM in Northern Palm Beach County. Three things you need to know about the Trumpster. I think he hits four states today. Four separate states.
2: Midterm blitz is on.
1: Holy cow.
2: Oh, yeah.
1: I will never get on a roller coaster after this story. Ever.
2: You weren't already, but this just solidifies it.
1: And not the best of news for Tom Cruise. It's all coming up right here at the South Florida Morning Show.
2: I have something to add on the Tom Cruise front. If we get there.
1: We'll get there.
2: Yeah. We'll see.
1: I'm sure it doesn't affect him at all. I'm sure he got his $500 million up front.
2: True.
1: Everybody else is going to be suffering on that film. There's no doubt about that. Anyway, it's the South Florida Morning Show. The president, it is how far till midterms? 2 weeks? 3 weeks.
2: 3 weeks from today.
1: Well, that's right. It's Tuesday. November 3rd, right? Okay. So the Trumpster was in Ohio yesterday. Had the Schwamm. The Schwamm's running for governor of Ohio, by the way. And from what I understand from my friends, he looks like he's going to win.
2: At least that's
1: what my friends are saying. Then again, my friends are all, yes, Republican. Color me surprised.
2: Well, that's fine.
1: But that's besides the point.
2: Well, it goes back to what we were saying with Brian Kilmeade was, you know, how much of this is kind of fluff and how much is helping and not helping and which ways is the momentum shifting 3 weeks away. It depends on who you talk to. Everybody has a different outlook on this.
1: I still can't get out of that Sean Hannity is marrying Kimberly. Not Kimberly.
2: No.
1: Jeez.
2: Ainsley. Start rumors,
1: Ainsley.
2: Jen.
1: Ainsley.
2: Yes,
1: Ainsley. I never knew that. Apparently, they've been going out for a long time. Where have I been?
2: He got engaged to her back in December of 2024. I looked this up on the break.
1: I like that.
2: Yeah. I don't know. I felt like I knew this and maybe I forgot it.
1: Maybe
2: but,
1: I
2: yeah.
1: did, too. I was just like, and the wedding's this weekend, and we're trying to figure out where it is because Brian wouldn't tell us. We try to get it out.
2: Yeah, I think
1: of
2: it's Mar-a-Lago.
1: It probably is. Yeah. Anyway. The president, Ohio, yesterday, today. Well, he was with John Husted. He's the guy running for the Senate seat against Sherrod Brown there. Ramaswamy was there, but he's running for governor. He's really Trump's main concern is the Senate. So he's going all over the country, you know, stumping for the Senate candidates. Today, he's going to be with Dan Sullivan. He ends in Alaska, but from what I understand, he's going to Arizona and Montana first.
2: All today?
1: Yeah, he's going all over the place. And then tomorrow.
2: Quick stops, I guess.
1: And then, it could be tomorrow, too, because Friday he goes to Georgia. He's gonna go join Mike Collins. He's at the airport, Dalton Municipal Airport, Friday at 1:30. So he's at one of his, I guess he's going to be in front of Air Force One. Remember how he used to do it in the campaign trail? Remember he'd just go to the airports?
2: Oh, yeah, that's right. Okay.
1: And he'd hit like six cities in a day.
2: Right.
1: Get back on Air Force One, go to have the rally at the airport. People come to him. It works out well.
2: It's efficient. And by the way, I had this sound. I never got to fully record it and edit it and save it. I'm going to play this raw. Let's go for it, Jen, and see how this goes.
1: I'm afraid.
2: Because it goes with what you're talking about. Trump at the rally last night in Ohio with, by the way, Jake Paul and John Gruden, the former coach there of the Buccaneers, Super Bowl coach of the Buccaneers. I love John Gruden. He's what a character. He's great. If you follow him on social media, he puts up some great stuff. He was at the Navy game this weekend. He's like, it was the greatest experience ever. They had him in Annapolis, and he was on the field.
1: Who won?
2: Did Navy win over the weekend? I have to look that. I forget if they won. They had a tough season, actually, Navy. But they were all there last night in Ohio helping them and John Husted. Apparently, Husted's a former football player.
1: Oh.
2: And he knew John Gruden. I think he played for Gruden in college or something like that. So they know each other. So Gruden's been on the campaign trail for him. So now he went again, this time with Trump. And this is where Trump is talking about how he was thrown off by John Husted's amazing body.
1: Oh, and his handshake that crushed his hand, probably.
2: Listen to this.
4: Being a good check. But I'm standing over here, and I don't do this with men very often. I started examining his body because I didn't know he was a great athlete. And I looked, and I watched up and down. I looked at his ass, and I looked at the whole. And then I looked at his hands. Look at his hands. He's got these, like, claws.
1: Oh my God.
4: You are a great athlete. I didn't know that because he doesn't talk about that. Congratulations.
1: What did he play for?
2: I might have been Dayton because I know I'm trying to think back to John Gruden's coaching career in college. And I think he was a coach at Dayton at some point. And I mean, he came up in the coaching ranks. He was at Green Bay. He was all over the place in the NFL before becoming a head coach. Eventually with the Raiders, and then won the Super Bowl with the Buccaneers. But I was dying when I heard that. He's like, I don't usually do this with men. He's like, I'm looking everywhere.
1: I'm
2: like,
1: I'm trying to figure out where he went to school.
2: Trump gets in rare form.
1: University of Toledo.
2: Toledo, okay.
1: He was offered the head coaching job there.
2: Oh, wow.
1: Lieutenant governor. Then he was Secretary of State. Boy, it's, I don't know. I went to the University of Dayton.
2: Okay, Dayton. It was Dayton. All right, there you go. Okay. Right. Except I was pretty sure that Gruden coached there. Now you know. See? I educated you. Are you happy about that?
1: Yeah, I'm trying to. He looks like a big dude. I'm trying to figure out how big he is now. See, now you got me down this wormhole from John Houston.
2: John Houston wormhole.
1: Wow. And then Ramaswamy was there.
2: Right.
1: The whole point is Ramaswamy's there. DeWine, he's termed out, so he's got to get lost. The governor.
2: Yeah, that's right. All right, that's
1: so
2: fine.
1: So they got the Schwam there. But remember, Ramaswamy was always with Trump at the beginning.
2: Yeah, true.
1: We loved Vivek.
2: Yeah.
1: And then he went and he decided, I'm moving back to Ohio. And the next thing you know, he's running for governor. I had a feeling Trump sent him there.
2: Yeah, he'll do his thing there. I hate to end on a rough note. So do you want to do Tom Cruise instead of Six Flags before we go to break?
1: Yeah, Tom Cruise. Well, the thing with Tom Cruise is, this is kind of scary. They say it'll go down, Digger, as probably the biggest flop of all time. What did I tell you last week? That it cost $250 million to make that film.
2: It could lose like $200 million.
1: And they're saying it's going to take a $245 million hit.
2: Now,
1: that apparently it did really bad this weekend at the box office. The second weekend was even worse than the first.
2: I have a feeling I know why the critics didn't like this, because the audience score is actually near 80% on Rotten Tomatoes. So it's not like they, trashed. It's not like the audience trashed it. It's the critics who are trashing it. And I have a feeling, Jen, I played this yesterday, but it's worth playing again for you, why the critics didn't like this movie.
1: All right. The first weekend, it made $8 million domestically.
2: Okay.
1: It took in a total second weekend. Oh, it made more, $14.5 million.
2: I think it's because this monologue here started trending. It started going viral. Actually, Tom Cruise himself put this up on his social media, this like 40-second monologue. Now, I cut it up a little bit, so it's a little bit shorter. It's like 25 seconds or so.
1: But this is from the film.
2: This is from the film. It's like near the climax or whatever, where he's talking to like a version of British Parliament because they've accused him and his oil company of like ruining the world. It's like a climate change thing.
1: Okay.
2: And he's calling them out, basically saying, you're accusing me of ruining the world. Meanwhile, you can't live without me and the services I provide. And so he's calling out the elitists for being hypocrites, which is kind of the theme of the movie.
1: You mean like calling out entertainment?
2: Yeah, exactly. So I think this is why they didn't like it. Here's a little bit of it.
6: And every one of you, no matter how conscientious you pretend to be, you want to drive around the cheapest fuel. See, you want to keep your lights on, your heating and air conditioning running. Yeah, you want a two-day delivery of that you don't need. You want to charge up them cell phone batteries so you can gawk at your TikTok and your YouTube. You want energy so that you can ask AI to solve the very same disasters that it's fueling. Do you want freedom? Freedom to bask in the comfort of your unsustainable life.
2: Yeah, then there were. I think a lot of critics were kind of squirming in their seats when they heard that.
1: He took on the elitists of the world. I just think it's a bizarre film.
2: It is bizarre.
1: But $245 million dollar hit. I'm sure. And I would assume that Tom Cruise has paid probably $500 million up front. So they may lose even more. I don't know what he got paid for that.
2: Tom Cruise.
1: He probably made at least $50 million, though. I mean, you're not going to get Tom Cruise for any less.
2: Sure.
1: Wow. Okay, when we get back, the Pope, he's at the hospital. He's having surgery today. Then they say he's going to be gone for about a week, right? He's going to be in the hospital.
2: Yeah, he's going to be in the hospital a week.
1: Between that, I don't know. I'd rather talk about that than the roller coaster thing. Oh. But the roller coaster thing, that's all anybody's talking about.
2: It's a huge story.
1: We'll discuss next. 850 WFTL.
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3: 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Palm Beach County beginning I-95 southbound just north of Boynton Beach Boulevard. You'll find the others. I-95 northbound south of Hypoluxa Road. I-95 northbound south of Forest Hill Boulevard. I-95 southbound at Indiantown Road. And finally on Seminole Pratt Whitney Road at Rembrandt Boulevard. 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I'm Parker Starr.
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5: Good morning, everybody. If you like yesterday, today, more of the same, a little bit less humid out there. We're going to see a coolish start in the 60s on the Treasure Coast and then hit the 80s this afternoon, 84 to 88 the range. Plenty of sunshine, dry conditions lasting for today. We'll do the same again tomorrow. I'm WPBF 25 First Warning meteorologist Sandra Shaw.
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1: FM in Northern Palm Beach County. Jennifer Ross, Stephen Diener, thanks for joining us. By the way, extra special thank you to one of our listeners, Jennifer. I could tell you her last name. She's a nice bison. Oh. She sent us a picture of the jellyfish.
2: Boy.
1: Jason, my surrogate son, up in Redick, which is just north of Ocala, south of Gainesville.
2: Ocala.
1: Ocala. I don't know where he got these pictures. They're phenomenal.
2: Some of these pictures, it's like, this is the best I've ever seen, yeah, actually.
1: Our little sperm picture didn't look anything like some of these pictures that people are sending. They call it the jellyfish. So originally, the first time it happened, that's all they talked about. We have a sperm bubble. That's what they said. Wasn't me saying it. Everybody said it. And then everybody got offended, so they had to change it to a jellyfish.
2: Well, I think if they say on the news, can you imagine Brian Kilmeade saying on Fox News, take a look at this picture of the sperm bubble in the sky this morning. I don't think that goes over very well.
1: You said lettuce diarrhea all the time. How long?
2: Hey, it was open season on diarrhea lettuce.
1: Okay, well, it's
2: everybody
1: open season on the sperm thing, too, because that's what they originally called it. I'm sorry.
2: The jellyfish cloud, Jen.
1: The jellyfish cloud, however, does look really cool. And if you go online, there are some incredible shots. Yeah, we had a launch at 6:33 this morning. It's a supply mission to the International Space Station.
2: No, but no joke. These are the best pictures I've ever seen of the jellyfish. I mean, it's the plume. The jellyfish itself is always really cool to see because the cloud that fans out, and they call that the jellyfish. But the plume this time, it looks just unbelievable. It looks like a nebula. That's what it looks like. If you look at pictures from like the Hubble telescope and you see a nebula, this is what this looks like. It's so cool, all the pictures people got. My sister got amazing pictures, and I'm extremely jealous because she's close from Melbourne, and she was out there this morning taking pictures.
1: She living up there now?
2: She is.
1: Oh.
2: Yes, yeah. She loves it.
1: Okay.
2: It's all good. It's going great.
1: Out of your house.
2: Let's be honest. I didn't say that. You said that. You said that. Now
1: it's what you tell me.
15: Jen, it's called off the air for a reason.
1: Oh, sorry, Rosemary. Didn't mean to boot you out the house. No, I'm teasing. He never said that.
2: Kidding.
1: He loved having you there.
2: Yes.
1: Just like my brother loved having me there.
2: Is that true?
1: No. He was never home. He's funny. You know, I have to understand my brother's world. It is called Frank's World for a reason. When you walk into his office, now this guy's a doctor. There's a big picture of the Earth.
2: Yeah.
1: And then underneath it is a little picture of my brother. And it says, this is the world. It goes around Dr. Frank.
2: Oh, that's funny.
1: And his staff put it up on the main door when you walk into his office. So, I mean, so all of his clients, all of his patients know him. He goes, I'm going to the track. You want to come? I'm going to the casino. I'm going to play golf. You want to come? If I didn't do what he was doing, I never would have seen him.
2: Well, there you go. I mean, he's telling you up front.
1: That's my brother. But the weather was extremely cold in Rhode Island. In New England, by the way, if you know anybody's going back or wants to come down, snowbirds will be here early. They're getting hit with the freeze this weekend. It's supposed to be the coldest it's going to be all week.
2: Really?
1: Yeah. They got some big storm coming in this weekend.
2: Oh, wow.
1: Where the temperatures are going to plummet. I got out just in time.
2: I actually have some weekend weather updates coming up in rapid fire.
1: Can't tell me now?
2: No. It's rapid fire. But I guess we'll talk about this roller coaster story.
1: No, I really don't want to.
2: I know.
1: And here's the gotcha, okay? It happened in Six Flags. Over Georgia, Georgia, in Cobb County, which is where Atlanta is it not?
2: It is.
1: Okay, so this would be there's a number of Six Flags over whatever state it's in. They have shut down all the roller coasters at the one in Georgia because a particular roller coaster by the name of the Goliath speeds of 70 miles an hour, heights of 200 feet. They're not saying how old. According to reports and according to people who were on the roller coaster with him, was, quote, launched off of the ride, mid-ride, and plummeted to, unfortunately, his final breath.
2: Such a shocking story. It's just awful.
1: And what makes it even worse is not only the fact that we don't know if it was an error, a safety error, that maybe the harness slipped off of the guy, who knows, or... did he fall? I mean,
2: right.
1: Did he take the harness off as a jerk, you know, to say, oh, look at me, and then fell off that way? They have shut down all the roller coasters, but he hit four other people on the way down and hurt them, too.
2: Oh, gosh. It's really bad. I mean, the whole thing is just terrible.
1: I can't even watch the people getting off the ride because it was like at one of the high points.
2: Yeah.
1: And they have to walk down. I'm like, oh, no. I wouldn't have been on the ride, but I don't know. As a roller coaster person, heights obviously can't affect you. So you wouldn't be affected if you're at like 200 feet up in the air and you got to walk down?
2: You have to walk down those stairs.
1: Would that scare you?
2: Oh, 100%. I would be freaked out like crazy. Okay. Oh my gosh, yes.
1: Okay.
2: Like I would go on the roller coaster because the roller coaster ends very quickly. I don't want to walk down those stairs. Oh no. By the way, just quick correction. Fulton County.
1: Oh, Fulton County.
2: Yes, is where Atlanta is. And DeKalb County is right next to it.
1: Okay.
2: Yes.
1: All right. Sorry.
2: So no, it's okay. I need to make sure.
1: I don't know. They said they've shut down all the roller coasters at that particular park. I don't know if other parks have followed suit.
2: Man, and what they need to figure out now, to your point, is...
1: Was it on purpose or an accident?
2: Right. What happened? Is this a mechanical failure? Like, just on his seat? Like, that's really, really bad luck if it's just his seat, or did he do it on purpose?
1: Now, on roller coasters, they're all individual, right? It's not like a whole row comes down, does it? Or is it... Can that happen?
2: On the roller coaster, yeah.
1: It's just curious.
2: But, if the whole row would fail, then everybody would have fallen off. Why only his seat?
1: And you wonder.
2: Yeah.
1: You wonder why I don't go on roller coasters.
2: Oh, well, you know.
1: I'm just saying.
2: At least I have an excuse. I get sick. You're like, nope, not going on.
1: Oh, I know. I'm petrified. No, you wouldn't get me anywhere near there. That's for darn sure. When we get back, it's rapid fire.
2: Yes.
1: A local nurse in big trouble.
2: Uh-oh.
1: Not a good thing that she did. And let me tell you, what she did, it's kind of unnerving. And I'm thinking, wow, if there somebody wasn't in the room with that patient, how many times had it happened before? I'll lead you with that. It's next, 850 WFTL.
3: 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Palm Beach County beginning I-95 southbound just north of Boynton Beach Boulevard. You'll find the others. I-95 northbound south of Hypoluxa Road. I-95 northbound south of Forest Hill Boulevard. I-95 southbound at Indiantown Road. And finally on Seminole Pratt Whitney Road at Rembrandt Boulevard. 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
5: Good morning, everybody. If you liked yesterday, today, more of the same, a little bit less humid out there. We're going to see a coolish start in the 60s on the Treasure Coast and then hit the 80s this afternoon, 84 to 88, the range. Plenty of sunshine, dry conditions lasting for today. We'll do the same again tomorrow. WPBF 25 First Warning Meteorologist Sandra Shaw.
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4: News, I'm Sherry Preston. 9 roller coasters shut down by Six Flags after a deadly accident in Georgia. A man flying out of his seat and falling to his death. U.S. Ambassador to Greece on thin ice with President Trump. Here's ABC News Chief White House correspondent Mary Bruce.
6: The president and Kimberly Guilfoyle used to be close. She was engaged to the president's son, Donald Trump Jr., for 4 years. Trump then naming her to be ambassador to Greece, but she is now battling these corruption allegations, including that she allegedly tried to pressure a Trump donor to pay off her $100,000 credit card bill ahead of her confirmation hearing. Trump was asked yesterday if he's considering firing her, and he said, quote, we're looking at it. We're not happy.
4: President today heads to Alaska to campaign ahead of the midterms. Pope Leo is at a Roman hospital right now, having a nodule removed from his lung. Anthropic says AI models are getting so advanced, some may copy themselves onto devices like smart appliances that could put them out of reach of being easily shut down. This is ABC News.
7: This is a Bloomberg Money Minute. UnitedHealth raising its profit outlook for the year. It's a sign of progress in the turnaround of the healthcare giant following a disastrous 2025. Medical expenses took up a smaller share of revenue than Wall Street expected, leaving more money to cover overhead and boost profits. The company's been restructuring after underestimating medical costs last year, while pulling back some Medicare Advantage plans and shrinking its medical clinic business. Checking on the markets, the latest report on consumer prices is due out tomorrow. Wall Street will be focused on the inflation data for clues on the Federal Reserve's interest rate path. S&P futures are seeing small losses this morning. And Bumble is in talks to be taken private. Sources tell us the dating app company is working to sell itself to investment firm Ithaca Holdings for around $1 billion. Bumble was valued at $14 billion when it went public back in 2021, but its market value has since plunged. Courtney Donahoe, Bloomberg Radio.
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3: 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Palm Beach County beginning I-95 southbound just north of Boynton Beach Boulevard. You'll find the others. I-95 northbound south of Hypoluxa Road. I-95 northbound south of Forest Hill Boulevard. I-95 southbound at Indiantown Road. And finally on Seminole Pratt Whitney Road at Rembrandt Boulevard. 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I'm Parker Starr.
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5: Good morning, everybody. If you liked yesterday, today, more of the same, a little bit less humid out there. We're going to see a coolish start in the 60s on the Treasure Coast and then hit the 80s this afternoon, 84 to 88 the range. Plenty of sunshine, dry conditions lasting for today. We'll do the same again tomorrow. I'm WPVF 25 First Warning meteorologist Sandra Shaw.
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2: What?
1: Excite and rage. This exasperates me.
2: Oh, no.
1: Because I sat here and I thought, wow. And when you hear the story, just and let me know if you think like I do, because the first thing I thought of was, how many times allegedly did this happen before she got caught?
2: Ooh.
1: A Jupiter woman who worked as an intensive care unit nurse at Cleveland Clinic Tradition.
2: Hello.
1: In Pizzle, up the street from you.
2: Oh, wow. Right? Okay.
1: That's where my daughter had her baby.
2: I was going to say, that sounds familiar.
1: Beautiful facility.
2: Same hospital.
1: Same hospital. Arrested after police say she stole fentanyl from a critically ill patient while she was on shift.
2: Just brutal.
1: Port St. Lucie Police Department says 54-year-old Leslie Pope removed fentanyl from a patient's IV line while working in the hospital's ICU. Now, according to investigators, a family member of the patient reported seeing Pope use a syringe to withdraw this fentanyl from the patient's IV line.
2: Oh, my gosh. They were there when it happened.
1: Watched her do it.
2: Oh, geez.
1: Put the syringe in her pocket and walked out the door.
2: Did they say anything?
1: They were the ones who called.
2: Oh, okay.
1: They called the hospital people.
9: Wow, she's a real addict.
1: Police say and here was the thing. She wasn't supposed to be on that floor. Wasn't even her floor. So she went. She probably figured out which patients were on fentanyl drips.
2: Right.
1: And just went into their rooms.
2: Yeah.
1: I mean, I don't know how easy it is for a nurse. I should ask my daughter how easy it is for them to get a syringe. Probably not hard at all.
2: I mean, they have
1: to have access to all this stuff.
2: Sure.
1: Anyway, the family member intervened during the encounter. Then they had surveillance footage of it. So she was arrested, faces charges of grand theft of a controlled substance, possession of a controlled substance without a prescription, and fraudulently obtaining a controlled stuff. I never would have even thought of that.
2: No, I mean, that's scary. And this just goes to show you, boy, have I learned this.
1: This isn't the fentanyl, by the way, that they lace drugs with.
2: No.
1: This is hospital-grade fentanyl.
2: This stuff is a
1: phenomenal drug for its purpose.
2: And I wonder, I guess, you know, I'm assuming she was taking it for herself, but I don't know. But I wonder if she was taking it for herself because she's an addict or if she was taking it because she's trying to sell it. But I guess that's up to the cops to figure out.
1: Either way. It's not legal.
2: No, it's not. No, either way, it's very bad.
1: She was wrong.
2: Yes, right. Yes.
1: Allegedly.
2: And that's an important lesson. And I have definitely learned this over the past, you know, few months. Just because someone works at a hospital, doctor or nurse, whoever it is, don't assume they're like God.
1: No.
2: Like, they make plenty of mistakes. If you have a family member in the hospital, if you've got a surgery coming up or something, their life is in your hands or in your family member's hands. Be on top of them like a hawk. I mean, white on rice.
1: You cannot assume that
2: they have everything under control.
1: And make sure they draw the pictures on your body on the right side of the body.
2: Yes, please.
1: And the right limb or the right side. Every surgery I've ever had, they come in with a Sharpie and they draw on you.
2: You're right.
1: And I'm like, why are you drawing on me? I'm like, you do know where the heart is, right?
2: why are you drawing on the wrong arm?
1: No, it wasn't. Yeah. But that's usually what they do. They draw so they don't screw it up.
2: Do not assume.
1: Yeah, you're right. Yeah. So anyway, unfortunately, that's a sad situation.
2: Jen?
1: So, Diener.
2: This is just kind of like a little anecdote because I thought it was hilarious. This isn't my story. I just want to kind of just throw this in there. The Ilhan Omar raid from Department of Homeland Security yesterday.
1: Yes.
2: Did you hear?
1: Which she said it was the weaponization on a political opponent.
2: It's a great story to go with. I mean, it's a fantastic political narrative.
1: Did she not marry her brother?
2: Well, probably, but we don't know.
1: Allegedly.
2: But here's the thing is that what she likes to conveniently ignore, or her terrorist friends in Congress, what they like to conveniently ignore, is that a liberal judge in D.C. signed off on the warrant for DHS to go in and complete this raid.
1: The Trump administration paid that person.
2: Oh, yeah, that's right.
1: That was a bot judge.
2: Yeah, no problem.
1: That's what I'd hear, by the way.
2: What do we always say about projection, right? Those who actually do are the ones project on others. So they were the ones that were weaponizing the DOJ against Trump. And now they want to say that it's being done to them. Nope, sorry, liberal judge signed off on it. You're in trouble because you allegedly married your brother to gain citizenship. And now you probably should be kicked out of Congress. And you can go back to Somalia there and join your terrorist groups. Because you hate America and you love terrorists. Sorry, not sorry.
1: Her and El Sayed could have a nice life.
2: Oh, yeah, they could. Oh, they could join the Muslim Brotherhood together.
1: Okay, yes. In regard to dear old, what does Trump call him? Muhammad? What does he call him?
2: He calls
1: him something totally different.
2: It's Abdul El Sayed. He calls him Muhammad El Fayed.
1: Just because. He doesn't call anybody by their name.
2: No.
1: There was a report this weekend, and he has some questions to answer because they have found out that El Sayed's half-sister, stepsister. I don't know, and they didn't clarify if it was the same mom or the same father. Gotcha. However, I am going to say they have the same mom.
2: Aha. Uh-huh.
1: Purely because they made a point of saying that the half-sister, they have texts and, I guess, emails between her and the mom talking about, thank you for all the talk you said and how you taught me about the Muslim Brotherhood.
2: Oh, isn't that nice?
1: And love to be a member and how I'm a member and how I love being
2: Wonderful.
1: Here. So his sister's a member, yet he is not.
2: But this guy wants to be a U.S. senator. Outstanding. But the reason why I brought this up was I didn't mean to go off on a tangent. I apologize.
1: That's okay.
2: But what they actually named this, and this is true, Bill Malugin. Yeah, from Fox.
1: Yeah.
2: He reports this. Actually, the Washington Post reported it because it sounds like something that Babylon Bee would come out. But according to the Washington Post, the federal criminal fraud investigation into Omar is called World War 11, which, if you remember, is a reference to her when she was reading about World War II. And she's so stupid.
1: Said yes, yes.
2: She's so dumb and illiterate that when she was reading it, she read it as World War 11 and just kept going like nothing ever happened because she didn't know how to read the Roman numerals of II for World War II.
1: They don't have that in the Muslim language, I guess.
2: No, I guess not. They don't teach that in the Brotherhood. But I'll go with this, Jen.
1: Allegedly.
2: Allegedly, yeah. This is just me talking trash.
1: You?
2: Yes, I know me. I'll tell you this, though, before I move on to you there. I'm sorry, because this was my real story.
1: I got nothing to talk about over here.
2: I went off on a tangent. What can I talk about? That's good. Well, then you'll be happy to hear this. We're all going to die.
1: Oh. You know, if it were anybody else saying that, I'd say, okay, now I'd be scared. But you say it, it's usually some stupid asteroid that's 8 billion miles away. We may not even know it existed, yet it's going to kill us all.
2: You haven't been here in a couple of days. I had to say some of these stories just to antagonize you. No, it's the weather. We're dead.
1: Oh, gosh. Come on.
2: Dead meat.
1: What?
2: D-E-D. Dead. Yes.
1: All right. M-E-E-T.
2: That's right. Because this weekend, a massive front is going to flood the state, blow over your homes. It's all over.
1: What are you talking about?
2: I'm obviously exaggerating. According to the forecast.
1: Like a hurricane?
2: No. Oh. There's a big front coming through, though. It's going to stall coming in through Saturday morning. And then it's going to stall over, like, the entire eastern portion of Florida. Like, the entire coast. And, like it's going to cut the state in half. So the east is going to get more than the west, but the west is going to get some, too. So coming down on Saturday, and then it's going to stall over on Sunday. And they're saying it's going to dump a ton of rain Sunday into Monday. And then leave with massive gusty winds. We're talking 10 to 25 mile per hour sustained winds over the weekend and into Monday. And then throughout the week.
1: NEM,
2: And gusts up to 40 miles per hour.
1: So it's a thunderstorm.
2: Jen!
1: It's a thunderstorm.
2: Run and hide. Get Capri the capybara.
1: She loves the rain. No, she'll be outside standing there with her nose up in the air.
2: Bring her inside.
1: She comes when she wants to.
2: Tilly the pig.
1: Tilly, oh please.
2: And her chicken friends who ride on her back.
1: They do. I should take a video.
2: Inside.
1: I really do. Wow. They're showing what is going on in California. What storm just hit California?
2: Oh, it's Rachel.
1: They're watching California get flooded.
2: Yeah. Rachel's been a big problem over there.
1: Okay.
2: Yeah.
1: They didn't talk about the hurricane in Rhode Island. I didn't even know this existed.
2: And then Simon also going to central Mexico as a major hurricane. So I think that's bringing in tides onto California.
1: They're already talking about the S's.
2: Oh, yeah, no, it's been a massively active season in the Pacific.
1: And they couldn't pick a better name than Isaias. Isaias, is that right?
2: I forgot how to say it. Isaias. But all kidding aside, the weather is going to be nasty going in. It's mostly Sunday. You're going to start Saturday, but mostly Sunday into Monday. And it is going to be really windy, so watch out for those Halloween decorations. That's what that comes down to. So that's all into next week, weekend into next week. Watch out.
1: You ever go on... because I'm panicked now. Because now I got to figure out what the hell I'm going to do with all the animals.
2: You see what I mean?
1: This is what you do to me.
2: Yes.
1: The chickens are coming to your house.
2: Oh, no.
1: I have 16 now, so they're going to come to your house.
2: Oh, jeez. I don't have a coop.
1: Find one. Ever been on a dating app? You've been married a long time, but were dating apps big? You were too old.
2: They were just starting.
1: I was going to say, yeah, you missed that whole thing. That's the only way people meet each other these days.
2: I know, it's wild.
1: It's terrible. They talk, they meet, they swipe, they talk.
2: If it works, I
1: guess. Then they show up somewhere and they meet and they decide whether or not. Well, anyway, this chick belongs to Bumble.
2: Okay.
1: She's suing the dating app because she said the men on their app, they're worth nothing and they're trash.
2: So she's suing the app because the guys are trash?
1: Yeah, well, anyway.
2: What does that have to do with the app?
1: A woman named Paige. She's going viral, as the youngsters say, for sharing her story of being stood up.
2: Uh-oh.
1: She was at the restaurant, went a little early. Guy said he was on his way.
2: Uh-oh.
1: So she said, okay, I ordered a drink. She got a shrimp cocktail. He never showed up.
2: Oh, boy.
1: After about a half hour, she called, couldn't get through. He started ghosting her.
2: Oh, he ghosted her. Well, this is messed up.
1: So she ran and raved about it. She said by the time she walked out of the restaurant, she had dropped $100. So now she wants Bumble to cover the $100 that she lost.
2: Oh, get a life. You know what? The guy, I think, made the right choice of standing her up. I'm sorry. If this is how she's going to act, you're going to sue Bumble for your own poor choices. Okay,
1: I just want to know where it costs $100 for shrimp cocktail and a drink.
2: Yeah, really? Where'd she go?
1: She had to be in New York.
2: Nobody likes California. To be stood up. I sympathize
1: I
2: with
1: understand
2: that. No one
1: that,
2: likes
1: but...
2: that. But you can't sue the app because some guy stood you up. It's not their fault.
1: Oh, she went nuts.
2: Oh, jeez.
1: She said it's their fault. He probably showed up, took a look at her, and walked away.
2: Oh,
1: did I say that out loud? I'm so sorry.
2: Did he get catfished? Is Paige ugly? I don't know. Do you have a picture of it?
1: Well, I mean, you know what?
2: Oh,
1: if
2: no.
1: you, I,
2: it, He's sorry. See, you can say this stuff. I can't say that.
1: I'm just saying, if years ago, I will never marry again. I will publicly say that to the day they stick my cold body in the ground.
2: Very good.
1: Okay.
2: Yes.
1: I will live with somebody I will never marry. I will never marry again. And I can tell you this. At one point, my kids were determined in their younger age that I shouldn't be single. So they signed me up without my knowledge to one of these things.
2: Was it farmersonly.com?
1: No, it wasn't farmers only. I don't want the farmer. I want the guy that owns the ranch. I don't want the guy that works on the ranch. I want the guy that owns the ranch, okay?
2: Yes.
1: I'll be honest with you. Okay?
2: No, that's fine.
1: All right.
2: Yeah.
1: Anyway, they made me go out on three separate dates. I can honestly tell you, I walked by every single one. They did not look anything like pictures.
2: Oh, no.
1: They were bald. They were fat.
2: Oh, no.
1: They were wrinkly. They were out of shape.
2: Oh.
1: They got these, like, funky pictures on their websites.
2: You were getting catfished in all of them.
1: One guy I walked by, like, six times.
2: Oh, jeez.
1: And then I ended up standing next to him at the bar and still didn't know it was him.
2: Wow.
1: Yeah. So I don't know what they are like now. So that was it. I was done. No more apps.
2: That's your experience.
1: No more dating.
2: There.
1: No more nothing.
2: I understand. I'll finish with this extremely quickly because we're almost out of time on our rapid
1: fire. Don't worry about it.
2: I'm very scared. If you're going to run a political ad, you might want to do it in the right state.
1: Huh? How do you? Okay, you're running for office. You run an ad in the wrong state.
2: Susan Collins, Maine senator, Portland, Maine, Portland. And where else is there a Portland?
1: Oregon.
2: Uh-huh. The other side of the country.
1: What?
2: Susan Collins' campaign accidentally spent $25,000 running ads for her Portland, Maine spots for her senatorial campaign in Maine. But they played the ads and bought the ads in Portland, Oregon.
1: All right. I have so many questions.
2: What are we
1: You're
2: doing?
1: The radio station Or in the TV station. The owner of our company's visiting. I'm going to ask her this question today.
2: Okay.
1: You get this money, and you know that it's Susan Collins from Maine, yet you're running these ads on your station?
2: That's a good question.
1: Why would you not have flagged it as the manager of whatever it was, a TV station, a radio station?
2: Unless they were just dumb, too.
1: Oh, no, they didn't. They took the money and they ran. Yeah, that's what they did. They fleeced her. She doesn't deserve to be fleeced. But then again, the person, that was the one, she's running against the guy, the trans, who said, I got up this morning, so therefore I qualify for the race. Okay, when we get back, it's only fun stuff, I promise. 850 WFTL.
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4: 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You'll find the others: I-95 southbound just north of Boynton Beach Boulevard, I-95 northbound north of Gateway Boulevard, and finally I-95 southbound on the eastbound Indian Town Road entrance ramp. Traffic is a service of Massage Envy in the Traffic Center. I'm Parker Starr.
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6: Good morning, everybody. If you liked yesterday, today, more of the same, a little bit less humid out there. We're going to see a coolish start in the 60s on the Treasure Coast and then hit the 80s this afternoon, 84 to 88, the range. Plenty of sunshine, dry conditions lasting for today. We'll do the same again tomorrow. I'm WPBF 25 First Warning Meteorologist Sandra Shaw.
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7: Waiting for the Star Warriors to show up. And you play that music. 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Jennifer Ross, Stephen Diener, 96.3 FM in Northern Palm Beach County. By the way, kudos to everybody, not only Jennifer, but my girlfriend, Olivia, my stepson there, Jason, surrogate son, all sent us pictures of that jellyfish this morning. Successful launch for SpaceX 633, blasted off from the Kennedy Space Center, left us a beautiful picture.
8: What
7: it was
8: show.
7: Just a beautiful wow. Fireball across the sky earlier this morning. And then that whatever they call it. What do they call it? Jellyfish.
8: The big jellyfish cloud. And the plume that it left behind, too, is light blue. It was bright red.
7: Yellows. It depended on what part of the state you were in. Because the one Jason sent us was like, had brilliant colors in it. And
8: Then
7: Olivia sent me this other one, and you can see a little bit of red in it. But it really was. It was quite the show from SpaceX.
8: I think it was the best one I've ever seen.
7: Yeah.
8: In the handful of times it's happened. Yeah, it was very, very, very cool. Put on quite the show. So if you didn't see it, take a look at the pictures online.
7: They're everywhere.
8: And it's always so funny. I see people putting up the videos. What is this? What did I see this morning? People still don't know what it is. They still think it's like some mysterious thing or a UFO or aliens, which I'll be the first one to tell you if I think it's aliens, okay? But I know this is not. This is SpaceX.
7: It's SpaceX. It just has to do with the water vapor in the air is what it is.
8: Yeah, it's just certain atmospheric conditions.
7: It's kind of like when you have a rainbow. Same kind of thing.
8: Yeah.
7: But the cloud itself is just because of... What makes it form like that? Do you know?
8: Well, with that big fanning out,
7: yeah.
8: I had to look into the science of it. But it's awesome to see. But it's usually...

0: you know, in like the pre-dawn hours, usually when you get to see that, which is what happens.
1: I would assume it's just because there's more water in the atmosphere.
0: Yeah, probably.
1: Who knows? Anyway, some good stuff.
0: Go ahead.
1: It's National No Bra Day.
0: Oh, that is good.
1: It is to promote breast cancer awareness because it is Breast Cancer Awareness Month.
0: That's right. Very
1: we
0: good.
1: Suggest around here, we put together a team with Hubbard. That would be our company. Mm-hmm. And we all go and walk at the Susan G. Komen Pink Walk in downtown West Palm. It's at the end of January.
0: Right.
1: If you go to any one of our websites, in this case, 850WFTL.com, there's all kinds of information about it. We would love to have you join us. It's also National M&M Day.
0: Oh, good.
1: So don't wear a bra and eat M&Ms.
0: Sounds like a good day.
1: And go buy a Powerball ticket. Nobody won last night.
0: Still.
1: $562 million for tomorrow night.
0: Did you buy any in Rhode Island?
1: Yes, I did.
0: Oh, you did?
1: Yes.
0: So now, did that one already draw?
1: Yes, I lost.
0: Okay, I was going to say, because if you won, you have to go back to Rhode Island to collect.
1: No, I left it with my brother.
0: Oh, gotcha.
1: I said, in the event we win.
0: He's going to hightail it.
1: Yeah, I never would have seen him again.
0: Hey, Jen.
1: That's how much faith I have in my brother. I left a ticket with him. Here you go. In the event we win, make sure you call me. I'd probably never see him again.
0: Oh, no.
1: A pumpkin that's the size of a car is now the grand winner at the 53rd annual World Championship Pumpkin Weigh-Off in Half Moon Bay, California.
0: I think it deserves this. Hold on. I think I have a clip for this, Jen.
2: It's the Great Pumpkin.
0: Yeah.
2: He's rising up out of the pumpkin patch.
1: Travis Geinger, I don't know. He's from Minnesota. He's quite impressed with this 2,389-pound gourd.
0: Woof.
1: Cost him, it can't have any cracks in it, by the way. It
0: right.
1: has to be, like, pristine.
0: Flawless.
1: He won $21,000
0: really?
1: For that pumpkin.
0: For a pumpkin?
1: Yeah.
0: Wow.
1: However, the biggest one
0: yes.
1: set the world record was in Rhode Island this weekend.
0: What?
1: I don't know where it was. I didn't get to see it. Over 3,100 pounds.
0: Oh, wait a minute. So there's another one. So this one's bigger.
1: Yeah, this one's big. 3,100 pounds.
0: Then this one deserves the clip.
2: It's the Great Pumpkin. He's rising up out of the pumpkin patch.
0: Yeah, the other one wasn't the Great Pumpkin. There you go.
1: It just gives you a reason to play. And speaking
0: yes,
1: of the Great
0: does.
1: Pumpkin, it streams for free Saturday and Sunday this weekend on Apple TV.
0: Spectacular.
1: Make your day.
0: Good.
1: Have a wonderful day. We'll be back tomorrow morning at 6 o'clock. We would love to have you join us. Be careful. And more importantly, God bless.
3: 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Four accidents to avoid Palm Beach County, beginning I-95 southbound on the exit ramp to Glades Road. You'll find the others. I-95 southbound just north of Boynton Beach Boulevard. I-95 northbound north of Gateway Boulevard. And finally, I-95 southbound on the eastbound Indian Town Road entrance ramp. Traffic is a service of Massage Envy in the Traffic Center. I'm Parker Starr.
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5: Good morning, everybody. If you liked yesterday, today, more of the same, a little bit less humid out there. We're going to see a coolish start in the 60s on the Treasure Coast and then hit the 80s this afternoon, 84 to 88 the range. Plenty of sunshine, dry conditions lasting for today. We'll do the same again tomorrow. I'm WPBF 25 First Warning Meteorologist Sandra Shaw.
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8: From ABC News, I'm Sherry Preston. We are on the verge of a new record when it comes to filling the tank.
9: Today marks 157 days in 2026 when the national average price for regular unleaded gas has been over $4 a gallon, tying the record set in 2022. Gas Buddy puts the nationwide average today at $4.32 a gallon, virtually ensuring that tomorrow the country will break that streak from 4 years ago.
8: ABC's Jim Ryan. At a rally in Ohio last night, President Trump talked about what led to those high gas prices, his war with Iran.
10: It's going to end very soon. And as soon as it ends, your gasoline comes down. But remember, your prices, your gas prices are lower than when Biden was president and he didn't do anything about Iran, the Islamic Republic of Iran.
8: With the midterm elections now 3 weeks away, the president is heading to Alaska today. The DOJ is searching the D.C. area home of Democratic Congresswoman Ilhan Omar, who says it's an attempt to intimidate her ahead of the elections.
11: The Department of Justice saying the search is tied to an ongoing criminal investigation. Sources tell ABC News the investigation relates to Omar's immigration paperwork. The progressive Democrat came to the U.S. as a Somali refugee in 1995. She became a citizen in 2000 at age 17. In a statement, Omar calling it all political intimidation and an attempt to target political enemies and weaponize federal law enforcement, adding, I will not be silenced.
8: ABC's Jay O'Brien in Washington. Nine roller coasters operated by Six Flags have all been temporarily shut down nationwide following the fatal fall of a man from the Goliath coaster at Six Flags over Georgia. These riders say it appears the restraints were not tight enough before the ride took off.
12: I looked over at her and I told her, I said, something's going on. I said, they keep it, keeps clicking.
13: Yeah, it kept clicking like it was unlocking and relocking.
8: Pope Leo undergoing surgery to remove a nodule on his lung. He was admitted to a Roman hospital today. You're listening to ABC News.
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19: 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I'm Denise Pellegrini. 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
5: Good morning, everybody. If you liked yesterday, today, more of the same, a little bit less humid out there. We're going to see a coolish start in the 60s on the Treasure Coast and then hit the 80s this afternoon, 84 to 88, the range. Plenty of sunshine, dry conditions lasting for today. We'll do the same again tomorrow. I'm WPBF 25 First Warning meteorologist Sandra Shaw.
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2: Hi, boys. So glad you're there. It's the Brian Kilmeade Show. We have a busy hour coming your way. We're going to have Lieutenant Colonel Alan West at the bottom of the hour trying to make sense of Texas in the midterms. And Kanta Achman, Dr. Kanta Achman, senior fellow of the Independent Women's Forum, member of the Council on Foreign Relations. We've got to find out what's going on in the Middle East. I also got to tell you about that great YouTube channel. Everyone's talking about it, youtube.com/@TheBrianKilmeadeShow. And today, my book comes out, United the States, the six crucial moments that forged the American miracle. You could finally get it. I hope you'll get it and hope you like it. But before we get to Dr. Achman, let's get to the big three.
4: Number three.
24: Every time President Trump leads to push for a ceasefire, President Zelensky and Ukrainians agree to it. They follow President Trump's lead. They follow the ceasefire, and then the Russians respond by hitting Ukrainian energy infrastructure.
2: Yep, it's not hard to figure out. The energy fight from Iran to Russia and our economies combined to jack up fuel costs because of these conflicts. Why siding with our allies is the key to winning long-term and necessary for this fight.
4: Number two.
25: This is a D.C. magistrate judge. These guys are typically not friendly to anything Republican, right? Whatever was presented to them was enough to believe, for them to believe that a crime had been committed and there was evidence potentially in Ilhan Omar's house.
2: From the Omar raid and the ICE clash in New York City against illegal gang-linked immigrants, Dems and GOP are on opposite sides of the immigration debate. Where do we stand? We'll break it down.
4: Number one.
26: I mean, for all the talk of Donald Trump's unpopular, the Republican Senate candidate, this is gosh darn awful. How about Ken Paxton, 16 points underwater? He is literally the least popular GOP Senate nominee at this point in the cycle this entire century.
2: 3 weeks to go, and we will know soon how much power Donald Trump will have in his final 2 years, beginning that began in 2024, as 47 goes from Ohio to Alaska to try to keep the Senate. And that's what's going to be happening in the midterms. It is the number one story for the next 2-3 weeks. But we got to also see percolating in the background, certainly to have an effect, is what's happening with the Houthi rebels. They bombed the Saudis again 4 of the last 5 days, and they're going for civilian targets. They want this fight, and they actually seem to me to want the U.S. to get involved, because that's what Iran wants. Iran wants to affect the elections. They feel the higher gas prices, the worst Trump will do. Trump is the biggest problem they've ever had in office. And Dr. Achman, you know that right now, so you know also the stakes. Are you surprised the Houthis took so long to get involved and how much they're involved now?
27: No, I think they've been extremely strategic and they've probably been closely advised. And we believe they have IRGC commanders there embedded with them in Yemen. And they are inflicting maximum pain when Saudi Arabia is vulnerable and when the United States is vulnerable.
2: And they're going for civilian targets. Why?
27: They have no ethics. These are radical Islamists. They have violated profoundly civilian infrastructure. That's an airport that welcomed me home many years when I lived over there. In fact, to tell you the level of fury in the kingdom, the Grand Mufti of Saudi Arabia has just made his second statement describing theologically how they're violating Islamic principles. There's even been a drone that's been intercepted over one of the holy cities, over Mecca. So this is an outrage.
2: This is Shia Sunni, isn't it?
27: I don't know if it's as simple as that, but that's part of it. It's also they are opportunists, the Houthis. They were developed out of a conflict internally in Yemen following the Arab Spring. They've militarized that conflict. They got onto the bandwagon post October 7th and claimed they were acting. Remember when they were targeting Israel on behalf of the Palestinians? So they take whatever opportunity they can. But now my concern is that they will further target more civilian infrastructure. That airport is the lifeblood of connection to Saudi Arabia, 40 million passengers every year. Will they be targeting data centers? Will they be targeting, God forbid, desalination centers, which I'm very worried about?
2: So, I mean, we've had plenty of time to get missile protection, missile defense protection around the desalination plants. It's been about 8 months. Would you think it's there?
27: I would say yes. I think Saudi Arabia has prioritized oil infrastructure. Remember, the Houthis haven't just targeted the airports. They've targeted refinery capacity as well, which is very concerning. They've targeted the pipelines and also the holy cities. But Saudi Arabia is a huge country, and it has multi-layered defense. But the Houthis are operating with missiles and drones. And we see, even from being inside the 12-day war in Israel, I could see just the devastation one missile could do on a civilian population.
2: So Iran's behind all of it. Colonel Michael Jernigan weighed in, now retired, cut 34.
7: What it says about the broader conflict is that the Iranians are trying to expand it. The Houthis are the Taliban of Yemen, and they are funded by Iran. Iran is reaching out and trying to expand their influence around the world and trying to influence attacks in Britain and influencing attacks in Saudi Arabia. Why this is significant is the Houthis' motto is victory to Allah, death to America, death to Israel, curse the Jews, and a victory to Islam. And here they are attacking Islamic members of the religion, Saudi citizens, on their way to Mecca, the holy city of Islam. So none of this is in their code. And so what that tells me is that this is all influenced by Iran.
2: So what do you think?
27: I think this is very timely because Iran has lost its near proxies. Hezbollah and Hamas are deeply degraded and ineffectual at this point for Iran. And this FAR proxy has been very helpful, though simplifying them as proxies isn't enough. They have their own ambitions for Yemen. And this is coming at a time when we've been struggling with the Strait of Hormuz, though it's beginning to ship tremendous amounts of oil now, 13.5 million barrels in September. Just as it can now narrow the Red Sea. Very importantly, the Houthis have occupied an island in the Red Sea, and so they control the Bab el-Mandeb Strait as well. And that's why I think the United States must consider engaging Somaliland as hosting the operations from there to target them very closely.
2: Because Somaliland is an ally.
27: Well, Somaliland is an extraordinary country. It's run its own elections for decades. It's pro-Israel. It has an Israeli and UAE military installation there. Our own AFRICOM commander from the United States has inspected those facilities. It's directly opposite Aden, which is where the government that Saudi Arabia and the world recognizes as legitimate is situated. So this would be an amazing location. We are next door in Djibouti, but Djibouti, where we have Camp Limonier, does not allow the U.S. to host actions from there, as far as I know.
2: So we could make that distinction. Here's the president talking about Somaliland.
8: I call it Somalia land, not Somaliland, because actually it's a totally different country. Some people like Somaliland. It has nothing to do. You know that has nothing to do. I said, you got to be kidding. I think they should change the name immediately.
27: This is so significant that he said this recently on this campaign trail. Somaliland, they're Muslims. They have repelled Shabab. They absolutely do not tolerate Shabab, the radical Islamists that are rife in Somalia. They are wanting to engage with the international community, and they've been independent despite international recognition for decades. So those are our friends. They are recognizing Israel, and they have been recognized by Israel. They are, like the Kurds, having the same values as us and are ready to serve. They've offered hosting military operations and mineral rights to the United States.
2: Okay, we go ahead and do this. I think obviously we have 50,000 troops in the area and other aircraft carriers coming to the area. Some of our bases are not operable, like Bahrain here. So the next step is Iran wants to affect the elections. Is there any doubt in your mind?
27: I'm sure they have ambitions for that. I'm very doubtful that they can affect our elections.
2: But you know how they could? By upping the price of oil.
27: They could, but President Trump has already anticipated that by lifting a sanction on Russia to purchase some of Russian diesel.
2: Which is going to have no effect on the price.
27: It's already lowered prices
2: just
27: of diesel
2: on Friday.
27: Futures.
2: Yeah.
27: It's lowered prices on diesel futures, which is important.
2: And
27: we don't have a shortage of oil, Brian. We have a shortage of refined goods on the market. So helping Saudi Arabia protect its refineries and getting more refining capacity, even stateside, there are ways that we could do that, even though it takes years to build refineries, but that policy needs to change.
2: Absolutely. We haven't built a new refinery since the 70s. It makes absolutely no sense. What do you think's more effective, finding a way to neutralize the Houthis or finding a way to protect the Saudis?
27: I think we have to do both. And I think we are already engaging with protecting the Saudis. They're a ferocious fighting force themselves. They've been through this for many years. They have great assets. They work very closely with the Royal Air Force from Britain and with the United States. But I think providing them U.S. military assets that can get satellite imagery and help with targeting in real time would be very valuable. And we have amazing technology that has been developed in Israel during this war with Hamas, the Iron Beam that can shoot down drones just at the speed of light for a few dollars. That's something. And we even have developed, the United States was the first to purchase, miniature iron domes called the Trophy that protects M1 Abraham tanks. Now, Saudi Arabia and Israel have no diplomatic engagement, but if the United States is owning some of those assets, Saudi Arabia can benefit. And I'm sure those dialogues must be underway.
2: Right. I just think that when this midterm ends, I think this region explodes. What do you think?
27: I think when the midterms end, whatever the outcome, and we are watching a knife edge on this election, the president will be free to full court press. And I think we are at the moment, I don't think we're in a holding pattern. We could have an October surprise depending on how the president is thinking about this.
2: Inflicted on us, or we do it to them?
27: I think we will do to the Houthis. And not that the Houthis are going to be solved with military force only, but to subjugate them enough to bring them to the negotiating table and cut off some of the armaments and supplies and intel, the way we've done with Hamas and Hezbollah, the general that you just played, it's very appropriate to think about it like the Taliban. Yemen has been the graveyard of empires going back to the Roman era. And so its geography is challenging. There are enormous human suffering, 22 million people suffering under Houthi rule and in years of war. That's a humanitarian crisis. The Houthis again exploited aid that was coming into Hodeidah, just like Hamas did in Gaza. So these are chronic problems, but they need immediate subjugation militarily.
2: All right, more with Dr. Kanta Ahmed in just a moment. Bottom of the hour, we change gears and talk about the midterms with Lieutenant Colonel Alan West, who's nestled running the RNC over in Texas. This is the Brian Kilmeade Show.
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11: Hey, welcome back, everyone. A few more moments to try to unwind the very complicated Middle East with Dr. Kanta Ahmed, a senior fellow at the Independent Women's Forum, but member of the Council on Foreign Relations. So the Houthis are ramping up things. They keep on hitting Saudi Arabia. But they did before they started doing this 2.5 weeks ago, is told had a, called Trump. I might have been directly. And they said, our problem's not with you, it's with Saudi Arabia. Please don't get involved. The problem, Dr. Ahmed, you know better than anybody else, is that when you block the Red Sea, you have a problem with us. And we are allied to Saudi Arabia, so you have a problem with us. What is our best next play?
12: Well, we do know that President Trump struck a ceasefire agreement with them, but in some ways the Houthis have violated that because they've killed an American in this attack. This attack in Riyadh on the airport resulted in 309 wounded. That is twice, more than twice, that were wounded in the Al-Qaeda strike in 2003, which changed the global war on terror for Saudi Arabia. So it's a huge event. I think President Trump's next move, and I'm sure he's making those plans, is to help with more strategic defense of the valuable assets in the kingdom and subjugation of the Houthis. There's another problem that I'm worried about. It's not only the Bab al-Mandeb, the bottom neck of the Red Sea, if you were, but even Suez. Are they going to start to target Suez if the Houthis...
11: The Suez Canal,
12: yeah. If the Houthis are not chastised, and they're very specific at the moment. They're allowing American ships to go by Bab al-Mandeb. They're allowing Israeli-flagged vessels to go by, I am told by an expert in Yemen while I was in Europe recently. They're targeting Saudi ships. So the Houthis have to be made to feel enough pain that they reconsider that. And I think that will be kinetic, but that will also be anti-drone electronic warfare and other technologies that we've just
11: spoken about.
12: Think
11: about how dumb it was 4 years ago when President Biden made Saudi Arabia a pariah nation and took the Houthis off the terror list.
12: Which was one of the first actions President Biden did. Yes, it was an inexplicable decision.
11: Well, I don't trying know to what reapproach motivated Iran.
12: That. Yes.
11: So what's left of Iran's government? What do you think they are evidently putting out reports that they're trying to get ramp up their military arsenal again and try to get having kids in school be read war books and try to get the country on a war footing. What do you hear?
12: Well, the country itself, as you know, is in economic isolation, and I think that will only continue. And I think that they are under enormous pressure. I would watch the area of Iraq very closely. As you know, we've just pulled out of Iraq.
11: Big mistake.
12: I think it was terrible timing. I would not have advised that, but you know, this agreement was in place. That leaves
11: from Joe Biden.
12: That leaves not only Iraq exposed, it leaves the northern flank of Saudi Arabia exposed. We have Houthis that are working with Iranian-backed militia in Iraq targeting. One of the major pipelines was targeted from that direction. But I think as the Iranian Republic becomes under more and more pressure, we are going to start to see some uprisings, some enclaves where there will be independent rule, some assertions made by groups in Iran to begin seizing power. And I think we're going to see that fragment.
11: I mean, I heard that our military knows, or our CIA intelligence knows who these groups are. We just have to get them arms.
12: I have heard, and maybe the armaments are underway. I don't know. I don't have enough intelligence on that, but that is what I expect the phase of war is going to be.
11: Why don't you think the Iranians have continued to bomb Israel?
12: They probably have limited reserves of their targeting. They're exacting more pain on the global market by punishing us in the Straits of Hormuz, and they may be moving their assets towards this very problematic group, the Houthis.
11: Helping them.
12: And also, Israel has exacted an incredible retribution for the strikes that it withstood from Iran repeatedly. So maybe the message is penetrating that they can't take Israel on as an enemy.
11: And if they do, they basically, Israel knows all the home addresses of all the scientists, of all the officials. They have this assassination game.
12: All of the officers in the Revolutionary Guard, all of the valuable to multiple levels of ranks. And in fact, that's why this incredibly painful defensive war that Israel's had to wage after October 7th is going to yield enormous insights for these wars that have now unfortunately expanded across the region. The threat of the Houthis is very similar to what Israel was facing from Hamas. Remember, we used to call them rockets when they came from Hamas, but they were always missiles. This is a very similar conflict.
11: How much is left of Hezbollah?
12: Sorry?
11: How much is left of Hezbollah?
12: There are groups of Hezbollah, but they're surrounded. Israel has gained geographical dominance. They've sealed off a lot of the tunnels. And most of all, the Lebanese people now publicly despise Hezbollah, call them out on their news media, and aren't tolerating them.
11: Dr. Ackerman, always great to see you. A very volatile region. You make it sound so simple. Thanks so much. We'll
12: pleasure,
11: talk midterms
12: Brian.
11: Next. Lieutenant Colonel Alan West.

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2: ABC News, I'm Sherry Preston. Today we tie the record for the longest stretch ever with gas over $4 a gallon, 157 days. And with a nationwide average sitting at about $4.32 a gallon right now, according to Gas Buddy, it's a good bet we break that record tomorrow. Gas prices on the minds of people attending last night's rally in Ohio with President Trump. Gerald Carpenter has confidence in the president.
3: We get these gas prices under control. We get Iran under control. And I think gas prices will come down, which in turn will bring products back down.
2: Today, the president flies to the other side of the country to campaign in the state of Alaska. Six Flags has shut down 9 roller coasters at parks across the country after a rider flew out of his seat on a coaster in Georgia. He died. Several people are hurt, including 2 kids who were hit by his body. Pope Leo now in a hospital in Rome to have a nodule removed from his lung. He is expected to be there for a few days. This is ABC News.
4: This is a Bloomberg Money Minute. United Health Group raised its profit outlook for the year after reporting better-than-expected earnings in the third quarter, a sign of progress in the turnaround of the largest U.S. healthcare conglomerate following a rough 2025. The upbeat report is a bellwether for the industry, as United Health is the first large conglomerate to release third-quarter results. Wells Fargo reported third-quarter earnings that topped Wall Street estimates as consumers and businesses held steady, keeping loan losses in check. Net income for the quarter rose to $5.95 billion, with revenue climbing to $21.9 billion. Provisions for credit losses totaled $1 billion, and net charge-offs were $983 million. The nation's largest grocer, Kroger, is cutting 3,000 corporate jobs in one of the biggest round of layoffs in the company's 143-year history. The layoffs represent 37% of office staff, and the company says the cuts will be carried out over the next 3 years. Kroger operates under many store banners nationwide. Dan Schwartzman, Bloomberg Radio.
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7: Good morning, everybody. If you liked yesterday, today more of the same, a little bit less humid out there. We're going to see a coolish start in the 60s on the Treasure Coast and then hit the 80s this afternoon, 84 to 88 the range. Plenty of sunshine, dry conditions lasting for today. We'll do the same again tomorrow. WPBF 25 First Warning meteorologist Sandra Shaw.
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9: Anderson lead the book to screen journey The Salt Path as a couple forcibly removed from their home on a 630-mile trek in southwest England seeking solace in nature.
10: They're such enormously different people in the way that Gillian and I are. I'm very outgoing and I get in the morning to work to make up trailer. I put music on very loudly. We all dance and sing. Gillian likes to sit in the quiet in the dark. So I knew we were perfectly well cast.
9: Isaac adds it was then about portraying a time when everything changes.
10: They lost everything they owned. They lost their future. They lost their ability to protect their kids and provide for their kids, which is, as parents, as a parent myself, and Julian is, you know, is the worst thing that could possibly happen. More that than themselves. And then they found out he was dying of this terrible disease. And they've been together since they were teenagers. So they were devastated. And suddenly they couldn't talk to each other. Suddenly they had secrets from each other.
9: Ashley Dvorkin, Fox News.

0: interested in it, Brian's talking about it. You're with Brian Kilmeade.
1: I mean, for all the talk of Donald Trump's unpopular, the Republican Senate candidates, this is terrible. This is gosh darn awful. Mike Rogers, 8 points underwater. Ashley Hinson, 9 points underwater. Dan Sullivan, Alaska, 11 points underwater. How about in Ohio, 13 points underwater? And you know what? Since I can't really draw too well, how about this? How about Kent Paxton, 16 points underwater? He is literally the least popular GOP Senate nominee at this point in the cycle. This entire century, no one else. No one else has been as unpopular as Kent Paxton as I did on the air. Congratulations, Kent Paxton. You truly have pulled off the impossible.
2: Well, that is Harry Enten on CNN. Sarcastic, what do you expect? But they do provide interesting angles. We got to get our own guy, so we don't have to keep playing him, by the way. Lieutenant Colonel Alan West joins us now because there's so much. Always great to talk about Texas, Colonel. But, man, there's a lot of intrigue there because Texas is teetering, at least for a cycle, of turning blue with a Senate race and a governor's race at least. And those gerrymandered seats are very much up for grabs. Colonel, overall, before we get specific about what Harry just said, What changed in Texas?
3: Well, it's good to be with you, Brian. I'm glad to hear that you're doing well. I think what has changed in Texas is exactly what you've seen happen in California, Colorado, Virginia, many of the strong red states, even Georgia. You look there where I was born and raised. You have allowed people to come in and taken advantage of economic policies, business policies in the state of Georgia. It was about bringing in Hollywood and productions, movie production studios. And slowly but surely, the demographics have changed. I mean, we just recently had this new Texas Stock Exchange open up here, and you've seen the tech sector come in here, and most of it is focused down in Austin, and look what Austin, Texas has become. So I think we have to be very careful and circumspect if you want to go back and look at how these red states have trended purple and then trended blue. We got to make sure that the people that are coming into these respective states understand the reasons why they're coming, especially the businesses and corporations, and the employees that they're bringing with them, they understand the policies and the difference as to why they're coming. You look at a place like Florida, Ron DeSantis has, you know, really made a good statement of saying, you know, this is what Florida is, this is what Florida stands for, and he's been able to flip areas that nobody thought was possible.
2: Right, yeah, so, and that's what happened, but even though Byron Donald's in a tougher race now, there's something about, I guess, the cost, and there's the Hispanic community, and I asked Dan Patrick this over the weekend, he said no, but as the Hispanic community misinterpreted the aggressive or the way the president's approaching illegal immigrants in America.
3: I don't think we've done a good job of explaining that. And you've got to continually message that. You know, when you look at the left and how they're going after ICE, ICE would not have to be in these communities if local law enforcement, and especially in some of these quote-unquote sanctuary cities and states, which is unconstitutional, unlawful, if they would allow their law enforcement to work under a 287G program with ICE. Therefore, they could police up these individuals that have the detainers, and they turn more over in the jails and facilities. But instead, you have governors such as Westmore in Maryland, Kathy Hochul up there in New York and other places, Pritzker in Illinois, that are saying we're not going to work with ICE. And so I think that the administration has not made it very clear that these people are undermining the rule of law. These elected officials, these governors and other state house legislators are undermining the rule of law. Abigail Spanberger is another great example in Virginia.
2: Yeah, I want you to hear this new ad. Zell Saeed links his family's links to Al-Qaeda and Muslim Brotherhood is real. In fact, he talks about his sister talks about his mother and what she did with him in the 70s, how proud she is of his mother. This is a fact. So they put together an ad. It's really brilliant. I can't play the whole thing because we're not here to sell Mike Rogers, but listen to some of this. Cut 14.
4: Can you set the record straight about whether you or your family have any ties to the Muslim Brotherhood?
5: No.
4: No, you don't have any ties?
5: No.
6: Abdul El Sayed's sister tweeted, "My family has long been supporters of the Muslim Brotherhood."
7: El Sayed's birth mother reportedly worked for a designated terror group that provided financial support to Osama bin Laden, the Taliban, and also Hamas.
6: His father-in-law sits on the board of an organization that is linked to the Muslim Brotherhood.
8: The Muslim Brotherhood celebrated his win in the primary.
9: He said El Sayed took money linked directly to terrorist groups, and El Sayed couldn't deny the claim.
2: So you get the idea, and this is facts. Yeah. I mean, we have, and you got to see, it's a visual, I mean, we're on radio, but they're showing the quotes. This matter. Doesn't this matter to the people of Michigan? My goodness.
3: Well, you know, I was just up in Michigan a couple of weeks ago, and it is starting to matter. As a matter of fact, Abdul al-Sayed spoke at the Islamic Society of North America's annual conference in Detroit, Michigan, on Labor Day weekend. The Islamic Society of North America, ISNA, is one of the organizations that's listed in the Muslim Brotherhood explanatory memorandum that was found on an FBI raid in 2004. Yeah, it's crazy, but it is happening. And he spoke at their convention. So here is an organization that the Muslim Brotherhood said will facilitate their infiltration into the United States of America. So, again, these are truths. These are facts, and we just have to get this stuff out. And that's the critical aspect of all of this. Speak the truth. Speak the truth about ICE. Speak the truth about illegal immigration. Speak the truth about these affiliations that people like Abdul al-Sayed have.
2: Yeah, and getting back to Texas now, is it your belief that the governor's race is dead heat?
3: No, I just don't believe that. I mean, again, you know, when people are going down and they are, you know, doing these surveys, where are they doing the surveys? Are they going out into, you know, East Texas? Are they going out to way West Texas? Are they concentrating in the major population centers down the I-35 corridor and, of course, Houston, Harris County and those areas? So that's what I would look at. And then, of course, also, do you have people that are telling these survey callers what they think they want to hear in order to not be bothered or not be pestered? So I would like to dig back and see exactly the areas where these surveys are being conducted.
2: It looks like, where do you think Tallarico was for 12 days? And can you see a scenario, Colonel West, you had a devastating motorcycle accident. I don't think I think you would have found a way back on the campaign trail in less than 12 days.
3: Well, it's so funny because, you know, I was looking at that interview you and I did. I think it was 3 days after I had that accident. So, you know, I got skull drugged down I-35 at 75 miles per hour, but yet I'm talking with you. It didn't look pretty, but I was still talking to you.
2: You were fine.
3: Yeah, and so I don't get this thing about I had the flu. Even if you had the flu, do a Zoom call, but let people know who you are, where you are. So it's those type of things that are kind of like a dark cloud to hang over James Tallarico, and it may be the October surprise that he did not expect.
2: Absolutely. And Colonel West, finally, Paxton, do you believe it's a dead heat there?
3: I do, and one of the main reasons I do is, again, the GOP establishment, the Cornyn camp, will they get behind Ken Paxton? You know, that's still an if, and hopefully they will see the greater picture. And, you know, he's not the perfect person, but who among us is a perfect person?
2: Colonel West, thanks so much. It's going to be an interesting spring. You got it.
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8: Voting. When conducting election surveys, we strive to identify people who will actually cast a ballot. To figure out who that is, we use a statistical model that relies on the respondents' age, race, education, and marital status, as well as a series of questions like, how interested are you in the upcoming elections? People can only realistically answer those questions within a few weeks of the election, and that's right about now. I'm Dina Blanton. That's your potpourri.
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1: I don't do this with men very often. I started examining his body because I didn't know he was a great athlete. And I looked and I watched up and down. I looked at his ass and I got it. You are a great athlete.
2: Who's he talking about?
3: Senator Houston yesterday. Talked about his nice butt.
2: Yes, he is in very good shape. He was a college football player. We know that because in my sequel, The Games Do Count, that's coming out next year, The Games Still Count, Senator Houston has already submitted for an interview for that. And every one of the interviews are going to be on camera. So we zoomed them all in the radio studio or in our podcast studio. So each one goes on for 20, 30 minutes minimum, sometimes 40. And Senator Houston was a great football player, fantastic athlete in high school, and played with John Gruden in college at the University of Dayton, where they set a whole bunch of records, too. So John Houston's a great guy. I mean, extremely, extremely competent, extremely good. What he is low profile. So you have Sherrod Brown, who's the most well-known politician maybe in modern Ohio history, who's been there 50 years, who got destroyed by Bernie Moreno, not destroyed, but got beat handily by Bernie Moreno because Ohio went red. And this time he's got a slight lead over Husted, who's battling back. He held the seat for J.D. Vance when J.D. Vance became vice president of the United States. And he's done really just like a workman job, but he doesn't do a showboaty job. You know, I'm not putting down Ted Cruz, but Ted Cruz is everywhere. Rand Paul is everywhere. Lindsey Graham was everywhere. You see Senator Kennedy everywhere. Houston's more of a worker, but that worked against him with a name that's not, you know, flamboyant and with a personality that's workman-like. People say, well, I don't really know what he's been doing. Well, he's been doing a lot. And that's what he's been doing, and that's why J.D. Vance has been back there so often, and that's why the president's been back to Ohio so often. They can't lose Ohio. They can't lose Kansas. They cannot lose Texas. They can't lose Alaska. They can't lose Maine. I'm pretty confident on Maine if you're a Republican. I'm confident on Mike Rogers still. I just have more faith. This is on Michigan. You know who Mike Rogers is. You saw him campaign with Alyssa Slotkin. You saw him campaign as a congressman. You know what he did as an FBI guy. Look up what he did in the military. Know that his son is serving now. See that he's a self-made success story as a business person. But look who he's running against. The most abhorrent candidate in American history. Outside that clown that ran from the KKK. He's a terrible guy whose ideas are awful. And now he's got so little black support. They have Barack Obama coming out, who he basically said was a terrible president, was a huge letdown.

0: districts and your messages come out, that's because there are Republican voters who might be dissatisfied with Trump, might stay home at a midterm because people vote less in a midterm, and that is going to be problematic for them.
1: So that's why when Trump's showing up, it gets them out. That's Lulu Garcia Navarro on CNN, who was doing more of an analyst type role there. But for Abdul Al-Sayed, here's a guy with his major policy is Medicare for All, which doesn't work. $32 trillion over the course of 10 years. We can't afford it. It's bigger than the entire economy. And obviously, you don't get quality care. Doctors don't love it. Number two, you always need supplemental insurance with it. And number three, you know who's really going to hate it the most? Unions. Unions have worked hard to negotiate through collective bargaining fantastic benefits. They say these are things. The job might not be glamorous. It's going to be hard. But you're going to get a pension, and you're going to get a retirement, and you're going to get good health care. That's part of the attraction of the job. You're taking away the health care, and you're going to give me Medicare, also the seniors with it. Say, are you kidding? That's what I'm going to get. Here is Abdul Sayed on Meet the Press, getting mild pushback on Medicare for All, which, by the way, his wife's a doctor. I was getting text messages that they know his wife, and his wife does not take insurance. Cut 19, cut 15.
2: In your vision of Medicare for All, does private insurance still exist?
3: If people want redundant care, absolutely. I don't want to take anything away. This is about what we offer to people. What Medicare for All is guaranteed health insurance from cradle to the moment you pass away, God willing, at 120 years old after a long, healthy life. And it comes without premiums or copays or deductibles, and it guarantees you care where you need it. That is a level of security we have never known in the United States of America. And as President Obama called the ACA, called it a starter home. And I think, you know, you look on, we've outgrown our starter home. It's time for us to reach and to say, what can we get now? And if people want to keep their private insurance above and beyond the public insurance that we guarantee, then great. But I don't want them to have that.
1: So think about what he said. He has no idea how much it's going to cost. Medicare for All is better than Obamacare, and Obamacare is a starter home. That's his landmark piece of legislation, a starter home. That's like, here's my down payment. I like to live my life on that. So it's a starter home? You mean Obamacare that's unaffordable, needs record subsidies? When the subsidies don't come in, they blame the Republican administration for not doing excessive funding for it. And now he's going to go with Medicare? And not to have pushback, how much is it going to cost? Who's going to pay it? Billionaires. Can you keep your insurance if you want, but it's redundant insurance? What are you talking about? You ever heard of good insurance? You ever heard of insurance that doesn't cover anything? You ever cover insurance that you have, but you might as well not have it because the deductibles are so high? So this guy had to put no time into a plan. He's got a statement. It's not a plan. Bernie Sanders got no plan either. Everybody knows that. So this is what you're voting for. There's a choice in the election. So overall, the other big story is immigration. As I mentioned, one of the big three, the immigration situation is really a dividing point in this country. The border opened up. Biden denied it. Trump fixed it so quickly, not getting credit for it. Just the fact of the case. It's a story in politics. Now it's picking up illegal immigrant criminals and other people have overstayed their visa and avoided detection. So in doing that, did he alienate the Hispanic vote? Because they've been quite aggressive, especially in sanctuary cities where the local cops cannot help. Is that a dividing point? And that's going to be key because to me, either stand behind it, explain it, and just say this. They say 40% of the people have criminal records that they scooped up. But if you add in people that have been charged, that goes up to about 70, 80%. And then you add in people that hanging out with criminals, what the hell are you hanging out with a criminal for if you don't have the same mindset in what you do? And that has a lot to do with when people say, well, you know, you're not the target, but you're scooped up anyway. Well, look who you're hanging out with. And that's the issue. Yesterday during Fox and Friends, it cost me a plug on my book, and I'm a little resentful. It looks like Ilhan Omar's house was raided. This is what I heard from a great source. Her house was raided. This is about immigration, not the fraud. Immigration fraud, but not the fraud in Minneapolis, number one. The reason why they did Washington, that's where she lives. That's where her kids go to school. That's where most of the paperwork is. Number two, don't assume just because Ilhan Omar was raided that nobody else related to her wasn't. Because it looks like they were. And to look, that was my heads up. And think RICO. Think RICO. This is what they used to do to take down the mob. RICO violations. A judge looked at this and says, yeah, there's reason to raid.

0: And finally, today my book comes out, Uniting the States, Six Crucial Moments That Forged the American Miracle. We go do a Fox Nation special. Friday night, I'm going to be in Red Bank, New Jersey, talking about it. Saturday, I'm going to be over in Westbury, Long Island, talking about it. Here's a little of my first chapter, which is the Boston Massacre.
1: At that point, the British send troops to America. Say, we're not going to let you do that to our guys.
2: On October 1st, 1768, thousands of British troops marched into Boston to restore order.
3: The population of Boston was about 15,000. There were 4,000 British troops on the streets of Boston. So it must have been like you saw a
4: red coat
3: everywhere, right? And the resentment of being occupied and the fear on both sides that violence could break out. And violence did break out.
2: More than a year following the arrival of the troops, a British customs official opened fire on a crowd, killing a young boy and pushing Boston to its breaking point. Just weeks later, the escalation culminated in the event known today as the Boston Massacre.
0: And that Adams called it murder on King Street. And what I may be significant about that, we know in 1770, helped give birth to 1776 of the Battle of the Revolution. However, did you know that John Adams stood up for the soldiers and proves that justice for all?
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1: From ABC News, I'm Sherry Preston. Newly appointed White House Press Secretary Katie Zachariah making news during her very first White House press briefing, saying minutes ago that U.S. Ambassador to Greece Kimberly Guilfoyle will be asked to leave.
2: We have asked Ambassador Guilfoyle to resign. She has been a wonderful asset to the team, and we wish her well.
1: Guilfoyle is now battling corruption allegations, including that she allegedly tried to pressure a Trump donor to pay off her $100,000 Amex bill ahead of her confirmation hearing. He's now checked into the hospital. Pope Leo having surgery today in Rome to remove a nodule on his lung. ABC's Tom Sufi Burridge with more.
3: He will be operated on this afternoon to remove that lung nodule. It's an abnormality, a small abnormality on his lung. Now, remember, medical experts say these lung nodules are pretty common. They can be caused by scarring, inflammation, infection.
1: Once the operation has been performed, tests will be carried out to make sure the nodule is not cancerous. President Trump's off to Alaska today following Monday's rally in Ohio.
4: Trump stumping for Vivek Ramaswamy, who's in a tight race with Amy Acton for governor, and Senator John Husted, who's behind former Democratic Senator Sherrod Brown. Trump is spending the week crisscrossing the country, visiting Alaska, Arizona, Montana, and Georgia. And he says he'll visit Kansas soon, too. All states he won in 2024.
1: ABC's Mary Bruce. Nine roller coasters at Six Flags amusement parks nationwide have been shut down temporarily after a man died after falling from the top of the Goliath coaster at Six Flags over Georgia. As he fell, he hit Logan Connor's car.
5: Every time I close my eyes, I just see that man in the air. Like when he locked eyes with us.
1: Another Six Flag coaster at the park in Southern California shut down after allegations of brain injuries among riders. 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
18: Good morning, everybody. If you liked yesterday, today, more of the same, a little bit less humid out there. We're going to see a coolish start in the 60s on the Treasure Coast and then hit the 80s this afternoon, 84 to 88 the range. Plenty of sunshine, dry conditions lasting for today. We'll do the same again tomorrow. And WPBF 25 First Warning meteorologist Sandra Shaw.
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21: Hi, everyone. It's a big day. 48th and 6th in Midtown Manhattan, where it's happening. You heard it hearing me, and we're really thankful for that. You hear me around the country and around the world. But today, the Uniting the States, my brand new book comes out. Six crucial moments that forge the American miracle. It's a special on Fox Nation. I'll play a little some cuts from it to give you an idea what it was about. It's my idea, our idea, HarperCollins, Fox, everybody. To give you an idea of how special this country is and how close we came to not being a country at all, and how we always came out through every crisis is stronger. So I just hope people get a real sense that don't live and breathe history but care about our country. I hope you really like it. I know this. Friday night I'll be talking about it in Red Bank, New Jersey. Saturday night I'll be in Westbury, New York, on Long Island. But bringing the whole show to life, my buddy Rick and Pat and Allison's producing. And we're going to be bringing certain history, those moments in history to life in a fun, entertaining way. And all I encourage you to, go to Ticketmaster and look at the reviews. I never did this before. These are the people that saw the last shows. We revamped the whole thing all summer, and I think you're going to love it. So that'll be great. Roger Zakheim is standing by. He's got a book coming out shortly called Peace Through Strength, How Ronald Reagan's Military Build-Up Won the Cold War. Yes, kids, there was a Cold War. And Daniel Bielak joins us from Ukraine. So before we get to them, let's get to the big three.
22: Number three.
23: Every time President Trump leads to push for a ceasefire, President Zelensky and Ukrainians agree to it. They follow President Trump's lead. They follow the ceasefire, and then the Russians respond by hitting Ukrainian energy infrastructure.
21: That is the great Rebecca Heinrichs. The energy fight from Iran to Russia and our enemies combine to jack up our fuel costs. Why? Siding with our allies in this key moment is winning long term, and it's a necessary fight in the short term.
22: Number two.
24: This is a D.C. magistrate judge. These guys are typically not friendly to anything Republican, right? Whatever was presented to them was enough to believe for them to believe that a crime had been committed and there was evidence potentially in Ilhan Omar's house.
21: From the Omar raid to the ICE clash in New York City against U.S. illegal gang linked immigrants, Dems and the GOP are on opposite sides of the immigration debate. Where do you stand? We break it down.
22: Number one.
25: I mean, for all the talk of Donald Trump's unpopular, the Republican Senate candidates, this is gosh darn awful. How about Ken Paxton, 16 points underwater? He is literally the least popular GOP Senate nominee at this point in the cycle this entire century.
21: That is CNN. 3 weeks to go, and we all know how much we will soon know how much power Donald Trump will have to finish the job in the last 2 years of his administration, as 47 went to Ohio yesterday and heads to Alaska today to try and keep the Senate as Michigan's race takes a terroristic turn. Let's bring in Roger Zakheim. Roger, great to see you. Thanks so much for joining us.
0: Great to be here, and congrats on your book. I love the emphasis on unity, and it's a critical part of our history.
21: But you know what's also a critical part is that everything I research, we're always fighting, disagreeing, I would say. You know, Hamilton disagreed with Jefferson, not just on the stage, but in real life. Hamilton did not want the Louisiana Purchase. So, I mean, everything. So for people that are getting so panicky now that we have political disagreements, they don't understand our history.
0: Well, that was the genius of our founders. I mean, this is what your book lays out, right? They knew that there were always going to be disagreements, but they came up with a constitution and a framework that allowed for these disagreements to be handled through debate, through separation of powers and a variety of ways that didn't come to violence on our streets, but actually debated in the chambers of Congress and elsewhere across the country.
21: So when you live and breathe the Reagan 8 years. So was there much more sense of compromise, as different as a candidate as Reagan was? In many cases, he's like Trump in that way. People thought he was not ready for the job. They thought he was not hands-on with the job. They think Trump is too hands-on. But they thought he was detached. His ally, you know, his staff was doing too much, and his ideas wouldn't work. Having said all that, was there a sense more that they were looking to get things done, work hard, but at the end do a deal? Were there more deals done in the 80s?
0: Well, there's some really big deals, as you know, from arms control reduction treaties with the Soviets to Social Security reform. We have a picture here at the Reagan Institute of Tip O'Neill, the very liberal Speaker of the House, shaking hands with President Reagan. But Brian, you know that was sort of an occasional outcome. Most of the time, these forces, political forces, were competing hard. And I go back to history, and you've done the same, and you see that there were deep disagreements. The compromises were the exception, not the rule, and we got through it. And that's a key lesson in our history.
21: I hear you. So let's talk about the midterms right now. We know about history and what it usually does, but now you have the headwinds of high energy costs, but it's basically what Joe Biden had. But the president's policy is supposed to be bring energy down, like last year. This year, they're up. So if you have 20 plus days to play this out, what should you be focusing on?
0: Listen, if you're up in Michigan, Mike Rogers right now, this is a challenge for you. Same thing with Susan Collins in Maine. That's far more on the trade front than it is on the energy front, but it impacts it as well. I tend to take the view that a great candidate is going to be able to overcome these challenges. Now, you're right, the prices are up, but I think for a noble and good cause, and we need candidates who could explain it, that the bite we're feeling right now is going to actually structurally change our dependency. We're seeing that with Iran and the Strait of Hormuz. This regime is crumbling. Ultimately, we're going to have less dependency on the oil coming out of the Middle East. That's going to be better for Americans. So I bet on good candidates rather than on, you know, whether oil prices, diesel prices are up or down for this past week.
21: Well, I know. I hear you. So when the president's going to Alaska, with, I thought, one of the most solid senators the Republicans have, and Senator Dan Sullivan, what's the struggles there? He's even delivered in Alaska for the Alaskans to the point where his competitor, Mary Pelota, just said, yeah, that gas deal you guys did with Trump was really good.
0: Dan Sullivan is a great senator who does more for his state on energy and energy dominance and taking care of the issues of Alaskans. That is not debatable. But the winds are such what they are, right, Brian? And you have historically challenges for presidents in midterms. It's always the other party that's going to come in, and no matter who you are, Ronald Reagan or Donald Trump, it's a challenge for you. And here, I mean, this some of the challenges that Dan Sullivan faced, another candidate named Sullivan. I mean, so you have some gamesmanship too that he had to overcome. It's the sort of historical wins are a challenge, but he is a strong candidate. I think he'll figure it out as we get to Election Day.
21: I guess so. So as a Marshall in a flat-footed tie, Senator Roger Marshall in Kansas, I think people are upset. Farmers are upset there by the cost of fertilizer and the cost of diesel.
0: Yeah, well, you have that. You also have some of the trade challenges. I mean, Brian, one of the things that is sort of non-intuitive, you think sort of free trade is a mindset of a cosmopolitan living in the coasts. More and more, the people who care most about free trade are those in middle America, because they're the ones who have to get their goods to the agricultural products, to the international markets. So I think there's a couple of issues. Certainly energy prices, but also the challenges we face with the Trump administration's tariff policies that agriculture, farmers have seemed to be on the losing side of that over the past couple of years.
1: You know, it's interesting because he's done 20 trade deals. Have they not paid off?
0: Well, listen, I think the trade deals have been a net positive, and so that's what's emphasized. But other than tariffs against the People's Republic of China, which I think strong national security reasons to advance, some of the other tariffs certainly have created problems for those in Middle America and our farmers. So it's sort of a mixed bag there, Brian.
1: Yeah. So let's talk about what's happening in the Middle East. The Houthis are ramping up attacks on the Saudis. My image, the Houthis and Iranians want to create maximum chaos in the Middle East to jack up prices as much as they can, but to affect the midterm elections. Basically, when the Iranians wrote a 28-page letter to the to the American people saying, vote Democrat, we knew they were going to try to do something in October. Is this it, Roger Zakheim?
0: Well, I think it could ratchet up even more. I mean, you've been talking about this. I mean, General Jack Keane talked about sort of the October surprise. And here's what's interesting about it. And this, I think, is something the Saudis have to internalize. Are the Iranians attacking Israel right now?
1: No.
0: Have we seen strikes on the Israelis? The answer is no, because the Israelis have effectively deterred this radical regime. The Saudis have not. And we need to understand why. And part of it is I don't think the Saudis have done enough to get into the fight. Now, they want U.S. support. And President Trump was talking over the weekend how he's considering that. But think about this. We give the Saudis and sell the Saudis a lot of military kit. We are responsible for so much of the platforms that they buy. Why have they not been effective at deterring the Iranians in the same way the Israelis have? And I think that's really some of the unwritten story here of how this war with Iran has played out. The Gulf states haven't deterred the Iranians. The Israelis have.
1: Yeah, and we also see the fact is that Yemen is fractured and the Houthis are trying to take over another vital strait. So they said, our problem's not with you, America, so please stay out of it. The question is, when the president gets into it, they will start trying to hit different installations among our Gulf allies because they're acting on the behest of Iran.
0: No question. They're the last part of sort of the ring of fire that seems to have some potency to it. And they live in the Stone Age, so blasting them into the Stone Age is a little bit more difficult when it comes to the Houthis. I think we should get into the fight. The president, obviously, is sensitive to energy markets, the price of fuel, and trade going through not just the Strait of Hormuz, but also in the Red Sea. This is something that the president needs to take on. He's taken on Zelensky, as you know about, you've spoken about, because he thinks that that's one of the challenges to getting the price of diesel down. If we allow the Houthis continue to strike the Saudis and impact trade, it's ultimately going to affect the price of the pump for the American people. We're doing ourselves no good service by standing on the sidelines here.
1: All right, so let's talk about the Ukrainians. The Ukrainians were in Florida over the weekend, and they was talking about a day one of different things they could propose to the Russians to get a deal. They were meeting with our people. And then the president came out and said, well, I think we're going to buy all this diesel from Russia, when Zelensky made it clear he doesn't think that's a good idea, nor do I. The president said, well, maybe the Ukrainians need a new president, and he could have made a lot of deals, but he shouldn't have. Now we're at the point where he wants both sides to have a ceasefire on energy. So Zelensky weighed in. Cut 23.
2: Will you say here today that Ukraine agrees to this ceasefire?
3: Of course. Ukraine always supported the idea of the American president, of the President Trump, from the very beginning of his term to support ceasefire. Unconditional ceasefire, just ceasefire. We are ready today for energy ceasefire, as President Trump said. But I'm not sure that Putin is ready, because even after yesterday's messages from President and so about energy ceasefire, Putin attacked our gas infrastructure. So this is where we are.
1: So while we have an energy ceasefire, Putin hits there. Their energy, right into their energy structure.
0: Brian, you hit on this on Fox and Friends over the weekend, I think very clearly, to the point, persuasively, and it's only played out to reinforce the point of view. You can't make a deal with Putin. The past 2 days since the president has spoken about this, there have been at least 6 strikes by Putin on Ukrainian energy sites. And on the flip side, the Ukrainians have held off on targeting Russian energy sites. The pathway to solving this conflict, the pathway to reducing the price energy prices in the United States is not through Vladimir Putin. We've seen this time and time and again. And if you want to get a plan through, Zelensky is your partner. Those are the one, they're the ones who have been resilient. They are the ones who are reliable. And of course, we know it's a complete conceit that somehow Vladimir Putin is going to give up anything here. Certainly, if we are allowing him to strike the Ukrainians, he will just continue to exploit it.
1: So I know the president's really extremely frustrated by it. But Roger, in the past, wouldn't it's not a loss to just rotate diplomats. Obviously, Kushner is a brilliant guy and Witkoff's great realtor, but they're not together producing the results. They clearly favor Russia. They only went to Ukraine one time. It just rotate people out. They got a huge State Department. Put Rubio in charge of this.
0: Yeah, well, I'm a big fan of Secretary Rubio. And God, Marco at the Acropolis should be shown over and over again the way that he put forward exactly what's at stake with Western civilization. And it was clear from that speech that he gave when he was in Athens is that the future of American prosperity, the future of Western civilization does not reside in Moscow. It's by people like Vladimir Putin and the heroic efforts of the Ukrainians that's going to give us a future of freedom. So I'm full on think that Secretary Rubio is the man here. But the president wants to reduce energy prices, and he's clearly tasking his envoys to come up with something. So I'm sort of sympathetic to the Witkoff and Kushner situation. The president's saying, let's come up with a deal. He tasks him, get out there and figure it out. It was long overdue, Brian, for them to take a trip out to Kyiv. And I would prefer them spending a lot more time or equal amount of time with the Ukrainians in the same way they've spent a lot of time with Putin and his minions in Moscow. But bottom line is the president's driving this because of the midterms. I'm sympathetic to the concern, but it's not going to yield the results he seeks if he thinks Putin is his pathway to electoral victory in the United States.
1: Right. But Putin should realize the president of the United States is the one who's going to give him the fairest deal, an off ramp deal he'll ever get. I don't care if it's a woman, man, Republican, Democrat that comes in next, right?
0: Oh, listen, we don't owe fairness to Vladimir Putin. He doesn't play fair.
1: I hear you.
0: But if the president is certainly seeking to facilitate a deal for Putin, that's more than he deserves. But the bottom line is here, the Ukrainian people are not going to give up their freedom for Vladimir Putin to roll on in and suppress them, oppress them, kill them, rape them like he's done. And that is a hard fact that the White House probably knows and needs to accept. We've seen this war since 2022. They are not going to give in. And the reality is that the president ran on, hey, the Ukrainians can do what they want. We're not going to go ahead and give them weapons. Zelensky took it, has absorbed it, and now, as you know, is leading the world in technology for drones. He's figured out how to give himself a comparative advantage.
1: Roger Zackheim, always great. Can't wait for your book that comes out next month, Peace Through Strength. Hey,
0: congrats on yours. We got to get you out of the Reagan Library. I think it's coming up here sometime in January. We're excited to host you.
1: Yeah, that'll be great. And of course, I have a lot of demands. And there's a lot of things. See if you can meet my demands for me to appear. No, I'm only kidding. It'll be my honor. Peace Through Strength, How Reagan's Military Buildup Won the Cold War. Roger Zackheim, thanks so much. Back in a moment.
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1: Multiple offers for ceasefires have been presented by Mr. Kushner, Mr. Witkoff, President Trump himself. And Putin to date has rejected every single one of them time and time again. And so I suspect he'll reject this one as well. He clearly thinks it's in his nation's best interest to continue this, to bomb civilians, to go after schools and energy infrastructure inside of Ukraine, especially as winter's approaching. He thinks that's going to achieve his end game. I wish it weren't so, but it seems to me unlikely that the Russians will actually engage in an energy ceasefire.
2: No, they won't. I'm not sure why they won't take advantage of an open channel with the President of the United States. The President gives Vladimir Putin the time of day. But Joe Biden didn't. No other world leaders even talking to him, as far as I know. And he doesn't want to start a ceasefire. Meanwhile, the country is awash in debt. They basically have lost more of a brain drain that they could ever have imagined. They are losing 32,000 troops a month. They are using North Koreans, tricking Africans into fighting for them in order to keep this fight alive. They actually gained a small bit of territory over the last year and lost portions of the Donbas, which they started fighting for. They've been thoroughly exposed. They lost their influence over in Syria. But for some reason, we're trying to bail them out. And I hope it doesn't last any longer. When we come back, the latest from Ukraine with Daniel Bielak.

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3: News, I'm Sherry Preston. Newly appointed White House Press Secretary Katie Zacharias says President Trump will ask U.S. Ambassador to Greece, Kimberly Guilfoyle, to resign. Guilfoyle has been under scrutiny since reports surfaced that she asked a Trump donor to pay off her $100,000 American Express bill before her confirmation hearings. Pope Leo, it's believed, is undergoing surgery right now to remove a nodule on his lung. ABC's Tom Sufi Burridge with more from Rome.
4: We saw Pope Leo departing the Vatican. He waved at the cameras and then making a short drive across Rome to the city's Gemelli Hospital, where popes receive medical care. And we saw him going in. He looked relaxed. He was smiling, shaking hands with hospital staff.
3: Several Six Flags roller coasters nationwide have been shut down in response to the fatal accident of the Goliath coaster at Six Flags over Georgia. A man thrown from the ride. He was killed. Several others were hurt. This is ABC News.
5: This is a Bloomberg Money Minute. Microsoft shares are on pace to close at their first record in nearly a year as the software giant's four-month rally gains momentum as its position in artificial intelligence continues to improve. The stock has gained more than 50% from a June low, adding roughly $1.5 trillion in market value. Just a few months ago, Microsoft was among the worst performers in the S&P 500 index. Currently, Microsoft is up over 1.5%. Walmart plans to cover more than 250 prescription drugs without charge for its employees and add other health benefits. The list of covered medications includes some in-demand branded drugs such as Novo Nordisk's Ozempic and Eli Lilly's Mounjaro, as well as some insulin and inhalers. The retail giant is also adding 12 weeks of paid leave for employees whose newborns are admitted to neonatal intensive care units. Pre-orders are beginning on Friday for Apple's new foldable iPhone Duo, which represents the biggest design change in the history of the company's most profitable device. Dan Schwartzman, Bloomberg Radio.
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2: Good morning, everybody. If you liked yesterday, today more of the same, a little bit less humid out there. We're going to see a coolish start in the 60s on the Treasure Coast and then hit the 80s this afternoon, 84 to 88 the range. Plenty of sunshine, dry conditions lasting for today. We'll do the same again tomorrow. I'm WPBF 25 First Warning meteorologist Sandra Shaw.
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1: Hey, we're back, and I have to tell you what's going on in Ukraine. This is going on for 4.5 years now. Ukraine has formed the finest fighting force in Europe, pound for pound, best, one of the best in the world. What they've been able to innovate, what they've been able to withstand has been unthinkable. And we're watching the Russians being cut down to size on a daily basis. And but it's not without Ukraine paying a big price. President is seeing what's going on. He's extremely frustrated. He did not start this war. It's nothing to do with him or his policies. He inherited it with both sides have clearly dug in. Vladimir Putin has gotten multiple chances for an off-ramp. He's not taking it. And he got economic chances. Everybody knows saving face matters. It's the story of history. Nobody wants to fight decisive loss unless they're forced to deal with it. And Ukraine has shown they're not going to quit. Why would they? When the president brings up, well, you know, they should cut a deal. Cut a deal for what? Give up land that Russians can't win to pause a war that's only going to restart again without security guarantees? There's been no good deal offered to the Ukrainians. Daniel Bielak knows this. He's in Ukraine, former chief investment officer for the prime minister of Ukraine. Daniel, welcome back. I think we're kind of frozen.
2: Thanks, Brian.
1: Oh, you can hear? I can hear you. Okay, I know we're dealing with thousands of miles and thousands of countries, so it's a little bit of a delay there. But this back and forth must be really agonizing for you over the last few weeks.
2: Yeah, it's been terrible, Brian. We've been just on 24/7. We're you know, no Patriot missiles. We're out of Patriot missiles now, so we're completely at the mercy of the.
1: Hey, Daniel, you know what I'm going to do is we tried to zoom it from Ukraine. Obviously, they have all types of issues, so I'm just going to get him on the phone. So if you just let me pause here. And as we get him on the phone, just let me even understanding, too, there were meetings going on in Florida with the Ukrainian officials thinking about creative ways to bring an end to this war. At the same time, the president engaged Vladimir Putin over the weekend. It was his birthday. I know who wants to celebrate his birthday. But they did speak, at which time there was a 500-ton deal of diesel fuel done. And it's going to allow Russians to get some money. It's only going to be a little bit of a cushion. It's only going to be a little bit of cushion for us, almost a day and a half of diesel, but the money's going to be used, helps the Russian war machine. So, Dan, we're just going to do it on the phone right now. You said the last thing you were saying is that you're out of Patriot missiles?
2: Yeah, we're out of Patriot missiles. We desperately need, there's 200 Patriot missiles in Greece that are about to expire in terms of their ability to do anything, and we need them, and all we need is a telephone call from the White House to authorize the transfer. We're really getting desperate. They're hitting schools, hospitals. We're pulling kids, young children out of the rubble of apartment buildings in their schools. We're now down in terms of medicines and food because they're hitting logistics centers. They're going after passenger trains. They go on safari for civilians. As you pointed out, Brian, they're losing on the ground, actually, as our troops are starting to make advances in the east. So Putin has just gone to war in a terrorist manner against the Ukrainian people.
1: So I want you to hear the exchange with the president, Lucas Tomlinson, yesterday. Cut 21.
3: Zelensky says he supports your energy ceasefire, but Putin doesn't. What's your message to Putin?
4: I think they both support it. I think they want to make a deal, but they don't know how. But we're going to get them to make a deal.
3: We haven't heard
4: they
3: anything.
4: Lost, the numbers just came out. They lost 32,000 people, mostly young soldiers, this last month. And they have to make a deal.
3: Well, we haven't heard anything from Putin, sir.
4: Well, we're going to see what happens. All we'll right. get it done.
1: Right. We have not heard anything from Putin. The president had a private conversation with him. What do you hear is happening? You always had the best intelligence. You're in the battle.
2: Well, we heard from him. As soon as the president announced that there was going to be an energy ceasefire, they blew up six energy plants. President Zelensky ordered for our troops to stop hitting their oil refineries for 2 days, Sunday to Monday. During that period, we were bombed incessantly, and they took out six energy facilities. So, you know, it's like you said, Brian, about the compromise. I think Golda Meir, former Prime Minister of Israel, said it best. She said, they want to kill us, we want to live. There's not much room to negotiate. And that's the situation we're in right now.
1: But the one thing that is pretty clear is you have not stopped hitting them either, right?
2: Well, we resumed, and we won't.
1: And you should.
2: We have no other means of defending ourselves, Brian. Every penny that the United States is going to spend of its taxpayers' money to buy diesel from Putin is going to go into killing Ukrainian children and their families. And that is a really sickening thought to me. You know, Congress passed a law in 2022. Sanctioning Russia and forbidding the United States to buy any petroleum products from Russia. I don't know how this latest deal squares with that in terms of legality, but the point is that the only people that are going to pay for this deal, diesel, are going to be Ukrainians, and we're going to be paying with our lives.
1: So how many refineries? I mean, they do not have many refineries left, do they?
2: We've taken out over 50%, Brian. It's really hit the Russians hard. We've seen the impact on the battlefield. As the president said, they are incurring huge losses. We're incurring probably half of or less of their losses. And we took out 50,000 Russian soldiers last month. They can't replace those now. And so we're starting to push them back on the battlefield. But, you know, this diesel deal doesn't make much sense, as far as I understand, for the United States, because, you know, 300,000 tons, which is what they're supposed to deliver in October, is like one day of consumption in the U.S. transport sector. So I don't know what how much this is going to move the dial in terms of bringing down the diesel prices in the U.S. And I understand Americans are really hurting because of this. But you know, I think the Iran war has caused a lot of this, and you know, we have to defend ourselves. You know, Russian diesel is not going to make a big difference to the delivery of Russian diesel is not going to make a big difference to Americans in a macro sense.
1: So I want to go back to your original when we were transferring lines. You said something about Patriot batteries are coming your way. The president just signed off on it. Can you backtrack and just reframe that?
2: Yeah, no, we know that there are 200 Patriot missiles that are hitting their best before date in Greece. I mean, that's a lot of missiles for us. And apparently what I've heard is that they're just waiting for the sign off from the White House to send them to us. But that doesn't seem to be happening for some reason. This idea that I heard today, Mr. Kushner and Mr. Witkoff saying that this deal on the diesel was a way to get Russia to the table. I mean, you and I both know, Brian, that appeasement never moves Putin to do anything except double down on the destruction and murder that he wrecks on his enemies. He's just going to see this as a sign of weakness and a way to say that, hey, we're winning this war. We got the United States now supporting us. And, I really worry about what message this sends to America's allies about the resolve of the United States. You know, President Trump quite correctly sanctioned India, Turkey, Indonesia, other countries that were buying Russian oil, and for some reason decided that he was going to lift the sanctions imposed for deliveries to the United States.
1: Yeah, put it this way. Most of the American public supports Ukraine. There's a small portion that doesn't. I don't know why they're confused. But in the end, I think the president's going to get it right. And he's giving, I mean, the after Alaska and after this, which just happened, bombing the energy sector the day after today, there's going to be an energy truce. I think that sooner or later, the president's going to get it right. Also, out of respect for Lindsey Graham. Final thought?
2: Well, I hope so. I mean, the energy truce that's been sort of bandied around seems to only involve oil refineries. So we don't hit oil refineries, but they can hit our energy infrastructure, power plants, water, et cetera. That's never going to work, Brian. I mean, it's got to be President Zelensky has been consistent about this for the last months, saying, look, we will go for an energy ceasefire, but it has to be across the board. You don't hit our infrastructure and we won't hit yours. And we have no choice, Brian, and I think the American people will understand this, but to defend ourselves if they're not going to play ball.
1: Daniel, you know, I can't wait. I'm going to have to leave it there, but there's going to be a time where we're going to be speaking about the Ukrainian reconstruction after victory in this war. Just hang in there. You already got the world's attention, and hopefully we're going to get it right at the White House. Daniel Belak, thanks so much.
2: Thank you. God bless the people of the United States. Thank you for your support.
1: You got it. Back with Stuart Varney. Do a simulcast in a moment. 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
17: Welcome back, everybody. Kind of excited. Uniting the States comes out now, today, first time. We're 2.5 years. 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You can order it and get it signed. It goes to my local bookstore if you want to personalize. And we'll do that. And it says six crucial moments to forge the American miracle. A matter of moments, we're going to do a simulcast on FBN, your favorite business channel, and with Stuart Varney, your number one host on that channel. So that's going to be great. And we're going to be talking about a few things that really matter, including what's happening with the midterms and a certain fundraiser happening with the world champion New York Knicks. What would that be? Tonight, there is a debate. It is Bruce Blakeman against Governor Kathy Hochul. It's their first and only debate. Let's listen.
18: President Trump's confident that Ukraine and Russia will make a deal to end the war, but there's one problem. Listen to this.
19: Zelensky says he supports your energy ceasefire, but Putin doesn't. What's your message to Putin?
20: I think they both support it.

0: Russia has shown no interest in making a deal. The Alaska debacle, where they pretended that they showed somewhat interest, that should have been the first key that Vladimir Putin doesn't even understand saving face. He is losing 32,000. Do you know he's actually losing land in the Donbas? Remember, for the longest time, it was, can the Ukrainians hold on? Now, look, the Ukrainians, I just was interviewing Daniel Bielak in the Ukraine 10 minutes ago from the Ukraine. And he says they're out of Patriot missiles. And there's batteries in Greece. The president just has a sign underneath. There's nothing better that we could do for our own security than provide the security for the Ukrainians. They're our backstop. You know, you growing up in Britain understand the danger of an expansionist Soviets, now Russians. And Vladimir Putin knows how to make a deal. He does have no interest in making a deal. What he has in President Trump is the perfect guy to provide the off-ramp to save face. President Trump would do it. He would take criticism in doing it just to end this. But Vladimir Putin is making the guy that's trying to help him look bad. And that's the president of the United States. And he's only going to take it for so long. I actually look at Zelensky, not only is not the bad guy, I look at him as a phenomenal leader in wartime, learning on the job to lead a country through very tough, one of the toughest times ever. And get this, Stuart, as you know, if there was an election right now, he would win overwhelmingly. But in their constitution, when at war, no elections. You know what he said to the president over the weekend? If Vladimir Putin says no bombing for 2 months, we'll have an election. But you can't campaign, and he can't get an opponent in this environment.
1: What a situation. But I want to change the subject. You've got a new book out. It comes out today. The title is Uniting the States, Six Crucial Moments That Forged the American Miracle. Great title. Tell me about it, Brian.
0: Yeah, I mean, here it is. It took 2.5 years to make, and it's not just about our wars and our battle wins. What I wanted to see, the six moments that made our country what it is, from the Boston Massacre, where we established law and order, and a chance for every a presumption of innocence when it comes to court and the British soldiers, you'd be happy about that, to George Washington doing something unthinkable, trying to win a war by not losing, instead of fighting straight up. He said, the longer this lasts, the longer I'm certain we can win, a strategy he didn't think, not sure it could work, but he told the soldiers it would, and it obviously did. Jay's Rebellion that gave us the Constitution, the burning of Washington, which the Brits did, and we bounced all the way back as a country to win a decisive battle in the Battle of New Orleans, and to John Quincy Adams, being the conscience of a country, being the first major political figure to take on slavery in our country. And I just thought that helped form the backbone of the greatest nation this world has ever known. And I just think if people can understand where we came from and the things that had to break our way, including the Louisiana Purchase that tripled the size of the country without firing a shot, they would fully appreciate our 250-year journey. But I wanted to make it digestible and understandable where people could say, wow, I didn't know that, and now I know more about our country. The next barbecue, the next tailgate, when someone stands up and goes, we're never that great, they would understand that we really are. And there's a Fox Nation special to go along with it that just dropped an hour ago.
1: I've read all of your previous books, liked them all. You write in plain English, and that's something I really, really like. I'll get the new one. Brian, good luck, sir, and I'll see you real soon.
0: Thank you so much, Stuart. Truly appreciate it. You go to briankilmeade.com, and if you guys want to get it personalized, it goes to my local Barnes & Noble, and they just call me up, and once a week I go down, and I'm able to personalize and get it out, special occasions, happy birthday, Merry Christmas, happy Valentine's Day, whatever, happy anniversary, I'm able to put that down there and customize it, shows you've gone the extra mile. But we're talking a lot about Ukraine this half hour. I just want to end a little bit with the midterms. If I look at the real clear politics, there's all the battleground states are all Democrat. Every Senate race, tough Senate race, is all Democrat right now, but it's all 1 or 2 points except for North Carolina and Georgia. But I don't think, you know, the president was hoping to flip Georgia, but didn't get Brian Kemp. As soon as you don't get Brian Kemp, Mike Collins is going to have a tough time. Mike Whatley take it on the sitting governor and not Tom Tillis was tough. The president had that rift with Tom Tillis. But everything else is in play. And I just think that if you understand, just get into the individual races. For example, do you know John Sununu has not done one national ad? He just wants to focus on New Hampshire. So he's within 3 points. And then you have Michelle Tafoya within 2 points with that very, very troublesome, troublesome candidate in Lieutenant Governor Flanagan. And then you have, that's within 2 points. And then in Alaska, you got a 3-point race. I don't know why Dan Sullivan's trailing. But I do know this.

0: almost impossible to poll accurately in Alaska, especially the way they vote, ranked choice voting. Dan Sullivan is confident as he gets. Please, I dare you to bet against Susan Collins. So for people to say that the things are going against, the headwinds going against the Republicans, all I say is break it down to the individual races. Don't talk sweepingly. And now with these new allegations and revelations that the links with the El-Sayed family of the sister and the mother to various terroristic extremist groups. I mean, what more proof do you need in Michigan that this guy's a huge problem and Mike Rogers is a safe choice? You listen to the Brian Kilmeade Show. Keep it here.
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5: From ABC News, I'm Sherry Preston. The White House confirming minutes ago that U.S. Ambassador to Greece has politely been shown the door. ABC White House correspondent Karen Travers reports.
6: White House Press Secretary Katie Zachariah says Kimberly Guilfoyle has been asked to resign her position as U.S. Ambassador to Greece.
7: She has been a wonderful asset to the team, and we wish her well.
6: Guilfoyle was engaged to the president's son, Don Jr., for 4 years. She's facing corruption allegations, including that she allegedly tried to pressure a Trump donor to pay off her $100,000 credit card bill before her confirmation hearing. On Monday, the president said he was looking into firing Guilfoyle, saying, quote, we're not happy. Karen Travers, ABC News, the White House.
5: Pope Leo undergoing surgery right now to remove a nodule on his lung. ABC's Tom Sophie Burridge is at the Vatican.
8: Once the operation has been performed this afternoon, we expect that tests can be carried out on that lung nodule that's been removed to determine whether it is cancerous.
5: The Pope expected to spend several days in the hospital. At least 9 Six Flags roller coasters nationwide are temporarily shut down following a man's fatal fall from the Goliath coaster at Six Flags over Georgia. With 3 weeks left until the midterms, the Department of Justice has searched the D.C. area home of Minnesota Democratic Congresswoman Ilhan Omar.
9: The DOJ has a long-standing unwritten rule avoiding taking public steps in politically sensitive investigations within 60 days of an election. But 3 weeks from the midterms, Homeland Security agents executing a search warrant authorized by a judge at Omar's Washington, D.C. area home Monday. In a statement, Omar calling it all political intimidation.
5: ABC's Jay O'Brien in Washington. The Supreme Court siding with the Trump administration and agreeing to hear arguments in a watchdog's lawsuit seeking public records about Elon Musk's Doge. The court last year concluded a judge who ordered the documents turned over ruled too broadly. 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
22: Good morning, everybody. If you liked yesterday, today, more of the same, a little bit less humid out there. We're going to see a coolish start in the 60s on the Treasure Coast and then hit the 80s this afternoon, 84 to 88 the range. Plenty of sunshine, dry conditions lasting for today. We'll do the same again tomorrow. I'm WPBF 25 First Warning Meteorologist Sandra Shaw.
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0: Yes, that's you, everyone. From 48th to 6th in Midtown Manhattan, heard around the country, around the world. It's going to be a big hour, an important hour. And every day matters so much leading up to the midterm elections. The President of the United States, whatever you want to say, you know, I'm not on the ballot. He's like, no, put me on the ballot. And then people thought, well, you know, in June we wanted you out earlier and he didn't really want to do it. And people said he wasn't into the midterms. Man, you got to say he's into the midterms now. He went from Ohio. He's been in Nebraska. He's been in Oklahoma. He's been in Texas, been in North Carolina. This is just off the top of my head. Now he's going to Alaska today. And we also saw Katie Zachariah, the new press secretary. She gave her first briefing. By all accounts, did a really good job when she made the announcement that they've asked Kimberly Guilfoyle to resign as ambassador to Greece. Devastating to her personally. I'm a friend of hers. I didn't really dive into the details of that, but it's obviously serious for the administration. No push for the administration to act. Peter King's going to be with us. He wrote a fantastic book for Sports. It just chronicles his years at Sports Illustrated and beyond from 1989 to 2018. And joining us now is Gerard Baker, editor-at-large of the Wall Street Journal. Gerard, the Wall Street Journal doing a fantastic job, especially this cycle. I love reading it on politics and as well as business. But really, if it is all about the economy, what are the Republicans' chances in the House and Senate?
1: You know, thanks for having me, Brian. It's an interesting question. Obviously, all of the polls tell us that Americans are very unhappy with the state of the economy. President Trump, you know, has an approval rating on the economy anywhere between, you know, some polls put him in the high 20s, some put him in the high 30s, but none of them gives him an approval rating on the economy that would translate into a good performance in the midterm elections for Republicans. So it's tough, obviously. And look, people are still unhappy about high prices. They are unhappy, I think, about some of the other things, particularly, you know, gasoline, diesel prices, things like that. But Brian, as I write in my column today, there is still something of a mystery about the polling here, because the economy actually, look, I'm not going to say people don't know what their economic conditions are. I'm not in a position to judge why people are saying they're unhappy with things. But by any objective measure, the economy is actually in a better shape than it's been in for a very long time. I mean, whether you take inflation, whether you take growth, unemployment's a little bit higher than it was a few years ago, but not very much. We've got this amazing investment boom. We've got this extraordinary stock market. And look, one of the things I do in my column today, Brian, is I compare today with 1992, which you're just about old enough to remember. I remember it very, very well. I remember spending some time on that campaign.
0: George H.W. Bush.
1: Reporting on Bill Clinton against George H.W. Bush. And, you know, the message was, everybody now knows this famous James Carville phrase, the economy's stupid. It's the economy's stupid. Bill Clinton was elected in 1992, largely, according to the polls, because people thought the economy was terrible. Actually, the second half of 1992 marked an incredible turning point for the economy, which then we had a boom time in the 1990s, productivity boom, the economy boom, the stock market boom, everything. Clinton took all the credit, by the way, which he didn't really deserve. But so it was, I just say again, the point I make in the column today is we, I think, are at the beginnings of, you know, to coin a phrase, what potentially could be a golden age for the American economy. It's just not, for some reason, being felt by voters right now. And, you know, it looks like they're going to vote accordingly.
0: You know, it was interesting, Gerard. I remember that succinctly. I was out in Los Angeles at the time, and George H.W. Bush, he was not known as a great economic mind. He was a foreign policy guy. And they said, you know, he would always skip over the economic numbers and just say it. And they said, well, and that gave us the internet boom and everything like that. And by the time George W. Bush becomes president, it becomes the internet bust. Remember the bubble burst.
1: Right.
0: So I guess timing is everything. But what's interesting is I couldn't tell you what Bill Clinton ran on economically, but I could tell you what Democrats are running on economically. And just look at it clinically, from your great business mind, tell me one thing that Democrats would offer that would help the economy. You know, where are they going to pull back the bow and unleash the arrow that's going to unleash American prosperity? Is it going to be more renewables? Is it going to be higher taxes on billionaires? Is it going to be Medicare for all? Is it going to be less drilling? Is it going to be opening up the borders? Like, I have not seen an economic plan except for rich people are bad, and let's hope the billionaires' tax becomes a federal policy. Am I skipping over anything?
1: Of course you're not. No, I mean, they're offering nothing, and they're doing what, you know, frankly, what sometimes opposition parties do in these circumstances, which is they don't want to offer anything. They want to criticize the incumbent party, criticize the president, the Republicans, for what voters see as a poor economy, but they don't want to propose anything that would improve the economy, partly because they don't have any good ideas. And they know, by the way, also that a large part of their party wants socialism, right? So you know, the Democratic Party can't agree right now on what's right for the economy. Some people presumably want, you know, just sort of the usual thing, as you say, Medicare for all, more spending, more regulation, higher taxes. Some of them want outright socialism. Some of them want to, you know, sort of, you know, confiscate people's wealth and redistribute it to other people, to to practice socialism, a system that's never worked anywhere it's ever been tried. So it's no wonder they don't have a plan, because they can't agree on one, because half their party is way so far left that they want us to turn into, you know, a socialist country. And the other factor is, you know, you don't want to get out there with a plan, because they don't want to talk about their plan. They want to talk about what they see as the economy right now. Look, I think it's, you know, again, it makes sense from a political point of view from their perspective. But if they do get in the midterms, if they get majorities in both houses, and much more importantly, if a Democrat is elected president in 2028, you know, they're going to have to start telling us whether or not they really do think socialism is the right system. And I think then, you know, voters will get a very different perspective of the choice on offer.
0: I mean, just for our listeners, I just saw a poll that said the majority of people want Medicare for all. Could you tell everybody how much Medicare for all would cost and what the downside is?
1: You know, it will cost trillions of dollars. I mean, look, Medicare is already an unexploded time bomb, right? In our field. We have serious fiscal problems. And one of my problems I have with both political parties in the last 10 years is that they haven't done anything to address those fiscal problems. And that is a serious problem. We have $35 trillion of debt. We have a deficit every year of 7% of our economy. We can't sustain that, especially with interest rates going higher. But one of the reasons we're facing a really significant fiscal crisis is that Medicare, as it stands, just that Medicare for those of retirement age, is going to become increasingly expensive, and as people live longer and as medical costs rise, it's going to blow a hole in the budget. If you say Medicare for all, i.e. every single person in the country, not just retired people, should then join in with this sort of, you know, fiscal time bomb, then you are going to expire. You're going to completely wreck the deficit. The only thing you're going to be able to do, Brian, is you're either going to see the deficit rise to literally unsustainable levels, the kind we've never seen before, or, of course, you're going to have to put up taxes. And that, of course, will, you know, and we're not talking here, Brian, you know, 1 or 2% points on, you know, the average taxpayer's tax bill. Yeah. We are talking 5 to 10 percentage points minimum on that tax bill, which of course will completely plunge the economy into a depression. So yeah, it's completely unworkable, and they know it.
0: Right. Well, listen to this. Cut 15.
2: In your vision of Medicare for all, does private insurance still exist?
3: If people want redundant care, absolutely. I don't want to take anything away. This is about what we offer to people. What Medicare for All is guaranteed health insurance from cradle to the moment you pass away, God willing, at 120 years old after a long, healthy life. And it comes without premiums or copays or deductibles, and it guarantees you care where you need it. That is a level of security we have never known in the United States of America. And as President Obama called the ACA, called it a starter home. And I think, you know, you look on, we've outgrown our starter home.
0: Okay.
3: It's time for us.
0: No, number one, it might be true. I didn't know the ACA was a starter home. It's already an affordable starter home. And number two is cradle to grave, no cut, no supplement. Does he not know that he needs a copay with Medicare? That's why you need a Medicare Part D. And does do you think doctors love Medicare?
1: Look, to me, what's interesting about this, Brian, is we just talked about Bill Clinton. The last two Democrats before Biden, the two previous Democratic presidents before Biden, both tried to introduce massive health care reform. They both started out thinking maybe in terms of something like Medicare for All, i.e. a national single-payer national health service type system. Bill Clinton thought about it in 1993, looked at it, the numbers simply didn't add up. It was going to be completely impossible, and, you know, his health care plan, which he tried, actually failed in Congress, but it was much less than Medicare for All. Barack Obama comes in 2009 promising, you know, massive radical health care reform. Even he, Obamacare, for all its faults, even that was not abolishing private insurance and replacing it with a tax-funded universal health care system. So on two occasions, Democrats have had a chance to do radical health care reform. On both occasions, they've actually failed and indeed understood how incredibly costly and ruinous a Medicare for all system would be. And now here we are, you know, 12 years, whatever, 15 years after Obamacare, the Democrats have decided, well, that's, you know, that's not enough. And the kind of all the damage that Obamacare has done to the country, that's not enough. We're going to really, this time, we are going to do Medicare for all. It's no, and look, we have to hope, Brian, that they will see that, that, you know, that they will see that the numbers don't add up and the costs and the damage that it will do to private insurance, but more most importantly to patients and to citizens, will be so great that they'll abandon it. But right now, this is, you know, this is their plan. And yeah, as you say, unfortunately, nobody is really talking about this very much because everybody's focused on the fact that, you know, people are unhappy that prices are higher than they were a few years ago.
0: So I'm going to ask you something else. And this, I know you guys are very anti-tariff and the Wall Street Journal, but the president's got 20 trade deals. And almost people look at it and go, well, most of them are good, especially the EU one are really good, improves things. He hasn't landed the Canadian deal, hasn't landed a Mexican deal. And there's some other deals out there. The Canadian deal has caused strife on both sides. But has the 20 deals, do they look to rebalance an economy in a positive way when you and the smart guys at Wall Street Journal look at them?
1: First of all, I've had an open mind about tariffs. I thought that you know, widespread tariffs would do more harm to the economy than they have, but they haven't. The U.S. economy is incredibly strong and incredibly resilient. And at the same time, also, the tariffs have been scaled back from, you know, the president's Liberation Day 18 months ago. So, you know, but it's also true that tariffs have not, you know, you have to acknowledge those people who were concerned about tariffs have to acknowledge that they haven't done as much damage to the economy as they thought. But I don't think they're transforming the U.S. economy, and I don't think they're transforming those trade balances. We still have a massive trade deficit with all of those countries. And again, here's the larger point, Brian. I don't think that greatly matters. We have a trade deficit with many of those countries, but we have a financial services surplus with many of those countries. We have trade surpluses with other countries and financial services deficits with other countries. This is the way the economy works. I think restoring manufacturing is absolutely, in the United States, is absolutely a valid goal. And I think one of the problems we've had for the last 30 years is we've had successive governments and administrations that haven't cared about manufacturing, have put business interests first, and business have offshored manufacturing, and that's been very harmful, I think, for the U.S. economy. So finding ways to bring that back, tariffs might be able to help. We haven't seen a massive rebirth of manufacturing yet, but I'll be honest, it's early days, right? We've only had these tariffs in place for a little over a year, but I think that on the whole, the tariffs have not been as great as has not been as high as President Trump would have liked, at least from his plans on Liberation Day. They haven't had the negative effect on the economy as a result of that, but they haven't really fundamentally rebalanced trade in a way that the president wants. Even though, as I say, I don't even think that's necessarily a particularly important thing. I think the important thing is finding ways to generate domestic manufacturing.
0: So I see Democratic agendas out. And one of the things they're going to do if the House flips is haul all these CEOs, Silicon Valley, the AI guys, you know, from everyone except Bill Gates, you know, the Joe Lonsdales of the world, the Pamelukis of the world, the Zuckerbergs of the world, and find out about what their donations have meant to Donald Trump, why they did it, and to justify it, and to Elon Musk. What does that do to the business community? I mean, it doesn't do them any good to stay out of the political party. They think they should play a role. But now they're going to try to punish those who supported Trump in this last election.
1: Yeah, honestly, Brian, candidly, I'm pretty cynical about the business community. The business community will spend money where it thinks it's valuable, right? If Donald Trump is president, the Republicans are in control, they'll spend a lot of money supporting Donald Trump. And I'm frankly cynical enough not to believe that this is because they passionately believe in what Donald Trump wants and thinks, but because he's the president, he's the power, and that's the way, unfortunately, our system works.
0: They want influence.
1: People, yeah, of course, that's right. And by the way, 10 years ago, these tech companies were giving huge amounts of money to the Democrats. I mean, you know, that's just what they'll do. I imagine, if the Democrats then proceed to investigate all these people, there will be, you know, many of them will stop giving money to the Republican Party. And if it looks like the Democrats are going to win the 2028 presidential election, lo and behold, a lot of them will give money to the Democratic Party and to the Democratic candidate. So, I'm not too concerned about the state of American business leadership right now. I think they do all right, and I don't lose much sleep about what may happen to them.
0: Overall, we're seeing AI go to battle. I mean, they really are fueling the economy. Do you think part, and maybe I'm thinking too macro, part of the scrutiny now on AI companies that we're witnessing and the crackdown on data centers, is because if you want to hurt Donald Trump, you hurt the economy. If you want to hurt the stock market, you hurt the AI companies, and maybe try to bring them down to earth. Could that be part? Could the political process be in play?
1: I think people like Bernie Sanders and Elizabeth Warren just believe that government should tell people what to do, right? I don't see a kind of 4D chess kind of manipulative ploy here. They just think government should regulate business. That's, you know, that's all business. Government should be telling people what to do. They look at the data center situation. They look at the fact that data centers are not popular. I think, again, you know, we're back to my point about the economy. I think people don't understand the benefits that are coming. But, you know, we get 60-70% in opinion polls saying people don't want data centers in their backyard. And Democrats exploit that, but, you know, that opposition to support what they want to do, which is to regulate companies and to tell them how to spend their money. It would be, remarkably short-sighted if they were sort of somehow trying to destroy AI, which is this extraordinary, you know, source of growth for the economy, simply to win a midterm election. I think they probably will destroy, you know, I think their policies could well end up destroying, you know, America's AI advantage because they're so they're so committed to regulation. But that's because they're so committed to regulation, not because they want to destroy U.S. economic growth.
0: Go get them. It's been great. Thanks so much. Gerard Baker, The Wall Street Journal. He's editor at large. Thanks so much. Back in a moment.
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Welcome back. Only got a minute, but I can't wait for my next guest, and so can you. I know we watched a fantastic football game last night. I had to fall asleep in the fourth quarter because I get up at 2:30 in the morning. But it was a fantastic game, Rams against the Bills. It could be a preview of the Super Bowl. A lot of people call for it. Both teams have a long way to go to get there, and there's other teams in the way. But one of the best writers I read, sports writers, period, but he does football predominantly, is Peter King. He's got a fantastic book out. It is out today. He's now my arch rival because my book's out today, too. It is Monday, The Game. The game is out, and it's the cover is real cool. It is a football. So Peter King wrote for Sports Illustrated for years, from 1989 to 2018. But you watch just about everything he's done. He's also really good on television and radio. And he's going to be on my show over the weekend. So when we come back, Peter King joins us, and we talk a little bit of football. So that'll be great. Meanwhile, it's almost impossible to point out one of the big surprise teams of the year, even though they had a chance to win and Scataboo fumbled, is the New York Giants. I'm going to do the best I can not to talk about Bill Parcells, Lawrence Taylor, and the Bill Belichick era of the New York Giants. I'm going to spread it out to your favorite team as well. This is the Brian Kilmeade Show. So glad you're here. And by the way, United States is now out as of hours ago. Go get it.

0: ABC News. I'm Sherry Preston. Trump appointee Kimberly Guilfoyle, the U.S. ambassador to Greece, has been asked to resign from her post, according to new White House press secretary Katie Zechariah. Guilfoyle came under severe criticism over allegations she engaged in improper and possibly illegal conduct. Guilfoyle on social media saying, "My commitment to President Trump and the country I love will never end." Several Six Flags roller coasters are shut down today following a deadly fall from a coaster at Six Flags over Georgia on Monday.
1: It's unclear what led to the deadly incident. In a statement to ABC News, a park spokesperson saying, quote, "The park team and local authorities responded immediately," adding, "We're deeply saddened by the guest incident, and our thoughts and heartfelt condolences are with the guest's family, friends, and loved ones."
0: ABC's Faith Abube at the park. Pope Leo in surgery at a Roman hospital. He has a nodule on his lung that would be removed and biopsied. This is ABC News.
2: This is the Bloomberg Money Minute. Existing home sales rose in September, edging 1.5% higher. That's the first increase in 4 months. Despite that increase, though, August and September were the two slowest months this year for home sales, according to the National Association of Realtors. And it also warns that because of the surge in mortgage rates since last month, with home prices still so high, we're not likely to see sales rise again for the rest of this year. On Wall Street, stocks not moving a whole lot today. They are lower, though, on continued weakness in chipmaker stocks on worries about the health of the AI boom. And despite mostly strong earnings from some of the nation's biggest banks this morning. Right now, the Dow, the Nasdaq, and the S&P all down a little less than 0.5%. Oil pretty much flat around $94 a barrel. And it's a date. The dating app Bumble confirms it's being taken private by an investment group paying $1.3 billion for the site, which was valued at $14 billion just 5 years ago. Tom Busby, Bloomberg Radio.
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7: Good afternoon, everybody. Sure hope you're doing well. So plenty of sunshine and dry conditions going to continue throughout this afternoon, and then we'll see clear skies this evening. Got a light northeast wind influence gusting from time to time up to about 15 plus miles an hour. So a nice, pleasant, breezy afternoon yet again with lower than average humidity. I'm WPBF 25 First Warning meteorologist Sandra Shaw.
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0: talk show that's getting you talking. You're with Brian Kilmeade.
1: What's that?
2: Daniels. Yeah, he's not passing the ball.
1: Okay, yeah. Now they don't have a timeout. What are they doing?
2: Oh,
1: they
2: got
1: to get up and spike it. They're not going to be able to get It's going to run out on them. The clock ran out as Daniels ran the ball. And Scadam, who says, I'll take the tie and get out of town. Unbelievable.
3: That is Chris Myers on the call, and that's how the Giant game ended in overtime when the Commanders were just, all they had to do was spike the ball and kick a field goal, and they would have won the game after Scadaboo fumbled, where the Giants all had to do is hold on to the ball, kick a field goal, and win the game. But that clock just ran out. Now, one person who's seen probably more football than any non-football player in the country is my next guest, Peter King, author of The Game. It is out today, now he's my arch rival because my book behind the States is out. And I don't know if our friendship will ever recover. Peter, and our books are so similar. So this is unbelievable, except for yours about football, mine's about the country. But yours is synonymous with the country. Peter, welcome back.
4: Hey, Brian, it's so good to be with you, and I'm so glad you had me on today, because obviously it's a huge day for you, too.
3: Yeah.
4: It's fantastic.
3: And, yeah.
4: You know, we're the two busiest people in America, I think, but it's all good. And look, this book to me, what I wrote is just a total labor of love. Had a great time doing it. It was a lot of work.
3: And also, I imagine, as you look back at your career, I imagine it was a little retrospective. I mean, you're talking from 1989 when you break in as a reporter on the Cincinnati Bengals to 2018, all the Super Bowls you've seen. You went from an unknown reporter in a league that was beginning to flourish to the top reporter in the number one sports league, arguably, in the world. So, and you chronicle that journey by following your career.
4: The first year I covered it, 1984, was just a fairly bizarre year because I was with a team, the Cincinnati Bengals, that had a coach who I could go in his office anytime I want, talk to him anytime I want. He was an incredibly open guy, Sam Weich. And then a rookie quarterback, Boomer Esiason, who I picked up at the airport the day he was drafted. And then I'm still pretty close to him to this day. And it was a wonderful time, a wonderful beat, and a wonderful team to break in on. That plus the fact that most days in training camp that year, I watched practice with Paul Brown, who is a seminal figure.
3: One of the founders of football.
4: Well, yeah, a seminal figure in NFL history. So I was incredibly lucky. So you contrast that, 1984, when the draft was on ESPN for a round and a half at 8 o'clock on a Tuesday morning, to today when the NFL does television shows about the schedule release. It's just, I shake my head when I think about what the league was and what it is now.
3: So there's some really important people along the way, most of which, if you've been following football, you're around my age. You know these people, but you don't get inside. First off, from a reporter perspective, how do you write the truth while keeping the confidence of the players, when a lot of times the truth might be something that the players necessarily didn't want out or didn't know how it was going to be received
4: portrayed
3: when they
4: received,
3: said it?
4: Yeah. You know, Brian, all I can do when I do this is try to be as honest as I can as a reporter. Sometimes it costs me. I was highly critical of Bill Belichick and the Patriots after the Spygate incident 20 years ago. I had a close relationship with Bill Belichick to that point, and we have not spoken since I was highly critical of him. But you have to be able to look yourself in the mirror after going to journalism school and saying that, you know, Parcells once said to me, I mean, this is a blurb in my book. Parcells hung up the phone on me one time, but before he did, he said, you know what the bleeping problem with you? The problem with you is that the story is always God. And I'm sorry, the story is that.
3: And you feel like saying thank you.
4: Well,
3: that's really a compliment, isn't it?
4: I thought so, but Bill at the time, and he hung up the phone. I didn't speak to him for 8 months. I probably went 4 years without talking to Sean Payton about, after the Saints scandal. Bounty scandal in 2013. And I, you know, but you just try to say, listen, I am going to call it the way I see it as much as humanly possible. I'm not going to be right every time. I was right about something. I was wrong about something during the Brady Deflategate thing, and I apologized, and I offered my resignation to Sports Illustrated, because your story, your word means everything. And if people doubt you, and if for whatever reason they don't think that you are being straight up with them, I deserve to be out, because I made a mistake. And regardless of the fact that two sources told me something, doesn't matter. If the story was wrong, I'm wrong, and I can't just explain it away. And so you make those mistakes and you try to move on.
3: But, yeah, by the way, that was almost a selfish question. I feel bad because people want to hear the stories. Here's, for example, one of the great characters in your book who you got to know quite well, and I think he really is synonymous with my youth. He's older than me, but he just was coach of the Giants, the Cowboys, the Jets, and the Dolphins through my whole sports career. Here's Bill Parcells talking about the difference between winners and losers. Cut 43.
5: And on the wall was a little plaque. And it had an inscription on it. And coincidentally, that inscription was attributed to the first black player ever inducted into this Hall of Fame. His name was Emlyn Tennell, and he was inducted in the class of 1967. And that inscription said, "Losers assemble in little groups and complain about the coaches and the players in other little groups. But winners assemble as a team."
3: He was all about the team. And you point out how few players would end up in the Hall of Fame, but how much they won.
4: I mean, in my opinion, one of the great legacy about Bill Parcells is that, you know, I'll tell you this, Bill Parcells, Phil Simms in 1984, threw for 4,044 yards, had a season that nobody ever thought that Phil Simms would have, filled the air with footballs, Giants were competitive again, and right before they played the first game of the 1985 season, Parcells sidles up to Simms and he goes, "Hey, you ain't going to be throwing for 4,000 yards this year." He said, "You're not going to have a big year offensively, we're going to run the ball and all this." Phil Simms said to him, "I could give a bleep how many yards I throw for. I don't care. I just want to win." Phil Simms meant it. Every syllable of it. That's why they were perfect together. But Parcells didn't care about anything. I remember one time he had a faction of his locker room that really did not like him because Lawrence Taylor got papal dispensation for a lot of stuff that he did that the average guy in the team wouldn't. And I once asked Parcells about it. He goes, "You know what? I don't treat everybody the same. I don't. That's not my job. My job is to get the most out of the players on this team. I want to be fair with everyone. And being fair with this guy might be different than being fair with that guy." So I really admired Parcells because he turned around a dead culture with that franchise. And, you know, the Giants were competitive for a long time after Parcells got there.
3: I want you to, Joe Montana and Steve Young play a huge role, as they should, as well as Bill Walsh. And here's a little of Joe Montana's Super Bowl drive. It ends with a touchdown to John Taylor. Cut 46.
6: Montana over the middle, the crane. First down play, Montana. And out of bounds. On first down, Montana to Rice again, and he's out of bounds. Montana over the middle to Craig. And Barker gets him down. Montana to Rice. He's in the clear. 16 yards. Is there another one? This one's to Craig. And he's to the 10-yard line. He's in motion. Montana. Touchdown, John Taylor.
3: Joe Montana, the famous drive. Your thoughts? Do you remember covering that game?
4: Very well. And Brian, one of the things that I wanted to do in this book is I had questions about so many things looking back on my career. And I remember Super Bowl week that week, all the stuff was coming out, but just bubbling at the surface. You weren't finding out specifics. Bad year for Bill Walsh. Walsh almost cracked this year. He really had a bad year with this team. This team was pissed off at him, all that. And I remember it got in the back of my mind and I said, yeah, I want to write about that someday. I never did. And I'm sitting there thinking after I retired, that's one of the questions that I have. And I went back and I found out exactly what happened in that season. 1988, 49ers are on their way to win the third Super Bowl under Bill Walsh. And when this season is hitting its peak, they're on a bad losing streak. They lose a 23-0 lead at Phoenix. Things are in the toilet. And he has a meeting and he goes around his room with all of his coaches and say, what should we do? And at the time, he was kind of platooning Montana and Young. It was totally dividing the team. And Mike Holmgren, the neophyte offensive coordinator, says to him when he says, okay, what's wrong? Mike, what's wrong? You go around a table. Holmgren says, coach, the problem is you. You need to pick a quarterback. It's killing us. And everybody in the room, you could hear a pin drop. And Walsh stormed out of the room, angry that somebody, he thought Holmgren was kind of showing him up.
3: Right.
4: And he comes back and he said, you know, I've thought about it. Mike's right. I need to pick a quarterback. We're picking Joe Montana. That's it. He's quarterback the rest of the year. They go on. They go on a huge winning streak, win the Super Bowl, beat the Bengals, and just.
3: And was he Joe Cool then?
4: Yes.
3: He was. Oh, yes. Yes.
4: Yeah, he was very much. But understand one thing. A lot of people thought Steve Young should be playing because Montana had a bad back, and he would be in and out of the lineup, in and out of the trainer's room. But I think Bill Walsh precipitated a lot of the issues by trading for Steve Young, you know, in around 1987, I believe.
3: And promised him the job. He said, nobody ever comes back from the back surgery.
4: And then, so Steve was yo-yoed or was a backup for like 6 years. And finally, Montana demands and gets a trade, goes to Kansas City. The team is Young's, and everybody sort of lives happily ever after. But those were the kind of
3: stories. They don't speak now, right, Peter?
4: No, they speak.
3: Do they?
4: Young does not hate Montana. And Young told me, he said, it's not Joe's fault. I mean, Joe was put in an impossible situation. He's a great player, and Bill traded for a guy he wanted to take his job. How would you react? That's why a lot of people, Steve wasn't happy about the whole thing, but it reminds me of one story. How about the first year when Steve Young gets invited. He's a bachelor, and he's in San Francisco. His family is back in Greenwich, Connecticut. And Montana, very nicely, offers him to come home for Christmas dinner at their house. One of Joe's kids, a young daughter, early in the dinner, she says, hey, Dad, is this the guy we're supposed to hate? And Montana goes, no, that's somebody else. But Young always thought that was one of the funniest things.
3: There's no question about it.
4: Yeah.
3: A couple other things that you have, too, is you talked about Art Modell. And there's a lot of people. We have WHIO. We have a lot of stations in the Midwest. And he did not have the money, really, to own that team and keep up with everyone. Kept out taking out loans to keep the team. And when they weren't going to come across in Cleveland and barely pay for a brand-new stadium, he ends up going to Baltimore. And you recount the brutality of that pullout and the dog pound, literally in tears, as the team leaves. And there was a lesson the whole league learned from that, too.
4: I think the biggest lesson there is, A, don't take your franchise for granted, and B, one of the reasons that the NFL is so big on making sure that the people who own the team have enough money to own the team is the lesson of Art Modell. He did not have enough money to own the team and to operate it in a way that would be highly competitive. And Brian, I'll tell you a story that I'll never forget. Dan Rooney, one of the real conscience people in the league, he was the president of the Pittsburgh Steelers. And I was doing an interview with him in his office then at Three Rivers Stadium. And I look over in the corner, and there's a bucket in the corner, and there's a leak in the roof. It's pouring outside, and there's a leak in the roof, and it's fallen into this bucket. And Dan's not embarrassed by it. And I asked him at the time, the Browns had just opened a beautiful training facility. They were paying a lot of free agents and everything. And I asked Dan what he thought of what the Browns were doing. And everybody thought they were margin spending quite a bit. And I asked him what he thought of the Browns. He said, well, unlike some teams in our league, we live within our means. And, you know, he looked up at the ceiling at the league. And so I just think Art Modell got in a lot of trouble because he lived beyond his means.
3: He got Andre Rison at Bill Belichick's behest, and he was a disaster.
4: He was a total disaster.
3: Because he kept losing the Steelers. They thought they could, that guy could change things.
4: Yeah, and he didn't. And that is one of the things in the last year of the Browns in Cleveland. Andre Rison was a disaster, and he was hated by the fans and terrible with the media. But I do think the lesson in there is, listen, don't abandon your great cities in the league. And that's why Art Modell was a hated man till he died.
3: Right. And I was friends with Jim Brown. He loved Art Modell.
4: Yeah.
3: To the end. He always went to
4: there
3: Brooklyn.
4: Was a lot to love about Art Modell. Right. Really. Yeah. I'm serious. I knew him very well.
3: 30 seconds left. If Peter King said, got the money, you have a franchise, you got to hire one quarterback and one coach, who would you hire?
4: I'd hire Kyle Shanahan as coach.
3: Really? Yeah. Best coach ever?
4: Oh. I thought you meant now. Brian, let me, but I have to answer the question this way. I think the best coach ever is Paul Brown, but I would not want Paul Brown to coach my team with today's athlete, okay? So, in my opinion, I'd want Kyle Shanahan. Yep. And look, if I could get Mahomes, I'd get him. But if I couldn't, I'd take his quarterback. I'd take Brock Purdy. Totally egoless and a better player than anyone thinks.
3: He was Mr. Irrelevant, right?
4: Yes, he was.
3: And that's a good
4: one. And unfortunately, he is wearing the scarlet letter A because of that. And I think it's terrible that he does that. Just watch the guy play. He's

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0: He's so busy, he'll make your head spin. 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
1: Washington told his guys, you find anything that floats and you get it over here, we've got to get across the river. But that's when the most miraculous thing happened. A fog arose between the Americans and the British. It conceals the evacuation completely. And the amazing thing, the fog lifted as Washington reached the other shore. So the British see in time that we just lost all these. Where did they go?
2: So that's a little from my special on United States. It's on Fox Nation right now. My book that's out,

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1: From ABC News, I'm Michelle Franzen. A shakeup in the Trump administration. The new White House press secretary, Katie Zakarian, in her first announcement, says embattled U.S. ambassador to Greece, Kimberly Guilfoyle, is out.
2: We have asked Ambassador Guilfoyle to resign. She has been a wonderful asset to the team, and we wish her well.
1: President Trump, before leaving for Alaska to campaign, telling reporters he made the decision.
3: I didn't speak to her now, but she will... not be there. I didn't like what I read.
1: The resignation follows allegations Guilfoyle used her government role to ask for money from Trump allies.
4: Guilfoyle was engaged to the president's son, Don Jr., for 4 years. She's facing corruption allegations, including that she allegedly tried to pressure a Trump donor to pay off her $100,000 credit card bill before her confirmation hearing. On Monday, the president said he was looking into firing Guilfoyle, saying, quote, "We're not happy." Karen Travers, ABC News, the White House.
1: President Trump, who is facing scrutiny over oil and gas prices due to the war with Iran and Russia's war with Ukraine, says he wants leaders in Russia and Ukraine to end the war. Pope Leo having surgery today to remove a nodule doctors detected on his lungs during routine checkups. ABC's Tom Suvi Burridge is at the Vatican.
5: Once the operation has been performed this afternoon, we expect that tests can be carried out on that lung nodule that's been removed to determine whether it is cancerous.
1: Six Flags shutting down the Goliath rides at its amusement parks nationwide after police in Georgia say a man was killed after being thrown from the popular ride. ABC's Faith Abube is there.
6: It's unclear what led to the deadly incident. In a statement to ABC News, a park spokesperson saying, quote, "The park team and local authorities responded immediately," adding, "We're deeply saddened by the guest incident, and our thoughts and heartfelt condolences are with the guest's family, friends, and loved ones."
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1: A NASA rover going where no vehicle has gone before, at least on another planet. Perseverance has broken the Mars driving record.
9: Perseverance has traveled 28.1 miles on Mars, surpassing the record set by NASA's Opportunity rover. It took Perseverance just 5.5 years to reach the milestone, compared to nearly 15 years for Opportunity. The rover's autonomous navigation system allows it to choose its own path across the Martian landscape. NASA has extended the mission through at least 2028, giving Perseverance more time to explore some of the planet's oldest terrain. Dave Packer, ABC News.
1: A new warning suggests the U.S. is facing a blue-collar jobs crisis.
10: A new study reveals when it comes to trade jobs, for every 100 open positions, only 55 are being filled by qualified candidates. Workforce activist and Dirty Jobs host Mike Rowe told Fox Business it's a wake-up call.
11: We're going to look back at this year as the year we entered the golden age.
10: One factor accelerating the shortage, the crackdown on undocumented immigrants. And trade schools aren't producing enough graduates to replace retiring veterans.
1: ABC's Hannah Bata. Formula One has confirmed it will return to Africa and Rwanda and host the race in the early 2030s. It will be the first race on the continent since 1993 when it took place at the South African Grand Prix. Michelle Franz on ABC News.
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15: Good afternoon, everybody. Sure hope you're doing well. So plenty of sunshine and dry conditions going to continue throughout this afternoon, and then we'll see clear skies this evening. Got a light northeast wind influence gusting from time to time up to about 15 plus miles an hour. So a nice, pleasant, breezy afternoon yet again with lower than average humidity. I'm WPBF 25 First Warning meteorologist Sandra Shaw.
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0: Hello, my friends. Welcome. It is Eric Erickson here across the United States of America. Glad to have you with me. The phone number 877-973-7425. We've got to hit the ground running because I was up till well past midnight last night putting stuff together for all of you. And I've got to begin with this clip from Meet the Press on Sunday between Abdul El-Sayed and Kirsten Welker.
1: For Michigan voters who are hearing those attacks against you, who are looking to separate fact from fiction, can you set the record straight about whether you or your family have any ties to the Muslim Brotherhood?
2: No, but let's talk about this.
1: No, you don't have any ties.
2: No.
1: And your family doesn't.
2: No.
0: No, my family doesn't have any ties. No, I don't have any ties. That's what he said twice. He said no on Sunday, and you will note that she did not follow up. We should follow up with this. Because Abdul El-Sayed's half-sister has already answered Kristen Welker's question, and she put it in writing. Iman Abdelhadi is a University of Chicago professor, and she is Abdul El-Sayed's half-sister. They share a mother. And she wrote on June 24th, 2012, as the Muslim Brotherhood's Mohamed Morsi was taking power in Egypt, that, quote, "My family has long been Muslim Brotherhood." The same day, she wrote about an amazing talk with their mother about their mother's activism in the Muslim Brotherhood during college in the 1970s. Fact, on July 3rd, 2013, the day the Egyptian military removed Mohamed Morsi, she wrote that she had family jailed for being part of the Brotherhood and that she was praying for the relatives who supported to lie low and stay safe. Abdul El-Sayed has commented in the past he's not welcome in Egypt, and it appears to be because of his Muslim Brotherhood ties. Now, who is their mother? This is relevant. Abdul El-Sayed's mother, Fatin El-Kumi, attended Alexandria University, where, according to a 2012 Brookings report, the Muslim Brotherhood dominated the campus Islamic student groups in that era. El-Sayed himself wrote in his book, Healing Politics, that his mother was a leader on campus, though he left out the part that her leadership was in the Muslim Brotherhood, it appears. His mother, El-Kumi, worked for the Islamic American Relief Agency, which the Treasury Department designated in 2004 for financing Al-Qaeda and Hamas. That's right. El-Sayed's mother worked for a group that was financing Al-Qaeda and Hamas. Court exhibits in the federal case against the group named Abdul El-Sayed's mother more than a dozen times in connection with wire transfers between 1999 and 2002, and her brother worked there as a bookkeeper. When Mike Rogers raised Fatin El-Kumi's terror connections at last week's debate, El-Sayed asked whether Rogers was going after his mom and accused him of using foreign names to scare voters. Remember that? I played the audio. Now, to be Abdul El-Sayed, no man should have to answer for his mother's college politics from more than 50 years ago. Had he been honest with Kristen Welker that his mother had been involved with the Muslim Brotherhood as a student, some of his extended family in Egypt support the Muslim Brotherhood, and that he thinks they're wrong, that would have been an honest answer and probably put the story to rest. Instead, he said no twice on national television. Abdul El-Sayed's problems, though, they're not his mother's decades-old activism. His problems are his own defenses of the Muslim Brotherhood, his college membership in a Muslim Brotherhood college group, and his donors. My friends, I put in the time. I've done the research. If you text DATA to 33777, you click on the second link, that's to my show notes, and I put it all out there. It's not even behind the paywall today. Let's break this down, shall we? In July 2011, protesters filled the streets of Cairo, Egypt, during the Arab Spring. They brought down Egyptian President Hosni Mubarak. Abdul El-Sayed wrote in the Huffington Post that the United States should back the uprising and that Americans had nothing to fear from the Muslim Brotherhood. Even as it took power in Egypt, he wrote, the resulting government would look nothing like Iran because the movement was less hierarchical than other Islamists, and they were willing to compromise. He made the same pitch to Barack Obama in an editorial in The Guardian. Well, the Muslim Brotherhood got its chance. Mohamed Morsi won Egypt's presidency in June of 2012, and that November he granted himself sweeping new powers by decree. On November 25th, 2012, an Egyptian news portal published a statement from 46 self-described leaders of the Egyptian community in the United States who backed Morsi's, quote, revolutionary decisions, and they called on him to, quote, purge the media and the police as quickly as possible. The 33rd signature on the letter belonged to Dr. Abdulrahman El-Sayed of New York, then in medical school at Columbia. In the months that followed, at least six Egyptian journalists were hauled into court for insulting Islam and insulting the president. El-Sayed had not misjudged the Muslim Brotherhood. In 2011, he assured Americans a Muslim Brotherhood government would not turn into a repressive theocracy. And 1 year later, when it began doing exactly that, he put his name on a demand that it go further and purge the press and the police. The Egyptian people rose up against the Muslim Brotherhood. They filled the streets again in June of 2013, and Abdel Fattah al-Sisi drove the Muslim Brotherhood out. Al-Sayed was asked on Fox News last week whether he supports the terror designation of the Egyptian branch of the Muslim Brotherhood. He said he would support a designation for any organization engaged in political violence, but he declined to say whether the Muslim Brotherhood qualifies. The Trump administration designated the Egyptian branch in January for helping Hamas. Ted Cruz and John Fetterman have a bill to designate the entire organization, and the European Parliament voted 381 to 167 just last week to push the European Union towards putting Brotherhood-linked groups on the terror list. And then there are the financial ties to terror that Abdul El-Sayed has. His yard signs promise to get money out of politics. His father-in-law, Tayyip Jakaku, has given $200,000 to Fighting for Michigan PAC, the super PAC backing El-Sayed. As of March, the money was nearly half of everything the super PAC had raised. Jakaku has sat on the founding committee of the Islamic Society of North America since 2007, a post that requires him to give at least $5,000 a year to the group. He was president of the Council of American Islamic Relations in Michigan from 2005 to 2010. He remains on the board of care. Fox News found that El-Sayed had taken more than $115,000 from at least 41 people who work for or have led CARE, including CARE's executive director, Nahad Awad, who said he was happy to see people breaking the siege of Gaza on October 7th, remarks the Biden administration condemned as anti-Semitic. The Free Press found donations from Abdelmagoud Dardari, a former foreign affairs spokesman for the Muslim Brotherhood political party in Egypt, and from Hani Sakhar, the CEO of a charity whose board has included both El-Sayed's father and father-in-law. You need to remember Sakhar's name. Sakhar appeared in a 1992 directory of American Muslim Brotherhood leaders. Federal prosecutors entered into evidence in a financial trial. That 1992 directory that listed El-Sayed's donor has a history worth knowing about. On August 20th, 2004, a federal indictment unsealed in Chicago named Ismail El-Barassi, an accountant from Annandale, Virginia, as an unindicted co-conspirator in a 15-year scheme to finance Hamas. El-Barassi was no bystander. He served on the board of the Islamic Association for Palestine and on the Palestine Committee, the body the Muslim Brotherhood created in the United States to support Hamas politically and financially. He'd been an assistant to Musa Abu Marzouk when Marzouk ran Hamas's political operation. And prosecutors said the two shared a bank account used to launder money, hundreds of thousands of dollars, to Hamas. Hours after the indictments were unsealed, two off-duty Baltimore County, Maryland police officers noticed El-Barassi's wife videotaping the Chesapeake Bay Bridge from the family SUV as he drove. She lowered the camera when she saw the police car. The chief of the Chesapeake Bay Bridge Police Force later said the tape ignored the water in the skyline and then focused on the bridge itself. The footage included close-ups of cables and other features integral to the bridge's structure. El-Barassi was on an FBI watch list, which held him as a material witness. His lawyer said the family was on vacation coming home from the beach. El-Barassi was never charged over the videotape. What matters is what the FBI found when it searched his house. He had a hidden sub-basement. And in it, agents found the archives of the Muslim Brotherhood in North America, including the Palestine Committee's internal records. The papers became key evidence in the government's case against the Holy Land Foundation, entered into evidence, again, under the label El-Barassi Search. And it was one of those men found in those files who not only has worked closely with Abdul El-Sayed's father and father-in-law, but also gave money to Abdul El-Sayed. One document in the basement was a memo dated May 22nd, 1991, written by Muhammad Akram, known as the Muhammad al, he's also known as Muhammad al-Daluni. It addressed the Muslim Brotherhood Shura Council in North America. He wrote it to flesh out a long-term plan the council had adopted in 1987. He asked that it be put on the agenda for the council's next meeting. The stated goal was the enablement of Islam in North America, which he defined as an Islamic movement led by the Muslim Brotherhood that would present Islam as a civilizational alternative and support the global Islamic state wherever it was. He called the work in the United States a civilization jihad process. He wrote that the Brotherhood must understand it as a kind of grand jihad in eliminating and destroying Western civilization from within so that God's religion would be made victorious over all others. Among the institutions he wanted built was a political organization that would have a central party, local political offices, political symbols, and alliances. He conceded the Muslim Brotherhood couldn't do the job alone, and he wanted to master the art of coalitions. Attached to the memo was a list of 29 groups under the heading, a list of our organizations and the organizations of our friends, followed by the aside, imagine if they all march according to one plan. The Islamic Society of North America was on the list, as was the Muslim Students Association. That was the second on the list. Abdul El-Sayed was vice president of the University of Michigan Muslim Student Association in 2007. The Islamic Circle of North America was on it, too. Now, none of that makes them all members of the Muslim Brotherhood if they're a part of these groups, but prosecutors used the memo in the Holy Land trial, which ended in 2008 with convictions of five of the charity's leaders for funneling more than $12 million to Hamas, the most successful terrorism financing prosecution in the United States. The same trial revealed the FBI's recordings of a 1993 leaders of the Muslim Brotherhood Hamas support network gathered in a hotel in Philadelphia. The FBI had wired the room. The people in the room referred to Hamas as Sama, Hamas's name spelled backwards. They discussed how to keep building support for Hamas among American Muslims while hiding it from the world. War is deception, one leader said. And they talked about gaining influence in Congress by working through the media, universities, and research centers. One of the men in the room was Niwat Awad. A month later, the Council of American Islamic Relations was founded in Washington, and Awad became its executive director, a job he still holds. Kerr's denied being a Hamas front and fought the government's characterization. Awad is one of Abdul El-Sayed's donors. Kerr has been named as an unindicted co-conspirator in the Holy Land Foundation case. They fought the label, and a federal judge ruled in 2009 the government had provided ample evidence tying them to Hamas, including a bank account where checks were made out to the Palestinian Mujahideen, the original name of Hamas's militant wing. None of this stuff is a conspiracy theory, y'all. It's actually in the court records. I mentioned my friend Michael Youssef, who wrote a book, The Unholy Alliance, that lays out how Islamists and progressives have found common cause, and he recounts the experience of writer Amil Limani, who got a closer look behind closed doors of the Islamic Circle of North America in Richardson, Texas. The keynote speaker was the grandson of the Muslim Brotherhood founder, Hassan al-Banna. By Imani's account, Ramadan told the audience not to assimilate, but to quietly work their way into political institutions and universities and to run for political office. The Bush administration revoked Ramadan's visa in 2004, kept him out of the country. Hillary Clinton let him back in. Egypt has banned the Muslim Brotherhood. Saudi Arabia, the UAE, Bahrain, they designated a terrorist organization. Saudi Arabia outlawed it a decade ago. Jordan banned it last year. The group's worn out as welcome nearly everywhere except Qatar, which has funded it. Caller to my show on Monday pointed out most Muslims don't like the Muslim Brotherhood. They're too radical even for most Muslims. The progressives cheering Abdul El-Sayed should study Iran in 1979. The Ayatollah's followers marched arm in arm with Iran's communists and secular leftists against the Shah. The Soviets assisted them. Once the Ayatollah had power, his men turned their guns on the same leftists. The Brotherhood's always been willing to march with those they later intended to kill. And we're watching that in the United States. Gathered by the Omnicause, the Democratic Socialists of America are the secular face, an army of volunteers, a path into the Democratic Party, largely backed by Islamic money and anti-Israel fervor. They're backing other candidates. The only one the Muslim Brotherhood is cheering on, though, is the rise of Abdul El-Sayed. And he denies everything. He won't respond about his mother's brotherhood activism. He won't respond to his membership in a brotherhood-related group. He won't respond to his letter supporting the Muslim Brotherhood after they started arresting journalists and purging police. He won't respond to any of it. He just screams racism. Kristen Welker asked a simple question about him, and he refused to answer honestly. He just said no, and she never pressed him on it. She moved on. The voters of Michigan probably shouldn't. We're dealing with a guy with significant ties, not just to the Muslim Brotherhood, but to terror funding organizations, and he's on the verge of getting into the United States Senate.
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0: may not tell you what you want to hear, but he tells you what you need to hear. 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
1: Hello, welcome. It is Eric Erickson here, 877-973-7425. We have a new White House press secretary, blonder than the last White House press secretary. Her performance was not good today. If you get the show notes, text Eric to 33777. You can get the behind-the-scenes comments from people at the White House not impressed with her performance, but it was her first day on the job. It's a little intimidating. Give her some time, see if she can warm up. She made some news, including this.
2: I have two questions for you, if I can. First of all, on Kimberly Guilfoyle, the Daily Mail has been reporting on her since last year. The president said yesterday to reporters that he is considering firing her. Do you know a timeline for that? And also, potentially, who could be on the short list to replace her if he does?
3: We have asked Ambassador Guilfoyle to resign.
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6: ABC News, I'm Michelle Franzen. The White House announced that Kimberly Guilfoyle was asked to resign as U.S. ambassador to Greece amid corruption allegations, including allegedly pressuring a Trump donor to pay off credit card bills before her confirmation hearing. ABC's Catherine Falder says Guilfoyle is also responding.
7: She was grateful for serving the Trump administration and thanked the president, Marco Rubio, but also said throughout that post that she will vigorously defend these allegations against her and called them false. So it surely won't be the last time that we're hearing from her.
6: President Trump says Guilfoyle, who was once engaged to Donald Trump Jr., did a good job, but he didn't like what he read. The president traveling to Alaska today to campaign in tight races ahead of the midterms. The economy remains the top issue for voters. The National Association of Realtors showing existing home sales rose 1.5% in September compared to August, but down 2.2% from last year. Higher borrowing costs are to blame. This is ABC News.
8: This is a Bloomberg Money Minute. Some trouble for two of the nation's biggest grocery store owners. Disappointing earnings this morning at Albertsons. The owner of Vons, Safeway, Acme, and other chains saying it has to, quote, turn things around, and that it'll no longer provide a full year outlook to shareholders. While Kroger, the owner of Ralph's, Food for Less, and a bunch of other chains, is cutting costs by cutting 3,000 corporate staffers. That's a third of its office staff over the next 3 years. Albertson, meantime, still demanding Kroger fork over more than $9 billion for its failed attempt to acquire Albertsons 2 years ago. Kroger says it doesn't owe Albertsons anything. There are still some jitters on Wall Street about all the billions that continue to be spent on AI. That's got shares of some AI chip makers lower this hour, and that is weighing on the markets, along with mixed bank earnings. Right now, the Dow is down about a third of a percent, the NASDAQ and the S&P down a small fraction each, and oil prices edging a little higher near $94 a barrel on more unrest in Saudi Arabia. Tom Busby, Bloomberg Radio.
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10: Good afternoon, everybody. Sure hope you're doing well. So plenty of sunshine and dry conditions going to continue throughout this afternoon, and then we'll see clear skies this evening. Got a light northeast wind influence gusting from time to time up to about 15 plus miles an hour. So a nice, pleasant, breezy afternoon yet again with lower than average humidity. I'm WPBF 25 First Morning meteorologist Sandra Shaw.
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0: Truth over tribe. Conviction over party. Eric Erickson, conservative but not captive.
1: Greetings. Welcome. Eric Erickson here. You might as well. Look, I want to talk about a thing without talking about the thing. We'll pivot to the thing. But first, let me talk about the roller coaster. If you haven't heard, in Georgia, Six Flags over Georgia on Monday, a man fell to his death from Goliath, a giant roller coaster. I am not a roller coaster fan. I do not want to pay anyone money to send me through centrifugal force to make me want to hurl and scare the life out of me and twist my spine and do all that. I have no desire to be on roller coasters. I went when I was a kid and I was on a roller coaster at Astroworld, and it was just the pole bar that came back on you, and it didn't do any flips, but it went in tight circles, and I really, as a small kid with my mom there with me, felt like I was going to fall out of this thing. She was holding on to me for dear life, scared the mess out of me, and I hadn't wanted to do them since. Now, when I got married, my wife took me to Six Flags, and I don't like the sensation. I don't like the sensation of a roller coaster, but I have many friends who do, and if you do, God bless you. No judgment. Go have fun. I like to go to Las Vegas and fly in helicopters and shoot machine guns. You like roller coasters. We are not the same. My buddy Charles Cook at National Review is a massive roller coaster fan and knows a lot about roller coasters. And I just want to read you this piece. It is absolutely unheard of for someone to fall out of a roller coaster. One is 9 times more likely to be killed on a commercial airplane than on a roller coaster. And commercial airplanes are one of the safest forms of travel, and you're still more likely to die on a commercial airplane than you are on a roller coaster, especially that roller coaster. The ride in question, Goliath, was designed by a Swiss company called Bollinger Mabillard, which since 1990 has been the gold standard. They've constructed 136 roller coasters. 133 of them are still in operation. 18 are the same type as Goliath. Roller coasters have been given hundreds of millions, perhaps billions of rides, and nobody's ever died on them as the result of a malfunction. The lap bar system on this particular brand of hyper coaster is considered the best in the business. The design is a molded restraint shaped to fit over the thighs and against the abdomen, which means that in order to escape, a normal-sized rider would have to squeeze both his hips and thighs past the clamshell, which is not possible. The restraint's locking system uses a mechanical ratchet at the pivot point that allows the clamshell to move inward but prevents it from opening again when the bar is pressed down towards the rider's thighs. Its multiple redundant locking latches engage a tooth wheel that must be released before the bar can rise. Under normal operating procedure, the restraint must be down at least 3 clicks before the rider's computer system will allow the train to leave the station. After the train is outside of the station, there's no way to release a restraint without specialized equipment available only during an evacuation or scheduled maintenance. The best available estimate is that each seat is able to restrain 35 kilonewtons, about 7,900 pounds force applied to the rider contact point before braking, roughly equivalent to the combined weight of 2 Ford Escapes hanging from each restraint. Twitter is now full of Twitter experts, as there's not an Israeli or American election or a British election or Brexit or anything. So today, everyone on Twitter is a roller coaster expert. A lot of people say, this nearly happened to me. It nearly happened to me. Well, that's the point. That's the point. You are expected to feel like you could fall out of the roller coaster, but you're not actually going to fall out of the roller coaster. For all the people who claim that this nearly happened to them, it's because the ride is designed to make you feel that way, even though you're not actually going to do this. And Charles makes a good point. You have a greater chance of being killed at an amusement park by a vending machine falling on you than by a roller coaster. You're more likely to die from a vending machine falling on top of you at an amusement park than you are to die for a roller coaster dropping you out of the roller coaster. Charles says there are lots and lots of questions. And we will find out answers in the coming days. There were witnesses who say it looked like the man lunged forward to grab his cell phone. And that may have something to do with it. Unfortunately, on social media, since last night, there have been pictures. You know the pictures on the rides where they sell you the picture afterwards of you screaming your head off as you're going down or something? One of those cameras caught the accident. There's video of the tragedy. This man losing his life, falling out of a roller coaster, plunging to his death. My law firm, when I was a lawyer, represented a family that kid lost his foot on a roller coaster. A park employee was taking a shortcut to get to his job at the park. As the roller coaster, one of those where you are dangled down, was coming by, the man didn't duck. He was decapitated by a preteen's leg. The child lost his leg. The man trying to take the shortcut lost his head. Accidents happen. That was not caught on camera. This was caught on camera. And if you're not careful on social media today, you're going to stumble upon the footage of this man dying. Which gets me to Nadal Hassan. I've mentioned this now twice, and I just got to say again, watching the people recirculate this, like, wow, look at this. Look at this. Oh, my gosh, it's so terrible. Look, look, look, look. I'm glad the president is now expressing reservations about the live stream of the Nadal Hassan execution. He should be executed. He should be executed. Believe in the death penalty. I was on WOKV in Jacksonville this morning. Normal hit, went about 15 minutes, asking me about the statement I made last week. I thought we were going to talk about the news. We talked about my statement last week that Krista Parks in Tennessee wanted an all-female execution squad. They gave her two lethal injections. She said hanging or all women. She got all women. The women clearly needed a man to help them out because Krista Parks didn't die. They gave her two lethal injections and she survived. The women jumped the curb on that one. Had to spend 15 minutes on why I made the joke that I made about the women jumping the curb, because I think it's pretty funny that a woman was humored on death row instead of just being executed. She got what she wanted and it didn't work. There's some level of God's divine humor in that. And while we're all wringing our hands about Krista, whatever her name is, Parks or whatever, we should be wringing our hands about the fact that she was allowed to survive on death row as long as she did after torturing a 19-year-old and ultimately killing her. I have no sympathy for Krista Parks, and I'm perfectly happy to laugh at the tragic circumstance there, because she didn't get what she deserved, which was an execution. And she wanted to try to coordinate her departure with an all-female crew at the end. They shouldn't have ever given her the opportunity to do that. They should have just hanged her like they were going to. Or shot her, or put her in old Sparky or the gas chamber. The death penalty is a good thing. The death penalty is ultimate justice. We should actually expand the death penalty to child rapists, not just murder. We should have more capital punishment, not less. Nadal Hassan should be executed. But I still don't think we should live stream it. Look at the people circulating the tragic accident yesterday at Six Flags You're not going to be able to. You can say, if you don't want to look, don't look. Well, if you don't want to go to the Drag Queen Story Hour, don't go to the Drag Queen Story Hour, except you want to ban the Drag Queen Story Hour because you don't think it's healthy for society to have Drag Queen Story Hour. I don't think it is either. I want to ban the Drag Queen Story Hour. I also want to ban the live streaming of a public execution because it's not good for your soul. It's not good for you, and you're not going to be able to escape it. There's not going to be room for you to say, if you don't want to watch it, don't watch it. Think about all the people who circulated the videos of the flood in Nepal where you literally see people being washed away to their death. You couldn't escape it. You're not going to be able to escape the Nadal Hassan footage. And yes, it is absolutely going to inflame the tensions in the Middle East. And you can say, well, everything inflames the tensions in the Middle East. Well, you ain't seen a public execution of an Islamic radical yet. Let's see how much that inflames tensions in the Middle East at a time of war already. I understand you think people, okay, so let people go watch it in person. Don't live stream it. Don't put it on TV. If you're that desperate to go watch someone die, you should have to go show up. I don't think it's a good idea. You know, the irony here, and I put this in the show notes today, is that there are a large number of people in this country, particularly on the Christian right, who are celebrating the laws that require you to have to prove your age by showing your ID to access pornography on the internet. You want to get on Pornhub in a lot of states, you got to prove you're you with a photo ID that they put in a database. And if it ever leaks, we'll find out how many of the pastors in the pulpit who support it are in the Pornhub database. And the same people who think you should have to show an ID to watch pornography really want you to be able to watch a snuff film in a month where we snuff out the life of a murderer and that you're supposed to be able to look at it and say, well, this man in a wheelchair who's about to be shot, who can't stand up because he's a paraplegic with his face covered for the firing squad, well, we should all want to watch that and see justice served. Justice can be served without me watching it. I understand some of you disagree with me. I get that. This is not a matter of whether you're going to heaven or hell. It's a matter of difference of opinion. I'm just going to tell you again, there are people all over the internet today circulating footage of a man tragically killed yesterday at Six Flags Over Georgia falling out of a roller coaster. And if they are that willing to circulate tragedy, how much more willing will they be to circulate the snuff film of the execution of Nadal Hassan? And you're not going to be able to avoid it. And watching the loss of life, however justified it is, it's not good for your soul. Go watch the video montage of Hamas killing Israelis on October 7th. Go watch it. You can find it. Go watch it. They live streamed it. Think about that. We're going to behave like Hamas that wore body cameras and live streamed their executions for the pleasure of the terrorists in Gaza. Go watch the footage and see what it does to you. Go watch the footage of people dying and see what it does to you. It's going to affect you in ways that are not good for your soul. It's not good for your brain. It's not good for your sleep. And now understand this. Many of you are going to say, well, I'm not going to watch the Nadal Hassan execution, but I'm okay with it being live streamed. It's going to show up in your social media feed, whether you like it or not, if it's live streamed. I'm glad the president is second-guessing doing this. I think it's a terrible idea, not because he's being executed, but because you're not going to be able to avoid seeing it, and it's not good for you to see people's lives being taken from them, justified or not. Watching an execution is not good for your soul, and you may not care about your soul, but I very much care about your soul. It's not good for society when we keep degrading our souls with this sort of stuff. And yet we keep doing it. 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
4: 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Reuters Institute says we're now one of the top news brands in the nation. 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
1: The phone number is 877-973-7425. If you feel like the spirit move you that you've just got to call into the program, we might let you. I do have a housekeeping note. I do need you to know that we will have Rick Jackson, the Republican gubernatorial candidate in Georgia, on at the bottom of the next hour, 1:35, if you're listening live. Dwayne, you're up next. Welcome to the show.
2: Yes. First, I wanted to let you know that my wife and I were at the show on Saturday. We had a wonderful time.
1: Excellent.
2: We were in the receiving line. I'm Dwayne at Buford.
1: Oh, nice. And, yes.
2: Yes. I really enjoyed meeting you, shaking your hand. One thing on the side real quick is that the reason that her execution didn't work in Tennessee is because they asked her how much she weighed, and she said 115 pounds, okay? Now,
1: they
2: the other comment
1: enough.
2: That I was going to make, right, that was a joke. I know that's not what happened, but it just seems appropriate. But anyway, now, I just wanted to remind you, keep talking about Hassan being in a wheelchair, but remember that he's in a wheelchair because
1: right.
2: of the act
1: got shot.
2: That he did,
1: yes.
2: okay? But I do think it's really, it's not good that it's on being broadcast, but I simply wonder if Hegseth thinks he's showing power to a barbaric part of the world or barbarians in a certain part of the world.
1: Yeah, it may be the case, Dwayne. Yeah, and this is a dangerous road that we go down. Yeah, people say everything incites them. Yes, but we've never live streamed an execution of an Islamic radical in this country. We've never live streamed an execution of anybody in this country. I don't think it's a good idea. Bad for all of us. 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
1: From ABC News, I'm Michelle Franzen. President Trump heading to Alaska today, where he'll campaign for Republicans ahead of the midterms. Oil and fuel prices have made the economy a top issue for voters. Before leaving the White House, the president defended the diesel agreement he made with Russia's leader and called for Russia and Ukraine to end the war. The president pushing back on critics who say the purchase will help Russia bankroll attacks.
2: No, we haven't. We helped them. But we're really helping them get to a final answer. We want the war ended.
1: At least six explosions heard around Ukraine's capital of Kyiv in overnight hours, as the president continues to say he could negotiate a deal between Russia and Ukraine. The White House announcing the president asked for the resignation of Kimberly Guilfoyle, the ousted U.S. ambassador to Greece, announcing on social media her time in her post is coming to an end. She says her commitment to President Trump and his movement remains. She also denied allegations of corruption that include pressuring a Trump donor for money days before her Senate confirmation. The resignation follows allegations that she used her government role to ask for money from Trump allies.
3: Guilfoyle was engaged to the president's son, Don Jr., for 4 years. She's facing corruption allegations, including that she allegedly tried to pressure a Trump donor to pay off her $100,000 credit card bill before her confirmation hearing. On Monday, the president said he was looking into firing Guilfoyle, saying, quote, "We're not happy." Karen Travers, ABC News, the White House.
1: Today, President Trump commended Guilfoyle, but says he did not like what he read. The Vatican says Pope Leo's surgery today to remove a lung nodule has taken place. Earlier, the American pontiff walked into Gemelli Hospital in Rome to undergo the procedure. Tests, officials say, to determine if that lesion could be cancerous will take more time. Doctors, though, say even if results show an issue, the nodule was found early enough for treatment. You're listening to ABC News.
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12: Good afternoon, everybody. Sure hope you're doing well. So plenty of sunshine and dry conditions going to continue throughout this afternoon, and then we'll see clear skies this evening. Got a light northeast wind influence gusting from time to time up to about 15 plus miles an hour. So a nice, pleasant, breezy afternoon yet again with lower than average humidity. I'm WPVF 25 First Warning meteorologist Sandra Shaw.
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0: Ladies and gentlemen, it's Eric Erickson. I am delighted to have you with me. The phone number is 877-973-7425. If you want to be on the program, bottom of this hour, gubernatorial candidate Rick Jackson from Georgia going to join me for a few minutes by phone. Couldn't do it in studio today. Had to be in town tonight and tomorrow and couldn't get up to the main studio in Atlanta. Tomorrow, can you believe my wife has put up with me for 26 years as of tomorrow? Wild. I ordered catfish from a catfish farm in Louisiana. My wife loves fried catfish, and there's just no good place in Georgia, really, to get fried catfish, unless I take her to Table in Maine, and the chef is kind enough to actually put it in cornmeal and fry it for her. So I'm doing a fried catfish and hush puppies and cheese grits for my wife for our anniversary tomorrow, and, well, the catfish show up today from Lafayette. Now, none of you cared about that, so we must move on to other things. I have to be honest with you. My optimism is fading. I have presumed Republicans would lose the House and that they would hold the Senate. And maybe it's because everyone else around me is so antagonistic towards that idea. I'm like, I think the polling is overinflated by about a percentage point or two. And if that's the case, it's good enough for the GOP to save the Senate. But here's what I know today. Major Republican outside groups are pouring money into Nebraska, Kansas, South Carolina, Ohio, and Iowa. And if you're pouring money into those states and Texas to save those seats, doom is on the horizon for the GOP. If the Republicans' internal polling, which their internal polling that you never see is always better than the external polling, they spend way more money to get better focus groups and better pools of people. And when the Republican internal polling is in panic mode and the Democrat and the Republican donors are scrambling to save Nebraska for Pete Ricketts, who's a great guy and a great senator and was a great governor, and they got to pull out the stops to save him, doom must be on the horizon. In Ohio, it's bad for the GOP. Ohio is really bad for the GOP. That doesn't mean they're going to lose it, but it looks like they're going to lose it, and Republicans are freaking out about losing. And here's the thing, though. Here's the thing. The Democrats are starting to get remarkably comfortable reminding us who they are, as it looks more and more like doom is coming for the GOP. This is Angie Nixon, who is running for the United States Senate in Florida. Listen to this.
1: Accordingly, I got y'all back. I want to abolish ICE and make sure we are rerouting and redirecting those funds. Redirecting those funds to make sure we're modernizing the immigration system, because immigrants are welcome here, baby. Because this country was founded upon by indigenous people and immigrants, whether they came here willingly or they were forced, like my ancestors. And so immigrants are welcome here. But I need y'all to, you know, do what y'all need to do to get your girl up there to Washington, D.C., okay?
0: In a normal interview, Angie Nixon talks like this, and she suggests that it would be an impermissible act for the Republicans to maintain control of the United States Senate. And before crowds, she's like, yo, go get your girl up there. Just the vocal performances of some of these candidates all goes back to Hillary Clinton and her Selma speech. They all did that. But it's not just her. This is Darlisa Chevalier. She's with who? Our buddy Hassan Piker. Let's make sure this got bleeped. If not, Jim, trigger warning, because there's some bad words in this that I think we got out. I played it, and I didn't hear them, so let's see.
2: So thank you so much for taking the time out of your busy day to come on the broadcast. We look forward to having you on, hopefully for better circumstances in the future. But thank you. What are some parting words you want to leave with the audience?
3: F ICE and abolish it,
0: she said. Abolish it. I remember they said they weren't going to do that. This is a Democratic candidate in, I think, Iowa, Jamie somebody. Listen to this nut job.
4: I mean, what do you want me to say? I don't like being around them. I mean, y'all did this to us. You all voted for us. You made this happen, this ICE coming into our communities. Still, I mean, I don't like being around them. I mean, y'all did this to us. You all voted for us. You made this happen, this ICE coming into our communities, stealing people's jobs. I mean, I've been threatened so many times to my face by MAGA, we'll call them, because there's Republicans who actually get it. You know, there are good Republicans out there, but then there's these MAGAs who are just racist and aren't very intelligent at all. They call you names. My sheriff's nephew threatened to blow my head off.
3: I'm going to stop it there. She had a little bit of a meltdown there, but wait, y'all. This is Sydney Kemlager Dove. Listen to this one. Oh, come on.
5: What type of investigations would you want to bring? I mean, does today bring to mind anything new or anything different? Should you all retake control of Congress?
6: Well, I tell you what, I cannot wait for us to win, and we are going to drag Mark Wayne Mullen into the Judiciary Committee and give him the full Jack Smith treatment as a result of these raids.
3: You got that? Full Jack Smith? Here's Maxwell Frost, the communist down in Florida.
7: But the other thing that I think is important, what I always tell my Republican colleagues is say, you don't want any undocumented people in this country? I agree with you. So let's document people. Let's make sure they have a path to citizenship. We don't want, I also don't want a mass class of over 10 million people that are essentially second-class citizens that are our neighbors.
3: Yep. Bring them all in. Give them all citizenship. This is Amish Shaw on MS Now.
8: 53% of Americans, according to polls combined together, say that they have an unfavorable view of Democrats. So on day one, if Democrats retake the House, what should they do?
9: Focus on what the American people are telling them are their daily life experiences. That's one. We also do have to hold him to account on all of those constitutional violations that we've seen over the last few years.
8: Does that mean impeachment? What does that look like?
9: Well, it means that when he violates the Constitution, and there are just numerous examples, I'm talking about Jimmy Kimmel and the First Amendment, I'm talking about all the due process violations from ICE for U.S. citizens, any one of those things means we have to hold them to account. And yes, that's up to and including impeachment if he himself violates the Constitution.
3: They're ready to impeach. They want to get rid of ICE. There's a little more Darlisa Chevalier that you should hear. Listen to this. Again, this was with Hassan Piker.
10: This incredibly cruel form of law enforcement that has nothing to do with their actual criminal history. It all has everything to do with where they were born.
11: Yeah. And the quote-unquote crime is again, it's a civil offense.
10: Exactly.
11: At least currently, as it stands, crossing the border without like the proper paperwork, in all instances, is considered a civil offense.
3: No, it's considered
11: It's not a criminal offense.
3: It actually is a criminal offense.
11: Even though it's presented as one in American news. It's, right. The administration makes it seem like that's the case.
3: Lie.
11: It's not.
3: Of course he's an idiot.
11: But the only time it ventures into the criminal offense territory is if someone comes back in after the first deportation, and that's even a relatively new criminal charge, like a criminal penalty that's carried with that. Having said that, what is the rap sheet for this person that Jessica Tisch is alleging is this criminal, and that like the ICE apprehension was valid for that perspective?
10: You know, I was just so angry as I was listening to it. I've like gone back to her remarks to make sure that I was like correct in our our statement about it, but like to me it doesn't even matter, right? It doesn't even matter because the point
3: you got that is talking about the ICE agents who shot the guy who tried to run them over. It doesn't matter that he was a criminal. It doesn't matter
0: that he was a robber. Does it matter that he was a felon? None of that matters. He should not be deported. These people are really getting open and honest about who they are as they think they're close to power. And the candidate quality matters, y'all. In Texas, there's a new Ken Paxton scandal. He was seen partying with his mistress in Dubai with two fugitives from justice who were also donors of his. The Wall Street Journal says the president was told about all these stories and still decided to back Paxton. And here's the thing. The people who pushed Paxton, it was never about John Cornyn. They'll make it about John Cornyn. It was never about Cornyn. It was about Paxton as his replacement. And these people elevated Ken Paxton, and Ken Paxton now may cost the GOP this seat in Texas. I want to lay this out plainly for you. Abdul El-Sayed in Michigan, who has ties to the Muslim Brotherhood and appears to be like a sleeper cell candidate for the Muslim Brotherhood, he outraised Mike Rogers. He has raised more money than Mike Rogers. The reason he's raised more money than Mike Rogers is because a bunch of Republicans decided they needed to pour their money into Texas to save Ken Paxton. Exactly what happened that I told you would happen is these Republicans decided he's such a bad candidate and he needs to get across the finish line. We now may see a Muslim Brotherhood plant get elected to the United States Senate because the good Christian evangelicals in Texas who hated John Cornyn and wanted a serial adulterer, corrupt crook in the Senate instead, convinced the Republicans that they needed to save Ken Paxton at the expense of a man standing between us and the Muslim Brotherhood. The Paxton scandals continue to grow and spread. And independent voters in Texas don't like him. And these idiots in Texas decided that they could get a guy elected with just the strength of the GOP by ousting the incumbent who they didn't like. And it turns out they've alienated not just a chunk of Republicans, but all the independents. And we may be stuck with James Tallarico in the United States Senate because of the idiots who decided that Ken Paxton was their ride or die, as opposed to Mike Rogers standing between us and the Muslim Brotherhood, as opposed to plenty of other Republican candidates who would be worth having in the United States Senate. No, no, we have to save Texas because of James Tallarico, and you gave us someone no one wants in the Senate as the guy to be the alternative of a guy nobody wants in the Senate. It's pick your poison, and people are just deciding, you know what? I think I'm going to take the bullet instead. Candidate quality matters. And on the left, they're giddy about it. And you have growing panic among Republican donors that they're having to spend money in South Carolina and Kansas and Nebraska and Iowa and Ohio. And Ohio is everything. We've got to save Ohio. This is Vivek Ramaswamy on the campaign trail in Youngstown, Ohio, with the president yesterday.
12: We believe in the rule of law. And I say this as the proud son of legal immigrants to this country. Your first act of entering this country cannot break the law. That is why we are ending sanctuary cities in the state of Ohio. On my watch, when I lead this state from Cincinnati to Cleveland, we follow the rule of law in the United States of America, and we support the rule of law here in the state of Ohio. We will back the blue. We will lock up the criminals. We will prosecute the fraudsters, and we will fight for you and protect the law-abiding citizens of this state. That is who we are as Americans.
0: Hallelujah. I cannot believe that this guy is losing to the woman who locked up Ohio during COVID. And right now, the polling suggests he is. The polling averages suggest he is. The polling trends suggest he is. And John Houston, the Republican senator, could lose to Sherrod Brown. We could get Sherrod Brown back in the Senate. And it's a terrible environment for the GOP right now. And we should not have to spend money in Texas to save a corrupt crook philanderer when we have so many important Republican races around the country. We need to save the Senate. It is better to save the Senate than to save Texas.
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1: 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I can do all that stuff, and I kind of like it, but I'm actually not a huge fan of the Internet of Things. 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I don't need the Internet connected to everything. In France yesterday, hackers were able to turn off the freezers at a nationwide grocery store chain and spoiled all the food. It turns out that the domain administrative account was accessible on the Internet. 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Or your microwave, or what your Internet of Things connected. 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
3: ABC News, I'm Michelle Franz, and in France, more unrest as student-led protests escalate in the streets of Paris today. Demonstrators demanding better conditions and resources at public high schools and universities. Police clashing with protesters. ABC's Marcus Moore is there.
4: Police right now, riot police, using their crowd control measures, tear gas and flashbangs to try to clear the crowd. And just a few moments ago, they had a water cannon that they were spraying on the crowd to clear them from these streets.
3: The White House announcing Kimberly Guilfoyle was asked to resign as U.S. ambassador to Greece amid corruption allegations, including allegedly pressuring a Trump donor to pay off a credit card bill before her confirmation hearing. Guilfoyle denies the allegations. Sentencing day in Las Vegas for Dwayne Keefe D. Davis in the Tupac Shakur murder trial. The judge will hear victim impact statements first. Davis is facing 40 years to life for the connection in the drive-by shooting of the hip-hop star 3 decades ago. This is ABC News.
5: This is a Bloomberg Money Minute. The third quarter earnings season kicked off today with the latest earnings from some of the nation's biggest banks, including JP Morgan Chase, Citigroup, and Wells Fargo, which together, those three set a fresh record for how much they earned from mortgages and other lending, despite sky-high interest rates. More than $56 billion combined in 3 months. Despite that, on Wall Street, stocks are a little lower this hour, with oil edging a tiny bit higher on more unrest between Houthi militants and Saudi Arabia, and some more weakness in chip makers. Right now, the Dow is down about 0.3%. The Nasdaq and the S&P each down a small fraction. Beijing opening up China to more foreign companies. Visa has been given the okay to create a bank card clearing business in China. Operations should begin in about a year. And Cornell University is suspending all parties and other social events at the college's fraternities through the remainder of the academic year as it reels from an alleged sexual assault case at one frat house. Tom Busby, Bloomberg Radio.
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8: Good afternoon, everybody. Sure hope you're doing well. So plenty of sunshine and dry conditions going to continue throughout this afternoon, and then we'll see clear skies this evening. Got a light northeast wind influence gusting from time to time up to about 15 plus miles an hour. So a nice, pleasant, breezy afternoon yet again with lower than average humidity. I'm WPBF 25 First Warning meteorologist Sandra Shaw.
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0: He's got the courage to tell you the truth, because the truth is what matters. 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
1: Greetings, America. Welcome. It is Eric Erickson here. There is really one race in the United States that I care about the most because it affects me the most directly, and that is the governor of the state of Georgia. We've got a lot of gubernatorial races out in the country. I've had on Greg Abbott a while back and some of the other gubernatorial nominees, and I get to have on for a national audience now hopefully the next governor of the great state of Georgia, Rick Jackson, joining me by phone. First, Rick, I'm sorry I couldn't be in studio with you today. It's my 26th anniversary tomorrow, and I got to be home tonight to clean up and get to prepping for tomorrow's cooking that I'm going to be doing.
2: Well, fantastic. Thanks, Eric, and I'm glad to see you have your priorities straight.
1: I try. She's taller than me, and I'm scared of her, so I've got to.
2: I hear you. Well, thank you so much. I really appreciate it.
1: I need to ask you a direct question out of the gate. Have you ever been complicit in burning down the city of Atlanta?
2: No, sir. I certainly have not been complicit. I was an onlooker like you and other people on TV, but that was all. I participated in that.
1: And never fired or driven off half the police force of the city of Atlanta in your lifetime that I know of, I don't think.
2: Absolutely not. The number one priority of a governor, there's nothing higher than the safety of its citizens. So that's the highest priority that any governor could have.
1: Last night, because we were talking, and I mean, I kind of know where my wife's thinking is and stuff, and she mine, and she was asking me about the ballot, and she says, am I only voting for governor on the ballot? And I was like, no. I was like, we got a lot of great statewide candidates, secretary of state, lieutenant governor, attorney general, all of them. But then she started talking about your race, and she said, when Keisha Lance Bottoms was mayor of Atlanta, and she came out during the start of the riots and was essentially telling people that she was a mom as well and they need to go home, my wife wanted to give her the benefit of the doubt, but then her actions and policies didn't line up with her words, and that she just was given a great opportunity to shine, and she turned the city into a nightmare. And that my wife said it that way. She's very sympathetic to Keisha when she became mayor and was like, her policies didn't line up with her words, and that seems to be what we see on the campaign trail now. She says a lot of nice stuff, but when you look at the policy she advocates, it would be a disaster for the state of Georgia.
2: Yes, well, this is a lot of people in politics. They talk. It's bumper sticker talk, and they don't mean it. And talk never paid a bill, and, you know, the way I've lived my life is that actions are more important than talk. You know, in the Bible, it talks about, you know, faith without works is dead. So to me, that's the difference between us, is that I'm not just talking. I think you have to have actions to back up what you're talking about. And that's what I would be focused on. But you're absolutely right. Your wife is right as well.
1: So there are a lot of people who are still on the sidelines. I've seen some of the polling. We've still got a chunk of undecided voters. They're angry with the state of the country and the economy. They're mad at the president. They're frustrated with the GOP, but they don't know that they can really go the distance and support your opponent, Keisha Lance Bottoms. What is your pitch to the voters who are still on the sidelines, who they're mad about the state of affairs right now, and they're not sure about going the other way?
2: Well, first of all, I understand why they're upset. I mean, there's a lot of things to be upset about. But, you know, we can't control what the world does, what D.C. does, and so forth. What we can do is only what we have control of, and that is the state of Georgia and how we respond to it. When you take a medicine, if you react to something that's negative, when you respond to it, it's positive. So no matter what happens, we have to focus on that, just like Brian Kemp has. It doesn't matter who's president and who he worked with. He did the right things for Georgia, and that's what we got to continue to keep doing. So that's what my focus would be, is to actually solve problems and come up with solutions instead of just talking about affordability, actually coming up with things that help solve the affordability within the restraints and the environment that we have.
1: So I mean, we've reduced the, we've gotten rid of the tax on gas right now.
2: Right.
1: What are your primary ideas for affordability? And I guess into that, I think you have brought up on data centers, how local counties should be able, if they want them, to bring them in, if they don't want them, to not bring them in, but if they come in, to help offset property taxes.
2: Absolutely. Well, first of all, my affordability issue is to fix the supply chain in Georgia. It was broken through a COVID, and now our food costs are up because we have processing centers like cold storage and meat plant. We have to send our meat out to the Midwest and so forth like that. So we're going to fix that. I'm going to reduce the cost of health care because that's a huge affordability issue. 25% of our housing cost is because of red tape. I'm going to streamline that and solve that, and that will lower that. And then, of course, the taxes on tips and some of these other things that will put money back in a pocket. So from my standpoint, I have, you know, specific items to attack each one of these issues, just like, you know, I do in business from that standpoint. You know, I want to actually, you know, get results. As far as the data centers standpoint, absolutely. Every community should make that decision. No community should be forced to data center on them if they don't want them. My approach is that's number one. Number two, they have to have strict EPA standards. And number three is they have to give an economic benefit to every citizen, either by reducing their utility bills or their property taxes. And I will defend anybody that doesn't want one, but I'll also negotiate to make sure that every community citizen gets a benefit from a data center, because they have the ability economically to be a game changer for some of these communities. And I just want them to have that option and let them decide.
1: Now, we've talked about a lot of stuff in the past, and I want to talk about this in large part because I'm watching, I've got CNBC on the background, and they're talking about the Amazon Film Studio and MGM, and we've lost some of the film business in the state. And one of the concerns a lot of Republicans have had is that we as a state, as Republicans, were attracting businesses into the state that were changing the character of the state, changing the demographics of the state, and we were just essentially bringing in businesses that were bringing in a bunch of liberals. How do you see your role, if you're elected governor, in both fostering a healthy economic environment, but also showing people that it's the Republican Party that's got the best view of how the state should be run?
2: Well, first of all, we do need to be careful about the people that we bring in from that standpoint, because we don't want to change the nature. To me, it's table stakes to bring in businesses. We'll keep doing that, and just like they have in the past, and I'll negotiate directly with the CEOs. But the main thing I want to do is put a lot more equity and capital in our current businesses. I want this to be the number one place to be an entrepreneur. You know, we lead, Georgia Tech leads in AI, but they have to go to Silicon Valley. I want to stop that. I want us to have the number one capital in order to do a startup or early stage and keep our businesses here. I want to, you know, double the size of infrastructure that we're building all over Georgia, especially in rural Georgia. I think rural Georgia is the best place for us to grow our GDP. We have to grow agriculture. It's our number one industry, and it's been broken. And again, I'm going to fix that. So from my standpoint, creating jobs and focusing on the people that live here and the businesses that live here, I think is the highest priority. And that's what I plan on doing in order to drive the GDP and job growth as well.
1: I know you've talked some about mental health out there and the growing concerns we have, the number of crimes in Atlanta, Savannah, even here in Macon, involving homeless people who they're really not homeless. They've got drug addictions, schizophrenia issues. And how do you see the state playing a role to transform that space to try to alleviate that issue?
2: Well, I think the state is an important part of expanding our mental health facility. Mental health is a problem nationally, and it especially is here. And most of the people that are homeless are really suffering from mental health. We have a lot of people in our jails that have mental health, and our jails were never intended to be mental health facilities. So I'm going to be expanding mental health. I think we need to lean into telemental health, especially for evaluations that we need for our jails and so forth to get people out of jail sooner. And so from that standpoint, I'm going to be creating another 500 beds mental health facility. We need to have these people taken care of professionally. Instead of just, you know, focusing on trying to solve the symptoms, we do need to solve the core problem, and most of these people do have mental health. So we will be expanding mental health services, and the state has to play a role in leading on that.
1: So I don't want to keep you on here. I know your time is valuable and you've got places to go, but I really do want to spend just one moment with you left on education, because we talk about the Mississippi miracle, and Mississippi is now leading even Georgia on reading, writing, arithmetic, and Louisiana has taken. We're in an odd situation that our state has the state school superintendent as a separate constitutional entity. You do have some picks on the school board there, but where do you see your role and what's your vision for how education changes in the state at the elementary and secondary level?
2: Well, as you know, you learn to read up into the third grade and then you read to learn, and two-thirds of our kids in Georgia can't read proficiently. And so I'm going to lead from the front on this. I mean, these two-thirds kids are who I'm representing. I call them the least of these. What we're doing to our children by not allowing them to know how to read and so forth really puts them behind. And my God, if Mississippi can do it, surely we can do it. So, but from my standpoint, I'm going to lead on that. We have to teach our teachers on how to teach children how to read phonetically, because they didn't learn how to do that. And then we must adopt what Mississippi did, and that is you don't leave the third grade if you can't read. This needs to be an all-state sport. I'm talking about everybody in the state, the teachers, superintendents, and parents, and everybody else. So I'm going to lead from the front on this, Eric, because I think it requires leadership and that everybody makes this a priority. There's nothing that we could do better to help our kids than to have them reading at the third grade, and then, of course, keep on teaching them all the way through high school so that they're prepared to meet the future. I think it's imperative that we have that as a priority.
1: We've got early voting starting. We've got a couple more weeks on the campaign trail. How tired are you of campaigning at this point? The barbecue dinners and the shaking hands. I hope you're going to take some downtime after this election.
2: First of all, I'm not tired. I appreciate it. You know, if I was doing this for me, Eric, if I didn't have a purpose to help other people, this would be the worst job in the world. But my purpose is having an impact to the least of these, and that's what I'm fighting for. So from that standpoint, I have a lot of energy. I've really enjoyed meeting people, and my whole life has been solving problems as a business person. And so what I want to do is, I don't have anything to prove. I don't have anything to gain out of this, but I do have something to give, and that's what I want to do to Georgia and to help especially our kids. Our kids are going to be number one priority because they don't have the ability to do everything for themselves, but I'm going to represent them at every level. And so I appreciate your concern, but I'm not tired. I'm doing real well, and I probably will spend a couple more hours a day after the election, and if I win, I'm going to be going to work the next day pretty quick because we're going to have a lot to do.
1: So. Of course you are. Well, listen, good luck to you. I know you got 3 out of 3 votes in the Erickson household coming for you as soon as we get our absentee ballots. And best of luck these last 3 weeks on the campaign trail.
2: Absolutely. Thank you. And go get 3 other friends to go vote, too.
1: I'll do it. Dead or alive, I'll do it. Thank you very much. Rick Jackson, gubernatorial candidate here in Georgia. Y'all, the guy has... He has funded so many students in Georgia who were in foster care who couldn't afford to go to college, and he wrote the checks himself. And, you know, in the primary, he didn't really want people to talk about it because he didn't want it to be a campaign issue. He didn't want it to sound like he was doing it because of campaign. And I'm glad his campaign finally convinced him to tell the story where his heart is, putting up his own dollars to make sure kids in Georgia get an education. He's been doing it for years. It wasn't something he was doing because he wanted to campaign. He's just a solid guy. And also, you should know, he's the man who saved the antibiotic industry in the United States. He bought the last generic antibiotic plant in America and saved it. Even though it runs at a loss, he makes sure we still make antibiotics in this country. And he's building an oil refinery in the United States because we don't refine sweet crude. And so he's built a group of investors to build a refinery to save our oil and gas sweet crude industry. So this is a man who puts his money where his mouth is, and I'm delighted to vote for him. He's just a And my whole family's voting for him, and I hope that people who are undecided just consider he's not just put himself on the line, he's put his money, his reputation, his business, everything to improve the state of Georgia and the nation with antibiotics, with oil refineries and the like. 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
5: Greetings, my friends. The phone number, 877-973-7425. If you want to be on the program, I would be absolutely delighted to have you. Thanks to Rick Jackson for calling in for today. I wanted to be in studio with him, but it just wasn't going to work out. When we come back, can we talk about Shane Gillis, please, and the ridiculous amount of outrage about his monologue on SNL? I'm going to be real honest with you. I didn't actually find the monologue that funny. I find hilarious the outrage about it. But first, I want to play for you an Ohio voter who sees through the BS. Listen to this, Ohio voter.
6: Do you blame President Trump for the rise in these oppressors?
7: No, I don't. I think he's trying to protect our country. I think every administration before this has said Iran was a problem and nobody's been willing to deal with them. And he took a stance and he dealt with them. And sometimes that's a tough, that we got to take the consequences with that. But I think in the long run, it's the right thing to do.
5: Yes, amen. It's the right thing to do. We need to be able to deal with this issue, and the president is dealing with the issue. 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
3: ABC News, I'm Michelle Franzen. Oil and fuel prices climbing again, even after President Trump announced that he made a deal with Russia's leader to buy diesel from Russia. Critics say it will help Vladimir Putin bankroll more attacks against Ukraine. Ahead of campaigning in Alaska today, President Trump defending the purchase.
4: That's a diesel deal not for us. That's being released into the world. That's not being released to us. That's a diesel deal that's going to be released into the world for the world market, because the world market suffered with high prices.
3: Rising oil and fuel prices globally and here in the U.S., spurred on by the widening war with Iran. ABC's Ian Pannell says Iran-backed Houthi rebels in Yemen are targeting Saudi Arabia's commercial airports and disrupting shipping in the Middle East.
5: With the rebels also hitting Saudi oil installations, threatening another key waterway, Iranian strikes in the Strait of Hormuz, and of course, the war in Ukraine, it's the cost of shipping, insurance, and the impact on supply that's driving up those global prices of oil, gas, and other goods, which many people have noticed. The owner of one shipping brokerage saying it is now cheaper to book a SpaceX rocket launch than it is to sail a very large crude carrier from Houston to China.
3: Anthropic putting out a new warning about it, what it thinks its own technology's possible reaches.
6: Anthropic predicts that its Claude AI technology could soon be capable of replicating itself on internet-connected devices, everything from smart TVs to smart ovens. This supposed model would be challenging to shut down, the company says, because there's no centralized place to shut it off. The concern is speculative, but it comes after Anthropic revealed some actual unintended model actions it's discovered, including one instance where Claude submitted an erroneous tip to Philadelphia police about an ongoing murder case. Mike Dubusky, ABC News.
3: On Wall Street, stocks are down this hour. 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
4: Good afternoon, everybody. Sure hope you're doing well. So plenty of sunshine and dry conditions going to continue throughout this afternoon, and then we'll see clear skies this evening. Got a light northeast wind influence gusting from time to time up to about 15 plus miles an hour. So a nice, pleasant, breezy afternoon yet again with lower than average humidity. I'm WPBF 25 First Warning meteorologist Sandra Shaw.
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0: 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It is Eric Erickson, and I love having you with me. 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In fact, very importantly, if you text data, D-A-T-A, data, as some of you, I don't know why I say data. I guess that's what I grew up with around a bunch of British people. Data, text it, D-A-T-A to 33777. My staff have helped me prepare a voter guide, shows you when early voting starts in your state, your Secretary of State's website. We're starting to put up ballot initiative information. We'll keep this portal updated. If you text data to 33777, you can get it. You can also get the show notes with a discount if you follow that link. Whether you're a paid subscriber or not, if you're just curious, if you text data to 33777 and click that second link, what I wrote about Abdul El-Sayed, my opening monologue, it's all there, all of the ties, all the links. You can see the links for yourself. You can follow it to the primary sources, the Muslim Brotherhood citation, that Abdul El-Sayed was in a Muslim Brotherhood group in college, that his father and father-in-law are tied to people who were tied to the Muslim Brotherhood and funders of it, and the funders to Abdul El-Sayed from the Muslim Brotherhood and Hamas sympathetic groups, his mother being listed multiple times in a prosecution of a group. You get all that information. All of that information is there. Just text data to 33777, click on the second link. You'll be able to go find all that information about Abdul El-Sayed. You can share it with your friends. There's no cost to do it. Everyone should do it. Everybody in Michigan needs to know that this man is a front for the Muslim Brotherhood, which is a deeply dangerous organization. But I want to talk about Shane Gillis. Shane Gillis is a comedian, if you don't know. And he was on Saturday Night Live. Shane Gillis was hired by Saturday Night Live, and before he started, got fired because the wokes canceled him for jokes he had made that they thought were racist or homophobic or what have you. In fact, on stage on Saturday night, he referred to multiple things as gay. What was the most triggering part of his monologue? And here's the thing. I honestly didn't think it was that funny. I truly did not think that his monologue was that great. I've seen Shane Gillis monologues, and I found them very funny, and I didn't actually find the monologue that funny. But you know what the Streisand effect is? So there was a guy who took pictures up and down the California coast documenting erosion of the cliffs. And one of the pictures included Barbara Streisand's house. And Barbara Streisand sued the guy to make him take the picture off the internet. Now, this was a barely trafficked website. It was getting maybe 50 to 100 clicks a day of curious geologists looking at coastal erosion. And when Barbara Streisand sued the guy to demand that he take down the picture of her house, his website started getting tens of thousands of clicks a day. She made him famous. She made his website famous by suing him. No one would have known it was her house or cared until Barbara Streisand filed a lawsuit, and in the lawsuit claimed got enough details, and their people knew where she lived, and people started looking at her house online. It's called the Streisand effect, when someone does something to amplify exposure of someone else's work. Not a lot of people watch Saturday Night Live anymore. It's not that funny. They can't make jokes about the left. They can't make jokes about Democrats. They can't make jokes about anything other than white Republican Christians. The only funny segment is the nightly news update, and that's because it goes viral on social media, and more people watch it on social media than they watch it on TV. In fact, many of the clips about Saturday Night Live go viral online, and people watch them more online than they actually do on TV. Shane Gillis's opening monologue, I think objectively, it's not even my subjective opinion, I think objectively it wasn't a great monologue. But he had one bit that I found very funny. And also, he was talking about women at the gym and what they wear and how skimpy it is. He used the word whore. And the women of America on TikTok who insist that all men and women are equal and they can take a joke. Well, they could not take a joke. I am so tired of the snowflakes. We're told treat men and women equally. He makes a joke about women at the gym, and the women are like, I didn't allow to talk about us that way. Rawr! The cattiest, whiniest, the Hollywood Reporter is outraged. People in Hollywood are outraged. You've got left-wing Hollywood. Actually, that wasn't funny. It wasn't funny. He made an uncivil, and he used the word gay in his monologue. It wasn't funny. You know what the funniest part about his monologue was? The reaction to his monologue. These people cannot take any joke that is about them. They find nothing about themselves funny. That what's his name? Levy, his father, Eugene Levy. Have you ever seen Eugene Levy's in his comedy? And his son's like, that wasn't funny at all. That was just misogynistic. It was offensive. You should listen to your father's stand-up routines. The people on the left can't take a joke. Had a reporter out in, Oregon? Was it Oregon, the Trailblazers, or was it Washington State, the Trailblazers? They hired a new color commentary guy, and a reporter dredged up this guy's tweets from when he was 14 years old to shame him. Guy lost his job over it. I was told that woke one was crazy and it was no more, and these people are just resurrecting themselves. And part of the issue is they think they're getting close to coming back to power. They think they're getting close to power. And as they get closer and closer to power, they're starting to show their true colors. And they are as angry and humorless and censorious as they always have been. I played you the clips in the last hour of Democrats who think they're on the verge of victory in the U.S. House and Senate, and they're back to saying they do want to abolish ICE. They do want to make all illegal aliens American citizens. They do want to impeach Donald Trump. They do want to drag his administration to Congress so often that they can get nothing done. They do want to get you out of your fossil fuel burning car and into an electric wind powered machine. They do want to do all the things they told you that they had moved on from. Had a conversation this morning. A friend of mine stopped by. He was in town visiting. He was speaking at a Federalist Society meeting. And he said, you know what's crazy is that both parties are moving towards socialism. J.D. Vance the other day said he couldn't define socialism. It was about putting boys and girls sports or some such. No, socialism is about government control of properties and government control of companies and government control of your money. And that's what J.D. Vance wants. J.D. Vance is a socialist in his economic policies. And my buddy was telling me, he says, you know, the crazy thing is whichever party just comes across as a non-a-hole is going to win. If the Democrats tomorrow came out and said, hey, we also want to take from the rich to give to the poor, and we're no longer going to put boys and girls sports, and makes a joke, people are going to vote for him. J.D. Vance is on the campaign trail today. Someone shouted out, I love you. And he said, I love you too, but not in a gay way. I'm the vice president. I'm not James Tallarico or something like that. I don't know that that plays well. I'm the vice president, not James Tallarico, implying that James Tallarico is gay. I mean, I've assumed that the guy was. He claims to have a girlfriend, but I don't know. But I don't know that that stuff plays well in the real world. Everybody is rushing to be the biggest a-hole possible. And on the left, they're dragging Shane Gillis for making jokes. And you know it's true. Have you been to the gym lately? Have you been to a public gym? Go on Instagram and look at the social media influencers who go work out. There are entire threads devoted to the whorish costumes of the women who go to gyms who want you to see their TNA and then glare at you for looking at them. Lady, I'm sorry. If you were there to actually work out, you wouldn't be dressed like that. That's just the truth. Drag me all you want for telling you the truth. there is some level of modesty at the gym. And by the way, this goes for guys, too. You got guys in there who refuse to keep their shirt on, or they wear the tightest fitting possible so you can see everything, the nuts and bolts and all. And nobody wants to see that either, guys. Nobody wants to see how well endowed you are at the gym when you're doing the squats and whatnot. Nobody wants to pay attention to you. But we got to, in this day and age of social media, you got a bunch of people out there saying, hey, look at me, look at me. I don't want to look at you. And Shane Gillis called you all out. And now the angry wine box moms of TikTok are got pitchforks and torches to burn down Shane Gillis's house because he accurately described what's going on at the gym and made a joke about it. And they're mad that people in the audience laughed. And then the thing that kills them, the thing that makes them really upset, is that, you know, he did it at a dress rehearsal. And when he did it at the dress rehearsal, nobody objected. And they're mad at Lorne Michael for that. They just want to be angry. I'm sorry. Don't go to the gym dressed like a prostitute. Men or women. There's no reason to do that. Men and women, we don't need you in booty shorts at the gym. You're there to work out, not to show off. And also, stop bringing your tripods and filming yourself. If a tree falls in the forest and no one's around, does it make a sound? Did you really work out? If you can't document it on Instagram, you probably get a better workout if you're not documenting it on Instagram. So leave the tripod at home and stop filming yourself working out. None of us need to see that either. I saw an Instagram reel yesterday of a guy, and he was saying, you know, I'm going to the gym. I'm working out every day. I'm going 5 days a week. I rest 2 days a week, and I'm not burning calories, and I'm not putting on muscle, and I don't know what sitting on the weight bench, staring at his phone. Then you see him on the treadmill, and his feet are off to the side. The treadmill's going, but he's trying to watch something and send a note on his phone. And then you see him at the squat rack, and he's standing there staring at his phone. And, yep, I mean, you get the joke. That's what happens these days. Shane Gillis made a joke about that. These people lost their minds. And you know the common thread, it's like the people who are outraged about Krista, what's her name, the Krista Pike or whatever, the murderer in Tennessee who should have been executed and they botched it. It's these people who get on TikTok and they get so enraged by the stuff they see on TikTok. TikTok is poisoning brains. TikTok might be poisoning your brain. You're upset about a Shane Gillis joke you didn't even watch Saturday Night Live. You're upset about the joke. We'll move on. You don't have to find humor in that. I stood on stage on Saturday night for an hour and 45 minutes, 2 hours. I can't believe I didn't have a clock to look at, and I ended it on the nose at 9 p.m. That was totally unintentional, but it landed perfectly. It was supposed to be done at 9. I ended it on the nose at 9 o'clock. And I stood there for about 2 hours. Telling true stories from my life in politics and life in general, making people laugh. Some of them were deeply inappropriate. Some of them had potty words, bad words. And I said those words. And some people found it funny, and some people didn't find it funny. And for the people who didn't find it funny, you don't have to have the same humor as me. But if you're offended that people did find it funny, that's on you, and that's a problem for you. It's not a problem for me. It's not a problem for anybody else. It's not a problem for Shane Gillis. The fact that you can't find humor in something and then demand that other people stop laughing, that's because you're a horrible person. You are a malcontented person. If you can't find humor in what someone else is saying, that's actually on you. It's not on the person who made the joke. You don't like something I don't say on radio? That's on you. It's not actually on me. It's you. And the fact that you can't let it go, the fact that you can't let a Shane Gillis joke go, the fact that you have to drag Shane Gillis and try to get him canceled, that's because you're a malignant person. And we were told that all these malignant people had disappeared. Woke 101 was gone. But you know, Woke one was Lenin, woke two was Stalin, and Stalin was a whole lot worse, and I think that's where we're headed with the wokes.
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1: Hello, my friends. How are you? It is Eric Erickson here, and you know what today is? It's a day of Apple goodness. They've released all sorts of new stuff, and the only one I actually care about is I need a new Apple TV because I gave my kid my old one in my office and for her college apartment, and I need a new Apple TV. And this home view thing, I did order one because I hate the Amazon one with the screen. The Amazon one with the screen tries to sell me stuff, and I don't like to be sold stuff. When I'm in my house, I want to be left alone. I don't want the Jehovah's Witnesses knocking on the door. And I got rid of the Jehovah's Witnesses years ago. By the way, if you're Jehovah's Witness listening, I do love you, but please don't knock on my door. I had a group of ladies and a guy show up at my house years ago. I was in the shower. I was expecting a delivery and was told if it didn't get delivered that day, it would be a week later. And somebody knocked on the door, and I thought it was delivery. I wrapped a towel around me, and I ran down the hall, dripping wet, sliding front door, and about that time the towel dropped, and it was three very nice Jehovah's Witnesses who dropped the watchtower and ran as fast as they could away from the house. I thought, oh my Lord, I wanted to run after them and tell them I was sorry, but I was completely naked, water everywhere, and I was genuinely mortified. They've never come to my house again, though, and that's been years ago. It wasn't delivered. The delivery came about 15 minutes later. I'm getting red faced just thinking about it, but still. 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
3: ABC News, I'm Michelle Franzen. The White House announced Kimberly Guilfoyle was asked to resign as U.S. ambassador to Greece amid corruption allegations, including allegedly pressuring a Trump donor to pay off credit card bills before a confirmation hearing. She denies those allegations. ABC's Karen Travers has more.
4: We know that these lung nodules are very, very common.
3: The president was trying to distance himself from Kimberly Guilfoyle at one point. The president said she was not a member of his family, but Guilfoyle was engaged to Donald Trump Jr. President Trump heading to Alaska today. He is trying to rally Republicans who are locked in tight congressional races, and he's been on the campaign trail throughout the last month. The economy remains the main issue for voters in the midterm elections. Deep crude oil supplies continue to be disrupted due to Middle East unrest and recent hurricanes. hurricanes at home. Gas Buddy and AAA showing the national average for regular unleaded, $4.33 a gallon. This is ABC News.
5: This is a Bloomberg Money Minute. Applied Materials, the leading U.S. producer of chip-making machinery, suffered its worst stock decline in more than 2 months after giving an Investor Day forecast that was light on specifics. While the company was bullish about wafer fab equipment spending, it said a number of factors, such as the amount of factory space available, supply chain issues, and energy financing, made it harder to provide an outlook. Shares fell as much as 9%. Sales of existing homes in the U.S. rose in September for the first time in 4 months. Contract closings climbed 1.5% last month after a downward revision to August sales, figures released Tuesday by the National Association of Realtors show. Domino's Pizza continues to struggle to attract budget-conscious consumers while also facing fierce competition. Today, the company says sales at existing locations grew less than analysts expected in the latest quarter. Overall sales were narrowly ahead of consensus, primarily due to higher supply chain and global franchise royalty revenues. Dan Schwartzman, Bloomberg Radio.
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9: Good afternoon, everybody. Sure hope you're doing well. So plenty of sunshine and dry conditions going to continue throughout this afternoon, and then we'll see clear skies this evening. Got a light northeast wind influence gusting from time to time up to about 15 plus miles an hour. So a nice, pleasant, breezy afternoon yet again with lower than average humidity. I'm WPBF 25 First Warning meteorologist Sandra Shaw.
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1: 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The phone number is 877-973-7425. 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Friends, this hour of the program is brought to you by Van Allen Golf. They are makers of fine golf equipment, great putters. I got to be out this Friday. I've got a company retreat. We're going to see who refuses to catch me in the trust fall that I can then fire. But in 2 weeks, I have to. So last year, I was invited to play a golf course that I'm not allowed to tell you about. But my wife got put in the hospital. I had to cancel everything. And I've been invited not to go to that golf course, but another super exclusive one in a couple of weeks. And yeah, I'm totally admitting that I am going to be off on a Monday in a couple of weeks to play golf with two NFL quarterbacks who are going to be flying in that morning after they play on Sunday night so that they can play golf. And I make no apologies about it. And I am sworn to secrecy about who and where and all of that. But it's going to be a ton of fun. It's going to be a ton of fun. And I'm going to have my Van Allen golf putter with me. And I made a 31.5-foot putt the other day. And then I played one of the top 20 courses in the world on Friday. And I'm a terrible golfer. And I actually, the first three holes did great. I birdied the first one. And then it was downhill from there. We don't need to talk about the first three holes were brilliant. After that, I mean, let's just say there were a lot of holes where I just picked up the ball and said a bad word because it didn't go well. I told you I'm not a good golfer, but I had fun, and I had my Van Allen golf putter, and everybody loved it. Text golf to 33777, and you can get one. The trailer for Greta Gerwig's The Magician's Nephew has been released. I would say if it wasn't a Narnia movie, it would look good, but it's supposed to be based on Narnia, and based on Narnia, it looks like they've just destroyed the book to make a rock and roll movie, and I'm not impressed. I mean, I'm probably going to see it. I love the Narnia books. I was trying to tell my son that. My son's 17, and I tried to tell him, you know, I read The Lion, the Witch, and the Wardrobe when I was a kid, and I loved it. I never read all of them. But when I was an adult and I had kids, we went to the beach. My in-laws used to take us to Gulf Shores, Alabama, and the Redneck Riviera. We would go down there and we would spend a week, and my in-laws would spend a lot of time with the kids, and I had a break, and I could do a lot of reading. I don't read much for pleasure anymore. I'm reading the news all the time. And I made my way through the entire Chronicles of Narnia, and I loved it. I did the same thing with the Harry Potter books one year. One year was Harry Potter. They were fantastic. One year was Narnia. I love them. And I'm just disappointed with the take they're doing with Magician's Nephew, in large part because they've made Aslan Meryl Streep's voice. And if it wasn't Narnia, that would be okay. But Aslan very specifically is a masculine figure in the books. And you don't understand the books if you don't understand that fact, which they clearly don't. So I'm disappointed. But I'll probably see it probably on streaming at some point. I'm not going to waste my money on the theater. I'm spending money on December 19th. I'm taking my son to see Avengers Doomsday and to see Dune all on the same day. And then we are going to North Carolina. I know none of you care about this, and I need to get on with the news. I'm sorry. I'm just rambling here. But my wife's birthday is December 18th. And she found what she wanted for her birthday. She said, this is what I want. There's a forge in Mars Hill, North Carolina, where you can make knives. And I'm taking the whole family up to North Carolina. I'm out for Christmas, and we're going to go up the week of Christmas, and we're all going to make knives for ourselves at a forge in North Carolina, the Viking Forge or something like that. It's my people. We'll go up there and hammer out knives, and that's going to be a ton of fun. It's going to be hot. It's going to be a lot of hot steel, but it's going to be a ton of fun. Now I have to move on to other things, and I'm delaying because, well, I'm afraid we've come to that part of the show today where I must take issue with our friend, the President of the United States. I said on stage on Saturday night that I have a love-hate relationship with the President. He loves to hate me. We've talked every once in a while. It's been a while, but we've talked, and sometimes we agree to disagree. What's so aggravating to me is that if I criticize the president at all, the low IQ supporters of the president, none of you, thankfully, they get very snippy that he's just he's the smartest man on earth. How dare you disagree with him? These are the same people who also think he shouldn't have started a war and that gas prices are high because of the war and that's why Republicans are losing. That I do have to say that there is a there's a level of fantasy that's beginning with Republicans out there who know that doom is on the horizon, and they're all like, well, it's because of the war. That's it. It's because of the war. It's not because of the tariffs. It's not because of inflation. Inflation, to the extent there's inflation, is because of the war. Everything's about the war. And by telling themselves it's about the war, they can excuse all of the other excesses of the presidency, including the tariffs. But who started the war? Here's my problem with the president. I actually think he should finish off Iran, just get the job done. Blow them up. But the president is now on social media insisting that neither Russia nor China are helping Iran. And it's a lie to say so. Why? Because the president has decided to buy diesel from Russia. And multiple people have pointed out in buying diesel from Russia, the money will go to kill Americans in the Middle East. That, by the way, that's not me. That's not my opinion. And I want you to know, it is not my opinion that the Russians are funding the Iranians. That's not my opinion. That's the opinion of the Secretary of the Treasury, Scott Bessent, and his team. That is the opinion of Pete Hegseth, the Secretary of Defense, and his team. That is the opinion of Marco Rubio, the Secretary of State, and his team. That is the opinion of John Ratcliffe, the director of the Central Intelligence Agency, and his team. The president's own advisors are telling the president that China and Russia are helping Iran. And we know that if we give Russia money to buy diesel, which, by the way, arguably, well, not even arguably, it actually does violate the Lindsey Graham sanctions bill the president just signed into law. If we give Russia money for diesel, the money we give Russia is going to go to killing Ukrainians and killing Americans. It's not in dispute. The only people who dispute it are the people who can't think critically or honestly, and they gotta hump the president's leg like a little chihuahua. Those are the people who will refuse to believe the truth from the president's own team. Those are the people who refuse to believe the truth. Those are the people who get us people like Ken Paxton in Texas. They just want to ride the leg of the president of the United States barking in excited jubilation that they get to ride the president's leg. They have no self-thinking, no critical thinking. If he tells them something, they believe it. And the president is telling people that it's not true that China and Russia are helping Ukraine, but his entire administration is saying, yes, they are. And the data is there. The independent data is there. The Russians and the Chinese have given Iran critical intelligence to target American facilities in the Middle East. They have helped Iran build its missile, drone, and rocket capacity. The Chinese have been buying oil from Iran that Iran then pumps into its military economy, not its civilian economy. I don't understand what makes the president this way. I'm actually at a loss for it. I really am. I don't understand it. The Russians are not the good guys. The Russians invaded Ukraine. When the Soviet Union fell, the Russians and the Americans made a promise to Ukraine that if they gave up their nuclear arms to Russia, because the Soviet Union had left a vast array of nuclear weapons in Ukraine, and the Ukrainians agreed to give Russia all of the nukes in exchange for a Russian and American bilateral commitment to protect Ukraine. Vladimir Putin broke the treaty and invaded Crimea and then said, I will invade nothing else. When Barack Obama was president, he said that that's it. We just want Crimea. We need to secure our access to the Black Sea. And then when Biden was president, he invaded Ukraine proper. And a lot of us, myself included, said, hey, He never did this when Donald Trump was president. I have rejected the idea the whole time that Donald Trump is an agent of the Russians, and it's a slur and a slander by the left. He's not. He actually was harder on the Russians than Obama was or Biden was. He imposed more sanctions and went after more Russians personally than Obama or Biden. But I think he is convinced that if he's just kissy face with Putin, that he can find some sort of deal. He can't. Vladimir Putin wants no deal. He wants Ukraine. And buying Russian diesel as opposed to Canadian diesel, it's going to get Americans killed. The CIA, the State Department, the Treasury Department, the Defense Department, they all agree that this isn't a dispute. The only one who says it's not true is the president. And in saying it's not true, he's disputing all of his advisors. He's disputing the objective data. He's disputing the satellite data from private companies that have shown the Chinese helping the Russians or helping the Iranians or the Russians helping the Iranians. He's disputing all of this. And all it's about is the midterm election. The president for the next 3 weeks wants to bring down the price of diesel. It's too late, Mr. President. It's too late to help yourself on that front. So why risk getting Americans killed by funding the Russian war machine that will part of it go to Iran? And now we're in a very perverse position. We're importing Canadian diesel now, which is not a bad thing, but the president started a trade war with them. We're importing Argentine beef. The president said America first, and now we're relying on Russia and Canada for diesel and Argentina for first. America first is a great tagline, but it runs into the reality of an interconnected world and the president's tariffs causing increases in price and a voter reaction. And the president's core supporters will just say, it's the war, it's the war, it's the war. That's why he was rejected. It was the war. And they will ignore the fact that all the polling that pointed to big Republican losses already existed before the war. The president's popularity began to plunge when he imposed tariffs and prices started going up. His one big economic idea to save America made America worse. And now what he's doing with the Russian diesel will actually cost American lives. I disagree vehemently with the president on this. And I think he should reconsider purchasing diesel from Russia. A bipartisan group of senators who have a good relationship with the president are trying to convince him that this is a terrible idea. I think they are right. The president should listen to them. He should not buy diesel or oil or anything else from the Russians, because the Russians will use that money not just to expand the war in Ukraine, but they will use that money to help Iran kill Americans, because the Russians blame us for helping Ukraine and they want payback, and they will get that payback in the Middle East by helping the Iranians. This is a terrible idea from the president, and I certainly hope he changes his mind on this. He's not prone to change his mind. He's not one to change his mind on this stuff. He needs to change his mind on this stuff, because the money that America sends to Russia is going to be money that gets Americans killed. It's hard to sleep perfectly snug at night when you think about that sort of stuff, but you can give it a shot by getting a Perfectly Snug mattress topper by going to perfectlysnug.com/Erickson, perfectlysnug.com/Erickson, E-R-I-C-K-S-O-N. 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
1: Well, the Pope has had a successful surgery removing a growth from his lung. The hospital says he's back in his room and that the surgery was successful. They caught it very early. So prayers for the Pope. Even this Presbyterian will pray for the Pope. I don't envy anybody going through lung cancer or anything like that, given my family situation. Those sorts of lung biopsies where you got to go into your back are the worst. My wife says it's the worst. Lung surgery is the worst surgery she has. She had a lot of surgeries, and it was the worst one. So pray for the Pope. Doesn't matter who you are. Pray for the Pope that he recovers well and that this is the end of that. Good thing they caught it early. Y'all, listen. I'm trying to remain an optimist about the election. We're 3 weeks out. But I just keep getting fed information from Republican consultants who are in, like, doomsday scenario at this point. And I want to be grown up about it, and I want to keep you advised about it. I don't want you to wake up shy. Here's the thing that I don't want. I don't want you to wake up the day after the election, see results nationwide, and decide that it must be stolen because you never saw it coming. At least understand that most Republican consultants out there believe that far worse is coming than I think is coming. And for those of you out there who's like, well, it wouldn't happen if they passed the SAVE Act, you are an idiot. I'm tired of dealing with the stupid people who tell themselves fairy tales to sleep at night and then blame everyone else for not believing the fairy tale. The reality is that it's not going to be good for the GOP, but I actually am far less pessimistic than most people. I still think they keep the Senate. I still think Ken Paxton probably pulls it off in Texas, because I just can't imagine people looking at James Tallarico and saying, yes, let's put up with this weirdo for 6 years. I just can't imagine them doing it. And I'm worried about Ohio. I'm more worried about Ohio than Texas. Vivek Ramaswamy would be a great governor in Ohio. Now, John Houston, of course, has been a great senator. I don't want Sherrod Brown to get back in the Senate. But the polling in Ohio for the GOP is terrible. Even when you take into account the oversample of Democrats in the polling, it's bad. And Pete Ricketts is such a great governor, was a great governor. He's now a great senator. He's a friend. I know his family well. And I'm a little bit perturbed that Republicans are having to spend this much money. Now, it is on defense, but it's in bright ruby red Republican states. And that should be a warning sign. And the president just can't help himself making people mad on stuff these days. I'm just 3 more weeks, people. 3 more weeks. That's all we need. 3 more weeks. 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
2: From ABC News, I'm Michelle Franzen. First official briefing as White House Press Secretary Katie Zakaria announcing U.S. Ambassador to Greece Kimberly Guilfoyle was asked to leave her post.
3: We have asked Ambassador Guilfoyle to resign. She has been a wonderful asset to the team, and we wish her well.
2: President Trump telling reporters she did a good job, but he did not like what he read. Guilfoyle is facing allegations of corruption, including pressuring a Trump donor for money to pay off a credit card before her Senate confirmation hearing. Guilfoyle denies the allegations. President Trump continues to campaign ahead of the midterm elections, traveling to Alaska and Nevada today after a rally in Ohio last night. The president facing record low approval ratings and record high oil and gas prices, leading to higher costs for many Americans. More from ABC's Catherine Falders.
4: Obviously, these are big issues for the American voters going into the midterm elections, especially the war in Iran and with prices just going up and up and up. Obviously, this is something that he has had to confront in his presidency, but also that Republicans are thinking about as they're campaigning as well. We're seeing Trump obviously go to a lot of these deep red states, frankly, states that he won by a lot in the past that are now presumably battleground states.
2: A major Midwest grocery store chain announcing a new round of layoffs.
5: Kroger has announced 3,000 people are going to be let go over the course of the next 3 years. CEO Greg Foran says the grocery store company must adapt and take advantage of technology. Last month, he released a new AI strategy for Kroger, which included a plan to have AI agents handle planning, shopping, and purchasing decisions for customers. Kroger is coming off a failed merger with Albertsons, which was at the center of antitrust lawsuits from the SEC and the states of Colorado and Washington.
2: ABC's Mike Dubusky, you're listening to ABC News.
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13: Good afternoon, everybody. Sure hope you're doing well. So plenty of sunshine and dry conditions going to continue throughout this afternoon, and then we'll see clear skies this evening. Got a light northeast wind influence gusting from time to time up to about 15 plus miles an hour. So a nice, pleasant, breezy afternoon yet again with lower than average humidity. I'm WPBF 25 First Warning meteorologist Sandra Shaw.
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0: Somebody who's really hating herself today has got to be Kimberly Guilfoyle, right? Because not only did she lose a great gig as ambassador to Greece, but she's been thoroughly humiliated in the press, and President Trump was anything but kind and gentle about the whole thing. We did get to see the new press secretary this morning for the very first press briefing that Katie Zachariah was hosting, and she had that bit of breaking news about Guilfoyle being asked to resign, and she conducted herself very well. I thought she was a little stiff at first. Reading reminded me of what was the can't even remember her name now, Joe Biden's press secretary that used to read everything. She never seemed to be able to answer a question off the cuff. So I got fearful. I thought, oh no, don't tell me Katie Zachariah is going to be like that. But then she got a little more comfortable, I guess, and she did fine. It's a tough job. You know, it's a good job, but it's a tough job. I thought about it once upon a time. Would I like to be a press secretary? And definitely the only president I would have ever thought it a great job was Trump, because you can say whatever you want. As a matter of fact, the more outrageous you are and the more bombastic you are, the better he's going to like you. So that would have been okay. Until I realized you got to live in Washington. You got to literally abandon your friends and family. There's no time. You're constantly working, like 24/7. And then I thought, that kind of work schedule is not for me anymore. I like not a bare minimum, but just slightly above a bare minimum of work. And I think that's appropriate. I remember when I was a kid, you would go to retirement parties for people when they reach like 65. And they'd get like a watch and a big party, and they never worked again. That has long since gone by the wayside. I see people working in jobs that I don't consider any fun at all into their 80s. And not that I'm comparing press secretary job to greeting at Walmart, but nonetheless, we don't have, you know, a real set retirement age anymore. They'll tell you when you can get your full Social Security check, but that's about it. And I don't know. I don't know about the rest of you, but some of those things, those lost natural occurrences of my past, when I was growing up, when I was a young person starting out in a career, and even in the middle of my career, it was much more humane. And particularly for, I think, women who had, you know, just entered into the full-time workforce in any great number. And there seemed to be, I don't know, something to look forward to if you're going to retire at a set age and you're going to receive some kind of benefit. That's nice. Whatever happened to the watch? Oh, was that only railroad employees? I can't even remember. But I do remember that people retired a lot earlier than I see them retiring these days. And some people, they never retire. They choose not to retire. I guess I'm one of them, huh? Well, if you enjoy the work that you do, then you'll do it a lot longer. But at some point, everybody wakes up that one morning and says, I'd like to just stay in bed today. I'd like to, you know, maybe go for a walk in a beautiful park instead of showing up to my job. And that's not really an option for too many people, especially with the cost of living. I mean, for goodness sake, there's absolutely a workforce comprised of older people like I've never seen before, and doing all kinds of jobs. A lot of retail, and certainly a lot of this online stuff. You may not know that they're doing their job or who they are, how old they are anymore. But I know a number of people who are still working on a daily basis in their 70s doing what I would consider, not fun jobs. You know. So what is Kim saying about her resignation or her getting fired, which is really what happened? She announced that she'll be leaving her role, thanked the president, the secretary of state, and the people of Greece for the opportunity to serve. Now, interestingly enough, certain headlines have played up the fact that she was once upon a time married to Gavin Newsom, as if that has some kind of significance. And then, of course, she was engaged to Donald Trump. Why is it that women are treated that way? Who did they date? Who did they marry? That's irrelevant. You wouldn't know when a man is stepping down from a position. You don't get a whole list of the people he's been in relationships with like you do with women. Yeah, that's kind of worthy of complaint. So she was all enthusiastic about the things that they were able to accomplish while she was there. Historic agreements to expand American liquefied natural gas exports to Europe. Well, even that has come under some criticism. But the big one is that she asked a donor to the Trump campaign to pay off her American Express card. Now, American Express, the last time I checked, and maybe I don't have an American Express card anymore. I don't think I've had one in decades, but that's a card that you have to pay off every month. I don't think they have a revolving charge, or maybe they do, but I never had that. I had the American Express card that each month you paid the entire balance. And so I was curious, like, how much did she owe that she needed somebody to pay it off before her confirmation hearing? $100,000. Now, that's a heck of a lifestyle. That's all I'm going to say. Because let's say she incurred all those charges in a single month. I don't even know how you could spend that much money in that short a period of time. But she was always glamorous, glamorous as a Fox host and glamorous as a first lady in San Francisco when she was married to Newsom way back when, and glamorous as the girlfriend of Donald's eldest son, who is now married to some other lady. I just can't keep up with them. It's because the Trump family is kind of like the Kardashian family. They got people in there dating Tiger Woods, and it really is a celebrity kind of world now, even in politics. I wonder if it's helping us or if it's really diminishing the way people view us around the world. Probably the latter. And then, of course, the usual headlines about the Prince Harry and Meghan Markle. Because, of course, they went back to Great Britain. They don't get to resume their royal titles. I'm really not sure why they went back. I suppose they were trying to patch things up with the king and the prince before the inevitable demise of the king, although they do live a long time in that family. So I had presumed they went back trying to patch things up, but apparently that's not happening. The king is still issuing statements about how they're not royals. And from what I can see, and I read like Page Six or TMZ, that's where I get this stuff. There's no love lost between the two brothers, and they are no longer even on speaking terms from what I can see. So there was some story about their children. Harry and Meghan's children had started going to school, and the paparazzi were really, did anybody think the paparazzi, whether it's in Great Britain or America, is ever going to back off these people who seem to thrive on their celebrity notoriety? Because that's not how it works. And so for some crazy reason, I think they thought that they would be safer in England than in L.A., proving not to be the truth. But I wish him well. You wouldn't want to see children affected by the creepy behavior of their parents when they are innocent. They're just sort of innocent bystanders. 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
0: So you can't, you know, to me it's unfathomable that media, members of the media like me, would attack a philanthropist over her appearance. I just scratch my head, because doesn't the media believe that good people support good causes? Oh, that's right. Only if it has nothing to do with Donald Trump. Oh. Yeah, I guess that's really the key to why people suffering from terminal cases of Trump derangement syndrome have proven themselves incapable of even acknowledging positive things from the administration. And it's an ugly reality. But billionaire Michael Dell pushed back, because he and his wife have stepped forward yet again with Listen to this. They launched the Trump accounts with $6.25 billion in donations originally, which contributed towards 25 million kids. And instead of recognizing how great that gift is, the media was talking about what she looks like and what kind of expression she had on her face. And it's just crazy. Instead of gratitude, there's all this discussion of how a 62-year-old woman looks. I think she looks fine. I think she looks great. It's just insane to me how evil and full of themselves people are. You know, I don't know how many people have signed up for this. I keep trying to find the numbers, but they move quickly. Let's just say a lot of people. And one of the commentators, Mike Cernovich, had opened up account for his kid. And he didn't think that he was going to, it was eligible for any extra money. You know, he put in the money that he is allowed to put in. And he said, I signed up my kids and wasn't expecting to get anything, as we live in a wealthy country and a wealthy city. And out of the blue, $250 showed up from Dell for both of my boys. I will go out of my way to support them now. Who else has done what they did? No one. You know, that's the truth. So Michael Dell pushed back. He said, it's truly insane how evil these people are. I get it. I imagine when this businessman goes on to share numerous heartwarming examples of gratitude that people have expressed and made it to his desk, letters and drawings from the very kids he set out to help. And, you know, there, of course, the detractors came out. In a response to a photo comparison dubbed the MAGA effect that set a picture of Susan Dell from years ago besides a current image of the lifelong athlete and Bush-era member of the Council for Physical Fitness and Sports, the younger Trump wrote, people are awful. Susan and Michael Dell just put $6.25 billion into Trump accounts for 25 million kids, so they'll have something waiting for them when they grow up. One of, if not the largest, private donations in American history. And the response? Vicious attacks on her. Trump said, I'm tired of this nonsense. Very few people have done more for philanthropy, and it's disgusting, and it really should stop. Susan, on behalf of the overwhelming majority of people in this nation, thank you. You are incredible. That was from Eric Trump on X. And when you look at the pictures that they put side by side, really, just why would you do that? Of course she doesn't look like she did 30 years ago. And I wonder how many people will continue to do nice things if they're going to get pilloried by the media every time they step out. Can't do anything that has anything to do with the Trump. Nothing. The anti-Trump media are pessimists. They're negative outliers. And when I say that they're pessimists, they're economic pessimists. You know, there was a time, probably when you went to college, when I went to college, when they would do this experiment, like a psychology course, and a group of college students were shown a paper on which a 6-inch line was drawn. And then the paper was passed to the students sitting around the table, and they were asked to estimate the length of the line. Now, this experiment was rigged, right? The instructor and all but one of the students were told to say about 3 inches. Again, the line was clearly longer than 3 inches. The point was to determine whether these obviously wrong guesses would cause the unsuspecting student, the one not in on the scheme, and the last one at the table, to offer a guess, to also say about 3 inches. And in the overwhelming majority of cases, that's what happened. The unsuspecting students also said about 3 inches. Now, there's a few ways to look at this. But one explanation is that the consensus, though clearly wrong, altered the way the final student viewed the length of the line. As in, if everybody sees it that way, I must be wrong. How much of the current pessimism about the economy is driven by what the media tells us about the economy and how we should feel about it? For example, you know, the standard common definition of a recession is back-to-back quarters of negative economic growth. In 2025, the first year of the second term for Donald Trump, every quarter after revisions had positive economic growth. So far this year, each quarter has seen positive economic growth. But a July 2026 Economist YouGov poll found that 41% of adult Americans believe the country was in a recession, with Democrats 3 times more likely than Republicans to feel this way. A Napolitan News Service Rasmussen poll that was conducted at the end of September of this year found that 39% of registered voters believe the country was currently in a recession. So you have to ask yourself, how does that happen? Well, you look at the media coverage of the economy. The month before the presidential election of 1992, when President George H.W. Bush ran against Bill Clinton, there had been 19 months of positive economic growth leading up to October of 1992. A Gallup poll, however, found that a majority of Americans thought the economy was in a recession. Investors Business Daily noted that in October 1992, 90% of the economic news in newspapers was negative. The election was held on November 3rd, Clinton won. And that month, only 14% of the economic news in the newspapers was negative. As to the ABC, NBC, CBS, Nightly News, about 90% of the news about the economy was negative. And after the election, for the remaining 2 months of the year, 60% of the economic news in the same newspapers was all positive. Yes, gas prices since the start of this war have gone up. But at a 2.5% of income, the amount that Americans spend on gas is less than during the gas spikes of the 70s. And Americans drive twice as far on a gallon of gas compared to the 1970s. The average income is at an all-time high. The percentage of people living in poverty is at an all-time low. The stock market indices have hit record highs, and 401ks have seen large, real large increases. Consumers are spending. People who fear an economic downturn and who fear the loss of their jobs typically don't spend the way consumers have been doing in these last couple of months. The Atlanta Fed's GDP Now model estimates a third quarter 2026 growth of 3.7%. But the big three nightly news coverage of Trump is going to be negative. You can guarantee it. News aggregators like Microsoft and Apple and Google and Yahoo and I guess now TikTok and YouTube, that's where Americans now primarily get their news. In 2025, Google curated 73% of articles from outlets with a bias to the left and just 1% of articles from outlets biased to the right. For all the aggregators, less than 10% of their curated articles come from outlets on the right. You can't deny that they deliberately manipulate the news to get the outcomes they want, particularly in elections. And we have this midterm election coming up. It's right around the corner. And as I said, you better stop listening to all that garbage and you better get out there then you better see that you drag everybody you know out to vote. Because if Republicans could just get their acts together and outline all of the accomplishments, all of the things that have actually come to pass that are good for the American people, they should breeze through this election. There should be no fears. But of course, they're terrified because they have not done that. They have not successfully, even with as many, they have their own conservative news media now that is very popular. And even with that, you just still can't get a fair representation of what's going on. So we'll see. In lessons from the recession, a management and communication perspective that was published in 1997, the authors wrote, "The highly negative view of the economy in 1992 was due in large part to widespread misperceptions about its performance and prospects, and that unduly negative coverage on network television played a major role in forming those misperceptions. The anti-Trump media clearly influences how people think and how they feel about the economy. The only question is, how bad is that going to be in the next 2 or 3 weeks? I predict it'll be awful. Anyway, let me take a quick time out, a quick break, but please don't touch that dial because I'll be right back with some pretty incredible news headlines.
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6: This is a Bloomberg Money Minute. Federal Reserve Bank of New York President John Williams said he still sees one more interest rate hike as appropriate this year, but currently sees no need for a rate hike in 2027, Williams said Tuesday in an interview with Bloomberg News at the New York Fed. Williams said there are still signs inflation will slow, quote, quite a bit, and approach the Fed's 2% target next year as the impacts from tariffs and an energy price shock fade. U.S. Treasury yields edge lower after Williams's remarks. United Health Group raised its profit outlook for the year after reporting better-than-expected earnings in the third quarter, a sign of progress in the turnaround of the largest U.S. healthcare conglomerate following a rough 2025. The upbeat report is a bellwether for the industry, as United Health is the first large conglomerate to release third-quarter results. Health insurers and doctors have been struggling with rising costs and changing government policies that are making it more difficult for Americans to access care. United Healthcare shares are down a little more than a tenth of a percent. Dan Schwartzman, Bloomberg Radio.
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1: Good afternoon, everybody. Sure hope you're doing well. So plenty of sunshine and dry conditions going to continue throughout this afternoon, and then we'll see clear skies this evening. A light northeast wind influence gusting from time to time up to about 15 plus miles an hour. So a nice, pleasant, breezy afternoon yet again with lower than average humidity. I'm WPVF 25 First Warning meteorologist Sandra Shaw.
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3: What can I tell you? Every time I try to look at some of these, not even headlines, they're below the fold stories, I'm shocked. Because how do you conduct an investigation? For instance, let's just look at this Cornell case. You have the university now banning fraternity parties and hiring a bunch of sexual assault investigators. Now, if that doesn't make you think, or I'm just, you know, going to call it, that something like a gang rape did happen in this Cornell case, even though initially they said, no, everything is okay. We investigated and there's no big deal. And then they do that. It kind of tells me that something more to the story than they originally told us is true. And you're never quite sure what causes them to think that they can get away with making a big announcement like that and not have the public now totally prejudiced about this case. Everybody that I've talked to, well, not everybody, but almost everybody that I've talked to about this case didn't want to talk about it, number one, and all believe the worst. And really, we're just tapped into this sort of negative energy in the story. Now, I wish I could tell you that they were upset because they believed that the Jane Doe was really gang raped or whatever, you know, the allegation is. But that's not what the problem was. The problem was that they just hate the police so much that they question any of this investigation. It's immediately the fault of the campus police first, then the local police, and then the FBI. Just being torn apart. Now, if you're a perpetrator, that's good for you. Because what it tells me is that you got a poisoned jury pool all the time. If the majority of Americans are sitting around thinking that the police lie all the time, break all the rules, then they're not going to be fair-minded in a courtroom. I've always said since the OJ trial that the idea of a jury of your peers is no longer even remotely possible or realistic. And I noticed it, of course, most of all during the O.J. trial. Because who would a jury of O.J. Simpson's peers have been? Millionaire athletes? Celebrity endorsers? I mean, O.J. Simpson was a very unique individual. A jury of his peers, I don't think he had a lot of peers. And yet, it's the best system that anyone's ever come up with. Although I'm beginning to think more and more that with all of the scientific evidence that you're now asking juries to look at and make decisions based upon, when they have absolutely no expertise, what do I know about DNA? You know, if I'm sitting in a jury and I'm being presented all this forensic evidence and I really don't understand it, I don't understand how it's gathered, I don't understand how they come to the conclusions they come to, can I be fair? Or will my decisions be more colored by the prevailing attitudes about the individual? We know that in the case of O.J. Simpson, it was clearly jury nullification. I don't think that anybody to this day doesn't believe that O.J. Simpson murdered Ron Goldman and his wife, Nicole Simpson. I really don't, because the evidence was pretty intense. You know, I had to cover that trial from the first day to the final verdict. And I burst into tears when the verdict came, because I had looked at all that evidence, and I'm a fairly intelligent person. I was able to understand most of it. I admit that some of the chain of custody and some of that stuff was above my pay grade at the time, but I quickly tried to catch up and, you know, get up to speed so that I could at least fairly assess what had happened that night. And yeah, it's always going to be more and more complicated going forward. I just read a case the other day, I think it was this morning, a 60-year-old cold case. A kid in Chicago walking to church on a Sunday morning disappears. Later that day, they find her body, and for 60 years, there's no movement in the case. They didn't even give up. There were teams of detectives that kept working on the case because it was kind of a horrible story. They're all horrible, but this one was particularly horrible. And so I'm reading about how they now have, I don't even know how you say it, they now have, they couldn't have convicted him because he's dead, but they now know beyond a shadow of a doubt, because of DNA, they know who murdered that child. And even though he's dead, you can't rehabilitate him. There's, you know, I'm reading the story and I'm thinking half of the people in that young person's family are probably not even alive anymore. It was 60 years ago. Or they're very old. It turns out he was a police officer, a detective. He spent 30 years as one of the lead detectives on the case. And then had a very lengthy career in those kinds of investigations, you know, homicides, child sex assaults, and all this other stuff. And 60 years later, they have basically convicted this guy in absentia. So, you know, I'm just asking the question. I don't know the answer to it. But if you were to sit on a jury today and be presented with some of the kinds of evidence that you can now see on television or read about on these websites, would you really, really understand it all and be able to make a fair assessment? Or would a lot of what you determine be based on the commentary that you hear? And you will hear commentary. Don't tell me that the people who, you know, just came through that incredible case where it all turned on the one juror. Who would want to serve on a jury if you knew that if you admitted you were not sure that the perpetrator had done the crime, your life would be ruined? That the press would violate your privacy, that people you know who figured it out would condemn you. Would you even want to serve on a jury? I have never been able to serve on a jury because every time I got to the final stage of questioning and they would ask me what I did for a living, that would knock me out. You know, there was only one time, I think it was Jack Seiler was the prosecutor. He wanted me on the case because he thought I could understand the evidence and I would be fair. But most of the time, I got knocked off because I was too able to render a fair verdict. Think about that. Yeah. Now, these days, you couldn't pay me to serve on a jury, never mind on a high-profile case jury. Mm-mm. It'll be the end of your personal life, that's for sure. Anyway, coming up after me will be the one and only Guy Benson, followed by Will Kane. Then it's Joe Pags and Lars Larson, the overnight guys. 6 a.m. tomorrow morning, Jennifer Ross and Stephen Diener will be back with the South Florida Morning Show, followed at 9 by Brian Kilmeade, at noon by Eric Erickson, and I get to come back at 3. I still have a segment left in today's program, though, and I have to talk about the reemergence of one Ann Coulter, so stay right where you are.
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3: So apparently, Ann Coulter has reemerged. I heard from her not a while back, but not recently. And her response to the raid on Representative Ilhan Omar's home is hilarious. That's all I'm going to say. The pre-dawn raid came as a surprise, apparently, but it was a welcome surprise for somebody like Ann Coulter, who can't stand Omar. She couldn't help but note the ironic timing of the raid in a sarcastic sympathy post on X. Ann wrote, "Let's hope that today's raid on Representative Ilhan Omar's home didn't prevent her from having an otherwise joyous Columbus Day." Kind of miss Ann You know, used to have a lot of great shows together, and then, much like me, she started to withdraw a lot from the public because it became very, very dangerous out there for her. I've been with her on numerous occasions where it was uncomfortable, where bodyguards were required, once in San Francisco and once in Fort Lauderdale, right off of Commercial Boulevard. So she kind of stayed out of a lot of the news. Plus, of course, when she fell out with Donald Trump, even though she and I were the first ones to fall in, she just restricted the amount of interaction she did not. And she has not written a book in quite some time. But I haven't seen any information come out about this raid, really. Other than Ilhan Omar saying that this was the weaponization of the Department of Justice by Donald Trump, which is so funny to me, because after the Democrats weaponized the DOJ against Donald Trump for years, now they're upset that there might be turnabout fair play. You know, karma is, you know what they say about karma. But all of these people who reveled in every investigation, every accusation, every allegation against Donald Trump, when something comes up in their own lives, they're immediately, you know, fall to the ground. It's so unfair. And then I did notice that she said, must have been yesterday at some point, that she understands politics. So 3 weeks before a midterm, where there's a very close race in her home state of Minnesota, that she understands how this might have come to pass at this exact moment. I don't know about that. They certainly have been talking about it. J.D. Vance, Tom Homan, they've all talked about an investigation into her immigration status. And, you know, fair game. This is not a person who has presented herself as a supporter or a big fan of the USA. And yet she sits in Congress. She, along with Rashida Tlaib and AOC and all of these other people who have nothing nice to say about our country, but they sure do like the job, the work. The other statistic that came out that I think bears way more attention than it's going to get is a number about what's going on in New York, because New York is a sanctuary state, even though I keep hearing the politicians from New York claiming it's not. And the sanctuary state has refused to hand over more than 16,000 criminal illegal aliens to ICE since President Trump took office the second time. On Monday, the DHS officials released data showing that from January 20th of 2025 through October 8th of 2026, the state of New York refused to honor 16,070 ICE detainers that were placed on illegal aliens that were charged or already convicted of crimes. So, you know, sanctuary policies release dangerous criminals onto the streets. I don't think you can deny that. I don't care what your politics are. And then you send law enforcement out there to try and control crime, and you dehumanize them, and you talk about defunding and abolishing them, and they have to continue to go out and risk their lives to arrest these kinds of heinous criminals and try to make America safe again. According to Mark Wayne Mullen, the DHS secretary, illegal aliens should have no sanctuary in America, and I agree. Of those illegal aliens with ICE detainers whom New York has refused to turn over, there are more than 52,000 criminal charges and convictions, including murder, kidnapping,

from Mayor Mamdani and Governor Hochul. But the Trump administration is committed to protecting the American people in every city, in every state. And we won't let sanctuary politicians stand in our way. So if you're a state or a local politician, your best bet is to cooperate with them. And then we can actually make the streets safe again. They've been very successful in some of these cities where the mayors have allowed them. Last week, two illegal aliens from the Dominican Republic, both released into the United States by the Biden administration, were accused of stabbing an off-duty New York Police Department officer. Did you hear the media all upset about that? Of course not. Both of those illegal aliens were previously arrested by the NYPD, but they were released from jail before the ICE agents could lodge a detainer against them. And guess what? They both remain at large. That means they're still out there with the potential to hurt, you know, you, your family, and definitely members of law enforcement. I don't know how they can defend these things and why anyone would vote for them. I really don't. You can differ in your political viewpoint. You can be a communist, not a capitalist. You can be a liberal, not a conservative. But can you really

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1: Hey! 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
8: From ABC News, I'm Michelle Franzen. Yesterday's deadly incident on a Six Flags over Georgia roller coaster remains under investigation. The rider was flung from his seat when authorities say a restraint on the Goliath roller coaster appeared to unlatch. ABC's Faith Abube.

0: deputies near the scene and has more on the victim.
1: Police have identified that victim as a 42-year-old man. His name, Hassan Kareem. And according to the school district, he worked at Wesley International Academy. He was an information technology or an IT manager there in that school district. And he had worked there for quite a while. And of course, his death happened here yesterday, just in such a tragic way.
0: Six Flags announcing it's temporarily shut down the Goliath and nine similar hyper coasters across the country, saying the safety of its guests is a high priority. The White House calling for Kimberly Guilfoyle to resign today as the U.S. ambassador to Greece amid corruption allegations. It includes reports she pressured a Trump donor to pay off her credit card before she was confirmed. Guilfoyle denied the allegations in a social media post. ABC's Catherine Falders has more.
2: She was grateful for serving the Trump administration and thanked the president, Marco Rubio, but also said throughout that post that she will vigorously defend these allegations against her and called them false. So it surely won't be the last time that we're hearing from her.
0: Guilfoyle was previously engaged to Donald Trump Jr. Pope Leo resting in his hospital room in Rome. The Vatican says following a successful surgery to remove a nodule from his lung. ABC's Tom Sufi Burridge is at the Vatican.
3: We'll be looking for any news on a potential biopsy on the nodule once it's removed to determine whether it's cancerous or not. But look, the Pope looked pretty relaxed going into the hospital. He was smiling, greeted by hospital staff. And now I think we're just waiting, hopefully, for some good news.
0: On Wall Street, stocks closing lower today. 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
10: 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In Palm Beach County, Southern Boulevard West, an accident at Sansbury Way. The left lane is blocked with delays back to State Road 7. And in Broward, 595 East, an accident just beyond I-95. This traffic is service of Massage MB in the Traffic Center. I'm Sharina.
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12: From the WPBF 25 Weather Center, I'm First Warning Meteorologist Glenn Glazer. Tonight, partly cloudy skies with light winds out of the northeast. Low temperatures will range from the upper 60s and low 70s inland to low to mid 70s closer to the coast. Rain chances are low, but a few coastal showers are possible. Wednesday, partly cloudy and breezy, highs in the upper 80s.
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15: 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Thank you for being here with us. 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As we hit the middle hour, the Dow dipping 179 points today in the red. Dow finishing the day at 51,670. That market update, sponsored by Americans for Prosperity, and their mission, which is based on timeless principles expanding freedom and opportunity for every single American. 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I'm a member of AFP, very proud to be associated with them. You can go to americansforprosperity.org/guy, find a chapter near you. They're doing a lot of the important grassroots level work that sometimes a political party isn't getting done, and they're committed. They're in it for the long haul, not just cycle to cycle. So check out AFP, americansforprosperity.org. I want to talk about crime. I've been seeing story after story crossing my timeline on social media, and there is a recurring theme that is infuriating to me. And it ties into the story out of New York with the illegal immigrant repeat felon who's now like Mr. Hero to Democrats in New York because they just want to hate ICE more than anything else. But it's not merely illegal immigrant criminals. It's criminals overall. Let's see if you can spot the pattern here as I run through some of these headlines. The Daily Mail with a story out of Rhode Island. Very blue place, run by very blue people. Toddler girl fighting for life after being stabbed in face by stranger at bus stop, who cops say was previously ruled unfit to stand trial after stabbing two other children. Can you imagine being the parents of this kid? Fighting for her life, a little toddler girl who was randomly stabbed in the face by a stranger, who the system decided, in all of its infinite, compassionate, progressive wisdom, that he couldn't stand trial, so he was just out on the street, able to stab her, despite the fact that he had stabbed two other children previously. That guy's on the street, and he stabbed another kid. Here's another headline. That's Rhode Island. How about Minnesota? Blue place run by blue people. Man accused of shooting two people at the Eden Prairie homecoming game. Remember that? We were just talking about that last week. Was it 2 weekends ago? Homecoming game ruined because of a Somali gang shooting at the stadium, at the high school field, which then resulted in the cancellation of the homecoming dance. This is like in a fairly Tony Luke, well-to-do suburb. of Minneapolis. Homecoming game disrupted and ended because of the gunshots. Then homecoming dance canceled, and then the community meeting about it postponed and made virtual because of security concerns. That after another Somali gang incident with, like, dozens of shots fired at a church in that same area. Affluent suburban areas now being beset with Somali gang violence. Well, the trigger man, allegedly, at that homecoming game shooting, the Somali gang member, is out of jail after posting bond. That's in Hennepin County, where the prosecutor loves criminals. That's just who she is. So you ruin an entire homecoming event for an entire school with your Somali gang-related shootings. You shoot two people. Not like firing bullets into the air or something. You shoot two people and you are out, baby. Back on the street. Bonded out. Progress. How about this story? Pittsburgh, Pennsylvania. Blue place run by blue people. Cut 44.
16: Pittsburgh police responded to a stabbing on Penn Avenue in Garfield last Wednesday. Police Chief Jason Lando addressing it on a local radio station Friday morning.
17: I remember in the police report it said that when the officers arrived on scene, the man's intestines were protruding. The officers immediately began rendering aid to prevent him from bleeding out.
16: After a short chase, police used a taser to subdue the suspect. They arrested 19-year-old Delvin Dobbins and charged him with aggravated assault. But 11 investigates has learned Dobbins was released by District Judge Dan Butler on non-monetary bond that same day. And police say Dobbins is now the prime suspect in another stabbing that happened on the East Busway Thursday night.
17: And I said, how can that be? I mean, he just stabbed someone in the stomach a week ago. Surely he would still be in jail. And I learned that the 19-year-old from the Penn Avenue incident was released on a non-monetary bond, which means that you basically just promise you're going to show up to court. You don't need to post any money.
15: Progress in Pittsburgh. That's the same city, by the way, where we recently covered the terrible incident where a doctor and his wife woke up in the middle of the night with a lunatic in their house stabbing them. The doctor, pediatrician, I believe, very prominent, was murdered. The home invasion stabber was out awaiting trial for another crime. Of course. In this case, also in Pittsburgh, which, again, these left-wingers have taken over the city. This person has stabbed another human being to the point that his intestines are hanging out of his body. This is an attempted murder with a knife. And he is released, and we just got to name them. Judge Dan Butler puts this guy back on the street, non-monetary bond. Like, oh, you're going to promise? Okay. Thanks for promising to come back to court one day. You just tried to kill someone with a knife. The guy's getting his intestines stitched back into his body, but you're back on the street. And now, same dude is the prime suspect in another stabbing that happens shortly thereafter. Progress, ladies and gentlemen. How about this one from Chicago? WLS country. Headline from CWB Chicago. Teen shot, paralyzed pregnant classmate while on pretrial release for carjacking, prosecutors say. So a 17-year-old gang member in the Chicago public schools has allegedly shot a classmate who is now paralyzed and lost her pregnancy. She was pregnant. And he was out there threatening her repeatedly with a gun and then allegedly shooting her while he was awaiting trial on a separate carjacking case. And just 2 days after he was arrested for allegedly threatening someone else with a knife during a gang check and was released again. And now that baby's gone and this woman may never walk again. Just put back on the street repeatedly. And they call it progress.
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10: 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I-95 South, an accident at Cypress Creek Road with heavy traffic back to Sample Road. Okeechobee Boulevard East, an accident at Skies Road, has left lane blocked. In Boynton Beach, Shaw Road North, an accident just after Piper Glens Boulevard. And Glades Road East, an accident just beyond the Turnpike. 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I'm Sharina.
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0: Benson. Welcome back. Speaking of crime, as we have been, it's important to underscore it's not just the deep, deep blue cities where this is having a terrible impact. We talk about those examples and those Soros-type prosecutors, but I would turn your attention to the Commonwealth of Virginia. Abigail Spanberger, the governor, campaigned as Ms. Moderate, just a national security mom who's focused on affordability, never mind all the votes for all the inflationary spending under Biden when she was in Congress, never mind all that, affordability. Then she comes in and her immediate priorities are things like sanctuary policies statewide and trying to do a big partisan power grab that was unconstitutional, redoing the congressional map that got thrown out by the state Supreme Court, and other various left-wing adventures, including on the public safety front. They're committed to this. They might put on a moderate or rational face on the trail, some of these Democrats, to win. But ultimately, this is the kind of thing that they do in the name of progress all the time. Nick Minock has a series of reports. I call him the only reporter in the state of Virginia, the only journalist in Virginia. He's been highlighting some of this law and order controversy that's been playing out largely out of public view because no one's covering it. But the victims, the families of victims, are apoplectic about it. And this is what is being done in a place like Virginia, bluish purple Virginia, under the banner of progress by a so-called moderate. Cut 36.
1: In 1992, Amanda was at home sleeping on her couch when she woke up to a complete stranger raping her.
2: He spent several hours there. He raped me several times. He left and actually came back into the apartment to make sure I wasn't calling the police.
1: As soon as she could, she ran to her car and reported what happened to authorities. She did a sexual assault kit, but police did not find who assaulted her. Nothing happened for three decades. That's until the Virginia Attorney General's office launched a program to test old rape kits. In 2024, authorities told Amanda they found the man.
2: Shock. I was shocked.
1: It turned out her rapist, Anthony Favors, was already serving a 60-year prison sentence for raping a different woman the same year in 1992. Amanda decided to press charges in her case. And last year, Favors was sentenced to 24 more years in prison. When she helped lock him up for a longer stretch of time, she felt some peace.
0: So, turned out that her assailant was a serial rapist. And thank goodness they were going back through these cold cases and old rape kits. Looks like that happened during the Youngkin administration in Virginia. And he was serving this guy, this monster, a 60-year sentence for another assault, and then convicted and sentenced to decades more for what he did to her. Then what? Cut 37.
2: I felt I got my justice, and it was a relief. It was a relief to know that he wasn't getting out of prison.
1: But then, just a few months after the conviction, Amanda was notified Favors is up for discretionary parole.
2: I wanted to throw up at first when I saw that. I was like, that has to be a mistake. It makes no sense to me. I get no justice. All that work, all that time, a judge gave him 24 more years. How do we get to trump a judge?
0: That's progress, baby. That's progress. Discretionary parole. He's up for it. And unfortunately, it's not an isolated incident. I'm someone who believes in second chances. I'm not someone who's against any form of criminal justice reform. That's never been my ideology. But there are some people who should never see the light of day ever again. And I would say a serial rapist would be one of them. He's got, what, 84 years worth of sentencing on these rapes that we know of, that he committed and was convicted of. And now this parole board is thinking about letting him out. And it's kind of their thing, letting people out. And they're doing it at a much faster clip than the previous board was doing. Cut 38.
1: Amanda is aware that Governor Spanberger's parole board has granted early release to nearly 1 in 4 felons who requested it, despite several victims begging them not to. And many of the felons the board has released in the last 6 months had decades left on their sentences for murder and rape.
2: I am petrified that he's going to be released. And not so much for my safety, but for others' safety. All these people they're letting out, it's terrifying. It's just terrifying.
1: She lived 33 years in fear that her rapist might try to find her.
2: It impacted me tremendously.
1: And she doesn't want to live with that fear again.
0: Under Spanberger, this parole board is granting early release to approximately 1 out of 4 felons who request it. And as Nick Minock reports, many of the felons, I'm quoting, the board has released over the last 6 months. This is with Team Blue running the show. Many of those felons released had decades remaining on their sentences for crimes like murder and rape. This is a pattern. This is their ideology. And the rights and victimhood, quote unquote, of perpetrators often gets prioritized over the victims themselves and their loved ones. Another example, Cut 39, also Nick Minock doing this.
3: On Thursday, Virginia Governor Abigail Spanberger's parole board released a man who spent the last 33 years in prison, just a fraction of the 3 life sentences he was serving for cutting the power to the home of a couple in their 70s before breaking in and murdering them. Their grandson pleaded with the board not to release the man, but they did. The board also released a bank robber who shot at a teller and a witness. And the board released a man who murdered a relative by stabbing them in the head. They also decided to parole 3 convicted rapists and predators. 7 News looked at all of Governor Spanberger's parole board decisions since its first meeting in May. Out of the 205 discretionary and geriatric parole cases the board considered, Spanberger's board granted 48 convicts parole. That's almost 1 in 4.
0: So this guy cuts the power to a house of a couple. An elderly couple. This is premeditated, first degree, intentional murder. He goes in and murders these people, having cut off their ability to get help. He gets 3 life sentences. But after several decades, this parole board decided, you know what, let's let him out. Even though the grandchild of these victims was pleading with them, begging, don't let this happen. 3 life sentences sounds good. Never going to see freedom ever again, except maybe in states and cities run by Democrats, you're going to get that second chance. Is that a debt to society that's been paid? 33 years out of 3 life sentences? I don't think so. And it keeps happening. Cut 40.
1: A significant jump from Governor Youngkin's board, which granted parole to just under 2 out of 100 felons who requested it. Paige Mead is a victim's advocate.
4: I think it's horrifying, and I think anybody in our Commonwealth should be scared for their safety at the alarming rate with which we're letting out violent offenders.
1: Paige is a victim of a serial rapist in Prince William County who is eligible for parole right now, even though he was sentenced to 2 life terms plus 20 years.
4: I am terrified that under this new administration and her parole board, what I'm going to end up having to do is go every single year and tell a group of people the most horrifying thing that ever happened in my life, details which are terrible that I don't love to relive, just to keep him in prison. And honestly, I'm terrified that they're going to let him go.
0: Unfortunately, she should be. These aren't nonviolent offenders who made a little mistake getting another lease on life, another chance. These are violent offenders. And the victims sort of written off as afterthoughts. Nick Minock, by the way, reached out to Governor Spanberger's office for comment about these cases. And as of that piece airing, there had been no reply. Raise your hand if you're surprised. More of the Guy Benson Show up next.

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2: A report from ABC News, I'm Michelle Franzen. The Vatican announcing following Pope Leo's surgery that doctors have determined the pontiff has lung cancer and the lower lobe of his right lung was removed. ABC News medical consultant Dr. Darian Sutton has details.
3: He has a diagnosis of pulmonary adenocarcinoma. To be clear, this is a form of lung cancer. The most common form of lung cancer. It represents about 40% of all lung cancers that are diagnosed, and it can even happen in those who have not smoked before.
2: The Pope announced Sunday that a nodule had been found on his lung during a routine checkup. ABC's Tom Sufi Burridge is outside the Vatican.
4: The Pope was in the operating room for 3 hours. That the surgery lasted approximately 90 minutes, according to the Vatican. They say the surgery was, quote, successful, and there were, quote, no complications.
2: The 71-year-old is the first American pontiff. The Vatican says the Pope Leo is resting at Gemelli Hospital in Rome. This is ABC News.
5: This is a Bloomberg Money Minute, a shocking story about one of the nation's biggest banks, Bank of America, fined $1.2 billion by the Treasury Department for what it calls egregious and continued money laundering and sanctions violations linked to Chinese and Latin American networks. Earlier, a mostly strong start to the new third quarter earnings season today from some of the nation's biggest banks, but they are warning about the impact of higher interest rates and high inflation, and that weighed on investors today, along with worries about overspending on AI and oil closing slightly higher above $94 a barrel. At the close, the Dow was down 180 points, the Nasdaq lost 42, the S&P lost 2. Now, those numbers were lower earlier today, but turned around a bit after the head of the New York Federal Reserve Bank says he expects one interest rate hike this year and none next year. And for the first time in more than three decades, Formula One racing will return to Africa in the next decade with a Rwanda Grand Prix. Tom Busby, Bloomberg Radio.
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10: 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I-95 South, an accident at Cypress Creek Road with heavy traffic back to Sample Road. Okeechobee Boulevard East, an accident at Skies Road, has left lane blocked. In Boynton Beach, Shaw Road North, an accident just after Piper Glens Boulevard. In Glades Road East, an accident just beyond the Turnpike. This traffic is service of Massage Envy and the Traffic Center. I'm Sharina.
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12: From the WPBF 25 Weather Center, I'm First Warning Meteorologist Glenn Glazer. Tonight, partly cloudy skies with light winds out of the northeast. Low temperatures will range from the upper 60s and low 70s inland to low to mid 70s closer to the coast. Rain chances are low, but a few coastal showers are possible. Wednesday, partly cloudy and breezy, highs in the upper 80s.
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5: 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Thank you, Prevagen. 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Joining us now is longtime Democratic strategist Julian Epstein. He was chief counsel to the House Judiciary Committee and staff director to the House Oversight Committee for the Democrats for a number of years, at Julian Epstein on social. Good to have you back, Julian.
15: Hi, always a pleasure to be with you. Thank you for having me.
5: There are a few topics I want to hit with you about your party, and I actually want to start in Pennsylvania and John Fetterman. I was just in PA a couple weeks ago for an event and meeting with a group of conservatives, primarily women, and they were expressing sort of astonishment at their views of their senator, because they had almost uniformly voted against him when he first ran and won in 2022. And then, of course, he's had a little bit of a change of heart on some things, or an evolution, whatever you want to call it. But they also have noted, even though he's not out of his mind on the border and constantly wanting to resist Trump no matter what, and standing by Israel and some of these things that are apostasies on the hardcore left these days, he still votes with the Democrats 90%+ of the time. So they're like, they're suspicious of him, and they don't view him as a conservative at all, but they kind of like him and have new respect for him. Whereas the Democrats absolutely loathe this guy, and you would think he votes with the Republicans 90% of the time, based on the way they talk about him and the way they seem to be dead set now, hell-bent on throwing him out of the party and primarying him next time he's up. What's your read on Fetterman's future? Because I have two theories, but I want to hear yours first.
15: Well, Guy, again, good to be with you. I think Fetterman, you know, I've got a piece about this in today's New York Post. I think Fetterman is being coy right now, and I think he's being coy for good reason. If the Democrats pick up 4 seats, which is possible in the Senate, and they have a 51 majority with Fetterman, then he becomes the most powerful person in Washington. He could switch to independent and caucus with the Republicans, which would give them a 50-50 split, which, because of the vice president splitting ties, would give the Republicans control of the Senate. Or he could stick with the Democrats and give the Democrats majority control. I think what he said a couple weeks ago on to CBS News in the interview was that if he's 51, let's come back and see after the election. And I think it's a big tease. My guess is that he is inching closer and closer to going independent. He said quite clearly that if the Democratic Party becomes anti-Israel, then he's out. And over half of the Democrats voted about a month ago to cut off aid to Israel. So I think they are quickly, the Democratic Party, much to the dismay of many of us who are in the political center, is becoming anti-Israel and is increasingly aligning themselves with the goals of radical Islam in the area, whether they know it or not. I think that is the red line for Fetterman. I think more interestingly, what this tells us about the Democratic Party is that the Big Tent is a lie. You have a Big Tent. The party will welcome you with their Big Tent if you want to destroy the Senate, if you want to get rid of the presidency and the Supreme Court, if you want open borders, if you want to abolish prisons, if you want to defund the police, if you want transgender mania for minors, then you're welcome. Come on in. You can't get too socialist. You can't get too neo-Marxist. You can't get too Islamist for the Democratic Party. They will welcome you, and they're literally welcoming in Democratic members who cheered for Hamas on October 8th and who have coddled Mideast terrorists and represented Mideast terrorists in legal proceedings. So you can't, there are no enemies to the left from the Democratic point of view. But if you, like Fetterman, say that the only multiracial, pluralistic democracy in the Middle East that upholds the Western values. And the only place where Jew, Christian, and Arab can live peacefully in the Mideast, namely Israel, if you defend their right to self-defense, then you are somehow a colonizer and you're not welcome. This is the modern-day Democratic Party. We're seeing this with Al-Sayed in Michigan, who I think swims in the waters with Islamic extremism. We're seeing this all over the Democratic Party. And this is, you know, you watch sort of Democratic consultants on TV guy trying to explain all this stuff away and sort of same-wash this stuff. And they're the same people who a decade ago would have had nothing to do with any of this radical nonsense, but they justify it now because what they want more than anything else is power. And they don't care about checking their principles and their prior beliefs at the door in order to get power.
16: Before I move back to Al-Sayed and a few other topics, just one more thing here on Fetterman, because my working theory is the independent one, that he is going to not join the Republicans, but will become an independent, maybe depending on what the composition of the Senate looks like. But strategically, I don't think he has any path to continued power as a Democrat. I think they will primary him and throw him out as their nominee. So if he wants to stay in the Senate, if I don't think he switches to the Republicans, because he's not even close to a Republican on his voting record, not even close, even with some of the sensible things that he says. I think he might become an independent and try to run that way. And maybe there is some combination of independent voters, Republicans who kind of respect him, and a rump Democrat group that don't like the direction of the party that you were just describing, that could get just enough voters to get him in first place and potentially a field of three with a more leftist Democrat and a Republican on the ballot. That might be the thought process. The other one that I heard, and this was someone at the event I was at in Pennsylvania, said they think he knows his future is dead in the party, but he wants to make a point, so he might run for president, just sort of poking the bear and twisting the knife and making a lot of these points and on a major stage, highlighting what is happening to his own party, and maybe go down that way in a blaze of glory. One of those two things at least makes some sense to me.
15: I think the first of the two. I think if it's a close Senate, if it's 50-50, 51-49, even 52-48, and he goes independent, he becomes arguably the most powerful man on the Hill. He becomes the swing vote in many, if not all, instances. And I think that puts him exactly where he wants to be. He is a maverick. He is a man of the people. He's a man, I think, that has a great deal of respect from particularly independent voters. If you look at to your theory about switching independent and running as independent, his approval, and I cite these numbers in the piece, his approval ratings with Republicans are in the upper 70s, and his approval ratings with independents are also high. His approval rating statewide is something like 48%. So he's not far from being at that magic 50 plus 1%. And I don't think he would have a lot of work to do to get there. I don't think he could survive a Democratic primary. So the writing is on the wall. But more importantly, he's a metaphor for what's happening to the Democratic Party, which is the center has collapsed. And if somebody that represents his values, and he is a walking embodiment of the working class, if you talk about sort of the need to shrink the welfare state, we should talk about the UK and France, and they are the best case examples of the need to shrink the welfare state because their countries are collapsing because of that and immigration put together. But Fetterman is the embodiment of working class values, not just on sort of welfare state giveaways and handouts, but also on all the cultural issues. So on crime, on immigration, on gender, on race, you want to go on down the line. If the Democratic Party is saying there is no room for people like him that embody working class values, then you see two things happening with the party. You see the party increasingly shrinking. The approval rating of congressional Democrats is in the teens right now. It's maybe half that of Trump, and Trump's approval ratings are not good right now. But you'll see the party continue to shrink, and you'll see the party continue to do what the left is doing in places like Glastonbury, UK, where the left is making deals with pro-Iranian Islamists who have migrated into the country in the last 10 years in order to retain seats in the parliament. And you're going to see the Democrats increasingly align themselves with the extremists because they're not appealing to anyone else. It's sort of these college-educated, mostly white kids who are spiritually empty. We've lost all sense of religion, family, sort of all of the traditional Western values that came out of the, you know, first out of the Reformation and then out of the American Revolution. They've lost all of those ideals. They don't understand anything about those. So what you're seeing is sort of them migrating towards this secular pagan religions of getting into bed with sort of anybody that hates America. And the fanciful thing right now, although I think it might be fleeting, is the Palestinian cause, which is led by, we all want to see Palestinians having self-determination, but the Palestinian cause is led by Nazis. And you can go back to 1939, the Nazi movement in Germany, and you can trace it directly to the rhetoric that is being used. Goebbels' deputy was recruited to Egypt in the 1950s, and he is the guy that came up with from the river to the sea, and terms like intifada and all these other terms that you hear the left using today. And the 1988 Hamas charter is the closest thing that we have today to the Mein Kampf. So you have this sort of resurgent Nazism, radical Islam, and neo-Marxism all coming together in this anti-Western stew. And the Democrats on the far left are dancing very closely to it.
16: Yeah, and they call it progress, which is the crazy thing. And it actually leads me to another question here, because you brought up Michigan, El-Sayed, all of that. Let me lay that out for you after this short break on The Guy Benson Show. Julian Epstein with us. Keep it here.
14: In the swamp, not of the swamp. Guy Benson.

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11: 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I-95 South, an accident at Cypress Creek Road with heavy traffic back to Sample Road. Okeechobee Boulevard East, an accident at Skies Road, has the left lane blocked. In Boynton Beach, Shaw Road North, an accident just after Piper Glens Boulevard. In Glades Road East, an accident just beyond the turnpike. This traffic is service of Massage Envy and the Traffic Center. I'm Sharina.

0: We have Julian Epstein with us, longtime Democratic operative here on the Guy Benson Show. And Julian, before the break, I teased this theory that I have. And let me explain. This is something I've been wondering about, and this is something I've also been eager to ask more Democrats about. I know that there's a lot of debate and angst over theories like, you know, great replacement theory, that kind of stuff, demographically. I have a different spin on it, a different version of it. The great replacement theory within the Democratic Party, where longtime, loyal, very loyal constituencies, black voters and Jewish voters, who have been there for the Democrats for decades, are getting crowded out and being replaced basically on the hierarchy of power and grievance and all those things by sort of the Islamist and Islamist adjacent crowd. And I wonder, and you can see the Rogers campaign, the Republican campaign in Michigan, they are making explicit plays for Jewish voters and black voters in suburban Detroit and in Detroit to try to peel away some of those traditional Democratic constituencies in order to put together a coalition to beat El-Sayed. And I feel like part of the argument, maybe more implicitly, but I think still real, in my view at least, is, hey, you guys used to have a lot of the power in your party, and right now your party's effectively telling you to take a hike and fall in line with this new guy, with this new radicalism, and these other people who are now running the show. Are you going to put up with that? Are you going to go along with that? I wonder what you think about that replacement, quote unquote, if you will.
1: That's an excellent question, Guy. I used to be chief counsel for the senior black Democrat in Michigan who founded the Congressional Black Caucus. He was the dean of the Michigan delegation, and I spent a lot of time in Detroit, and I still talk to a lot of people in Detroit. And unquestionably, there is that feeling in the in sort of the black community. There is a sense that there are a lot of instances where black Detroiters are mistreated and are sort of not welcomed, and sort of there is not a genuine partnership. There's a lot of that sentiment. There's no question about that. Syed is desperately trying to work that out, but I don't know if he will. You know, black voters, as opposed to a lot of the sort of black elites, tend to be pretty moderate. You know, they are not big on things like critical race theory. They're not big on critical gender. They're not big on
0: defund the police.
1: They're not big on defund the police. You go down all the cultural issues, they don't agree with open borders. They've never agreed with open borders. The numbers have never been good. But the elites, the sort of college educated elites, think that, like, you know, the rest are working class. If you just force it down their throat, eventually they'll come around, and they don't, because they stick to common sense. They're a faith-based community. They're traditional in many senses. So I think you're onto something that's very, very important there. I also think, you know, there is a long, I mean, people talk about slavery. The worst slave trade I think that ever occurred on the globe was the Arab slave trade, that involved, I think, you know, it was 300,000 Africans that came over to the States during colonial slavery. That was a terrible thing. It was a crime. The numbers that went to the Arab world through the trans-Saharan slave trade was something like 18 million.

0: the book of Where Do We Go From Here about, you know, the Jews and Israelis' love of the written word. You see a strong affinity still in the black community, although Qatar is trying to change this through funding HBCUs and sort of a lot of other nefarious activities. You see an alignment, a historical alignment between blacks and Jews. And that used to be in support of the left and the Democratic Party because it got behind the civil rights movement, which I think was worthy and noble. But that has changed now. That is very different now. It's now the Republicans who are the party who are once again for a colorblind society.
1: And this is where realignments, right, and moves can start to happen and flowing into and out of good graces or power in certain coalitions. That doesn't always remain static forever. And some of that movement, I think, is what we're seeing in a place like Michigan. It's being tested, I think, very aggressively this cycle. We saw some major red flags in the primary for El Sayed based on exactly what we're talking about. And we'll see if that rolls over into the general. Before I let you go, Julian, 30 seconds. Wall Street Journal report a few days ago, Kamala Harris laying the groundwork to run again for president. Really? Is she really going to do this again? 30 seconds.
0: I don't think so. I don't think her husband wants her to do it. And I think a lot of people around her realize that as charming as she may be on some levels, she's sort of not ready for prime time. And I think she showed, after being 4 years of vice president, that she wasn't ready for prime time last time. And I think she teases for a long time because it feels good, but I don't think she gets in.
1: I tend to agree, but we shall see. Julian Epstein, longtime Democratic strategist, at Julian Epstein on social media. Julian, thank you so much.
0: Always a pleasure to be with you, Guy. Thanks.
1: Final hour of the Guy Benson Show on this Tuesday coming up. Paul Morrow will be here. Boy, we have a lot to talk about with Paul. You don't want to miss that conversation. It's right ahead.
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7: From ABC News, I'm Michelle Franzen. Following today's surgery to remove a nodule from his lung, the Vatican announced Pope Leo has been diagnosed with lung cancer. ABC News medical consultant Dr. Darian Sutton says it is pulmonary adenocarcinoma, the most common form of non-small cell lung cancer.
8: The reassuring news is that if this lobe was removed and it was found that there was no other signs of spread, this may be a curative procedure. But of course, we need to wait for the further formal pathology reports. That includes genetic testing, as well as making sure that what was removed was the complete mass and that there was nothing left.
7: The Vatican says the 71-year-old pontiff is resting in his room at Gemelli Hospital in Rome and is in good spirits. The White House announced Kimberly Guilfoyle was asked to resign as a U.S. ambassador to Greece amid corruption allegations. In a social media post, Guilfoyle

0: denied those allegations.
1: Guilfoyle was engaged to the president's son, Don Jr., for 4 years. She's facing corruption allegations, including that she allegedly tried to pressure a Trump donor to pay off her $100,000 credit card bill before her confirmation hearing. On Monday, the president said he was looking into firing Guilfoyle, saying, quote, "We're not happy." Karen Travers, ABC News, the White House.
0: President Trump will be in Alaska and Nevada today, campaigning for Republicans locked in tight congressional races ahead of the midterm elections. The economy remains the main issue for voters. Gas Buddy shows the national average for regular unleaded is $4.33 a gallon. In Las Vegas, Dwayne Davis, known as Keefe D, was sentenced for his murder conviction linked to the drive-by shooting of rapper Tupac Shakur in 1996.
2: This is 40 years to life with the two consecutively 20 years to life. So that means when he is 103 years old, Dwayne Davis, if he is still alive, can then go and try to get parole. But until then, he says he's going to appeal if his appeal.
0: ABC's Alex Stone. On Wall Street today, stocks closing lower. 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
9: 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I-95 South, heavy traffic from Palm Beach Lakes Boulevard to Blue Heron Boulevard. Indiantown Road West, also seeing some congestion from Island Way back to Center Street. In Boynton Beach, Lions Road North, an accident on the approach of Boynton Beach Boulevard. And also in Boynton, Jog Road South, an accident at Woolbright Road. Police on the scene there, use caution. This traffic is service of Massage Envy and the Traffic Center. I'm Sharina.
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11: From the WPBF 25 Weather Center, I'm First Warning Meteorologist Glenn Glazer. Tonight, partly cloudy skies with light winds out of the northeast. Low temperatures will range from the upper 60s and low 70s inland to low to mid 70s closer to the coast. Rain chances are low, but a few coastal showers are possible. Wednesday, partly cloudy and breezy, highs in the upper 80s.
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14: 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Follow me at Guy P. Benson. 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Really, really good stuff. I'm a big fan. Always drink responsibly, of course. 21 plus only, thelongdrink.com. Well, joining us now is a man who will actually be very graciously filling in for me on Thursday due to some travel logistics. He will be behind this microphone on Thursday's show. You know him well. He's a Fox News contributor, an attorney, and retired NYPD inspector, the one and only Paul Morrow. Paul, welcome back.
15: Great to be here, but don't count on the gracious part.
14: You're going to be bitterly and angrily filling in?
15: I am. That's right. I'm going to be a bitter, angry old man here in New York City, which is going down the tubes, which I know we're going to talk about a bit.
14: We are. Before we start in New York, though, I want to ask you about this Ilhan Omar raid, because at this point, we know the exact script and playbook. If anyone on the left in the media or in elective office, if they are under investigation for whatever reason, while Trump is president, they come out, they rush to the cameras and they talk about how they are victims of persecution. And this is Trump overreach, trying to silence a proud, strong, progressive voice, blah, blah, blah. We get that over and over and over again. And as I pointed out yesterday, in fairness, there have been some misfires, I think, that were clearly politicized, which I'm not going to defend. For example, the Jay Powell so-called investigation. Then there are others that were completely appropriately predicated. And indeed, some of them started before Trump was in office. And people just wanted to try to get some mileage out of the political victimhood thing. So I'm not surprised to see how Omar responded. I'm kind of in wait and see mode about what the substance might be. What's your take here? I know there's a lot still shrouded in the shadows. We don't really have a lot of details. Are there any breadcrumbs or clues that you're paying attention to?
15: Yeah, there are, Guy. And I think, first of all, your predication of the discussion is entirely accurate. There are a couple that felt like a reach to me. There's a couple that they blew. The Tish James case, I think, was there, in my opinion. And through various bureaucratic snafus, they dropped the ball on that one. I think by now, DOJ under this administration has their legs under them. And I don't expect that's going to happen here. Now, that doesn't mean we're going to get a conviction. But I think that the fact that they got the search warrant to hit her home in a political season here as we go into an election that she's running in, which right. is normally DOJ policy to avoid that,
14: right.
15: tells me, and a democratically appointed judge, a Democrat judge, tells me that there's a lot there. Breadcrumb I'm looking at, let's go with number
14: one. By the way,
15: one.
14: Hang on. Before we get to the breadcrumb, I think that point that you just made is important here. This was not the Trump DOJ just kicking down a door because they don't like a member of Congress. Now, you can right. say what motivated this. Are there other things afoot? I'm open to those arguments. I want to see whatever the evidence ends up being or not, right? I don't want to get ahead of myself. However, in order to knock on the door and enter and collect whatever they're looking for, they relied on a judicial warrant signed by a judge that not only did they procure successfully, as you noted, the judges in contention to have signed off or quashed this thing were all, is what I read, all of them were Democrat-appointed judges, which at least throws something of a wrench here if you're going to say, like, oh, this is all about Trump, especially given the fact that we know there was some sort of investigation federally into Ilhan Omar during the Biden administration as well. These are facts
15: right.
14: that matter and at least inform the contours of this discussion, in my view.
15: Exactly. In fact, that was one of the points I was going to make.
14: Please.
15: That a lot of reporting is that the some of the breadcrumbs started under Biden. So you're 100% right. D.C. is about the bluest jurisdiction in the country, and
14: yes.
15: That goes for a lot of the judges as well. They know how to game that. And yet they got this one over the finish line. So doesn't mean that they're done, but I am interested in the conspiracy charge. There's a blanket charge of conspiracy. Now, I do these things on X every three or four times a week, just a roundup of the security stories of the day, three-minute recaps, and I made this point last night. The blanket conspiracy charge means that somebody else had to be in it with her. Federally, you need another person. And I am very curious to see where they're going with that, because that feels financial with me. I know there's some argument that, the conspirator could be her father, who, lied to get into the country, and so it's an immigration thing. But the statute of limitations on that likely would have run out. I think this goes to some
14: interesting
15: connection.
14: Hang on. So, because this is the first theory that I heard out there, and again, I'm not subscribing to any of this because we don't know much, but given, I think, some of the very concrete evidence that at least suggests there's been some chicanery involving her quote-unquote marriage situation and questions about people entering the country through immigration processes that are at best questionable. A lot of people are saying, it's got to be that. And by the way, Ilhan Omar's team, her office, they've never actually dealt with that issue in any sort of convincing way. They've just sort of been indignant and huffed and puffed and said it's all, ugly bigotry and hate and all that stuff, which again is another playbook that we see all the time. You're saying that bucket of potential legal issues or liabilities, you don't think that fits this conspiracy question because of an expired statute of limitations on the immigration stuff?
15: Possibly. And let me clarify why I say possibly. Typical lawyer answer. Depends,
14: no.
15: Right?
14: By all means.
15: It would have to be something that she has reattested to bring the statute of limitations forward. She's been in the country a long time. So if the conspiracy theory is that she conspired with her father because she was actually 18, she would have had to apply for asylum herself. By claiming she was 17, she came in under him as he claimed refugee status, which is shadowy as it is. He was in the military over there during a war. But nonetheless, okay, he got the asylum. She came in under him as a child by saying she was 17 and reporting that, in fact, she was 18. Now, if that's the case, she lied on the whole federal application process. That would be enough to denaturalize her. However, the statute would have run out. So you'd have to bring the statute forward on that and say something like, okay, she attested to it regularly and recently enough so that it would come under the statute. It feels too tortured to me. I think, and this is just a theory, I want to be clear. I think that this conspiracy thing goes to the fact that they're looking for something financial. And I think that's actually why they hit the house. People think, especially people a little older, they think that they've cleaned out their electronics. They don't think that anything is retrievable. Look at Hunter Biden. He thought by getting rid of his phones, he was clean. The phone not only backed up to the cloud, it backed up to the laptop from hell that he left in this shop. So that's very common, by the way, especially in the Apple environment. So there are very good reasons to execute this search warrant. A judge agreed, as we've covered. And I think the conspiracy charge is going to be where the action is. And I think they're looking for financial stuff. And you and I both know she somehow or other went from having a portfolio worth $30 million down to $100,000 in a matter of a week.
14: A filing error, I think they blamed.
15: Yeah, but they blamed their accountant, the person who's ostensibly the expert. That's not the answer. You and I both know that. So I really think that, knowing quotes, I mean, that beggars belief, very much like Hillary Clinton's cattle futures. Sometimes it does walk and talk like a duck, folks. So I think that's where they're going. That has a lot more teeth to it. Maybe a tax charge, money laundering. We know her district is a financial morass. She has connections. One of her kids lives with a perp. They hit the house the other day on and got weapons. Her kid's been to Cuba. There is plenty to chew on here. And, you know, just to advance the story, Guy, you and I are going to be having a discussion on your show. Hopefully, you know, 6 months from now, a year from now, when the Cuban government flips, because that's coming, because they can't hold out forever. And they're going to be looking to cut deals, because a lot of them are narco traffickers. When I say them, I mean up in the government. And there's going to be a lot of stories to tell. And when you consider that that whole ecosystem of Code Pink and Hassan Piker and all the Israel haters and the political Islamists and the hyper-progressives, and including members of Ilhan Omar's family, when they have made the pilgrimage to Havana, if you don't think there's going to be some two-bit colonel down there in Havana who's going to flip and tell the story, you don't know history. And if I were DOJ, I'd be pulling at that already and looking for somebody to cut a deal.
14: Last point I'll make on this, because I just, again, want to be careful because we don't know very much at all. But to at least logically buttress your theory that it would be financial what they're looking into rather than immigration, if some element of this, if some version or, I guess, permutation of this case or investigation against her occurred during the Biden administration under the Biden DOJ and Merrick Garland, it seems not totally impossible, but damn near impossible that that crew would be looking into Ilhan Omar on an immigration point or an immigration issue, right? Like the idea that they would, that they would even launch something against a sitting congresswoman based on something that a handful of right-wingers are kind of obsessed with and may not be wrong about, by the way, but with questionable statute of limitations implications and whether this would actually pan out into anything meaningful, the idea that that crew would launch an investigation into her in that realm just doesn't resonate with me. It doesn't make sense. And to that point, on America Reports earlier on the Fox News channel, Jeanine Pirro, our former colleague, now the U.S. attorney in D.C., she indicated that this whole thing has to do with financial disclosures, to your point, Paul. So we don't, again, have details yet, but that's a very big hint from someone in the know, which I think affirms where your gut is and where mine is as well, something that we will continue to follow. When we come back, turning to New York, a case that's getting a lot of headlines and becoming very politically volatile. I want to get your analysis of that on the other side. Paul Morrow on The Guy Benson Show. We'll be right back.
13: 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Guy Benson.

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13: 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I-95 South, heavy traffic from Palm Beach Lakes Boulevard to Blue Heron Boulevard. Indiantown Road West, also seeing some congestion from Island Way back to Center Street. In Boynton Beach, Lions Road North, an accident on the approach of Boynton Beach Boulevard. And also in Boynton, Jog Road South, an accident at Woolbright Road. Police on the scene there, use caution. This traffic is service of Massage Envy and the Traffic Center. I'm Sharina.
14: Oh, happy hour. You did mention New York, Paul Morrow. I played this clip a few times. This story is really sticking in my craw because we see it all the time repeatedly in sanctuary jurisdictions. And what we also get a sense of is how fanatical Democrats have become in their support for illegal immigrant criminals and turning them into folk heroes, basically, because they hate ICE and immigration enforcement so much that they are willing to openly side with repeat felons who are in the country illegally, including this Dominican illegal immigrant who was shot by ICE. That whole episode, Mamdani calls him a New Yorker. Kathy Hochul comes out and does her thing for the cameras. Here's what she said on MS Now. This will be the third time I've played it, but I want to get your reaction to it because over the last few days, I've wanted the audience to hear it in her own gaslighting voice. Cut 11.
15: I'm going to say it again because you're going to hear otherwise and you're going to say otherwise. This is not a sanctuary for criminals, but we are a place where we want to build a life, to live safely, obey our laws, and to live the American dream. That's what we're all about here in New York.
14: Paul, when she says we're not a sanctuary for criminals, and then I read, as I did yesterday from the New York Post story, showing that there have been 16,000 ICE detainers ignored as a matter of policy against illegal immigrants who've committed an estimated 50,000 crimes, that is a literal sanctuary for criminals. That's their policy. And when she's paying lip service to obeying our laws, quote unquote, you've got the illegal immigrant angle on sanctuary stuff, and you've got all the bail reform. I mean, so often these offenders, you and I have talked about this before, you know, they do something awful, and sure enough, it's almost always the New York Post. Often the other media outlets aren't interested in covering this stuff, but the New York Post finds their rap sheet, and it's, you know, as long as my arm, and they just get put back on the street over and over and over again. If you could talk about Hochul's claim, her assertion there, and then this brew of revolving door, soft on crime policy coupled with the sanctuary policies.
16: So Hochul is incapable of an original thought or articulation. I mean, that's just the truth of her. So she's always going to default to whatever the line is coming out of the hyper left and MS Now, et cetera. She takes marching orders. She's supposed to be the top person in New York State. Forget it. All right. She's just doing whatever she can to stay elected because she's an unemployable. All right. As far as sanctuary state, she just signed an update to our sanctuary policies. She's just outright lying. That's just all there is to it. She knows that the protocol is in place that could be used because we all know it. Tom Holman went up to probably one of the bluest jurisdictions in the country, Minnesota, dealt with Jacob Fry, dealt with Tim Walz, and they set up a protocol as follows. If they're in jail already and they're felons and they are deportable, they'll be handed over under controlled conditions. Now, whether or not that's going on is another question, but that's the deal Holman cut to calm things down up there. Same thing relative to people who get arrested. You're arrested on a felony. We can deport you under controlled conditions from the holding cell. We'll tell immigration, come get this guy and get him out of our hair. So we're not responsible for the care and feeding. Instead, this woman decides it's the American dream for a Trinitario, a violent Dominican prison gang, to come. That's the American dream? Is she a gangster or a governor? And the idea, guys, just to close the loop here, the idea that this guy with tinted windows with a kid in the back seat, why does he have tinted windows? How is I supposed to know there's a kid in the back seat, number one? Number two, he's got no means of support that anybody can show. Number three, he's wanted for questioning with a separate CBP shooting. He's an affiliate of the Trinitarios. And if you don't think up in the Bronx, this guy, a gang member by all accounts, he didn't know that a bunch of white guys coming down on him with vests, body cams, and shields, at least one of them had his shield out, that he didn't know that this wasn't some kind of a robbery, a ripoff, that he didn't know they were ICE. Of course he knew they were ICE. He knew they were feds faster than I would have. A Trinitario's not going to know what a ripoff looks like. It's preposterous. She doesn't have the wit to give an answer other than what you just heard. And you know why that is? Because she's actually in a pretty close horse race here. She's debating Blakeman tonight. That's who's chasing her for the governor election. And he's going to bring this up. Believe me, you're going to have some quotes for tomorrow because he's going to rip into it. He's a sharp guy, Blakeman. And she'll be on the defensive all night. But it won't matter because New York City votes the way it votes. And that's the tail that wags the dog in this state.
14: Paul Morrow is a Fox News contributor, an attorney, and a retired NYPD inspector, and he'll be the guest host of this very program, not graciously, I will just
16: note. Yeah, baby.
14: On Thursday, same time, same place as always right here. Paul, we always appreciate your time and your insight.
16: Thank you, buddy. Good to hear from you.
14: More of the Guy Benson Show coming up right after this break.

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1: This is a special report from ABC News. I'm Michelle Franzen. Pope Leo has been diagnosed with lung cancer. The Vatican made the announcement following the 71-year-old pontiff's surgery earlier today to remove a nodule on his lung discovered during a recent checkup. Doctors say it is pulmonary adenocarcinoma. ABC's Tom Sufi Burridge is at the Vatican.
2: They say that the surgery went ahead as planned on Pope Leo to remember to remove that nodule on his lung, but the Vatican Press Office tonight is saying that the lower lobe of the right lung of Pope Leo has been removed during surgery using video assisted techniques.
1: The first American pontiff will remain at Gemelli Hospital for the next week. Outside St. Patrick's Cathedral, New York City, Hannah Titus says Catholics will hold vigil for his recovery.
3: Well, we're all supposed to pray for each other, and he does carry the cross, and we all carry the cross for each other.
1: This is ABC News.
4: This is a Bloomberg Money Minute. Because of higher interest rates, Wells Fargo, Citigroup, and J.P. Morgan Chase, three of the nation's biggest banks, set a fresh record in the summer's third quarter for profits from lending, a combined $56.5 billion in income off the interest paid by homeowners and others on loans. The president of the Federal Reserve Bank of New York today forecasting one more interest rate hike this year to drive inflation lower, and none likely needed at all next year. Well, that lifted stocks off their session lows. But with continued worries about higher oil prices and overspending on AI, stocks ended lower. At the close, the Dow down 180 points. The Nasdaq lost 42. The S&P down 2. And oil back above $94 a barrel. And hoping to attract and retain employees, Walmart says it plans to cover more than 250 prescription meds without charge for its workers. That includes some GLP-1 meds and insulin for those with diabetes. Tom Busby, Bloomberg Radio.
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8: 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Turnpike North, an accident on the Proshit Beeline Highway has a left lane blocked with heavy traffic back to Okeechobee Boulevard. In Boynton Beach, Seacrest Boulevard South, an accident at Hypoluxo Road. In Delray, Atlantic Ave West, an accident at Barwick Road. And in Broward, State Road 84 East, an accident reported just beyond State Road 7. This traffic is service of Massage Envy and the Traffic Center. I'm Sharina.
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10: From the WPBF 25 Weather Center, I'm First Warning Meteorologist Glenn Glazer. Tonight, partly cloudy skies with light winds out of the northeast. Low temperatures will range from the upper 60s and low 70s inland to low to mid 70s closer to the coast. Rain chances are low, but a few coastal showers are possible. Wednesday, partly cloudy and breezy, highs in the upper 80s.
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13: So emotional.
12: 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Ashley Dvorkin, Fox News.

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1: In our first hour, we welcome back to the show KT McFarland, who worked for four presidents over the course of her career, including as Trump Deputy National Security Advisor in his first term. We had a lot to talk about today around the globe, how it affects us here at home, especially at the pump. Here's part of that discussion with KT. I want to start with this Russia-Ukraine situation where the president has maneuvered to buy diesel from the Russians. A lot of people are saying under the sanctions that exist, that's not even legal. And you can opine on that if you'd like. I said yesterday on the show, I don't like this at all. I understand that you want sort of a quick fix in a short-sighted way for political reasons, because it is painful here at home. But doing it through the Russians this way and applying all this sudden pressure back to the Ukrainians, I don't like it. I don't really understand why he thinks this would necessarily even work, especially when you couple it with this supposed energy ceasefire that he was touting and saying, well, it exists because they agreed to it, because I told them they agreed to it, and therefore they agreed to it. And then instantly the Russians do what they always do, which is try to embarrass him, and then they're doing the opposite of that. It just kind of seems like a few things were thrown together for domestic political reasons. Unless I am missing something significant here, I know you often bring your geopolitical analysis back to energy for very good reason. Energy is the focus of all of this. So I'm very curious to hear what you make of the last few days and these developments.
2: Well, you know, there are two conflicting and competing priorities. One is, the American people and low gas prices, and in this case, diesel fuel, which would be for farmers primarily. So he's concerned with that. But at the same time, President Trump, and I think this has been the genius of his foreign policy, is he understands that you can't convince countries not to go to war, whether it's Iran, whether it's Russia, but you can take away their ability to go to war, which is to cut them off financially. It's the same thing that President Reagan did in the Cold War and how he won the Cold War. He drove the price of oil down from $40 to $18 a barrel in 9 months in the middle 1980s, and it bankrupted the Soviet Union. The same way President Trump has used the oil weapon by pushing prices down. Part of it is through Trump's energy policy and the price of oil going down, but also because of the sanctions. And sanctions mean you can't buy Russian oil, you can't buy Iranian oil, and that's the major income source for both Russia and Iran. So it's really the same story. It's how do you get prices to go so low that you deprive Iran and you deprive Russia of the income they need to pay for the wars that we don't want them to fight? But at the same time, how do you make sure that it doesn't then, the burden is not borne by the American farmer, the American taxpayer, the American consumer? So he's kind of walking a tightrope between the two. But one of the reasons President Trump says, you know, look, on my watch, Russia never invaded Ukraine. Russia invaded Ukraine under Obama. Russia invaded Ukraine under Biden. Why? Because energy prices were high under Obama. They were $140 a barrel. Under Biden, it got up to about $120 a barrel. And Trump won. They were about $40, $50, $60 a barrel. And now Trump, too, well, they were that low, but now they've gone up to near $100 a barrel. So I understand why President Trump is doing it, but if the long-range goal here is to push Russia to the negotiating table to end this war, to push Iran to the negotiating table to end that war, I'd like to see the wars ended.
1: On Iran, there was a moment that went pretty viral on social media. It was in a debate this week featuring the fairly long shot, if we're honest, Republican nominee for U.S. Senate in New Jersey, challenging Cory Booker, a guy named Justin Murphy. And he was asked about Iran. And he gave an answer that at first you can see Booker is sort of chuckling at. And then as Murphy goes into all the details and why he's giving this answer, Booker sort of realizes and tenses up, like, oh, wait, he's serious, and he's making a bunch of points that I shouldn't be scoffing at. Here's what he said. Here's cut 34.
3: President Trump calls you and says, I'll do whatever you want. What do I do in Iran? What's your answer?
4: Finish it. Finish that war in a positive manner. We can't wait halfway through and decide we don't want to do this anymore. The Iranian Islamic Revolutionary Guard Corps is a radical terrorist organization that has deprived the Iranian people and the Persian people of their history and of a decent life. They have murdered, raped, tortured, assassinated, promoted, and promoted terrorism all throughout the world, especially in the region of the Middle East.
1: And then the answer was concluded with Cut 35.
4: They are a cancer on human existence. I remember as a young boy watching those walls of our, November of 1979, watching the radical Islamic terrorists storm over the walls of our embassy and 52 Americans held for 444 days. And ever since November of 79, the IRGC in Iran has done nothing but export terror, murder, rape, oppression, and assassination to the region and to the world. And it's time it stops. Four decades is enough. The Iranian people have suffered enough. And I would say, Mr. President, put your cowboy hat on and get out there and kick some ass and get this done and done right.
1: So, KT, I mean, I know that is an answer that might sound a little cowboyish at the end, but that bill of indictment against the regime, my full interview with KT McFarland, available online at GuyBensonShow.com, part of the free podcast, every day on demand, no charge at all. 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When we come back, the home stretch, an entertainer who gets it, in my view. We'll play that audio and contrast it with some other examples coming up.
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6: 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Turnpike North, an accident on the Proshka Beeline Highway has a left lane blocked with heavy traffic back to Okeechobee Boulevard. And Boynton Beach, Seacrest Boulevard South, an accident at High Biloxi Road. In Delray, Atlantic Ave West, an accident at Barwick Road. And in Broward, State Road 84 East, an accident reported just beyond State Road 7. This traffic is service of Massage Envy and the Traffic Center. I'm Sharina.
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2: 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If you're listening on the live broadcast, some Metallica action coming into the segment, probably their most iconic song. Not an accident, not a coincidence. And I'll explain why here in just a second, but it stems from some recent controversies. We've talked about a few of them here. Most prominently, I would say, the whole Ed Sheeran Macklemore dust-up, where Ed Sheeran, I think quite reasonably, has said, look, I don't want to get very political in my shows because people come here to enjoy music and to be united in that music and not to get politicized lectures or experiences when they show up with a ticket to my concerts. And of course, the most annoying and awful people in the world are screaming at him like he is now a genocide enabler or something. And the genocide they reference, of course, is fake and a lie. And we've talked about the facts behind that. They don't care. It's like a crazed religion to them. And if you do not bend the knee and say exactly the words, exactly the way they want you to say them, then you're the enemy and they're going to try to destroy you. Now, they've failed because Ed Sheeran is talented and very popular, and he gave this prepared statement after the whole thing blew up. And some of the biggest cheers were him saying, I don't like to get into politics at my concerts. That's where most people are. But so many of these artists and celebrities go the other direction because they are in this bubble and this is what they do. And just the lack of gratitude and disloyalty. I think the way that we saw Ed Sheeran being treated by his warm-up acts and his house band and Macklemore, all that, just like so gross. But this is, they all pressure each other and the radicals get louder and louder. And people who are just normal in the middle tend to get completely shouted down in that noise. And so we see it all the time. We talked last program with Mary Catherine Hamm about the Shane Gillis controversy, which has now spun into what, it's like third day of panic because Shane Gillis made some jokes about women at gyms in the process of making fun of himself repeatedly. Oh, bad. Boo! I saw one story they were saying was wrong place, wrong time for the joke. What was the wrong place? The comedy show? What was the wrong time? Midnight? They were dismayed that the NBC censors hadn't stepped in. Oh, aren't these people fun? Let's have the censors block some jokes because certain people don't like it. That's not funny. Woke is alive and well, and they're ready to get worse as soon as they possibly can. And they're making that very clear. So then you go down the list. I saw some other artist at some music festival this week was shouting about ICE and Palestine and all that. Kacey Musgraves, who is, I guess, promoting James Tallarico for U.S. Senate in Texas. She was taking shots around Columbus Day at Christopher Columbus. Here's what she had to say. This brilliant historical mind. Cut 49.
3: That's right. Wait. Obviously, Columbus. Literally the lamest person to probably ever exist. Life for real. What a loser. You're a loser, Christopher Columbus. We hate you.
2: So weird. Like, who are these people? The lamest person probably ever to exist. That's the take on Christopher Columbus. We hate you, and everyone's cheering. It's not Columbus Day, and then they all chant together, Indigenous people. This is alive and well on the left. It is the religion. This is at a concert, by the way. This is, I guess, their ritual, this kind of thing that they do all the time. So you can contrast all of that with the lead singer of Metallica, coming back to them. James Hetfield, I believe this is at the Sphere in Vegas. They were putting on a show. We know what kind of music they perform. I like some of their music. I'm not sure I would go to a concert of theirs, but they have legions of fans and some extremely well-known songs, some of which are tied into sports entrances and all of that. It's cool. James Hetfield wants to be very clear that Metallica wants no part of the politicized art thing where a captive audience shows up and gets a bunch of talking points and partisanship and ideology spewed at them throughout the concert. Here's what he said, and this is much more up my alley, and I actually wish someone like Ed Sheeran, who's still, I think, rather young, could be emboldened and brave enough to actually more fulsomely embrace this defiant attitude that represents most people, I'll remind you, in Cut 48.
4: Metallica's not here like some other entertainers who influence you with their okay? We are here. We're here to forget about all the outside Metallica's agenda is love, energy, and heavy music, baby!
2: And the crowd goes wild. We're not here to influence you with BS. We're here to forget about the outside BS. So many people, sporting events, films, concerts, they want to step out of themselves and their daily life and the controversy and the stress and go have fun. And I'm sure for some people who are in the ideological cult or on the team, whatever you want to say, going into those spaces and having all this stuff jammed at them is some sort of quasi-religious experience. But for everyone else, it's uncomfortable, too annoying, too off-putting. And I think the people who are willing to take their platforms and make a conscious decision, either stated openly or just demonstrated through their actions, to say, we're not doing that. This is an escape. We're all here to enjoy the same thing together and not have these outside influences poisoning everything and dividing us. I think that is where most people want to land, outside of hardcore partisans with brainworms. Now, speaking of brainworms, I want to transition to another piece of audio here in a second. But before I do that, before we get there, Joel, you are a Metallica fan, is that correct?
5: I am. And also, let me respond to a statement that you said earlier, Guy. How are you not a Metallica fan? You know what? I'm taking you to the Sphere. We're going to open up the mosh pits. It'll be a great time.
2: So, again, I'm not anti, but I'm not a fan either. I respect what they do.
5: Sure.
2: I think some of their music is very, very cool and, like, classic.
5: Yeah.
2: It's just not my genre, per se. But I loved what this guy had to say, James Hetfield.
5: Yes.
2: And you could tell, like, in his voice, there was, like, some contempt for other people in the industry who just are constantly shouting slogans at people. And I just like the fact that he was saying, yeah, you're not going to get that here. And we make no apologies. In fact, you're welcome. What we do here is love, energy, and heavy metal. Right. I think that's the perfect way to put it. And in your experience as a fan of Metallica, is that very on brand for them?
5: It is. Metalheads are the most passionate fans in the entire universe. If you meet one, they will tell you exactly what I'm saying. It's all about love, music, and energy. James Hetfield in that clip was 100% spot on.
2: Okay. And finally, there's this. Jerry Seinfeld, one of the greatest comedians of all time. I'm a huge fan. I like the show. I like his stand-up. I've never seen him live. That's actually a goal of mine. I would love to see him live. I enjoy comedy. He's brilliant. His tour that he's been doing now for the last couple of years is frequently interrupted and heckled by the brainworms Palestine people, which very much is a cult. And because he's Jewish, and because he supports Israel, and because he's very dismissive of their histrionics, it's like it fuels them more. They show up to interrupt a comedy show to scream about the fake genocide that they pretend should sort of bring all other things to a screeching halt on planet Earth so people can, you know, bow down to this terrible cause of theirs. That's their position. There's way too much fun happening here. What about Gaza, right? They're just like the most joyless people. So annoying. And Jerry Seinfeld clearly views them exactly that way. So he was being heckled. This was in Chicago the other night. And the heckler's up there screaming at him. And Seinfeld, easy breezy, unperturbed, is just making fun of her. Cut 47.

0: out screaming at a comedian. How can you make jokes at a time like this? It's his whole job. And the hecklers weren't done, so neither was Seinfeld. Cut 46.
1: Seinfeld! Seinfeld, listen to me.
2: Yes.
1: You're a racist. There are 74,000 dead Palestinians.
2: I'm going to find out how much your ticket was, and I'm sending it to Israel.
0: No, I won't. I'm keeping it. Big cheer from the crowd. Big laugh to that. He enjoys toying with them. They are the most obnoxious people who are representing a terrible cause and think they are so righteous and just can't believe that the crowd isn't with them as they try to interrupt and ruin a comedy show. I love how he responds to this stuff and does not give an inch. And with that, gotta run. Back here tomorrow for the Wednesday edition of the Guy Benson Show. Same time, same place. We'll talk to you then.
3: 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I'm taking you to the Sphere. We're gonna open up the mosh pits. It'll be a great time.
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8: From ABC News, I'm Michelle Franzen. The Vatican announcing that following Pope Leo's surgery today, doctors determined the pontiff has lung cancer and the lower lobe of his right lung was removed. ABC medical contributor Dr. Darian Sutton has more on the diagnosis.
9: He has a diagnosis of pulmonary adenocarcinoma. To be clear, this is a form of lung cancer, the most common form of lung cancer. It represents about 40% of all lung cancers that are diagnosed, and it can even happen in those who have not smoked before.
8: The Pope announced Sunday that a nodule had been found on his lung during a routine checkup. The Vatican says he will not hold meetings this week and will remain in the hospital. Mercedes Salib was outside New York City's St. Patrick's Cathedral and remained optimistic the first American Pope will recover.
10: I think it's going to be fine.
11: Huh?
10: It's going to be fine.
8: The White House announced Kimberly Guilfoyle was asked to resign today as U.S. ambassador to Greece amid corruption allegations, including allegedly pressuring a Trump donor to pay off a credit card bill before her confirmation hearing. She denies the allegations. ABC's Karen Travers has more.
12: The president there really trying to distance himself from Kimberly Guilfoyle. At one point, he notably said that she wasn't a member of his family, that she dated his son for a long time. They were, of course, engaged for many years, but she was also a really important candidate. campaign surrogate, political surrogate for the president, advocating for him and his policies on television over many years.
11: President Trump campaigning in Alaska and on to Nevada tonight, with Republicans trying to

0: hold on to key seats and control of Congress. The economy, the main issue for voters heading into the midterms due to the ongoing war with Iran widening and driving oil and gas prices up. Iran-backed Houthi rebels launching fresh attacks on targets in Saudi Arabia. The Saudi Energy Ministry confirming a building affiliated with Saudi Aramco, the country's oil company, was hit. No injuries were reported. 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
6: 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I tested all the big names, and NordVPN came out on top. 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
7: 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Turnpike North, an accident on the approach of Beeline Highway has a left lane blocked with heavy traffic back to Okeechobee Boulevard. In Boynton Beach, Seacrest Boulevard South, an accident at High Biloxi Road. In Delray, Atlantic Ave West, an accident at Barwick Road. And in Broward, State Road 84 East, an accident reported just beyond State Road 7. 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I'm Sharina.
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9: From the WPBF 25 Weather Center, I'm First Warning Meteorologist Glenn Glazer. Tonight, partly cloudy skies with light winds out of the northeast. Low temperatures will range from the upper 60s and low 70s inland to low to mid 70s closer to the coast. Rain chances are low, but a few coastal showers are possible. Wednesday, partly cloudy and breezy, highs in the upper 80s.
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0: 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Comedian, co-host of the Boys Cast, Danny Pulishik, and the co-host of Fox and Friends, who has a brand new book out, Uniting the States, Six Crucial Moments That Forged the American Miracle. It is Brian Kilmeade, who I don't see on my screen.
1: I'm looking at 12:30.
0: First time during today's episode. Oh, he's joining us in 30 minutes.
1: That's right.
0: Show us what I
2: It's just you and me.
0: Damn it, it's just me and Danny. What am I going to do?
2: How's it going? How's it going, buddy?
1: The disappointment.
0: Actually, that's
2: hey, man, I'm no Brian Kilmeade. Trust me, I do not have, not shocked here. I'm no Kilmeade.
0: Is Danny staying when Brian joins?
1: That's up to you.
2: That's
1: I mean,
2: to
1: if you want to kick Danny off,
2: I don't know if you want to introduce Brian to your online friends, Will.
1: Yeah.
0: Worlds collide. Yeah.
1: They're supposed to stay separate.
0: I think Danny could throw Brian off his game, which would be fairly entertaining for me to see. Just can you rattle Brian Kilmeade? Yeah. A half hour game with Danny Pulishik. Actually, I think there's a couple of topics that are good to get out of our way before Brian gets in here. Some I think maybe he wouldn't want to necessarily.
2: Know.
0: Who knows? Maybe he's got some hot Cornell 7 takes. I don't know. You know.
2: I don't have any hot takes, to be honest. This is a lose-lose situation on the hot take machine.
0: This topic, Cornell 7?
2: Oh, yeah. It's one of those things where the emotions are so... I've definitely experienced similar things like this before where you're like, the emotions are running so hot on this, where if you think you're going to make some nuanced point and just win over all the people who are very emotional about this, it's just they just come at you harder. Like, if you're like, oh, this is actually a great point, and then they're like, we don't care. You know, it's amazing.
0: Yeah,
2: this is,
0: I know.
2: This is,
0: I know.
2: You know?
0: You know, man, and I'm not accusing you of this. I think that, I think you're doing it, but I think I do it as well. I think everybody does it. And so you look at a topic and you go, where's the win?
2: Yeah.
0: And everyone does it, okay? Like, all the time. I'll give you another example. I'll give you an example, Well, I don't know if this is a good example. Kimberly Guilfoyle just resigned as ambassador. It was Greece, right? Greece?
2: Greece.
1: How do you mess that up?
0: Amidst allegations that she was essentially selling access to high-level figures, potentially even President Trump, meaning it wasn't like she was auctioning off. I think she had did she have like a sugar daddy? Is that what it was? And she was like... Or maybe that's not even accurate or fair either. She had a guy who was giving her money for whatever reason, and she wanted $100,000 from him. And she's like, if you want access to these people, I need this $100,000. And I guess it was documented enough that the Trump administration was like, out.
1: It was a Trump
0: you gotta
1: donor.
0: Go.
2: Yeah. Super I guess it was because for her confirmation, I don't know, dude, are ambassadors confirmed, like, similarly to... Like, basically, when they vetted her, she's like, I have all this crazy credit card debt that I just need paid off before my confirmation, because otherwise it'll look bad. So she's like, you just wire $100,000 direct to Amex. And the guy's like, no, I can't do that.
0: Yeah. And so, there might be more, by the way. That's the one that we have some detail on. But she has resigned. I guess, you know, one could say... What's the win, right? Well, I guess that's not the best example, because if you're in the business of hating President Trump and everything associated with President Trump, then doing this story is a win for you. And then if you're not, then you're like, well, then what's the win? Because you're talking about something bad. But my point is we all do it. It's a bad way to go about things, because in the end, our job is to tell the truth. It's like the truth. Mm-hmm. That's it. And if there's no win in the truth, you kind of have to go down with that ship. You really do.
2: And sometimes
0: I have to go
2: case.
0: Down with that ship.
2: Yeah. Like I made, I'm making these sketches and I was trying to like these comedy sketches where it's just like a guy explaining news stories to his normal friend. And I was, I wanted to make one about the Cornell 7. And I was literally, normally I'm just like, you know, I come up with an idea. This one I sat on for 2 days. Cause I'm like, what is the only way that I cannot get the throngs of people angry at me? And then I settled on just like talking to a woman about it versus talking to a guy about it, how you would be like different. And I was very diplomatic purposefully, you know, I didn't go hard at all. And there's still all these women who are just so angry about it. They're just, you know, I wasn't like, oh, she's lying, nothing. I didn't say anything like that. It was just like, oh, it's delicate situation. And you know, you still just, it's such a hard needle to thread something like this.
0: We'll take a quick break, but we'll continue this with comedian Danny Polishek of The Boys Cast when we come back on Will Kane Country.
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0: here's my thing, Danny. It's like our job is to give the details and the facts so that people can get beyond whatever it is you're describing. So here's today. The story is out of California over the weekend. A high school football team forfeited their game. Not enough players involved or healthy, which is not necessarily connected to the Cornell 7 case, except that the captain of this football team had posted "Free the Cornell 7" on Instagram, and he was defending the seven accused of gang raping the Cornell University student at a fraternity party in 2024. That resulted in more than 200 Piner Middle School students. By the way, I went to Piner Middle School in Texas. There's another Piner Middle School out there in California. And so all of these middle schoolers walked out, 200 of them. An anonymous cheerleader parent told the newspaper that the captain made the post but was not allowed to the team dinner and didn't know whether or not he faced other consequences. Okay, let's start with this. Middle schoolers, walk out for what? In. Middle schoolers will walk out for anything. Like, it doesn't necessarily mean anything. I remember those days, too. What are we walking out for? Doesn't matter. I'm walking out.
1: And I look, like the kid, this is like, you know, this is what, a 10, 12 year old kid, something like that. What are we talking about? Like, they just say stuff to be edgy. Middle schoolers. You know, the middle schooler, like the kid who posted it, obviously stupid. I mean, I personally, I'm sure you saw with the Portland Trailblazers, they hired and fired their play-by-play guy for some tweets he made when he was like 14. We need an amnesty for any social media posts prior to 18. Like, if you have a criminal history when you're 15, that gets wiped when you're 18. But for some reason, if you make a post when you're 15, that just follows you for the rest of your life. Like, he was just trying to crack a joke. Like, it was stupid, and he's just, you know, it's trying to just, you're just trying to say something to rile people up. It was unwise. I'm certain he's learned his lesson on that. I've learned my lesson on this too, probably too many times, but sometimes you're like, this is the funny thing to post.
2: Also, what does a kid that age know about the situation, you know?
1: Nothing.
0: Hold on. I fully support the amnesty thing. You're right. If criminal records are expunged or sealed up until 18, why are social media posts held against one for the rest of their life? I am totally in support of that.
1: Yeah.
0: And think that should be a bigger national conversation. To clarify, I'm assuming the captain of the football team was a high schooler. He wasn't a middle schooler, so I'm assuming he's a junior or senior in high school. That being said, I totally disagree with you that what he said was stupid. No, I'm not. It's not stupid. And that's the thing. Like, I see this story and I'm like, let's presume for a moment that these kids aren't like fire drill, Coke machine in the commons, you know, walk out for whatever. Right. Let's presume that some of these kids actually had sincere beliefs in their walkout, maybe the ones who organized and led it. What do they know about the case? What do they know? My suspicion, strongly held belief / suspicion, is they know only the top line headline of what was in a plaintiff's one-sided civil claim. That's Jane Doe's attorney's rendition of the facts that he filed for a civil lawsuit. 7 hour, seven dude gang rape. And they are like, well, I'm opposed to that. And somehow the world isn't. The world is unjust. Let's walk out.
1: Of course.
0: So that's where I think the story exists in most people's minds. And I'm going to tell you something. The media has been very reluctant, almost all media, to continue the story beyond those initial claims by the plaintiff. And every single day, we're getting more evidence. We're getting her texts in the days that follow. We're getting the testimony of the boys, which hold equal value to her testimony. That's the way it works. One-sided, unsupported testimony is of equal value to the other side's unsupported testimony. But now, like the newest text message released by TMZ shows her texting at 3 a.m. the night of the event to her roommate. Her roommate says, are you coming home?
1: That's at
0: 3 a.m.
1: Yeah,
0: and her response is IDK, I don't know. Now, that is not the response of someone in distress. That is not the response of someone in the midst of a gang rape. That is not the response of someone incapacitated. That is not the response of someone incapable of giving consent. So throughout this entire thing, every claim she has made been undercut by her own texts, her own rendition, according to other witnesses. And so I'm left with, I don't care where the damn win is. This is a massive societal injustice. We'll see if it's a legal injustice down the road. But right now, it's a societal injustice. Walkouts in California, lynch mobs on the internet, that someone has to barrel through with the truth. And we can't all be cowards. And I'm not saying you are, Danny. I'm saying in general, because we're afraid the people are going to get mad at us because they want to believe something else. This is what you do. You stand in front of a mob and you go, no, that's not right. Not because you like rape or not because you always pick the man's side over the woman's, but because you go, look at the evidence. Look at the evidence. Mm-hmm. And I don't think that's being done near enough.
1: Yeah, I agree with you. And I do believe that this is our domain for us to talk about this. I just think for someone in high school, you're like, you know, the nature of a mob is that they are irrational, right? So to think that you're going to reason with the mob, it's more like a cost benefit thing, is more how I think about this. Is what does this kid have to gain from this? Absolutely nothing. It's all downside, and he's now experiencing this. Now, if he wants to be like, you know what, this is one, I will want to use this as my foray into becoming like a media personality or a broadcaster or a podcaster, whatever, maybe. But I just, like, I don't think that's what this was. I think he was just trying to be like a, you know, a bit of a contrarian, even though it's not even being a contrarian, unless, you know, you're factoring that he's just, you're going against the mob, which is, you know, right. I had something when I was,
0: which is a value.
1: In the first meet. Yeah, I agree. I agree. Like, you know, but again, when you're going up against the mob, like, I don't think that there's going to be somebody who's like, you know what, like, you were wise to do that. You know, you might learn some things through this, but is this going to necessarily work out to his benefit? Probably not, unfortunately.
0: Yeah. Yeah. But, you know, what the hell is the school doing?
2: Right.
0: Not allowing to go to the team dinner because he posts. Is that an opinion you're not allowed to have? You're not allowed to have that?
1: Yes.
2: To the mob.
0: The one that seems to be affiliated with the truth? The one that seems to be backed up by evidence? You're not allowed to have that one. No, that one you can't have.
1: No. Like, look, I fully agree with you. It's more of like, this is more of a, and you know, this is a very common thing on the left where they're very much like, this is how we want the world to be versus this is how it is.
2: Right.
1: And so this guy, he goes, no, this is how I want the world to be, where I can say something that's the truth. Now he's learning about how the world is. Like, similar with, you know, I was thinking about this with, you know, because all these guys came up through Me Too, all these, the Cornell 7, right? They were like young during Me Too. They've probably, all this consent stuff was hammered into them. And in their minds, they're like, yeah, we were doing all the stuff that you told us to do. But at some point, men just have to understand that, like, if you show up into court and you're trying to be, you know, some of these kids are like, oh, no, actually, she sexually assaulted me based on these rules. I'm like, good luck. Like, I understand what you're saying, but in reality,
0: the only thing I'd amend is you said if you show up in court. I still retain some hope that these boys will find justice through the judicial system, even though Letitia James is the one leading it up.
1: But it's civil, though.
0: Well, that, right.
1: Right?
0: Right.
1: Way lower bar.
0: But you know what I'm more concerned with right now is the court of public opinion, Danny. Like, okay, I don't think, you're right. The criminal case will not move forward. That's my suspicion.
1: No.
0: The evidence 100%. Is so bad. It will not move forward. The civil case, let it move forward. Fine. Have the back and forth. I think right now she would lose, even by the standard of preponderance of the evidence, right? Which is the standard in a civil case as opposed to a reasonable doubt. I think she would lose that. I think she would lose horribly. I think she might lose on summary judgment, meaning it will never even get to a jury. But what I'm really concerned about, to your point of growing up during the Me Too era and having this stuff about consent hammered into them, they've already lost. That's the point. They've already lost. Because it's the court of public opinion, and they've lost their reputation, their jobs. Some of them have lost their jobs, their job prospects, their anonymity, their privacy, their future job prospects,
2: future dating,
0: and all of that. And oh yeah, absolutely. And that's honestly, that's That is not a good society. That's a bad society. Really bad.
1: Yes. And I agree. And this is back to how you want the world to be versus how it is, which is you would like us to be living in a good society, but it's just, it's not. At some point, you have to, you know, when you're not
0: but
1: a
0: right now,
1: figure,
0: Danny,
1: you have.
0: But I don't wave the white
1: right
0: flag.
1: Now. No,
0: right
1: I agree.
0: Now,
1: I agree.
0: It wasn't always like this.
1: No, it wasn't always. I mean, even and I Dan, looked up the Duke case, the Duke lacrosse case, because, you know, because I was curious, like, how did it work out for those guys? It all worked out fine for them, actually. They all got normal jobs. They all, you know, many of them are working for big law firms and hedge funds. So, and I think the difference is that it's the social media era, right? Their coverage was only just national news that went away, and that was the end of it. Whereas now, social media just keeps this going, like, indefinitely.
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12: ABC News, I'm Michelle Franzen. Following today's surgery to remove a nodule from his lung, the Vatican announcing Pope Leo has lung cancer. Doctors say it's pulmonary adenocarcinoma and the lower lobe of his right lung was removed. ABC's Tom Sufi Burridge is at the Vatican.
13: The Pope was in the operating room for 3 hours. That the surgery lasted approximately 90 minutes, according to the Vatican. They say the surgery was, quote, successful, and there were, quote, no complications.
12: The Vatican says the 71-year-old pontiff is resting at Gemelli Hospital in Rome and remains in good spirit. Oil supplies remain disrupted across the Middle East, and due to recent hurricanes in the U.S., a barrel of Brent crude closing just shy of $106 today. Gas Buddy and AAA show the national average for regular unleaded in the U.S. is $4.33 a gallon. Existing home sales rose by 1.5% from September than August, but were down more than 2% compared to a year ago. This is AB.
14: 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Really, yeah. 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
3: 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I-95 North, an accident on the Proseda-Davie Boulevard with heavy traffic back to 595. And also in Broward, Pine Island Road North, an accident at Oakland Park Boulevard with congestion back to Sunset Strip. 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I'm Sharina.
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18: From the WPBF 25 Weather Center, I'm First Warning Meteorologist Glenn Glazer. Tonight, partly cloudy skies with light winds out of the northeast. Low temperatures will range from the upper 60s and low 70s inland to low to mid 70s closer to the coast. Rain chances are low, but a few coastal showers are possible. Wednesday, partly cloudy and breezy, highs in the upper 80s.

0: at the Will Kane Country. We're still hanging out with comedian Danny Polishek, who you can check out at the Boys Cast.
1: I would love to interview the Duke dudes, and I've heard they won't do interviews. They don't want to.
2: What do they have to gain?
1: What's the upside? Yeah. Right. But I'd be curious what the Duke guys would say. Because, see, okay, Dan is very, very well aware of this argument. So, I said a minute ago, it wasn't always like this. That doesn't mean we rewind to an age where no woman is ever taken seriously and rape doesn't get prosecuted or investigated even. That's not what that means. But what this means is we're in a really bad overcorrection. And we have been for a while. Like, Me Too didn't end. That's what's clear. And this overcorrection is just as, and I mean it, just as unjust as the previous different injustice. And the person that disagrees with me on that is kind of the mindset, well, you got to break a few eggs to get it changed. Well, and then if they heard what Danny said about the Duke guys, they're like, see, it turned out fine. They turned out fine. They got their Wall Street jobs or whatever.
2: And
1: what I'd be curious to hear from them is, do they feel that way? Like, it's a serious price to pay to go through that. You know what I mean?
2: The process, like, is the punishment.
3: Would they feel bad if they were wrong?
1: Exactly.
3: Completely about these kids. You know what I mean?
2: No, here's the thing.
1: Who feel bad?
3: The accusers, these women that are accusing them of this stuff that they're guilty already. Would they feel bad if it came out that they completely weren't
1: Let's say Cornell goes the way of Duke. Mm-hmm. Where Duke, there's nobody that can look back on Duke and go, that lady was right.
3: Right.
1: You know what I mean? Because that lady has admitted that she lied about everything.
2: Yeah.
1: The Duke accuser. So if on the other side of this, Cornell went the way of Duke and Jane Doe says, it's true, I was embarrassed, my reputation was in tatters, and I did this, and I shouldn't have done this to get out of that situation. I don't think any of the women you're talking about would look at this and go, man, we need a course correction.
3: How often?
1: I feel bad. No. I feel bad for we did those boys. I do not think...
3: They wouldn't.
1: I don't think 5% would do that.
3: No.
1: Not 5%.
3: That's the problem.
1: Would have self-pleasure.
2: I mean, the thing is if these guys are not found guilty civilly, a lot of women will say that's proof that the system doesn't
3: work. Exactly. Spot on.
1: Right. But what if Jane Doe says I made it up the same way Duke went? Then what will they say?
2: She straight up just comes out and says I was completely lying, that would probably be the best case scenario, but I don't think you'd ever get that kind of language from her. It would be like, you know, some sort of legal...
1: But you did in Duke.
2: Kind of.
1: Shockingly, you did in Duke.
2: Yes.
1: And you have to remember, everybody felt the same way about Duke that they do about Cornell. You're right, it didn't have the social media component, but it was the same. Add the race in, too. That had the race aspect. So,
3: except let's Steve just Miller.
1: Pretend. Let's pretend it went that way. What would these women say?
3: I mean, they should...
2: Those women probably that we're talking about, they probably still believe that the Duke lacrosse team was guilty, though. They're not up on this level of detail where they're like, oh, the accuser and the facts, correct. Like, they're not, they didn't follow the story. They're not like, oh, she admitted when she was in prison for murder that she made the whole thing up. Like, they just know the original story. They made up their minds on it, and they go, that's
3: but all these TikTok videos these women, these people make, I mean, it's insane. They should have to correct that if it comes out that way publicly.
1: But Dan, would they?
2: Yeah.
1: I'm curious.
3: They should be forced
1: to. What would they do?
3: Criminally.
1: No, defamation. I know that, but what would they? I'm only interested in people, at this moment, yes, I'm not only interested. The main thing I'm interested in is the integrity of the individual supposedly seeking justice. Are you truly devoted to the truth? And I think we know the answer. But if they're forced to confront that, what is the reaction? And you're probably right. I mean, honestly, it's like, and this is what we're dealing with right now, Plato's allegory of the cave thing. And I love it. It's like, you know, when you expose the truth to people, what is people's reaction to the truth? And it's the same as standing in front of the mob and going, look at the evidence. They kill the truth teller. That's what happens in Plato's allegory of the cave. I don't want your truth. I want the lie that I was in.
3: I won't do it anymore.
1: And they kill the truth teller.
3: I stopped. Yeah. In my groups that I was telling you about, Will, I stopped doing it. Because more and more, I just see the vitriol towards it. And I just completely stopped, and I'm just agreeable now. Okay.
2: Yeah, it's unwinnable.
1: Let's take a quick break. We'll be right back with the host of Fox and Friends and the author of Uniting the States, Ryan Kilmeade and Danny Polishek, here on Will Kane Country.
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13: 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But for him, to truly answer that question means going back thousands of years in the book of Genesis and God's call to Ishmael, the son of Abraham, by the slave woman Hagar. 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
12: 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Islam today, they still crying out in the wilderness, just like Ishmael cried in the wilderness, and they're crying for help.
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0: Welcome back to Will Kane Country. We're still hanging out with comedian Danny Polishek and the author of a new book, Uniting the States. It's Fox and Friends co-host Brian Kilmeade. There he is, author of Uniting the States, Six Crucial Moments That Forged the American Miracle, joins us now. What's up, Brian?
1: Well, I'm overdressed and I apologize, but I don't have casual clothing with me.
2: You
1: definitely
2: are. You look great.
0: Yeah. Why are you so tan, Brian? Look at you at Danny. Look at our side-by-side screen.
1: I'm not just tan. This is your lighting.
3: Yeah. My pair of lighting, too. There's some other show that was in here, and it was lit differently.
1: Yeah.
3: Yeah.
1: I got the Tyrus lighting, I think.
0: I think you did because you look like you've gone transracial. You are really tan.
2: That's a healthy glow.
1: Is Riley Gaines going to come out against me?
0: You look good. Right. You look good.
1: No, nobody should be this tan. I'm not this tan. No.
2: You don't have the Sue Rosenberg thing going on, so.
1: Right.
2: You don't have that purple filter.
0: Brian, you got here just in time. We had just started talk about the Cornell 7, and we were like, let's just give Brian the floor when he comes in. We want to hear his takes on the Cornell 7. She's got some new texts out, 3 a.m. texts, and Shane Gillis is making jokes. So, Brian, the floor is yours.
1: Okay. Number one, I should really be informed of those texts before you throw me into that. And by the way, what could go wrong by talking about a college fraternity gang rape situation? How could I possibly get myself in trouble doing that? This is fascinating, though, to see where it goes. We kind of took a hiatus for a couple of days on this case. But yeah, to see where it's going to go.
0: We've talked about it for 30 minutes. We decided that was the one to exempt you from. All right, I want to move to this. I want to get Brian in on this. So, you know, Abdullah Sayed, running for Senate in the state of Michigan, was asked by NBC's Kristen Welker pretty bluntly, does your family have any connection to the Muslim Brotherhood? And I think he said no. At first it sounded like he said, no, I'm not going to address that. But she followed it up and he said, no, they do not. Now there's these posts out posts on X from 2012. This is Abdul Sayed's sister.
3: Half-sister.
0: She wrote, half-sister? Okay. Mm-hmm. Had an amazing talk with my mom about her activism in the Muslim Brotherhood during the early 70s while she was in college. Hashtag respect. Another one. Praying for all my family that supports the Muslim Brotherhood in Egypt. Lilo, stay safe. And there was a third, I think, too, Dan, that she, again, acknowledged her familial connections to the Muslim Brotherhood. Brian, by the way, I do consider you more of an expert on this. Explain the Muslim Brotherhood for anyone who doesn't know.
1: They're the foundation of Al-Qaeda, the extremists from the 1920s in Egypt. That's where they got started. The modern guy is Zawahiri. He was the one, the second in command to bin Laden, but he was bin Laden's philosopher as well. He was more of an X's and O's guy. Bin Laden comes in with his brand new Al-Qaeda, this new group, well-financed, the bin Laden money from construction from years in the Saudi Arabia. But together, they were a pretty good 1-2 pair. He was the evil pediatrician. Believe it or not, highly educated, a pediatrician in Egypt. He was part of Anwar Sadat's assassination. What was so significant about that? How is that linked? Well, after Egypt and Nasser tried to wipe out Israel unsuccessfully, Nasser dies. Sadat comes in and says, enough. Let's work out a peace deal. He works that out famously with Menachem Begin. Lasts just a short time after because he's assassinated. Guess who's there? Zawahiri, the Muslim Brotherhood. How dare you make peace with the Jewish state that should not exist? And everyone got the message, man, you make peace with Israel, you're going to have war with the terrorists. Now, Egypt cracked down on that whole group. Mubarak was second in command to Sadat. He took over for decades and kind of led with an iron fist, kind of like the way al-Sisi is right now. They are just as concerned about the Muslim Brotherhood as we are. They don't want to see the extremists in the midst. They know the dangers of it. So that's the Sunni version of the extremists.
0: Right. Right.
1: Bad people.
0: And we saw the Muslim Brotherhood's rise, not just with after the Arab Spring. The Muslim Brotherhood was incredibly active and rose again during that time in what was that, 2012. And that's why his sister was posting at that time, his half-sister, posting at the time about support for the Muslim Brotherhood. This was, I believe, these posts are during the Arab Spring.
1: Well, the thing is, the mom says how she interacted with this, which is pretty damning. And then you got this other group, the Alchemy, reportedly working for the Islamic American Relief Agency. This is their last name. Treasury sanctions its worldwide network in 2004, signing overseas branches and support for bin Laden. The organization does establish a personal relationship and connection to bin Laden and to El Sayed's mom. Come on. The mom's bragging to the sister. She likes the Muslim Brotherhood. The mom proud that she's with the working for the Muslim Brotherhood, which is affiliated with Al-Qaeda. Oh, really? El Sayed is like, yeah, my mom and sister are crazy. Don't get me involved in that. I mean, that seems, he already was on stage saying I'm a dual citizen of another country, so which is not illegal, yeah, but it's questionable. So there's an ad running now that Mike Rogers is running. It's really good, that just uses their words and makes people of Michigan wonder. You're not voting for Alyssa Slotkin, a so-called center-left former CIA person. You're voting for somebody as left radical as we've ever had in this country in a purple state. I don't even know why this is even close.
4: Yeah.
0: But when you say left radical, I think people's minds run to, oh, socialism. This is something different. This is affiliation with the Muslim Brotherhood. I mean, like, that we're not talking about Medicare for all anymore. Now we're talking about something very, very different. And my curiosity is, like, I don't even know in 2026 America, which is wild to think 25 years ago, this is go that far back. I'm not sure he even pays the price for that. I'm not sure he even ever has to answer fully for this.
1: Well, now
2: would that affect his ability? Would that affect his ability to get like security clearances once he's, assuming he gets elected?
1: I just don't know how a U.S. senator doesn't get a security clearance, but you would think it is if they continue to dive down on this. But see, Will, to your point, that affiliation, even though it seems counterintuitive, works. These, for some reason, the El Sayeds and the Ilhan Omar and the squads the squads get along with the liberals on the left. I mean, Ilhan Omar is also somebody of questionable background. Is now under a thorough investigation. You would think she's not really a Democrat that belongs in the same party with Joe Manchin and John Fetterman, but there's somehow a symbiosis between them. We'll team up to take down Trump and the Republicans.
0: Not just that. Yeah, and people talk about this. It's called the Red-Green Alliance. You know, red being socialist, green being Islamic alliance. And the only tie to binds, because obviously a lot of the things that many on the left say they are for, whether or not it's LGBTQ or whatever, that ain't the Muslim Brotherhood, boys and girls. That ain't going to fly.
2: I can't imagine they're very permitting of LGBTQ.
0: Right. You're left to go, well, how in the world could these two be together? And the only answer is because they're mutual hatred of Western civilization. It isn't about Medicare for all. It is about taking down the project that is Western civilization.
3: It's the Trojan horse.
1: Yes, which I'd rather not happen. I am pro-Western civilization. Have you thought about it, Will? Because yes, I kind of like
0: I'd
1: it.
0: Rather. Pushed into a corner.
1: Right. Did you see a study? 45% of young people, this was the headline before I walked in here, prefer Sharia law.
3: Get
1: really?
3: Out of here.
1: I swear.
0: Come on.
3: That's insane.
1: 45%. It's like I prefer solitary confinement with an absence of bathroom facilities and food.
3: Yeah, here, nearly half the young voters, 43%, view Sharia law positively.
1: Thank you, guys.
3: There you go.
2: That's wild.
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0: Uniting the States, 6 crucial moments that forged the American miracle. A new book out by Brian Kilmeade. He looks at 6 events, John Adams and the bloodshed at Boston, George Washington and the American way of war, Daniel Shays, Little Rebellion, Thomas Jefferson and the deal of the century, James Madison and the Second War of Independence, and John Quincy Adams, Conscience of His Country. Why did you pick these 6 moments? How did these stand out as the moments that forged the miracle?
1: Number one, Will, I got to thank you in front of all your favorite people that you came out and helped me out in Dallas with the stage show when I brought history to life.
0: Yeah.
1: And you, we had a fun time while staying true to the story. So we're redoing the whole story. We're redoing the whole thing. We're starting on Friday night and Saturday night, the new stage show, new skits, ready to go while staying true to the story. So what I wanted to do after doing 72 episodes of What Made America Great on Fox Nation, excuse me, the remnants of orangitis, after doing 72 episodes of them and doing 6 history books, my Rolodex that used to be filled with athletes and sports writers is now full of historians and people that keep history alive. And I talk to them all the time. So I would, after done with On Feature, I go, you know, what stands out for you? I'm trying to think of a theme for 250. And I started doing this about 2.5 years ago. And I realized that there's no definitive Ron Chernow, like, look at George Washington that I'll ever be able to do, or anybody else, or John Meacham. So I said, what if I just picked the 6 moments that astounded me, where I got law and order and justice in the Boston Massacre? Why? John Adams stood up.

0: up with you again. I will pick my spots, and I'm going to protract this war. As long as I don't lose, I win. And the longer they could string them out and try to bankrupt Great Britain and frustrate them and pick their spots and continue to gather their army and get better and better through clandestine behavior, we ended up with a win at Trenton, win at Princeton, win at the Battle of Yorktown. Ultimately, the French come in, we get a victory. Why did I pick Shays' Rebellion? It led to the Constitution. Because we were 13 separate colonies that didn't want to come together after the war win. And it wasn't until Daniel Shays, a war hero, when he and his farmers were tired of, in Massachusetts, not being getting representation because the shopkeepers and merchants and others had more votes than them, and they were put into debtor's prison, they rallied. Henry Knox puts this rally down, calls up Washington, and says, if we don't get a constitutional convention together, everything we fought for is lost. And I got a quote from James Madison where he said, Daniel Shays did more to form the Constitution than anybody else because of that rebellion and his reputation. The burning of Washington, I think, is self-explanatory. We're fighting a war against the number one fighting force in the world. We have no army ready to fight. In the middle of the war, we learn to fight. We get our tactics down. We rotate our generals. And we tie the best fighting force in the world and decisively defeat him at New Orleans. And lastly, John Quincy Adams, not because of what he did as president, but what he did as Congress, because I cannot tackle the American story without slavery. And I got to give credit to someone like who goes back to Congress for six terms and spent the whole time trying to push America away from slavery.
1: Uniting the state.
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5: From ABC News, I'm Dave Packer. The Vatican confirming Pope Leo has lung cancer. Earlier today, the pontiff underwent surgery to remove the lower lobe of his right lung. ABC's Tom Sophie Borridge is in Rome.
6: The Vatican is saying the surgery was successful. So, you know, we'll have to wait and see. We know now that Pope Leo is not going to be carrying out official meetings for the next week. He is expected to remain in Gemelli Hospital to recover from that surgery for about a week.
5: Cornell University now banning all fraternity parties for the rest of the year. This amid public outcry over an alleged rape inside a fraternity house in 2024. A prison sentence in the 1996 murder of rap icon Tupac Shakur.
7: 30 years after Tupac Shakur was shot and killed in Las Vegas, Dwayne Davis, the only man ever charged, was sentenced to prison for life with the possibility of parole after 40 years. At the sentencing, Shakur's sister speaking directly to the judge.
8: We lost some. Our whole generation lost something huge.
9: Alex Stone, ABC News, Los Angeles.
5: An investigation is underway at Six Flags over Georgia after yesterday's deadly roller coaster accident. A rider was flung from his seat when a restraint on Goliath unlatched.
10: Police have identified that victim as a 42-year-old man. His name, Hassan Kareem. And according to the school district, he worked at Wesley International Academy. He was an information technology or an IT manager there in that school district. And he had worked there for quite a while. And of course, his death happened here yesterday, just in such a tragic way.
5: ABC's Faith Abube. The White House confirmed Kimberly Guilfoyle, the ambassador to Greece, resigned her post after accusations of misconduct, accused by Trump donor Eric Dieters of offering access to Trump administration officials in exchange for paying a charge card bill. She denies the allegations. 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
1: 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America.

0: Americans shouldn't wait until Sharia courts become widespread before deciding where they stand. And Brigitte Gabrielle is doing everything in her power to help them see the threat before it's too late. Gabrielle told Nick Freitas that she was shocked to relive her upbringing in Lebanon, where her home was attacked by Islamic extremists. Again on 9/11, when her daughter sat watching the towers fall on the news and asked her, "Mommy, why did they do this to us?" And I found myself, Nick, she explains, looking into my daughter's eyes and repeating to her the exact same words my father said to me when I was a 10-year-old little girl laying wounded in a hospital in Lebanon, hooked up to IVs on both arms, one blood bag in one arm, one IV in another, asking my father, "Why did they do this to us?" And my father told me they hate us because they consider us infidels and they want to kill us. Here we were two generations apart, two continents apart, and I had to look into my daughter's eyes and repeat to her the same words my father said to me. That day, she was reborn as an activist, noting that is why she started the Act for America Foundation in 2002. The foundation serves to organize people in chapters nationwide to teach them how they can impact policy at their local level. Not only does the foundation now have over 5 million members nationwide, but it has successfully passed 300 bills at the federal and state level. And the latest bill it is putting through Congress is the Preserving Our Constitution Act of 2026. It says no Sharia courts are allowed to operate in the United States. "We are building the firewall to make sure that this does not happen," Gabrielle explains. This could easily become a problem for the U.S., as it is in the U.K. right now, where there are 84 Sharia courts. Please understand that when Brigitte is talking about Sharia courts in the United States, it is an inevitability unless you are proactive. Because the moment they start going and you haven't prepared yourself for this, now all of a sudden they win a couple of cases in court and nobody wants to challenge them and they start setting them up everywhere. However, Gabrielle has some bad news. The Sharia courts are already operating in the U.S. She said the first Sharia court was established in Richardson, Texas in 1991. Since then, we have documented 150 cases judged under Sharia law in the United States in 23 separate states. That is why in 2009, Gabrielle got to work on the American Laws for American Courts bill, which says that no law that is not compatible with the U.S. Constitution would be allowed to be practiced in an American courtroom.
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3: From the WPBF 25 Weather Center, I'm First Warning Meteorologist Glenn Glazer. Tonight, partly cloudy skies with light winds out of the northeast. Low temperatures will range from the upper 60s and low 70s inland to low to mid 70s closer to the coast. Rain chances are low, but a few coastal showers are possible. Wednesday, partly cloudy and breezy, highs in the upper 80s.

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1: Great radio stations are long across the Joe Pags Media Network, across the land, along with Monica in for Sam, Polo's in for Polo. I'm going to be Joe. Glad to have you. There's a lot going on today. Katie Zakaria, or Zachariah, I think she said Zachariah. She walked out today as the new press secretary for President Trump, and there are already questions about her qualifications, which doesn't make any sense. You don't have to have any qualifications to be the press secretary, other than you're somebody who can speak into a microphone. Obviously very new at it. She's going to be very good at it. This was her first time out, so people are, she doesn't look like she's prepared for the job. I think she's plenty prepared for the job, but there is a question about her background, because the president and she have said that she's a lawyer. Well, she does have her JD, which is her law degree, her doctorate or doctorate. But has she ever passed the bar exam here? And allegedly she said that she passed the bar in China or something, which is interesting. So already they're questioning her because that's what they do on the left in the legacy media. Nobody ever questioned Jen Psaki, Circleback Psaki. Nobody ever questioned Karine Jean-Pierre, who was a mess the entire time. Two of the biggest liars we've ever had at the podium. So they're going to go after Katie Zakaria. I think she did fine today. The big story today that was brought up was about Kimberly Guilfoyle. And that situation exploded quickly. By the way, Dinesh D'Souza, a two-parter, part one this hour, part two next hour. And we've got Mel Kay in hour number three. Dinesh is going to continue to go into his book about how archaeology is proving the Bible to be true. And in this day and age, with people like James Tallarico acting as if somehow the Bible is not historically true. In fact, he didn't like that here in Texas, they're talking about teaching history through the lens of the Bible, because that's just indoctrinating people on blah, blah, freedom of religion. Well, what if they can coexist? What if what's in the Bible is historically true? And Dinesh's new book clearly says, what the Bible says is being proven true by many people who are actually out there scientifically digging and looking. In fact, the book is called The Stones Cry Out. It's available today, and he came on our show today. So part one and part two, this hour and next hour, and then Mel Kay will be in hour number three. The Kimberly Guilfoyle thing has been interesting. You've been watching it. She was the ambassador to Greece. She, of course, the former fiance of Donald Trump Jr. And, of course, before that, she was a host on Fox News Channel, a very successful host, who left because she was dating Donald Trump Jr. In fact, I think Juan Williams or somebody on the 5, because I think Kimberly Guilfoyle was on the 5, called her out because, how can you possibly be unbiased if you're dating the president's son or the candidate's son, whatever. She ended up leaving, but she had a very successful career there. I know Kimberly Guilfoyle. I've seen her in person a few times. I've got her phone number. We've had her on the show many times. And I have not talked to her about this situation specifically. The allegations are that she asked some big money donor to pay off a six-figure credit card bill, $150,000, $100,000, something like that. Now, do I know if she did that or not? I don't. But I do know, as soon as the media saw Katie Zakaria show up as the new press secretary, they decided to make sure that they would question her on that. Before we get into that, she walked up to the podium today, walked up to the microphone today, talked about who she is, talked about her background a little bit, and I think gave a shout-out to her family and whatever else. Today was her first press conference in front of the press corps at the White House.
2: Well, first of all, I want to give my husband an amazing shout out. We have four kids ranging from 12, 10, 8, and 6. Three of them are boys, so we have a handful. And I adore my family. I love them. They are my priority. I love being with my kids. The idea of not spending evenings with my kids is completely unacceptable. So my husband is out here for the week because we have two birthdays in our family, and we are very, very protective of celebrating birthdays as a family. So he brought the entire crew out here. Bless him. It's a lot. And we will be moving out here. And as far as your second question is, yes, Caroline has been an incredible support. She gave me great and wonderful feedback on how to balance. I think this job is not one you necessarily balance. And I would love to share that in my career, I stayed home with my kids from 2014 to 2020 in the process of having them. And then when I started working again, I was able to integrate them into my life. There are many photos of which are not public of the kids and I at Fox Bureau, where they are sitting with me in the pod before a hit. So I intend to the extent possible, include my family, include my kids in my work. Though my work will be demanding, they will always be a priority. And I President Trump is the most family-friendly president we've ever had. He has hired more women with families, and the fact that he knew I had four kids and he knew that this job would be demanding and still placed his trust in me shows that I know I'm capable of being able to step up to that.
1: There you go. So obviously somebody said, hey, tell us about yourself. Tell us about what you think about the job. Did Caroline Leavitt ever talk to you? Oh, that was great. All of that was off the cuff and great. I don't like when somebody goes up there and reads the entire time. But she was very quickly asked about the controversy about Kimberly Guilfoyle.
3: First of all, on Kimberly Guilfoyle, the Daily Mail has been reporting on her since last year. The president said yesterday to reporters that he is considering firing her. Do you know a timeline for that? And also, potentially, who could be on the short list to replace her if he does?
2: We have asked Ambassador Guilfoyle to resign. She has been a wonderful asset to the team, and we wish her well.
1: I mean, that's just, boom, right out of the box. We've asked her to resign. Then the president was asked about this as he was walking out. Now, Polo, maybe you could tell because you got the audio ears. Are we hearing drones all the time now with Trump? It doesn't sound like the helicopter. Maybe it is, but it sounds like drones to me. Listen to the soundbite. It's interesting.
4: Yes.
1: Wait, you think that does, is that drones?
4: Yes.
1: Yeah, but why are they allowing drones to fly around the president?
4: I'm assuming they can't get too close.
1: Interesting. I don't know.
5: And to the president, on Kimberly Guilfoyle, she was almost a member of your family. How surprised were you to learn about these allegations?
1: On Kimberly Guilfoyle, she was almost a member of your family. How surprised were you to hear about the allegations? And I'm sure the reporter who's got an annoying voice is saying this because Kimberly Guilfoyle was, in fact, the fiance. She was engaged to Donald Trump Jr.
6: She wasn't a member of my family. She, I guess, dated my son a long time ago, but she wasn't. No, she went to Greece. She was doing a good job, but we didn't like what we were reading. So
5: what did you think of those allegations?
7: Mr. President, excuse me, Mr. President.
8: Did you speak with Kimberly Guilfoyle personally, and what did she say to you?
6: I didn't speak to her, no, but she will... not be there. I didn't like what I read.
1: So he sees what he read, didn't like it. He says, I guess she dated my son a long time ago. Of course, he knows who Kimberly Guilfoyle is, that they were engaged. Donald Trump Jr. has now married this Bettina person, which is fine, and hopefully they're happy. Kimberly Guilfoyle did get this job as the ambassador to Greece. Now, she's denying the allegations, of course, as you would expect. You know, she's not going to come out and say, yeah, listen, I did this, that, and the other, which is an illegal thing to do. But I think the president makes the right move. Now, I hope the move is not just because the media was all over this. I hope the move is because, all right, it's pretty credible, and we really can't have this distraction right now. That would make sense to me. And by the way, Zachariah was right behind him as he was answering those questions. Why would they add some more drone noise, for God's sakes? How stupid. I mean, we want to hear what the guy's saying. You've got the press gaggle there. I mean, we should at least be able to hear what they're saying. Either way. So the president has Zachariah come out and say, we've asked for her to resign. President comes out and says, I don't like what I was reading. And he said it twice. I don't like what I was reading. Did a good job. I like what I was reading. Now, here's the follow-up from Newsmax. This is the headline is Guilfoyle announces resignation, denies allegations. This is, again, from Newsmax today. And it says Newsmax Wire, so probably help from the AP. We'll see. U.S. Ambassador to Greece Kimberly Guilfoyle acknowledged Tuesday that her tenure is coming to an end and vowed to defend herself against misconduct allegations after the White House asked her to resign. Quote, these allegations are false, and I intend to vigorously defend my name, my reputation, and my integrity, Guilfoyle wrote on X late Tuesday morning. Well, it is this morning, after the White House confirmed it had asked her to resign. Quote, I've just dedicated my professional life to fighting for justice, standing up for what is right, and defending the values that make America exceptional, she added. I will not allow false accusations to define my decades of public service. Guilfoyle did not specify a departure date in her statement, which defended her diplomatic record and expressed gratitude to President Trump and Secretary of State Marco Rubio. Quote, while my time as ambassador may be coming to an end, my commitment to President Trump, the America First Movement, and the country I love will never end, she wrote. White House Press Secretary Katie Zachariah confirmed Tuesday Guilfoyle had been asked to resign amid allegations of improper and potentially illegal conduct before and during her tenure in Athens. Zachariah said Guilfoyle has been a wonderful asset to the team. We wish her well. The allegations include a claim by Republican donor Eric Dieters that Guilfoyle asked him for $100,000 to pay her personal American Express bill before her confirmation as ambassador. Dieters provided documents and messages to the Washington Post, which reported that Guilfoyle challenged their authenticity. Trump expressed dissatisfaction Monday when reporters asked whether he's considering dismissing her. Well, let me say this. That's interesting. It's the Washington Post. It's always some left-wing rag like that. Now, I don't know if the allegations are true or not. I don't. I have no idea. I have no clue, and I probably won't know. Maybe I'll shoot a text over to Kimberly and just say, hey, sorry you're going through this. You know, let me know if you want to talk about it. You know, if she wants to come on the show, I'll put it on the show. But that said, I would want the allegations to be proven by the DOJ, or you know, at least investigated by the DOJ or the FBI or whatever, fill in the blank agency. I don't like that the Washington Post has that much power. Now, I've talked about this a lot. The way that the circular news cycle works is actually kind of simple. It's simpler than you think. The Washington Post or the New York Times reports something, many times with anonymous sources, many times with you know, with a source who wanted to remain anonymous, or somebody close to the thought process of Kimberly Guilfoyle said, and then they'll print it. And then CNN will pick it up and say, according to the Washington Post, and then MSNBC will say, according to the, or MS Now will say, according to the Washington Post, or Political will say, according to the Washington Post. Now, they're all sourced back to the same source that doesn't necessarily have the goods. This one sounds like Eric Dieters himself said this to the Post, so there might have been a source. But that said, what jumps out at me, and I have no idea if she did it or not, and if she did it, that's wrong, it's illegal, and then there should be hell to pay. If she didn't do it, this is unfair. But what jumps out at me is this is a so-called Republican donor who took the story to the Post. Really? Why not take the story to the DOJ? Why not take the story to Fox or Newsmax? Why not take the story to a show like mine? Why would a Republican donor take the story to the Washington Post to allow them to print it, to catch Trump, you know, unready or surprised? Why not do it through the proper channels? Is this so-called Republican donor out to get Trump, to make him look bad, to hurt the administration? Again, let me make sure that you understand. If she did something wrong, then she should pay the price. If she didn't, then she should be exonerated. But it makes me wonder, and I wonder if it makes you wonder, if this is another so-called Republican who's not really an America First or Trump Republican, who is doing all he can to hurt the Republicans, which in turn would help the Democrats. Could that be? And I could also make that, I can push that towards the James Tallarico story that was being pushed by conservative influencers like Nick Sorter and Ryan Amaker. I attributed Nick Sorter when I did my videos on it about this alleged stay at a mental facility in Mason, Ohio. The dates don't match up. Looks like that story probably isn't true, although somebody who works there in the facility did answer the call, did say that he was released the night before or that night, and that night was the 10th of October. He was seen the 9th of October at Austin City Limits, so the dates don't jive. They don't match up. But nobody's denying that that woman works there. Nobody's denying that she said that. So why did she say that? And it makes you start to wonder, going back to the Washington Post story, did some Democrat operative or Republican operative who doesn't like Trump, did they source that story, feed that story to these influencers so that it would go nuts, so that Tallarico could come back after 13 days without an in-person public appearance and say, oh, it's Ken Paxton. I heard from sources that Ken Paxton came down with cowardice. What? Nobody's questioning him about, he said he went to urgent care and then also said he went to his family doctor. Nobody's questioning him about where the hell were you for 13 days off the campaign trail and no in-person public appearances. Nobody. Somehow they just moved on past that. So my wonderment is, like this Eric Dieters guy giving the story to the Post, are there others giving stories like that to somehow discredit conservatives or discredit Trump and America First and to prop up somebody who is completely unqualified like James Tallarico? Because if you leave the campaign trail for 13 days in a heated race like this, you are unqualified. And yes, I called out Mitch McConnell. And yes, I think Attorney General Ken Paxton should debate James Tallarico. Your thoughts, 888-941-PAGS, 888-941-7247, joepags.com. 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
1: Glad to have you. Part one with Dinesh D'Souza at the bottom of the hour. Do not miss that. He's got a new book out that basically says archaeology and science are proving a lot of the stories in the Bible absolutely true and factual historically. Remember, we had this whole discussion from James Tallarico, who's a horrible candidate. If you're thinking of voting for Tallarico, I mean, you should really rethink your love for the country, because there's something wrong with this guy. That said, he complained because in Texas, they've decided they will teach some historical, in history, they're going to teach some biblical passages that are historically true. And his problem was that this is indoctrination and it's not fair and the kids don't have a chance to. Remember, this is the guy who thinks that kids can trans. This is the guy who thinks that kids should take, you know, puberty blockers is what they call them. But it's actually medicine not used to stop somebody's puberty. It's a medicine for something very different. He's okay with that. He's okay with that. This is a guy who thinks that a child can decide which gender they are, but a child can't decide to learn about history as told in the Bible. That's, again, proven history. They can live together. They're not mutually exclusive. History and religion are not separated. If the historical facts in the religious doctrine or the religious text is true, and it is. Dinesh has done a book and a movie, Stones Cry Out, is what it is, saying that as archaeologists and scientists continue to dig and research and unsurface or resurface, you know, things that have been dug, that buried under generations of dirt, they're finding that what the Bible says historically is true. Very, very good conversation. We do start out talking about James Tallarico a little bit, so make sure you stick around for that. Here's some sad news. I'm going to wish the very best for the Pope. This news just came in. Pope Leo diagnosed with lung cancer after undergoing surgery, the Vatican says. This is from today in CBS News. Pope Leo the 14th's surgery confirmed that he has lung cancer and he had the lower lobe of his right lung removed, the Vatican said today. The test confirmed a diagnosis of lung, I don't know how to say this, adenocarcinoma, I think, the Vatican said in a medical bulletin after the surgery. It said the diagnosis had been suspected by preoperative tests and was confirmed during the surgery. The 71-year-old pontiff was in the operating room for about 3 hours, the statement said. The surgery itself lasted approximately 90 minutes. The surgery was successful and there were no complications, the statement said. Quote, to ensure a radical resection, the lower lobe of the right lung was removed using a video-assisted technique, the Vatican said. Statement, intraoperative histological examination confirmed the diagnosis of pulmonary adenocarcinoma as suspected from preoperative tests. Bottom line is he's got cancer. We wish him nothing but the best. We're praying for the Pope. I'm not Catholic, but there are millions and millions and millions of you who are, and I certainly have a very, very positive feeling for the Catholic Church. I grew up Catholic, so we wish him nothing but the best. You don't like to hear that. He hasn't been the Pope very long, and I certainly hope that he survives this and then lasts a much longer time. I don't necessarily agree with what the Catholic Church has been saying about issues lately, but I certainly agree that I want him to get better, and I'm sad that he's going through this. 888-941-PAGS, 888-941-7247, joepags.com. The next is Sousa Part 1 when we come back on the Joe Pags Show.
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22: ABC News, I'm Dave Packer. The Vatican confirming Pope Leo has lung cancer.
3: Earlier today, the pontiff underwent surgery to remove the lower lobe of his right lung. They say the surgery was successful. The faithful are hopeful. Mercedes Sulib outside New York City St. Patrick's Cathedral.
20: I think it's going to be fine.
22: Huh?
20: It's going to be fine.
3: 30 years after Tupac Shakur was shot and killed in Las Vegas, Dwayne Keefe D. Davis, the only man ever charged, was sentenced to prison for the rest of his life with the possibility of parole after 40 years. An investigation underway at Six Flags over Georgia after yesterday's deadly roller coaster accident. The rider, now identified as 42-year-old Hassan Karim, flung from his seat when a restraint on Goliath unlatched. The White House confirmed Kimberly Guilfoyle, the ambassador to Greece, has resigned. She was accused by a Trump donor of offering access to top administration officials in exchange for paying a six-figure charge card bill. She denies the allegations. This is ABC News.
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34: From the WPBF 25 Weather Center, I'm First Warning Meteorologist Glenn Glazer. Tonight, partly cloudy skies with light winds out of the northeast. Low temperatures will range from the upper 60s and low 70s inland to low to mid 70s closer to the coast. Rain chances are low, but a few coastal showers are possible. Wednesday, partly cloudy and breezy, highs in the upper 80s.
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1: The U.S. Senate candidate out of the great state of Texas recently, and he called himself a Christian, James Tallarico, said literally he was against any sort of history class teaching anything from the Bible, because the Bible, he says, is only trying to indoctrinate people. It's only one version of the truth, according to some people. And I'm going, wait a second. If you're a Christian, by the way, I've got Dinesh D'Souza here, incredible movie maker, incredible movie producer. He's a great writer. Go and see him anywhere that he's out there on the speaking tour. Dinesh, good to see you. How are you?
2: Hey, Joe, it's a pleasure. Great to be with you.
1: So we both live in Texas, and Tallarico literally said this, Dinesh. He said, we shouldn't be indoctrinating children in Texas schools with only one version of history. Now, here's a guy who's a Christian. I'm a Christian. You're a Christian. We believe that what the Bible says is historically true. But then again, there is a case to be made. Is it really true? Does he have a point that we can't use the Bible as an historical text? And is there something in your book that's out now, The Stones Cry Out, that would suggest he's dead wrong?
2: Yes. So the Bible has been subject to 150 years of withering archaeological scrutiny.
1: Right.
2: And this, by the way, has not been done with any other religious text. Nobody has tried to archaeologically check the Quran or the Book of Mormon or the Hindu scriptures or the Buddhist scriptures. The very idea of it is sort of preposterous. But for the Bible, and let's remember that the Bible does have sort of supernatural claims, miraculous claims, theological claims, but it's also dense with history. Starting with Abraham, this is about 2000 BC, and going all the way through Jesus and the early Christian movement, this is about 50 AD. So the Bible is covering over 2000 years. It's also covering a number of different nations, not just Israel, but also Egypt, Jordan, Syria, Mesopotamia, which is modern day Iraq, and then in the New Testament, Greece, Rome, Turkey. So it's a pretty wide time scale and a pretty broad geographical landscape. And you can imagine the thousands of artifacts that have been uncovered in all these places that relate to the Bible. Well, guess what? There are now truly hundreds of artifacts that confirm the historicity of the Bible. And here's the punchline. There's not a single significant archaeological discovery in over a century that contradicts the Bible. So right away, to me, that puts the Bible kind of in a league of its own.
1: So you're telling me that what's in the Bible that many call mythology, you and I don't call it that, we believe it to be true. James Tallarico, if he's a Christian, should also believe it to be true. You're telling me that it's not just our belief system. Scientifically, it's now being proven that what's in the Bible is true, but factually true, scientifically true.
2: Yes, I would say that let's put aside the kind of primeval history of the Bible, which is like the creation of the universe, because obviously none of us were there.
1: Right.
2: The Garden of Eden. I want to start with the historical part of the Bible, which is Abraham and the patriarchs. And then I'll go all the way through the Exodus, Moses, the crossing into the promised land with Joshua, later the great Israelite kings, David and Solomon, the era of the prophets, which is Isaiah, the 8th century BC, Jeremiah, the 6th century BC, Daniel, a little bit later. And then, of course, the archaeology around Jesus. There's a tremendous amount of discoveries related to Jesus and the other major characters of the New Testament. And all of this can be archaeologically corroborated. Now, I will admit that there are a number of things that have not been found. Nobody has definitively found Noah's Ark. Nobody has definitively found the Tower of Babel. No one has definitively located the Ark of the Covenant. It clearly existed, but we can't find it now. But there are a number of personalities, events, places. And we're not just talking about major figures. You know, archaeologists will find a tiny clay seal in Jerusalem. These seals are used to secure correspondence, and it'll have a name on it. And the archaeologist won't even know who that guy is. But a couple of years later, along comes a theology student who looks at the seal, and he goes, hey, that guy's in the book of Jeremiah. And that guy might be a guy who is mentioned once or occupies two lines in the entire Bible. Most pastors have never heard of him. But suddenly that guy jumps into the pages of history via the pathway of archaeology. So my book kind of follows through the whole historical chronology of the Bible, and it drops in or parachutes in all the artifacts. And so it's kind of mind-blowing as you read it, and the power of it is cumulative. If you look at one thing, you could be like, huh, but one upon another,
1: right,
2: you begin to go, wow, this is really unbelievable. As I say, no other text can withstand this kind of examination.
1: The Stones Cry Out, Biblical Archaeology Prophecy in the Last Days. It's out today. It's by Dinesh D'Souza. Go and grab it where you get great books. Don't hesitate. So let me finish up on Tallarico this way. If we were to say, if you and I were on the school board here in Texas and we said, let's use the Bible as historical fact, we'll leave out and get on your knees and pray to Jesus. We're not trying to indoctrinate anybody that way or proselytize in class. You and I are against that. Of course, you can freely worship as you want. But if we were to say, these things happen historically, we know so because the Bible says so. And then we say, archaeologists agree scientifically, that would be fair game in school, no?
2: It would be, and not only because of the historicity of the Bible, but think about the politics of it, right? The archaeology definitively shows the presence of the Jews in their ancient homeland. I mean, just a week ago, and there was a big article on Fox News, and I was quoted in it, a mikveh, a ritual bath, this was, by the way, the size of a small room, was lifted intact out of the ground, 25 tons, by the way. And this is where the Jews would ritually bathe before they went to the temple. It was dated to about the time of Jesus. So you can't look at all this stuff coming out of the ground and not recognize that the Jews were here. This was their land. And so the idea that you keep hearing these days, the Jews are colonizers, doesn't make any sense against this archaeological backdrop. I think it's also worth noting that the principles of America and the West are anchored in Athens and Jerusalem. And what biblical archaeology does is it supports the Jerusalem pillar of Western civilization. So in other words, it's relevant to America and the West, and that's another good reason to teach it.
1: DineshDeSouza.com. He's my good friend, Dinesh D'Souza. Get his book. It's called The Stones Cry Out. It is out today. As we're watching this unfold, it is a very good a bit of timing. I'm not sure if you did this on purpose, but that it's 3 years after October 7th. And you're right. The arguments get loud. They get nasty. They get stupid. River to the Sea starts coming out again. You're a bunch of colonizers. You guys stole the land. It's all stolen land. Dinesh, let me ask you something that might sound kind of silly at first, but I think that it bears answering, and I think you probably have some good answers to this. Who do we give the land back to? I've never understood that. Who are the indigenous people here in the United States when we find through DNA they were from Asia and Europe? So, I mean, they came across the Bering Strait at some point, you know, historically. Who do we give the land back to? Which Indian tribe gets it here in America? Who do we give it back to over in that region that is now Israel and what would be Palestine if they could just stop fighting? I mean, I would make a good argument that if you go back 3,000 years, the Israelites get it back, the Canaanites get it back, the Jews get it back. But if you make that argument, you suck because we're only allowed to look back 80 years. So in this country where you and I live, we have to go back 500, 600, 700 years. That would make everybody feel good. But in that area, you can only go back 80 years because that's who gets it back. Forget the 3,000-year history. Please make that make sense to me. Who gets it back?
2: Well, number one, if you have a piece of land and it's yours, and you decide to leave voluntarily and somebody else occupies the land, a good case can be made that now it belongs to them.
1: Right.
2: But the important thing to realize is the Jews never left voluntarily. They were always kicked out, pushed out, expelled. This created... So the Jews were merely returning to the land that was theirs that they never gave up. They never relinquished. Now, generally, if you look at the maps of the world and ask a broad question, how does anybody anywhere get a title deed to a piece of land? Like, where do the Irish get the right to Ireland? The general answer is one of three ways. Either you were there first, or you got the land by some sort of treaty, or you conquered it. Every map in the world that I know of is drawn based upon a recognition of one or more of these three kind of claims. And what's interesting about the Jews is that they succeed on all fronts. They were there first, click. They got the land from the United Nations at the end of World War II by treaty, click, or check. And Third, they fought multiple wars to hold that land against often very unified Arab opposition, and they've won all of them. So by all three boxes, the Israelites or the Jews have a legitimate claim to the land. It's much stronger than the white man's claim to America, because while the white man may have conquered the land, he wasn't there first.
1: It's such a good point. And again, you don't know who you give it back to unless you're a lefty, and it's the people I feel best about. And you couldn't say Happy Columbus Day the other day because F Columbus, he was a bad guy, and genocide. And they're just making it up as they go. It's so strange. That's why I love that your book, The Stones Cry Out, is an archaeological look at what the Bible says. And you say as they continue digging in the Holy Land and the region, they keep on finding more things that prove the Bible right. So if the Bible was right, and I want you to tell me some more, you know, if you don't mind, anecdotes from the book, that's actually empirical evidence, not really anecdotal. If they continue to get it right now, what do we know about what's to come? And I want to get to that in a second. But what could you tell me about what's being found that those who are watching and listening, it would just blow their mind? So what do we now know as fact that historically by scientists has been called rumor or fake or religious belief?
2: So think of the great scene of Jesus's trial and crucifixion. The major figures are King Herod, Pontius Pilate, the Roman prefect, the high priest named Caiaphas, and the accused man, Jesus. Now, there's really good and interesting archaeology on all four, but I'm going to focus for a moment just on the high priest, Caiaphas. The Bible only gives him one name, Caiaphas, but the historian Josephus tells us his first name, Joseph. He's Joseph Caiaphas. Remember, this is the guy who orchestrates the crucifixion. When Jesus is arrested, he's taken to the home of Caiaphas. Caiaphas is the one who persuades Pilate, almost pressures him, to sign off on the crucifixion, which Pilate is reluctant to do. So you got this guy Caiaphas like a villain of the Bible. Now fast forward 2,500 years, and they're digging in the priestly quarter of Jerusalem, and out of the ground come these stone boxes that are called ossuaries. Now, in the first century AD, if you died, you were buried in a tomb, and when your body decayed, the bones are taken out and put in a box, and your name is stuck on them.
1: Oh, wow.
2: And so these archaeologists are looking at these boxes. There are about 20 of them, and one of them is especially ornate, and it has a name. And they look more closely, and it says this, Yehoseph Bar Caiapha. So Yehoseph is Joseph. Bar means son of. Caiapha, Caiaphas. Yeah. So they open the box, and inside, Joe, are the bones of a 60-year-old man. And they date the bones, and they date to the first century AD. So it's him. And the remarkable thing is, you're not just looking at some writing or some reference in a history book or even some stone inscription. You're looking at the bones of the guy who got Jesus crucified.
1: That is stunning, because there are people who would say, Mary, Joseph, Jesus, it's a fable. And you're going, no. We have the box of bones here. I never even heard, what's it called, an ossuary? What did you say it is?
2: Yeah, an ossuary is just a term for a stone box in which bones were stored. And so you find that these ossuaries are put into small niches, and they're buried because they don't take up much space. And this was the custom in the first century AD.
1: That is amazing. So you've got proof. And when somebody says, nah, it didn't happen, it definitely happened. Now, that doesn't mean you have to believe that Jesus is God. We do. But it doesn't mean somebody reading archaeological, digest or some sort of science magazine has to believe that. But fact is fact is fact. And of course, we should be teaching that. And Dinesh teaches in everything he does. Go check out The Stones Cry Out, Biblical Archaeology, Prophecy in the Last Days. It's out now. It came out today. Go get it anywhere you get great books. So as this is unfolding, I asked the question going into that was sort of the secondary part of that. So we're finding out that more and more of what the Bible tells us is now provably true unreligiously. So what does that tell us about the future? Are we starting to see some things unfold even today and that we could expect in the near future because of what the Bible says?
2: I would love to see if somebody would find the Ark of the Covenant. Noah's Ark. There is a site in the mountains of Turkey where there is a boat-shaped structure. This has never been excavated. And for the first time, they're doing something called core drilling. So they've done these radar scans, but radar scans are nothing more than pictures in light. A core drilling involves putting a pipe into the ground and sucking out all the material. So let me just say, if there are the remains of ancient wood that come out of this core drilling, which means that there's perhaps a boat-like structure under the ground. Let's remember, this is in the mountains of Ararat, not even close to any sea or ocean. That would create a worldwide sensation.
1: It would. And then I still think people would be naysayers. So how do you get through to a naysayer, Dinesh? People will still say, Dinesh is full of crap. He put it in the book. Yeah, whatever. Archaeologists kind of agree, but they don't. Let's shoot some holes in this. How do you get through to somebody who is so completely indoctrinated to be a naysayer on anything religious, on anything biblical, on anything that can be historically tied to those times? They really do, like, they will jump off a cliff rather than say, D'Souza got it right. How do you get through to that person? And again, this isn't about converting them. This is about saying, hey, this can be a religious and an historical text. They can live together. It's not somehow mutually exclusive. It's either one or the other. How do you get through to them? Have you gotten through to some people like that? That's it for part one of my special interview with Dinesh D'Souza. Part two next hour on the Joe Pag Show.
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part two is next hour with Dinesh D'Souza. Awesome, awesome interview. You got to go and get this book because, again, it shows that what the Bible has said historically is being proven, like, every day, every week, by archaeologists and by scientists. And there was always this separation. You can't be somebody who calls yourself a scientist if you believe in a God that you can't see and this mythology and everything else. Well, Dinesh, the way that he lays it out, he shows that both can live together and are not mutually exclusive. Yes, the Bible can be historical fact, and clearly it is, and it also can be a religious guide. So it's all very interesting. When those two worlds collide and scientists are forced to say, you know, what the Bible said really did happen, that's pretty interesting to me. One more note on Katie Zachariah. You've got Jen Psaki, Circleback Psaki, who lied her ass off as the press secretary for a long time under Joe Biden. Joe Biden was cognitively gone. This is the person who lied every single day. If she didn't know an answer to a simple question, she'd say, I'll have to circle back to you on that. This is the same press secretary who said, if you're banned on one social media site, you should be taken down on every social media site. This is the loser, the garbage person that actually has a show on MS Now or CNN or one of the two, maybe both of them, I have no idea. Never seen it other than some video clips where she's just hateful and everything she says. She called Katie Zachariah today, that press conference, an SNL skit. That's what she said. As if she somehow has the moral high ground or the authority as

0: Do not touch that dial. Part two with Dinesh coming up too.
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4: 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Reuters Institute says we're now one of the top news brands in the nation. 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
8: From ABC News, I'm Dave Packer. Pope Leo underwent surgery today that confirmed he has lung cancer, says the Vatican. And doctors removed the lower lobe of his right lung. ABC medical contributor Dr. Darian Sutton.
9: The reassuring news is that if this lobe was removed and it was found that there was no other signs of spread, this may be a curative procedure. But of course, we need to wait for the further formal pathology reports. That includes genetic testing, as well as making sure that what was removed was the complete mass and that there was nothing left.
8: The man killed while riding a roller coaster at Six Flags over Georgia has now been identified as 42-year-old Hassan Kareem. ABC's Faith Abube.
10: Witnesses tell ABC News that one of the restraints unlatched. While it's unclear what led to the deadly incident, Six Flags now saying they will temporarily close 9 other similar roller coasters across the U.S. and Canada out of an abundance of caution.
8: As tensions escalate with Iran-backed Houthi militia, the Saudi Energy Ministry confirms that an administrative building of Saudi Aramco, the National Petroleum and Gas Company of Saudi Arabia, was targeted in a missile attack on Tehran. There was a small fire, but no injuries reported. Former U.S. Ambassador to Saudi Arabia, Michael Ratney.
11: They have been attacked rather brazenly, not just energy targets or military targets, but the Riyadh airport, clearly with the intention of murdering civilians, which is what the Houthis did. And it puts the Saudis in a position of having to respond, having to try to degrade the Houthis' ability to do that.
8: More house hunters signed on the dotted line last month than the month before. Existing home sales, including single-family, townhomes, condos, and co-ops, rose 1.5% in September compared to August, but sales were down 2.2% from a year ago. Elections offices in both Oklahoma and Louisiana today receiving unknown powder in the mail. An envelope in Oklahoma, a package in Louisiana. No one was harmed in either place. No evidence that the incidents are connected. 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